0: encourage people to not give up on Canada.
1: Meanwhile, the Carolina Hurricanes are in the middle of a playoff baby boom, and the Golden Knights could join them. Three Hurricanes players have welcomed in new children during the Stanley Cup playoffs since early May. Multiple members of the Golden Knights are preparing for deliveries of their own this month. This is the Canadian Press. In sports, the Toronto Blue Jays are on the field at Rogers Centre for Game 1 of a three-game series against the Philadelphia Phillies. It's the second of three straight home series for Toronto. The Blue Jays took two of three against visiting Baltimore over the weekend. Fans began arriving at Madison Square Garden several hours before tip-off of Game 3 in the NBA Finals between New York's Knicks and the San Antonio Spurs. Tight security measures ahead of the arrival of U.S. President Donald Trump have prompted many to line up early. The Knicks are up 2-0 in the best-of-seven series and are on a 13-game winning streak. Carolina Hurricanes coach Rod Brind'Amour says he has decided on a starting goalie for Game 4 of the Stanley Cup Final, but he's not telling anyone who. Frederik Andersen has played the bulk of the playoffs for Carolina, but Brendan Busey replaced him after the Vegas Golden Knights took a 4-0 lead in Game 3. From the Canadian Press, I'm John Kennedy.
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4: Now the latest forecast from the AM 800 Weather Center. We have a 40% chance of showers overnight with a risk of a thunderstorm. The low 21 or 70. Showers tomorrow morning, then ending near noon with a risk of an afternoon thunderstorm. Windy, the high 30 with the humidex 38 or 100. Tomorrow night, again a chance of showers and storms, the low 19. Clouds continuing Wednesday with a 30% chance of rain, the high 31 or 88.
5: That goes into a little at Burnbrae Farms.

0: Shane Hewitt in the night shift. I'm Shane Hewitt in Ottawa, the village of Merrickville. Ryan O'Donnell is in Calgary, and Ryan has returned from his very first view of the ocean, which I think is unfair to Vancouver because Ryan did live in Vancouver and he saw the ocean, but I'm going, he says it wasn't really the ocean, but I think it's the ocean, even though tropical ocean has now been seen. Ryan has returned. Hola, senor.
1: Hola. ¿Cómo estás?
0: Buenas noches. Here we go!
1: I want to preface this segment. We were just, we opened this with Jimmy Buffett, and I think the perfect little snippet I can give you is that up until this last week, I hated Jimmy Buffett. I could not stand any Jimmy Buffett songs.
0: Really?
1: However.
0: You are in cargo shorts now.
1: I think I get it now.
0: Really?
1: I think I get it now. Listen.
0: Are you saying that you had a predetermined notion that you were living in a bubble about Jimmy Buffett and everything to do with Margaritaville?
1: The Jimmy bubble? Yeah, I think I was. I've never been a resort destination kind of guy. When I wanted to go on vacation or a trip, I wanted an experience. I wanted to go on a roller coaster or like tour a military history site or see a castle. Like I just wanted to do things. And so I always thought the idea of sitting on a beach for like a week and like going into the pool and just eating sounded like nice. Don't get me wrong, but really boring. Or like, how would that fulfill me? How would that make me feel like I got my money's worth? And then I went on a tropical destination, all-inclusive vacation. And I was just, Shane, I was just so miserably wrong. I was so miserably ungood. I was just so wrong.
0: It is a journey. It really is. And I, just to be clear, I haven't gone on an all-inclusive since I stopped going on them. It's not that I'm against them. I just don't want 7 days of it. A real nice leave here on a Thursday, come back on a Monday night, kind of a 4-day weekender. Give me all inclusive for that.
1: Yeah.
0: You know, like if I'm going to go to Europe, I want to see things and do things. But there's nothing wrong with going to a resort and throwing your feet up and lying in a cabana, having a pina colada or a margarita, and having someone bring you chips con queso and salsa, and that's it. By the way, here's your dinner.
1: Look, you're right. I was there for, I did have to do some work there, so it wasn't a full vacation in a traditional sense, but still, I was working by the beach, so, you know, working, air quotes. But the thing is, like, I never really got it, right? Over 2 million Canadians go to Mexico every single year. And I always thought, like, of course, there's so many things to do and see in Mexico, but the resort culture, is that enough? And so it is really jarring because, like, I consider Shane very lucky to be Canadian. We have the most beautiful country in the world, but there are things we just do not have, i.e. palm trees and, like, white sand beaches and 36-degree weather with yachts and all of that fun stuff. This is not a tropical country. And so what shook me the most was how blown away I was by things that I had never seen before. You know, like I was just really shook by it. And there was this moment, I actually captured it. This is the sound of the Pacific Ocean. I was in Cabo, by the way. This is the sound of the Pacific Ocean captured from my phone. This is what I was listening to all week. And so the thing is, that sound brought me bliss. It brought me peace. I had never heard it before. I'd never put my feet in. I had never, Shane, when the waves came up, because they were pretty crazy in Cabo, I got water in my mouth. I'd never tasted salt water before. I was like, oh, that's different. And it just really opened my eyes to how narrow my view of like travel and what experiences I could have in my life. It was so rewarding. And like, look, there were other parts of this trip that I do need to highlight, like the service there, at the resort. They were just so kind. And yes, of course, they want to get a tip, but it never felt like predatory. It never felt like, I'm not going to give you good service if you don't give me a dollar. You know, they were always a welcome and always just asking where you were from and all of that. And yes, it was incredibly low key. And like, sure, there were moments that were just kind of repetitive, but I just don't think I can replicate the feeling I got lying on a beach, staring at a full moon, and listening to the ocean. That feeling is something I never thought I would need in my life. And now that I have experienced it and have had it, I just want more of it. I just want more of it. And I feel like there's a lesson in there about, you know, trying to find moments of inner bliss and all that. But Shane, I just, man, was I wrong.
0: It's, do you feel recharged? Like, do you feel grounded?
1: Yes, I do feel, yeah, grounded is a great way of putting it. And the food too, that was also eating three meals a day for the first time in weeks, not a granola bar, yogurt, and then overstuffing at dinner. That was nice. Mm-hmm. That was nice.
0: How'd you sleep?
1: Oh, that was the other thing too. I slept, and the other thing too is I fell asleep early. I'm a night, like at home, I'm in bed midnight most days. I was asleep by 10:30 at the latest every single day, up at like 7:30. Not a problem whatsoever.
0: Interesting. So good. I'm glad you did this.
1: Thank you. Me too. However, I do, I'm sure that the people that have been to Mexico before are going to be like, they're going to be laughing at me because I learned a very valuable lesson at the airport. So I thought that Las Vegas was bad for overcharging on things.
0: Mm-hmm.
1: Cabo is worse. And, you know, the thing is, it's in pesos, so it's kind of hard. What is 300 pesos to Canadian dollars?
0: Divided by 10.
1: Divided by 10, right? Okay. But I didn't...
0: It's actually 11, I think, now, but yeah. 10.
1: Yeah, right? Like, you know, you just, in the moment, you're not really sure. So I went around. I went to Subway. That was what I was feeling. Got my Subway. And I paid Shane, do you want to guess how much I spent on a foot long?
0: Well, if you just said 300 pesos, I'm going to guess it was probably around 25 or 30 bucks.
1: It was $30 Canadian for a foot long. And that's not all. At the resort, I bought a Corona hat. It's a nice hat. It's got
0: stitching on it. Oh, I saw that in your picture, yeah.
1: Yeah, it says Los Cabos on the side. Very comfy hat. Great. That was $30 at the resort. Not bad at all. Like, that's, I would pay that, no hesitation.
0: You go to the beer store, they'll give them to you for free.
1: They'll give you, that's true. Yeah, but... at the airport, Shane, that exact same hat was $65.
0: Oh my.
1: It was crazy. I just kept looking at the price tags, a bottle of water, a Coke, and I was stocking up on snacks to bring home with me. The only thing that was affordable there was tobacco and liquor. That was the only thing that was affordable there.
0: It's all you need.
1: It really is. It really is, especially when you're coming back from Margaritaville.
0: Well, if you have tobacco, liquor, and a beach, Ryan, I think you just put it all together.
1: I think I've cracked the code.
0: Yeah? Yeah. How did that beat sounded good, yeah?
1: Oh, it sounded so good. Can I hear it one more time?
0: Guess it's not the beach, technically.
1: What is the beach?
0: Well, it's the ocean. The beach doesn't make any noise. Everyone who's in Victoria right now, like, and this is, you live by the water, and this is your normal day.
1: Yeah, there's a plane.
0: I am so jaloux. Man. It's a beautiful life you've chosen. Well done. I'm glad you went. This is great. Now, so many of the things that we talk about are going to make so much more sense to Ryan O'Donnell. This is fun. Okay. Going on trips. We should probably go on a trip. 71010. Do send in your text message. We got one that already says, I suggest you book a flight with Porter Airlines to Fort Lauderdale, Florida. It's a good idea. Porter doesn't always go down from everywhere down there, but you can get to Toronto and then get down there on Porter. West, yeah, whatever they do it too. $530 stay at Hotel Motel Lauderdale. It's like $100 a night right across from the beach. Say hi to Nikki when you're there. Wonderful owner. Why not? Do it.
1: Yeah.
0: Say you heard it on a radio show in Canada.
1: And now I have a hot dog red tan.
0: Yeah. Ryan, how hard was the sunscreen you took?
1: 55, and I got a sunburn on day one.
0: We'll be right back.
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14: Now the latest forecast from the AM800 Weather Center. We have a 40% chance of showers overnight with a risk of a thunderstorm, the low 21 or 70. Showers tomorrow morning, then ending near noon with a risk of an afternoon thunderstorm. Windy, the high 30 with the humidex 38 or 100. Tomorrow night, again a chance of showers and storms, the low 19. Clouds continuing Wednesday with a 30% chance of rain, the high 31 or 88.
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1: The Monday study panel is here. Some friends coming together to have some chats. Everyone lean back in your leather chair and your glass of cognac, and let's have a little visit, shall we? Jimmy Zubris, one of our mainstays here on Mondays, part of the panel, is he's in Montreal. Andrew Cadell is here, and he also looks like he's in Montreal.
2: I'm actually in Ottawa. Down the river from you.
1: I see this down the Rideau. I'd have to go down there. So we like to get together and talk about some of the big stories. Before we get into that, though, I did ask the question at the beginning of the show. And just so you guys understand, we've had a couple of internet things today that have gone on. So if I disappear for a second, just talk amongst yourselves. Remember, you're on the radio, and I'll be right back. So before we started the show today, I talked about how we live in a bubble, and we as consumers need to ask for more. That we often just choose what's offered to us. We don't say, yeah, but I don't need that. I want this. And so we were talking about cars. And if you could have a car, any car, that would serve your life truly, what kind of car would you try to get? It could be a make, it could be a model, you could make it up. I did have one text message that says I would really like the Jetsons car because that would make my life a lot easier. Jimmy Zubris, what kind of car utility would truly actually serve your life, all aspects?
3: So there's two ways to answer this question, Shane. First of all, what suits my lifestyle, and of course, it would be the Austin Powers car, you know, where I could have my hair flowing out and, you know, drive around in this cool shagmobile, as he used to call it, and so on. But no, the honest truth is that I've had a couple of cars before I went into what I got now, a Kia. Little SUV. And the honest truth is, to serve me in Montreal, potholes, snow, you know, getting around, you really need a bigger car. I've had smaller cars, and, you know, with the snow and with everything, it just used to annoy me getting stuck and, you know, on the sidewalk and with the ice and everything. So Montreal gets to

0: you're taking a team or you're taking your kids to hockey or you're driving to hockey yourself. And I have goalie equipment as well as regular player equipment, so I have to have that space. And I need the space for my bike. So, and it's funny you talk about potholes. I was listening to an expert on the radio a couple of years ago in Montreal, and he said, there's only two cars that can withstand the potholes of Montreal. One's a BMW and the other's a Subaru because of their suspension. Mm-hmm. So I've got a Subaru. I'm happy in the Subaru hatchback. I'm really happy with that. And I can throw my golf clubs in. I can throw my bike in. I can throw my golf clubs and my bike and my hockey equipment. And there's still space. So I think that's good for me. And I like a car that gives me good gas mileage. I wouldn't want a gas guzzler. So I like to have something that's going to be efficient.
1: Mm-hmm. We did get one text message. Somebody wanted a car that ran on four AAA batteries. So you can hear the car, the cost of things that people want to go through. So Tony says, bring back the diesel, 1,000 to 1,100 kilometers per tank. Currently driving a 2015 Volkswagen Passat diesel, the last year that they made them. I also drive a BMW diesel. And I got to tell you, the amount of extra fuel economy I get is so much more than any other car that is similar to mine in performance and weight and travel that it saves on the other end of it. So in Europe, for example, this comes from a conversation that I had watching videos of cars in Europe and the variety of cars and the amount of diesels in Europe. And I have a question coming up later in the show for Lorraine Sommerfeld is why is it that we have such big cars that we don't get such a variety of cars like they have in Europe? And I look forward to getting that answer from Lorraine here in just a little bit. So most everybody, there was one person who sent in a truck thing. I live in Northern Ontario, Thunder Bay. I drive a big, I lost it here. A big diesel truck.
0: 50. Yeah,
1: it was a bit all bigger than that. Big diesel truck, but it serves me in the winter. It does all my towing in the summer. It's a perfect car for me. So that's interesting. Someone else says, I'm definitely not my dream car, but I'm driving a Honda HR-V with a manual. I tow my 16-foot boat, works for me, with the manual transmission. Definitely not cool, though. my fave car is a subcompact Nissan Micra. There's not a lot of subcompacts here, but you can get little diesel subcompacts in Europe. So I look forward to finding out where this goes. Everyone has such different needs, and I wonder our conversation should be more about the demanding of companies what we need versus being able to just sort of take what they give us.
2: But it's funny how they mentioned Europe, right? Because when I was down in Europe, not this summer, the summer before, I rented one of those little compacts. For the city, they're fantastic. The only thing I thought of is that in the winter it would be absolute disaster over here. And secondly, like Andrew, you want to put stuff in. But, you know, one of those Fiat 500s, let's say, you know, those little cars, it's fantastic. You have no problem finding parking.
0: I suppose not.
1: Yeah.
0: Well, we had a Mazda van when we lived in Geneva, and the roads there are quite narrow. And people, we'd be driving through places where we were accustomed to driving, and people would be freaking out because as the road narrowed, they were certain we were going to be on the doorstep of somebody's house. And we actually had a small carport, and I had it timed perfectly to drive right into the carport from with this Mazda van, right? And they would freak out in that situation too because they thought, oh my God, we're going to die.
1: I love it.
0: Those cars, a Mazda van, I love that Mazda van, but I'll tell you, driving around in Europe, there were a lot of places that we had to squeeze through to get from one place to the other.
1: Just in the van, yeah.
0: Yeah, oh yeah.
1: Yeah, be careful. I got a text message saying, how do you get 1,000 kilometers mileage? It's so how many liters? My BMW X5, 11 years old, 11? No, 15 years old, is 80 liters. I get 1,100 kilometers on the highway.
0: That's great.
1: With all the performance of a BMW X5.
0: So the $2.50 diesel charge.
1: In Montreal, not in every province, my friend. It's less than $2 here now.
0: When
1: so.
0: I see that, I freak out. I think,
1: do you know how much diesel is in Alberta?
2: No.
0: $1.55.
2: There we go.
1: Wow. Yeah. Isn't that wild? Yeah. There's a podcast about that, actually, from everybody last week. We had Dan McTagg on, and he talked about the three different markets and pricing markets in Canada and why those things happen from time to time. Okay, so the conversation here is what kind of car, if you could choose any car that served your life and you can use your imagination, for me, it's probably halfway in between both. I want a wagon car that's fun to drive with a little bit of luxury, but that I can tow a trailer so I don't have to rent Home Depot vans all the time.

0: time to move big things. So, you know, I mean, everyone's needs are just a little bit different.
1: Remember those floating cars?
0: The ones that you drive in the water?
1: Yeah.
0: Did you see that? There was a guy who just drove a Tesla Cybertruck into the water. We had a story here a couple weeks ago.
2: No, I didn't see
0: it. Yeah. There's a mode on there called Wade mode where you can go into a little bit of water, and he actually drove it into the water and wrecked it. And they gave him a boating without a license ticket.
1: bureaucrats will get you no matter
0: what. Oh, it's so good. Yeah. I love it. It's such a great story. Okay, we've got lots going on in our country here with the Monday panel we want to talk about. We've got some, I'm curious about changes to the Spotify subscription email that I got. I don't know if you know this, but there was the CRTC ruling that prices were going to have to be contributed more to Canadian content. And it was around 15%, roughly, was the increase, right? And so streaming services were told this. Now, the government has backed off this and said, no trade irritants. Whatever you do, we don't need more trade irritants. You're going to have to back this thing up. Well, Spotify has already increased their price. Do you want to know how much they increased their price by? 15%.
1: What a coincidence.
0: If they say that it doesn't get passed on to the consumer, we pay the tax. That's what happens. So we're going to talk about all of that. Is it a coincidence? I'm not sure it is. Shane Hewitt in the Night Shift will be right back.
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0: Shane Hewitt in the night shift. Jimmy Zubris is in Montreal, and Andrew Caddell is in Ottawa. Some stories that we're following here to talk about, and this is interesting because we're going to go internet here for a couple of minutes, fellas. The CRTC basically said that streaming services outside the country need to pay more towards Canadian content, which has taken way too long to do because Canadian broadcasters have been funding the Canada Media Fund and all the other shows for so long by fees and portions of things. And I remember we got awarded a new license in Calgary. It was 2007 or whatever. And for the next 7 years, it was a brand new startup business for 7 years was basically $1 million a year that had to be given to get that license. Like, it's pay to play, right? Like, good luck at $1 million to break even when you're the biggest nut you have to pay is a donation to Media Fund. Well, the Netflixes of the world and the Amazons, they didn't have to pay that. So this should have been done a long time ago, but it's been done now. And it was about 15%, and it's a big increase. And everybody said the same thing. It's going to just be passed on to consumers. The prices are going to go up. And they're like, nope, they're going to be responsible. And then all of a sudden, the government has said to the CRTC, nay, nay, my friends, you need to roll this back because we don't want trade irritants. I received an email from Spotify. You might have got one, too. Take a wild guess what the percentage increase is in my Spotify fees so they can bring me more of premium. That's why you should get the iHeart app. The music's free. So they basically had 15% was the number. So Jimmy Zubris, there's no way that they're not passing this on to the consumer. You can take the trade irritant part if you like.
1: Of course they're passing it on to the consumer. That's a no-brainer. That always happens. What's interesting in all this is that the ambassador from the U.S. to Canada right away reacted on X and, you know, said, called it discriminatory and so on. So I'm just wondering, at the next time that, you know, after he forgets his Meet the Press interview and so on, when Donald Trump gets angry and says, oh, by the way, you went after Netflix and so on, we might end up paying the price for this. But it's absolutely, look, the CRTC, the one thing is they're supposedly reviewing it and so on. They don't make decisions quickly, or I've never seen it. And correct me if I'm wrong, Andrew. So I expect that this increase is going to be in there for a while.
0: I would say that things are going to be sticking around. There's no doubt about it. If they want to delay it till after the trade agreement is done. Andrew, your thoughts? You can go anyway on it.
2: Well, my understanding is that there are countries in Europe that do the same thing, and we're being unfairly discriminated against because, of course, we're next to the United States. That said, you get a pretty good bargain when you're talking about streaming services and what they're doing. And I think what I find quite interesting in this whole debate for the last several years is that we've been insisting that we get more Canadian content into either, you know, what either it's Spotify or it's Netflix or any of these different services. And the result has been that complaining and that pressure because of the economic value that we have, we have a certain economic weight. We're a country of over 40 million people with, you know, 40 million consumers. That we're actually making some headway, and so you are seeing Canadian content and some Quebecois content on many of these, at least the video services. As for Spotify, I love my Spotify accounts, but I also love iHeartRadio, and iHeartRadio provides me with the value added, so maybe I'll be listening more to iHeart than I will be to Spotify.
0: Yeah. It's such an interesting thing. I mean, it's a hidden tax is what it is. And again, we get, you know, taxed on it. I mean, it's a social program. I'm all for Canadiana and making sure that we keep Canadiana in front of Canadians. I'm also big on making sure that our Canadian content gets pushed out to other countries. And so part of the deal of making sure they invest in Canadian content, that Canadian content can't just be shown in Canada, right? Like, you've got to take these big Canadian shows and show them around the world. And some of them go pretty viral, like Trailer Park Boys and Heated Rivalry and all these shows.
1: Yep. Schitt's Creek, I think, won the Emmys a few years ago, right? Didn't they sweep everything?
2: Yeah, they did very well. And you know, there's a lot of international satellite channels that we could be putting our sports on and promoting our sports across the world, and I've been advocating for that ever since I lived in Geneva and watched all these satellite channels And it would make so much sense to do that. And again, yeah, I mean, it's odd that we have so much content with CBC and CTV even, but the problem is, apparently, that they have to pay royalties every time they show another program. And therefore, it's a problem.
1: The question I'd ask you, Andrew, and maybe it's not me so much, when was the last time, I mean, we don't watch as much, you know, TV as before. Now it's a lot of streaming, whatever. But when was the last time, like, I come home and, you know, I'll pick one show, like I'll tell you, that's in the news now. I like seeing 60 Minutes. If not, I'll catch it afterwards, whatever. What's the last time you sort of said, I want to see this show on CBC, I want to make sure I tape it, it's on, whatever. Like, I mean, can you name me 2-3 shows that?
2: I got to tell you, I'm a big fan of Son of a Critch.
1: That's a good one.
2: I watch that, and I actually have it reserved on my recordings. Yeah. I also record Saturday Night Live because sometimes I don't feel like.
1: But that's a U.S. show. I'm talking about a Canadian show.
2: I'll tape the At Issue panel on CBC and sometimes the National. I'll catch the National late. Mm-hmm. I guess the only real Canadian content per se that I watch is NHL hockey.
3: The movies, Christmas movies at Christmas time. I mean, so many old movies are made in Canada.
1: I love that.
2: Yes.
1: And in French, though, and it's in French. And Andrew, I'm sure, like me, I watch Infoman, although I'll catch it online or something. And Tout le monde en parle is the number one talk show in Quebec, and it's been probably for the last 5 years. Tout le monde en parle, if you translate it, means
2: everybody's talking about it.
1: Which is a Sunday night show where they bring in guests and so on, and they speak. And
3: they matter so much, these shows, right? They really do matter so much. And this is the thing that really gets me, is that, you know, we do pay for them. And again, this kind of goes back to my earlier conversation about the cars, about the bubble, is, you know, the Canadian shows are good. There is some junk. There's no denying that. But, you know, it's better than some of the Canadian musicians that take their grants from the government, which the Canadian music programs are largely social funded. And then they make the music videos down in Los Angeles because they've figured out that they can have a bunch of Canadians living in LA making music videos. And as long as you're paying a Canadian, then you can use the system to do that. So there are things that work and there are things that absolutely do not work. And I find that interesting that everybody takes a look at it. Well, there's also the story about Facebook. And this is a conversation we're going to have next week here on the show. Facebook is paying people royalties promoting Alberta separatism. Yes. You can make money by making videos. And there's a guy that we have coming back on the show next week. He makes those revealing videos about Twitter accounts and where they're from. And he's going to come join us. He online, he calls himself Goose. And he's going to come and join us. And he's going to give us the inside scoop on some of these things as well. And it is quite remarkable to me that there are so many of these platforms that are allowed, and I didn't even know how you would be able to manage that or to be able to regulate it. But essentially, there's one thing that's happening,
0: and they're basically they're like a lobbyist. They should be registered as a lobbyist as they do these things.
2: Yeah,
1: well, that's the whole problem. That's the whole point of the internet.
2: But the point of the internet is that it's like going back to the day of the telegraph and the telephone. People only started making money off the telegraph and the telephone when they could do the stock market speculation, and they could be buying things or talking to the markets. It was only when it got monetized, and it's the same thing with the internet. Once the internet got monetized, then it became a huge business.
0: Yeah, and I'm okay with
2: the Wild West.
0: The capitalist part, I mean, but it's pretty crooked. I mean, you don't have to register with the government. You can get in front of everybody with political messaging that changes politics in a country. And I think that's a real problem. Like, your opinion, fine. But, you know, there are rules around this. There has been for long. But there is a company that's profiteering off of it and doing nothing, putting up messages that don't say that, by the way, this guy's not from Quebec or he's not from Alberta, even though he's trying to influence your politics. Jimmy Zubris in Montreal, Andrew Cadell in Ottawa. Thank you, my friends.
2: Always good. Have a great week.
0: Shane Hewitt and the Night Shift. We'll be right back.
2: Have a great week.
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17: Now the latest forecast from the AM 800 Weather Center. We have a 40% chance of showers overnight with a risk of a thunderstorm, the low 21 or 70. Showers tomorrow morning, then ending near noon with a risk of an afternoon thunderstorm. Windy, the high 30 with the humidex 38 or 100. Tomorrow night, again a chance of showers and storms, the low 19. Clouds continuing Wednesday with a 30% chance of rain, the high 31 or 88.
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0: I have a new love affair I have happened upon. And it started with yachts. So Lorraine Sommerfeld is here from driving.ca. Now, driving.ca does not do a whole lot of content on driving yachts. Bear with me, Lorraine. Sure. It's a good story. So after the Monaco Grand Prix, which is one of my favorites to watch, it's actually not that fun of a race ever, but just the excitement around it, it's such a legacy race. And then, of course, there's the harbor filled with yachts. And what people do is they walk around with their phones and they do these big, long walking tours on YouTube up and down the docks through the marina. And they show all of these yachts because the yachts are all open and showing off and all the things. And so it's just cool. And you hear the ocean sounds and you hear like the birds and the kids giggling and the waves lapping up against the yacht. So I love this. This is so much fun. Just let those roll on YouTube while I'm reading or working on stuff. And then, but automatically, of course, YouTube's algorithm kicks in. And then it's luxury car and supercar spotting videos start popping into it. So now I love those. And it's just great because all you hear is you hear kind of like vroom, vroom, as people in these rich places and they just go looking for supercars and videotape them drive by. There was a like a car club parade of old Porsche 356s that went by. And I was like, this is amazing. I love this. But it did cause me a question. And this is where the driving part and Lorraine comes in, is that when you watch those videos, you see such a variety of cars go by. I think we get gypped because I don't think we would drive the cars that we drive if we had actual more selection.
1: You're absolutely right. Canadians wouldn't, but we are American for all intents and purposes when it comes to the market. I just have a little aside here. I didn't know you're an F1 fan because my kid is. I used to be, and I'm not now, but my kid, I was pregnant when Ayrton Senna died, and my kid's name is Ayrton.
0: Oh, no way. Really? Yeah. Oh, I didn't know that. All these years, we've never talked about that.
1: There's my cred, right?
0: Yeah, no kidding, hey? Yeah.
1: Anyway, sorry about that. We're a tiny, we're like 10% of the U.S. market, so whatever they want, we get. But there's talk lately, especially now with changes to export for cars, of adopting the European standards. That's the other difference, is there's a lot of cool cars that we can't have because we follow the CVVS, the North American standard that the U.S. sets.
0: And California has a heavy hand in that.
1: Oh, yeah. Huge.
0: Yeah.
1: And we basically are like the little sister that tags along behind at the end and gets paid a quarter to shut up. I mean, that's kind of our car industry. But if we adopted European standards, which in a lot of cases are better than ours, there's some stuff they have that I really, really like, we could have access, you know, I think, to a lot more cars.
0: Diesel.
1: A lot of different cars. And we got Yukonized. We got Expeditioned. We got, you know, SUV'd to death.
0: Yeah.
1: And you've been to Europe. You go to any country. The roads are smaller and older and narrower. They don't want our pickup. They don't want the North American junk. They don't want it. They don't need it. And the gas has always been far more expensive over there, too, for decades.
0: Yeah. So. Yeah. So efficiency is a thing. And then the diesel is a thing. I mean, because of California and the whole Volkswagen thing, diesel's become a swear word. I just wish we could have some selection because it would be really cool. And then you look at some of the brands that we already have, like the Volkswagens and all those, and you see some of their cars go by and you're like, oh, we can't even have those.
1: Yeah. We're already in the family. How come we can't have them? No, it's talk. We make jokes. My colleagues and I, Canadians love station wagons and they love hatchbacks. Yeah. We are very European influence over here. And it's about what you said about efficiency. It's about what's the least amount of car that you are going to sling around. They also don't care if they get scratched up a lot. Like if you rent a car over there, they're not circling everything that is a dent. They go, nah, you're going to get hit. It's
0: like you're gonna... Oh, wow.
1: That happened in Italy. I couldn't believe it.
0: Oh, that's crazy to think.
1: In the airport.
0: But it is close, though. Like you see on some of the streets when they're driving, it is close. So you could get why they go by. And in some of the luxury car videos, of course, someone drives by with a Mustang 5-liter and they center the frame on the Mustang 5-liter. And for us, we're like, we see those and we're like, ugh. Right? Like, so they are a big deal. And it's such a different perspective. And I think that I was thinking about some of the small cars that came, like smart cars and sort of those. And then there was the, was it the IQ, which was the Aston Martin Toyota Scion one that didn't go off here at all. No. But they were super small. And then, of course, here in context, every other vehicle you could almost drive under when those cars. So is it the context or is it the car?
1: I remember when it started because I was part of the problem. I had an infant and a three-year-old. The infant was Ayrton. And my minivan didn't have doors on both sides, and it's really hard to put two car seats into the back, like to reach across. It's, you know, parents' lower back syndrome, you can call it. And I'm looking going, well, that's no good. And Ford came out with the Explorer. The first year that came out, I'm at the lot. We used to lease them. We had a company. I'm looking at it. I go, that's got doors on both sides. Okay. And so I got it. And I think about 6 months later, Honda came out with dual sliding doors on a minivan. I totally would have bought that. That would have been way better. But once you go up in that big, you kind of stay in that thing. And then before I knew it, there was Explorers everywhere. So I blame Ford. They just stuck a cab on their pickup and sold it for three times as much. Go team, I guess, but yeah.
0: That's pretty funny. My buddy Jeff, in fact, my kids still call him Minivan Jeff because he had so many minivans. But he loved it, though. Like, that was the thing. It's, I mean, doors on both sides, it'll take everything. We really, especially with all-wheel drive today, you really don't need anything more than a minivan for any family. And even those crazy families that have, like, multiples and multiples of children, y'all can pull it off there, too.
1: I have a minivan in the driveway with 334,000 kilometers on it. It's the boyfriend's surf van.
0: Yeah,
1: it still goes. And the kids still borrow it every time they have to move anything.
0: Yeah, well, that's just it. I was going to say, that's not something to brag about, Lorraine.
1: I know.
0: But as much as it is, I mean, that's our look at those things. Yeah. And we don't. I mean, now everyone's got SUVs and all the stuff, but now at least they're getting a little bit smaller, right? Like the X3 is bigger, so it's more of a medium size, not a tiny little size, right? And same thing with the Porsches and all the other ones. Lexus, they've got that sort of mid-size one now. They're not huge, huge, but you can get a huge, huge one if you want it.
1: I did a piece a couple years ago, and I had a picture of a pickup truck, a normal pickup truck, a Ranger or whatever. Not the Ranger, that's the tiny one. But an F-150 from 25 years ago, and then today's. It's like a dwarf. It's this teeny, tiny little thing, and that's just their stock mid-level pickup truck.
0: Yeah.
1: We are addicted to size. We're a bunch of, I'm not going to say it, but it is wrong and bad. And they've also made it, there's a lot of masculinity in the grills, very high hoods and stuff. Like, it's gotten really toxic. And we're yelling because nobody needs them that big. And we're writing about it going, this is crazy. Just give me a car that, you know, works and goes. But now the price of gas, if it stays up long enough, will maybe turn some people. But
0: maybe.
1: It's getting stupid.
0: Well, they're getting lighter. That's a good thing. But they're just so big, they could be much lighter.
1: Yeah.
0: That's the catch. Okay, so if you could have any car, and I shudder to know the answer.
1: No.
0: If you could have any car today, only based on utility, what kind of car would it be?
1: I would drive a hatchback. I have a little hatchback. For me, it's perfect. I don't have two kids to put in car seats in the back seat anymore. I think you go through times in your life, and you should just buy what you need. You don't need to take your living room down the road.
0: Yeah, and just enjoy driving it. And that's the thing, that's all that matters. All right, Lorraine Sommerfeld, driving.ca. I think it's time for us to drop this notion that our cars are our cars and that's what we have to buy from. I think that we demand more. So here we go. All right. Thank you, Lorraine.
1: We'll see ya.

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4: From the National Newsroom of the Canadian Press, I'm John Kennedy. A ribbon cutting is scheduled for Friday for the newest Canada-US bridge, but when it could open to traffic remains unclear. A source with knowledge of the plan says the ribbon cutting event is tentatively scheduled this week for the Gordie Howe International Bridge between Ontario and Michigan. It would be an important step forward for the long-awaited bridge after U.S. President Donald Trump insisted that his country be compensated in order for the bridge to open. Canada paid to build the bridge, and its ownership is shared between the federal government and the state of Michigan. The federal government says it is setting up evacuation centers across the country for people who are forced to flee their homes because of wildfires.
5: At a recent press conference, Canada's emergency preparedness minister said Ottawa would work with the provinces and territories to find locations for the evacuation centers. Last year's wildfire season was the second worst on record, with nearly 9 million hectares consumed. That's larger than the area of New Brunswick and PEI combined. The season also saw the highest ever number of long-term evacuations of First Nations communities due to wildfires, with 21 forced to flee for longer than 60 days. No further details were given on the evacuation centers, other than that they'll be mobilized when Ottawa receives a request for help. Hannah Stoles, The Canadian Press.
4: Farm organizations want Ottawa to review its proposed high-speed rail line between Quebec City and Toronto, pointing to the costs and economic impacts.
6: The farm groups from Quebec, Ontario, and across Canada worry the project could cost far more than projected and cause significant damage to agricultural land. They point to a 2025 study that forecasts the economic benefits from Alto High-Speed Rail to be $48 billion over 40 years. The study's researchers argue that figure falls well short of Alto's projected cost, between $60 billion and $90 billion. Alto did not immediately provide a comment. Jason White, The Canadian Press.
4: Meanwhile, Conservative leader Pierre Poilievre says the easiest way to squash separatist sentiment in Alberta is for the federal government to butt out of the province's business. While speaking in Calgary today, Poilievre says it's important to listen carefully to the concerns of those expressing separatist desires.
7: They do not have a problem with their fellow Canadians, or even with Canada itself. They have a problem with the federal government. We don't need a different country in Alberta. We need different government policies in Ottawa.
4: Alberta Premier Danielle Smith said last month that her government will ask in October whether Albertans think the province should remain in Canada or hold a binding vote on separating away. This is the Canadian Press. In sports, U.S. President Donald Trump has arrived at Madison Square Garden prior to Game 3 of the NBA Finals between the New York Knicks and the San Antonio Spurs. Trump is the first sitting U.S. president to attend a finals game. He flew from New Jersey to New York on Monday evening, and his motorcade reached the arena roughly an hour before tip-off. The Toronto Blue Jays and Philadelphia Phillies are battling it out at Rogers Center for Game 1 of a three-game series. It's the second of a three straight home series for Toronto. The Jays took 2 of 3 against visiting Baltimore over the weekend. Meanwhile, International Ice Hockey Federation is announcing the groups for next year's Men's World Championship without listing Russia. It will be the 6th straight World Championship that Russia misses since the 2022 invasion of Ukraine. Hockey's governing body said last month that the country's eligibility will be decided on an event-by-event basis. From the Canadian Press, I'm John Kennedy.
3: It's a culinary competition of global proportions. The world will compete to crown the next global MasterChef. 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
10: Now the latest forecast from the AM 800 Weather Center. We have a 40% chance of showers overnight with a risk of a thunderstorm, the low 21 or 70. Showers tomorrow morning, then ending near noon with a risk of an afternoon thunderstorm. Windy, the high 30 with the humidex 38 or 100. Tomorrow night, again a chance of showers and storms, the low 19. Clouds continuing Wednesday with a 30% chance of rain, the high 31 or 88.
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1: Money and divorce. That's what we've been talking about. Anita Berwinsma, clarityonyourmoney.com, writes about this, has written many articles on it, and even in a reasonably amicable divorce, in that you've got your agreement, your divorce is done, you might not like each other, but you'd kind of go co-parent in a good way. When you're 50-50 or 60-40 or somewhere close to equally contributing to all the things, there's probably a structure in your separation agreement that says you pay for this much of activities and you pay for this much activities. But what happens when one person wants the kid to play hockey and one person wants the kid to play soccer? Who pays for that? And this is one of those important money conversations, Anita, that we need to have.
2: It is. And you're right, Shane, that these things can be outlined in a separation agreement, which every couple with kids is required to have something that outlines how you're going to care for your children together, and also how, who's going to pay for all of those child-related expenses. And so your agreement might lay it out, and that's all well and good, but when it comes to actually executing that agreement and following through on that, there are a lot of things that can really get in the way of making that run really smoothly. And so one of those things is what we refer to as extraordinary expenses. And those are some of the things you just mentioned, the summer camp, the competitive sports, tutoring, like these kinds of costs that are really expensive. The idea is that ideally both parents are going to agree ahead of time that they're going to spend money on this thing. And the guideline is that those costs are necessary and reasonable. However, you know, that interpretation is wide open. I mean, one parent might see that overnight camp as necessary and reasonable, and the other parent might not. And so then now you're suddenly in this conflict where it's like, you know, who's actually going to pay for that camp? And it causes a lot of friction. And it's really something that's hard to figure out when you're putting together your separation agreement, because it's really hard to look forward and see what kind of things your kids are going to do down the road. So, for example, I had one client whose daughter took up horseback riding, which is a really expensive hobby. They never saw that coming. And that has caused a lot of challenges in terms of, you know, who's actually going to pay for that.
1: You're talking to the guy that's daughter had a couple of horses. And I'll add one layer onto that. The horse was a gift from grandma, not my mother. But then it was now my responsibility to pay for the horse boarding, or my portion of it, when I didn't ask for the gift, right? Like, how wild is that notion? Then you can translate this into other things. And here's some other experiences, of course, that people will go through, some of which may have happened in my life. He's a good hockey player. He's going to make it to the show. We got to get him in more camps. He's got to play AAA. And then, which I hate to break it to you, kid's not going to make it. And then the other one would be braces. Oh yeah, kids need braces. I'm going to get them braces. It's like, okay, but like, you now, do they need them now? Can they wait 6 months? Like, what's the deal? These are all real life decisions, as playful as I try to make them. They happen.
2: They absolutely do. And so the braces example might be one parent says, well, I want to get a second opinion. And the other parent says, no, I trust this person. Let's just go ahead and do it. And so the agreement would say, well, parents will have to agree ahead of time before the money is spent. And again, that looks fine on paper and it seems very, very rational. But let's face it, parents who are divorced, even as you say, even if it's amicable, you know, other emotions get in the way and it makes it really, really hard to come to that compromise. And there are those very emotional ones like the hockey, for example, and dance, competitive dance is another one that comes up a lot as being very, very expensive. And it's really no good answer, actually. There's no good solution to this problem. I mean, one approach would be to go back to mediation. So, you know, I've done this personally in my relationship. We've had to go back to mediation and talk about these issues with someone who's helped us come to a resolution in terms of how we're going to pay for them. So it's definitely a challenge. But there are even those smaller expenses that are also very difficult. So some expenses are sort of borne by the parents, and it doesn't fall under this sort of like extraordinary expense framework. It's just the things you buy for your kid every day, right? It's the new shoes, it's the haircuts, it's school supplies, it's paying for the school field trip, all of those sorts of things. And those sorts of things are expected to be paid by the parent when the child is with them. So if you have shared custody, if my kid's with me, I'm going to pay for the haircut, and then next time you're going to pay for the haircut. But in some relationships, one parent tends to do more of the buying for the kid. They might be the one who takes the kids to buy the running shoes and the new baseball glove and the sports cleats, and they take them for the haircuts, and the other parent doesn't do any of that. And those kind of costs don't fall into this let's record them and split them at the end of the year sort of framework. These are just costs that you're paying day to day. And so it does happen that that parent who's more engaged with their child and more proactive is definitely going to be bearing a bigger brunt of those expenses.
1: And trust me, your 15-year-old does not need $300 in extensions and highlights. But that's legit. Like, these things happen, especially in a divorce scenario when you have people that are sort of competing for the children's approval, which, as much as that's a joke, but it's kind of true. And so these things really do happen. And it's funny that you said about haircuts, because then all of a sudden the haircuts just stop getting scheduled on one person's visit, right? I just, oh, we don't have time to get it, so you're going to have to get it this week. And you know, these things start to add up. And I remember I had said to my ex, at one point I said, you know, this free horse thing is the worst thing we could have ever done. We would have been better off to buy the horse and just got help onboarding every month in the big picture of all things, right? So, but if things aren't decided in advance, and I hate to say it, but this is the keep track of every conversation. Because after the fact, well, I paid for braces and you didn't pay for braces. Yeah, you volunteered to do it, remember? And that gets forgotten real quick a couple of years later.
2: It sure does. And so there are some software programs or some apps or I guess online applications that are available to help parents do that. So they will, you know, parents will log on, record the expense. The other parents will approve the expense. Then the one parent puts in the cost of the expense. The app automatically splits it proportionally according to your separation agreement. And at the end of the year, it spits out a report that says parent A owes parent B this much money. So that's one way of doing it, because it sort of takes the emotion out of it, and you don't have to communicate with the other parent as often because you're sort of using this third party app. And so I personally found that to be very helpful, especially in the first few years with tracking those expenses. And it did kind of take the emotion out of it. And that was actually very good, because the last thing you want is exactly what you mentioned about the haircut's not going to get scheduled when my kid's with me. It's the kids who end up suffering because maybe they're not getting the new running shoes when they need them. And now they also feel in the middle. They feel guilty about it. It's a very, very bad situation. So it's super important for parents to sort this out like adults and find ways of working through it.
1: You want to talk about going to the mall and brand names versus, you know, I go back to my day, it'd be like going to Fields or someplace like that to get a shirt versus going to Coach.
2: Well, and this is the other challenge. So I came across this where, you know, their dad bought them these Blundstone boots when they were 10 years old. And it's like, when you're 10 years old, you wear shoes for about 4 months before your feet get too big for them. And so I didn't approve of that. But at the end of the day, you know, I just sort of bit the bullet and said, well, you know, it is what's best for the kids. I don't want to cause too much trouble, so I'll pay for them. Same happens with baseball gear. You know, you can buy a very expensive bat or the cheap bat. And sometimes as the other parent, you just have to sort of say, okay, well, you know, I appreciate the other parent made that purchase, and so I'm just going to pay for half of it.
1: Did you have to buy hockey sticks like some hockey parents did? Because those ones were always a delightful $300 surprise. Hockey skates, another one.
2: Yeah, no, all of those expenses. But I'm also the one who would look for the secondhand skates. So, you know.
1: I love how frugal you are. It's so good.
2: I really am.
1: track everything, and it sounds square. No, we've got a good thing. Just trust me, it's absolutely worth it. Even on WhatsApp, you can used to be able to export a text version of all the conversations, and it just will come in handy if anybody needs to refer to it. Look, you actually said that, and hopefully you don't have to be like Anita and get back in front of a new mediator, spend that money just to get new solutions for problems that don't need to be solved. It's clarityonyourmoney.com if you want to get connected with Anita. She writes about all these things, navigating money. Financial planner is what Anita does, but of course part of planning is being able to navigate life too. So Anita, awesome stuff. I appreciate you.
2: Okay, thanks Shane.
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5: I spent years in the prison system, and I had no hope to get out, no hope to be a half-decent father. I was a lousy husband, lousy at everything except crime. I met Father Paul. He was a really spiritual man. I didn't know anything about that, but he loved me, showed me love, showed me kindness, showed me respect, taught me everything. I spent 22 years with him, and my wife died, and we have four kids together, and I was responsible. 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The only thing I could do was love them, and that's what I did. I loved them and loved them. And suffered with them. And when they're hurting, they call me. 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
8: Now the latest forecast from the AM 800 Weather Center. We have a 40% chance of showers overnight with a risk of a thunderstorm, the low 21 or 70. Showers tomorrow morning, then ending near noon with a risk of an afternoon thunderstorm. Windy, the high 30 with the humidex 38 or 100. Tomorrow night, again a chance of showers and storms, the low 19. Clouds continuing Wednesday with a 30% chance of rain, the high 31 or 88.
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1: I think we've all heard over time that when you lose one sense, that you can generally have your other senses get heightened. I was online and I saw a video of a man who was taking a mask off of his eyes and seeing for the first time in a while because he was at a non-vision retreat. And he cried when he saw the trees. He thought it was so beautiful after not seeing them for so long. That just got me curious. And from that, I've been introduced to Scott Berman. Scott is here to talk about exactly this. And I want to be very clear because it's called a darkness retreat. It's not a blindness retreat or a blind retreat. And I also don't want to be insensitive to, I know that one of the beautiful things about the radio is people who are visually impaired tend to listen to the radio. And I don't want to be insensitive to that. But I'm going to acknowledge one thing right now is that this journey teaches, I believe, a whole new respect on the importance of vision, the value of vision, and does, I think, allow for a little bit of insight to what some people go through if they do lose their sight or become visually impaired in some fashion. This part, I believe, is the soulful part of realizing all the things that you can find in and around you. Scott, how are you?
13: Good. Thanks for having me, Shane.
1: Tell me about a darkness retreat. Why would somebody purposefully go and go see Scott in the trees, put a blindfold on, and just hang out for a while?
13: Yeah. So, I mean, one of the things I'd, you know, start with to kind of pick up where you touched in on is, you know, it's more than just being without your visual field. So somebody who is visually impaired would still likely have a pretty impactful experience at the retreat here, because more than just losing your vision, there's also the sound quality, because the spaces that we've built here are pretty much soundproof. And the spaces that we've built here are completely blacked out, so you don't even wear the eye mask. The eye mask is just used when we transition people from the dark space into the light so that they can be seated down and kind of be in a comfortable place when they come out into the light. And so there's these different elements when someone comes into the dark here. There's the darkness, there's the lack of sound, there's the aloneness, there's the like nothing to do. And so all of the sudden, how do you gauge if you're good and if you're doing it right? Because we always use culture or our peers or our family or whatever it is to have a gauge

0: didn't want to even talk to anybody or make eye contact, so it wasn't weird. And then after you got settled with it, you could sit there and you could really be present to the person around you. I would assume that its own version of that becomes what it is when you're doing it with no sight at all.
1: Yeah, and there is, I'm up there every single morning and evening, so there is a conversation. I may be with people 20, 30, 40 minutes. We talk through the door, so I don't go into their space, but we have a conversation. There's a touch-in. There's an opportunity to have a connection point, which tends to be really supportive for people because we all get lost in our own world, in the ways that we manage our experience. And so when someone else is there who's able to really track and attune with us, it can be helpful for us to see the things that we can't normally see. And a dark retreat can be this real invitation into getting in touch with the backdrop of us, like the background of us that we never really get to touch because we're so busy, we're occupied, we don't want to be uncomfortable, we don't want to feel afraid or sad or whatever the thing is. And so we're engaged with so much. When you go into the dark and all that's stripped away, we still kind of do the things to keep ourselves occupied and kind of away from the uncomfortable things that we're feeling. And so one of the ways that we're with people is really walking them into what's actually here in our body that we may be avoiding, that we habitually kind of turn away from. And when someone goes into the dark, it is disorienting. It is uncomfortable. The nervous system kind of feels a threat response, as being alone in the dark is not necessarily good for survival. And so when that comes on, we all do various things to kind of get by. And so one of the invitations here that we bring people into is, if we weren't to do anything and we were just receptive in a really simple way to what's here, what do we start to come into contact with? And then what if it's okay to feel this way? Like, what if it's okay to be afraid and you need to do something? Because since there's not a real threat, but on some level, the nervous system feels threatened, there's this really unique invitation and container to be with the parts of us that we never really get to be with without trying to fix or change them. What happens when we're just receptive with what's here?
0: That's interesting, because I think the answer for so many people in day-to-day life would be things like, we don't quite realize when we go and pick up our phone to go death scroll Instagram, why we did that. We don't reconcile that. And it could have been because something happened that's a bit of a trigger. We don't really realize what it was. It reminds us of our ex or something like that came on screen, or someone said their name and you're like, turn off the emotions right now. But that would be for drinking. That would be for drugs. That would be for all kinds of different, I call them escape hatches, that we take when we basically pull the chute and we're like, I'm out. And so this would be very confronting, no?
1: Very confronting. And those things that you named, like, we could even have really wholesome, like you said, escape shoots. We could like make really good food. We could go for a run. We could do yoga. We could meditate. Like, there's still so many wholesome ways that we kind of pivot away from what's here. And so it is incredibly confronting. Like, the dark retreat, you meet what's here, and yet we tend to still do our like habitual patterns that have us feeling safe because we're not really in direct contact with what's uncomfortable. And so through the support, through the way that we're with people, there is a real turning towards what's here when you're doing absolutely nothing to try to move towards how you think you should be. What about when you just meet how you actually are right now?
0: Scott is at skycaveretreats.com. It's in Southern Oregon is the conversation, and which is, for everyone who's in Vancouver Island and Lower Mainland in Canada, I mean, that's kind of like going to Cleveland in Ohio for everyone who's in Southern Ontario. So it's just like the neighbor down the street for this stuff. There's a lot of fake stuff online. I learned in researching this too, Scott. Like, there's an awful lot of like loops of fake stuff, and good luck trying to find it. How long does someone come visit you for, and how long are they in the dark?
1: So after

0: We've been doing this for 6 years. We've had over 700 people come through here, and we've really evolved kind of the container and the offering, and it continues to evolve as we learn so much from each person who comes through here. In the early days, people would come for any amount of time, 5 days, 10, 20, 30. We've had people here for 40 days. This was years ago now. But now, people come for 5 days, 6 nights. There's 3 days, 4 nights in the dark, 24 hours once you arrive to really settle in, and then 24 hours on the back end after you emerge from the dark to integrate and kind of settle back into the light.
1: We're going to continue this conversation. Scott Berman is here. It is Darkness Retreats. Imagine for days being in the dark. We'll be right back.
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1: Could you go spend a bunch of days in the dark and be with yourself? Scott, I like to write things. I fancy myself a bit of a writer, and I'm sure you've heard that it's not about the destination, it's not about the journey, sort of the cliche of that we all saw. It's not about the destination, it's all about the journey. And I add another layer to that. So it's not about the destination, it's also not about the journey. It's about the company you keep, even if you're alone. And that part is so important. It came to me after I got divorced, and I realized, I might die alone. Who knows where this is going to go next? And that's a tough thing for a lot of people. A lot of people listening right now are alone. They do spend time with us on the radio, and they probably are in the same place that I was in, worried about being alone. If you're going to sit in the dark, it's not really about when you come out. It's not really about even being in the dark. It is about the company you're going to keep when you're sitting there in the dark, I'm sure.
2: Yeah, there's this exploration of what's here when we take it all away. And, one of the questions that some people ask is like, well, who does dark retreat? Like, what type of person would want to come, or why would someone want to come? And people come for all different reasons. People come because they want to reset, they want to unplug, they want a tech detox. They've seen some of the videos on Instagram or YouTube, and there's a curiosity of seeing that rawness and that vulnerability and the emotion. And there's just a genuine curiosity of what is here when I take it all away? What is here when I don't have culture or peers or family to really reference? Is this okay? Is it okay to actually feel this way?
1: The visual cues, I'd never thought about it, that, in society as young kids, and we just had a conversation about laughter on the show, about babies, when they laugh, they feel emotion, then it turns into a feeling, and then they giggle, and then they see you react, and they're like, oh, this is good, right? And so we have those visual cues, and it does make me think of the visually impaired folks. I've never had a conversation with somebody, and I had my previous father-in-law, he was blind, and I have never had a conversation with him about how does he learn things. Isn't that crazy to think that in all of our lives, we've never considered that for someone who might be visually impaired, that that's how they've lived their entire life?
2: Yeah, totally. And there's, it's unique, obviously, when there's conversations with people while they're in the dark of really sensing into what's going on, what's happening. And they're in there because there is that like reflexive habit to gauge, is this okay? Am I doing it right? And so there's an interesting kind of dance. Like, people still carry that with them when they go into the dark. There still is this background sense, am I doing it right? And is this okay? And so there's this really unique exploration with when that's not being constantly reflected back to us, what is it that actually matters most?
1: Now, everybody's unique. When they come out, the video I saw, the guy, he sort of looked around and saw the trees, and he had feelings and emotions, and he cried. And for my observation of it, at least I took it as sort of a gratitude for how beautiful maybe life was that he had taken for granted. That's how I interpreted it anyway. What do you see that people, when they come out of that, what do they, their first initial reaction, and what's their takeaway from doing something like a darkness retreat?
2: Yeah, so it's unique, like you said, for everyone. And like, as I answer that, one of the things I will say that we find to be really important is every place that offers dark retreats are not kind of, they're not all created equal. Like, where someone does a dark retreat, the way that it's held, the container, the support deeply impacts the type of experience someone actually has. And certain places may present a dark retreat as this big spirit. You're going to have this big peak experience. It's going to give you a nervous system reset. It's going to be so lovely and comforting. And then all of a sudden we've set expectations, and somebody is going to be less able to admit the challenges because now they think it's supposed to be this certain way. So we really do our best to create this field of permission to invite all of it here. and without it needing to be a certain kind of experience.
1: So kind of like everyone, I mean, look, what's the outcome? Why should I do this, Scott? Well, look, you're going to find what you need to find. That's what's going to happen. We're going to make sure that we help you along the way and answer your questions so you get to where you need to get to. And just kind of drop that kind of expectation.
2: Yeah, I mean, that you'll learn something new about yourself. We're not going to say it's going to be comfortable. It's going to necessarily be uncomfortable. Like, it could be the full spectrum. You will learn something new, and you will likely come into more contact with what's here that you normally don't get to see or feel because we're so busy with everything that we do. And so when somebody emerges from the dark, for some people, it could be that they were so overwhelmed that there's so much relief. They were just rescued from being stranded in the desert for 5 days that there's so much emotion. For someone else, they could have had such a close, intimate experience that when they come out, they actually feel the trees and the nature like in them, that it's such an overwhelmingly beautiful experience. So there's kind of the spectrums of what it's like when somebody emerges.
1: So understanding that it's different for everybody, I'm sure that you get anecdotes from people when they leave and they go home. What are some of the tools that they seem excited about taking home in their own way that they take with them? Have you been told some stories?
2: Yeah, I think some of the maybe core themes is that people begin to realize that a lot of the things that they do in their life is because they're uncomfortable. And that they constantly push past their boundaries, they endure because they feel like that's what they're supposed to do, or the culture, the container is this is the way that you do it, to be seen as good, to be seen as strong, to be seen as whatever it is. And so how often we override what it is that we actually want to kind of fit in. And where some people then begin to see their different habits of, well, I'm doing that because I'm uncomfortable. And some people then build a capacity in the dark to be with those parts of themselves. And in being with them, there is a level of acceptance and allowance where they start to relax more with that. And so then a lot of those habits, or some of those habits and compulsions and impulses, kind of start to fall away because there's more contact, connection, care with what's actually just here underneath it all.
1: So when I went to the one retreat I went to, which was the it wasn't all quiet, but the quiet one I told you about, like, so there was no stimulation at that retreat. The only music we heard was music that was inside an organized session. And so I pulled up, I parked my car, and I was, of course, listening to Spotify as I got there. The music was playing. And then I got out of the car, and I handed in my keys, and I handed in my phone. And then 7 days later, I got my phone back and I got my keys back and we were done. And I left and I started my car. And of course, the app picks up on right away where you left off. I hadn't even considered what it was. And the first song that played was that I was listening to when I parked it was Snoop Dogg, Gin and Juice. And want to talk about an abrupt, whoa, you hear it newly. When you have had nothing for 7 days of stimulation. And then I was like, oh, that's interesting. Like, this was the place I was in when I arrived here. And then I turned it off and I drove probably an hour and a half with no music before I even felt like turning music on. One of the things they cautioned us was don't just call people right away. Just give yourself some time. And I did that. And it was remarkable to do exactly that. And you know what I do now? Because since then, Scott, is I'll drive with just, and I'll realize I've been driving for an hour and a half with nothing on. And that's one of the skills that I took away out of this. I realize that you're pioneering a lot of stuff here, Scott. This is pretty fascinating. It sounds very wholehearted, and I like that. It looks like it's a beautiful spot you're in. Holy cow. Got to go to Oregon. And I just would like you to keep in touch, because I think that anything that kindly, wholeheartedly allows people to find more of themselves on a journey is really cool. So it was really nice to meet you, Scott. Thanks for being here.
2: Awesome, Shane. Thanks for having me.
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7: Now the latest forecast from the AM 800 Weather Center. We have a 40% chance of showers overnight with a risk of a thunderstorm, the low 21 or 70. Showers tomorrow morning, then ending near noon with a risk of an afternoon thunderstorm. Windy, the high 30 with the humidex 38 or 100. Tomorrow night, again a chance of showers and storms, the low 19. Clouds continuing Wednesday with a 30% chance of rain, the high 31 or 88.
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14: Network.
15: Three things we learned today, Shane Hewitt and The Night Shift. We learned Ryan O'Donnell
14: likes the beach after all.
15: And it wasn't even like the beach was just, it wasn't powdered sand. It was uncomfortable. Like you had to wear the flip-flops on it. And I still loved it. It was still incredible.
14: Ryan went to Cabo.
15: Cabo San Lucas.
14: I was going to say Cuba, different place.
15: Different, very different.
14: Quickly, Ryan, three things about Mexico that you love the most that would make you go back.
15: What?
14: Three things that Mexico that you love the most that would make you go back.
15: That's not quick.
14: I said quickly. Sorry, so
15: the food, getting adjusted to the heat, and honestly, the people.
14: Yeah. Yep. All right. Getting adjusted to the heat. If this were Family Feud, it would be nobody voted for that.
15: Took like 5 days and I finally went, I'm okay with this.
14: Shady Oda and the Night Shift with three things we learned today. European cars, why don't we have a better car selection? Why can't we get the cars that we need in Canada? Lorraine Sommerfeld was on the show.
16: We're a tiny, we're like 10% of the U.S. market. So whatever they want, we get. But there's talk lately, especially now with changes to export for cars, of adopting the European standards. That's the other difference, is there's a lot of cool cars that we can't have because we follow the CVVS, the North American standard that the U.S. sets.
14: And California has a heavy hand in that.
16: Oh, yeah. Huge.
14: Yeah.
16: And we basically are like the little sister that tags along behind at the end and gets paid a quarter to shut up. I mean, that's kind of our car industry. But if we adopted European standards, which in a lot of cases are better than ours, there's some stuff they have that I really, really like, we could have access, you know, I think, to a lot more cars.
14: Diesel.
16: A lot of different cars. And we got Yukonized. We got Expeditioned. We got, you know, SUV'd to death.
14: Yeah.
16: And you've been to Europe. You go to any country. The roads are smaller and older and narrower. They don't want our pickup. They don't want the North American junk. They don't want it. They don't need it. And the gas has always been far more expensive over there, too, for decades.
14: Yeah. So. Yeah. So efficiency is a thing. And then the diesel is a thing. I mean, because of California and the whole Volkswagen thing, diesel's become a swear word. I just wish we could have some selection because it would be really cool. And then you look at some of the brands that we already have, like the Volkswagens and all those, and you see some of their cars go by and you're like, oh, we can't even have those.
16: Yeah, we're already in the family. How come we can't have them? No, there's, I mean, it's talk. We make jokes, my colleagues and I. Canadians love station wagons and they love hatchbacks. Yeah. We are very European influence over here. And it's about what you said about efficiency. It's about what's the least amount of car that you are going to sling around. They also don't care if they get scratched up a lot. Like if you rent a car over there, they're not circling everything that is a dent. They go, nah, you're going to get hit. It's
14: like you're gonna... Oh, wow.
16: That happened in Italy. I couldn't believe it.
14: Driving.ca, get connected with Lorraine Sommerfeld, European cars, and more selection. And, you know, this is why I've never owned a Hyundai or a Kia or anything like that. I know some friends, they love their cars, but I really appreciate the fact that they're trying new things with those cars. They look different because the other car makers, it's like they just build what that guy has. We have our own version of what that guy has. It'd be cool to get so much more. We need to demand more here as Canadian customers so we can push more into our pockets, that's for sure. Ryan O'Donnell is here. He's in Calgary. Shane Hewitt in Ottawa. Hot water tanks. Ryan, how's your hot water tank?
15: Well, I'm looking at my fiance's family's hot water tank because I'm currently in their basement right now, and it sounds great. Totally fine.
14: Nice. Do you know how they work?
15: They keep the water hot and cause problems for homeowners.
14: Do you know how to turn them on?
15: I know that they break. I don't know how to turn them on. Aren't they always on?
14: No, you can turn them off. They have a pilot light if they're on natural gas.
15: Oh, I remember that, actually.
14: There's a small fire burning underneath it right now. Don't die.
15: Thanks.
14: Shane Hewitt in the Night Shift with Handy Andy giving you some hot water tank advice earlier on.
17: Yeah, well, I just had to get mine replaced, Shane, because mine was seeping on the bottom. There was I noticed some little bit of water around the bottom there. And finally, you know, thanks to the internet, I was able to discern that it was definitely leaking from the hot water tank and that it needs to be replaced. It's not something you can fix. So I had a plumber come. He replaced the hot water tank. And I was really sad about this, Shane, because the warranty on this tank was 6 years. And of course, on year seven, this is when everything breaks down. So I was, first of all, mad that it's only 6 year warranty that I bought when I bought this tank in 2019, and now it's failing. But I got another tank, and guess what? Another 6 years of warranty. So I'm like, what happened to like a decade? I'm expecting at least a decade for a hot water tank, but apparently that's a thing of the past unless you pay a lot more for high-end water tanks. So when the plumber came, I asked him, I'm like, what did I do anything wrong? Is there anything that I can do to maintain a hot water tank? And he said, yes. He goes, you've never drained it. I can tell because he was draining the tank before he replaced it. And the issue and the reason why this happened is because if you don't drain that hot water tank, there's a lot of minerals in the water like calcium and magnesium, and it starts to build up. And it actually makes your hot water tank work harder to keep it warm, but it also will degrade the tank as well faster. So what he recommended I do was to replace or empty the water at least once or twice a year. You can do it up to one every season, depending on how much water your family is using. But this is something that everyone that I've asked, Shane, I'm like, do you regularly drain out your hot water tank? And no one does. So That's why we're talking about it, because this is one of those maintenance things that nobody wants to do. But if you do it, you're going to save yourself a lot of time and headache and extend the life of your hot water tank.
14: Three things we learned today, Shane Hewitt and The Night Shift. The Monday study panel with Jimmy Zubris and Andrew Cadell on Spotify prices and streaming walkbacks, costs of donations to Canadian programs from the CRTC.
18: Of course, they're passing it on to the consumer. That's a no-brainer. That always happens. What's interesting in all this is that the ambassador from the U.S. to Canada right away reacted on X and, you know, said, called it discriminatory and so on. So I'm just wondering, at the next time that, you know, after he forgets his Meet the Press interview and so on, when Donald Trump gets angry and says, oh, by the way, you went after Netflix and so on, we might end up paying the price for this. But it's absolutely, look, the CRTC, the one thing is they're supposedly reviewing it and so on. They don't make decisions quickly, or I've never seen it. And correct me if I'm wrong, Andrew. So I expect that this increase is going to be in there for a while.
14: I would say that things are going to be sticking around. There's no doubt about it. If we want to delay it till after the trade agreement is done. Andrew, your thoughts? You can go anyway on it.
19: Well, my understanding is that there are countries in Europe that do the same thing, and we're being unfairly discriminated against because, of course, we're next to the United States. That said, you get a pretty good bargain when you're talking about streaming services and what they're doing. And I think what I find quite interesting in this whole debate for the last several years is that we've been insisting that we get more Canadian content into either it's Spotify or it's Netflix or any of these different services. And the result has been that complaining and that pressure, because of the economic value that we have, we have a certain economic weight. We're a country of over 40 million people with 40 million consumers.
14: Well, it's worked, and we need to complain more, I guess. Not that I'm suggesting complaining, but the cost of all this stuff is getting passed on to us. We've seen it unfold in front of our eyes. Shane Hewitt and The Night Shift. 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
1: From the National Newsroom of the Canadian Press, I'm John Kennedy. Newly installed Governor General Luis Arbour used her inaugural speech to warn about the dangers of extreme polarization. The former Supreme Court Justice and international prosecutor says our ability to coexist peacefully is a critical part of maintaining a lawful, rules-based society.
2: As Canadians, we have the extraordinary privilege of living in a mature democracy. We benefit from strong institutions that allow different views to be expressed. We must continue to protect the public space in which our national debates take place.
1: Arbour was installed today as Canada's 31st Governor General in a ceremony steeped in tradition. Conservative leader Pierre Poilievre says the easiest way to get rid of Alberta's separatist sentiment is for Ottawa to butt out of the province's business. He says Albertans could benefit by freeing up resources, building pipelines, and respecting provincial autonomy while also reducing taxpayer burdens.
3: The answer, therefore, for Albertans is not to pull away from our friends in other provinces, but to lock arms with them to make Canada affordable, safe, self-reliant, and united here at home.
1: Alberta is set to hold a vote this fall on whether the province should remain in Canada or hold another binding vote on separation. The federal government says it is setting up evacuation centers across the country for people fleeing wildfires. Last year saw the highest ever number of long-term evacuations of First Nations communities because of wildfires, and authorities struggled to find hotel rooms for everyone. The Emergency Management Minister's office says they'll be mobilized when Ottawa receives a request for assistance. A group of environmental organizations and municipalities is worried about Quebec's groundwater reserves being at risk. They say the province is consuming more water than is being replenished. They blame climate change and urban sprawl and are calling for more regulation. A ribbon-cutting ceremony for the new Gordie Howe International Bridge between Windsor, Ontario and Michigan is set for later this week.
4: A source with knowledge of planning who's not authorized to speak says the event is tentatively scheduled for Friday. The Detroit Free Press is reporting that Governor Gretchen Whitmer and former Governor Rick Snyder are expected to attend. It'll mark an important step forward for the bridge after U.S. President Donald Trump made a post on social media in February insisting the United States must be compensated before he'll allow the bridge to open. Ottawa actually signed a 2012 deal with Snyder in which Canada agreed to shoulder the cost of construction, which it would recoup through tolls. It remains unclear when the bridge will actually open. Kelly Malone, the Canadian Press, Washington.
1: A 7-year-old girl is among the residents protesting plans to close 5 local library branches in Nova Scotia's Annapolis Valley. Supporters argue that libraries don't just provide books. They're also educational program homes and social connection spaces. Provincial officials say they'll meet with library leaders this week in the search for a solution. This is the Canadian Press. In sports, the Toronto Blue Jays are on the field at Rogers Centre for Game 1 of a 3-game series against the Philadelphia Phillies. It's the second of 3 straight home series for Toronto. The Blue Jays took 2 of 3 against visiting Baltimore over the weekend. Fans began arriving at Madison Square Garden several hours before tip-off of Game 3 in the NBA Finals between New York's Knicks and the San Antonio Spurs. Tight security measures ahead of the arrival of U.S. President Donald Trump have prompted many to line up early. The Knicks are up 2-0 in the best-of-7 series and are on a 13-game winning streak. Carolina Hurricanes coach Rod Brind'Amour says he has decided on a starting goalie for Game 4 of the Stanley Cup Final, but he's not telling anyone who. Frederick Anderson has played the bulk of the playoffs for Carolina, but Brendan Busey replaced him after the Vegas Golden Knights took a 4-0 lead in Game 3. From the Canadian Press, I'm John Kennedy.
25: The FIFA World Cup kicks off when Mexico hosts South Africa, Thursday, June 11th. And Canada hits the pitch against Bosnia and Herzegovina, Friday, June 12th. Watch live on TSN, CTV, and Crave.
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0: Now the latest forecast from the AM 800 Weather Center. We have a 40% chance of showers overnight with a risk of a thunderstorm, the low 21 or 70. Showers tomorrow morning, then ending near noon with a risk of an afternoon thunderstorm. Windy, the high 30 with the humidex 38 or 100. Tomorrow night, again a chance of showers and storms, the low 19. Clouds continuing Wednesday with a 30% chance of rain, the high 31 or 88.
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14: Dr. Sylvain Charlebois is here, food professor, at Food Professor online, to talk to us about how his summer's going. If you listen carefully, you hear some music in the background. I don't know if you can hear it.
17: You can actually hear
14: He's
17: the
14: on
17: music?
14: The patio.
17: What did you tell
14: yeah,
17: me?
14: Yeah, it's fine. It sets the vibe. It's the tone. It's all good.
17: I got my helmet on. I thought I was. It was all silent for you. I'm enjoying nice jazz music on my patio. Thank you very much.
14: Yeah, and there's like a fan, and there's like a palm
17: That's
14: tree.
17: True.
14: Like,
17: yeah, I can't hide anything from you. My goodness.
14: No, I might as well paint a picture.
17: Can you see
14: the
17: pina
14: food
17: colada?
14: Vibes.
17: Can you see the pina colada? Oh,
14: no, I can't see that. I love it. Great summer vibes. Okay, let's talk about food and dig into more of this story. Months ago, maybe even a year ago almost, we talked about baby formula, and there was suspicions about baby formula and one particular plant. I thought it was dried milk and baby formula. I don't know. What was it?
17: It was both. And I mean, there was a lot of secrecy around Canada Royal Milk. That's the name of the plant in Kingston. It's owned by China, the Chinese company called Fear. And they built that plant. I think construction started in 2019. It was completed in 2024, and it's been operational for the last 2 years, but there was a lot of secrecy around that plant. We weren't sure what was going on there. Were we supplying supply managed milk to that plant? And keep in mind, supply management in Canada for dairy, it's about producing what we need. It is not supposed to be exported. That's not what we were.
14: But that's the whole point, right? Is like we only produce the milk we need, and therefore the price is stable, and then there's nothing, there's no spikes, there's no drops, and we need this.
17: So,
14: off we go.
17: So China goes through a melamine crisis in 2008 with baby formula. So we're not surprised to see China building these facilities outside of China to make sure that they have fresh, safe baby formula for their children in China. They did that, I believe, in Australia, but they don't have supply management in Australia, and they came to Canada because Canada has a very strong reputation around food safety. And so people were wondering, okay, so what's going on here? I mean, are we actually going to export baby formula? Wouldn't the U.S. have a problem with that with CUSMA? Because, I mean, President Trump is all after supply management because we're very protective of our market. So why are we shipping baby formula? But here's the thing. What's new is that we obtained a document, a 200-page document. A lot of it is redacted, of course, because there's a lot of secrecy. But we got a lot of information through the Freedom of Information Act. Over the last few months, we've been able to accumulate a lot of new information. So here are the things we learned. Yes, taxpayers did help China to build that plant. $48 million, at least, at the very least. We think it's more, but $48 million are confirmed. Two.
14: So the Canadian government granted or sponsored or whatever, $48 million at least, to build a dairy baby food powdered milk plant in Canada. That exports
17: plant
14: stuff to China.
17: It's massive. It costs $380 million to build. At capacity, it supplies 10 times Canada's demand for baby formula. So obviously, it was designed to export 85% of its production to China. And the confirmation we got from the document is that indeed we are exporting to China, and we are exporting to the United States. So the United States is being sold baby formula made by a company owned by China. It's incredible.
14: In Canada.
17: When you think about that.
14: Yeah.
17: Meanwhile, baby formula in Canada, we're still seeing some shortages here and there. And prices have gone up 70% in the last 5 years. And here we are, we actually have supply management supplying a plant that is not ours for exports. What the hell?
14: So do we know why the price is up? Wasn't it a shortage in demand during the pandemic?
17: There was a lot going on. So there were two plants in the U.S. So we didn't have a plant before this one. China built the first baby formula plant in Canada. We needed China to do that for us. Meanwhile, we were dependent on the U.S. for baby formula. So two major plants actually went through food safety, recalls. Nestle and Abbott in the U.S.
14: And now I remember.
17: Yeah, and so that was a few years ago. And of course, as American companies, one would think, or American-based plants, you will service your domestic market first. So they were servicing the Canadian market, the American market, but the Canadian market became secondary, and we just didn't have any baby formula at all, which actually pushed prices much, much higher. That's really what happened, and we never really covered. Meanwhile, the Chinese plant went into operation in 2024, 2 years ago, and it is still the only baby formula plant, but it is owned by China. And frankly, in light of the fact that we're about to start the CUSMA review, and we know that the president, President Trump, has some concerns about supply management, this is not going to go well. And the other thing we were learning today is that the U.S. is accusing Canada of overproducing milk to export to the U.S. under a different category not recognized by CUSMA. In other words, it is believed, at least from the U.S. perspective, that Canada has found a loophole to export Canadian milk to the U.S., and that we're up to 40,000 tons a year right now. Amazing. And the thing is, Shane, is that often we think of ourselves as better, being better than the Americans. We follow rules. We're much better. Well, when you look at dairy, there's so much going on. There's so much secrecy. There's so many things that Canes don't know. It's unbelievable. Once you start uncovering all of these things, I mean, you needed a prof from Dow to actually ask Ottawa to give information that no one else had to inform the public in terms of what actually is going on. So when it comes to dairy, we have a lot of work to do to clean our act.
14: Wouldn't it be crazy to think that dairy was the hinge point that's causing a lot of these problems in Canada and the relationship with the United States?
17: I wouldn't say it's the main thing, but it's not helping.
14: It's not helping. Yeah. Okay, so if there's 40,000 tons, you said, what loophole goes, like, I don't know if you've ever accidentally tried to take an apple across the border. They don't like that very much. So what kind of loophole of a dairy product can Canada slide on down to the States without anybody
17: that's
14: knowing?
17: That's not clear. So in the memo that we got today, it doesn't mention the name of the category, but it's probably imported into America as non-dairy. It's probably labeled, I don't know, carrots or cabbage or something.
14: Really?
17: Yeah, they probably came up with a term that allowed them to actually go through customs. And we've seen that before, by the way, with defiltered milk. So that's dairy powder coming from the U.S. to Canada. Canadians, many Canadian plants like Lactalis and Agropur were buying imported proteins from the U.S. And nobody really knows if it's still going on, but it was going on because they actually admitted that it was going on. So there's a lot of things going on at the border on both sides. And I would say that both the Americans and Canadians are to blame because there's a lot of messy things going on. As soon as you have protectionism, it pushes people to break the law. It pushes people to cut corners and find loopholes. And that's why I've always been uncomfortable with the concept of supply management.
14: Yeah, and that's, you know, maybe this is a terrible example, but that's like having a local sort of bylaw in your city that says you can't paint your house red. So what do? Well, you paint your house blue.
17: Yeah.
14: And, but you as paint opposed the to the proper red. Rule, which is, Yeah, that's right. Yeah. Right. And I didn't paint my house red. I painted the mailbox red. Right. Like, I mean, so like it's a crazy notion. Bad example, but I think you kind of get of that. Everybody will sidestep the rules.
17: The more rules you put in, if you actually, you know, if you push away free market, markets will find a way to make money one way or the other.
14: Yeah, because they're gonna find a way to do it, and they also find it. Markets have a great way of holding itself accountable too. Yep. That's why collusion is a problem, so it can happen naturally. All right, food professor, Dr. Sylvain Charlebois, I have a sneaky suspicion we will talk about this again.
17: Probably.
14: All right, you enjoy that pina colada, sir.
17: All right, take care.
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0: Now the latest forecast from the AM 800 Weather Center. We have a 40% chance of showers overnight with a risk of a thunderstorm, the low 21 or 70. Showers tomorrow morning, then ending near noon with a risk of an afternoon thunderstorm. Windy, the high 30 with the humidex 38 or 100. Tomorrow night, again a chance of showers and storms, the low 19. Clouds continuing Wednesday with a 30% chance of rain, the high 31 or 88.
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14: Matt Gurney, Mr. Sunshine, is here, and he's going to answer all the questions we need to know about why the government does dumb things. Go.
15: You're going to have to narrow that down a bit. I think that's a little too open-ended. I mean, if I was, I know you're kidding, but if I was going to give a serious answer to this, what I would honestly say is that this is not my joke. It's not my insight, but you've probably heard this before. The conspiracy theorists have it backwards, where they think the governments are made up of small groups of hyper-confident people that want to do evil, when in reality, governments are huge groups of incompetent people trying to do good, and they get in each other's way.
14: Yeah.
15: So,
14: well, they also go as long as they can, the politicians, until somebody calls them out, then they react. And they will try to fly under the radar for as long as they can. And I think that's what's happened this week. Readtheline.ca. That's where you go get connected with Matt and his colleagues on everything they write online. You can subscribe to it. It's pretty cool. They'll send you an email with new stories, and they write notes, and you get a little email with Matt wrote a note. And so get in on that online. Mark Carney, the prime minister, has not said recession. Pierre Poilievre said, we need to talk about this. Speaker says no. But he did acknowledge weakness in the economy. So I guess as an economist who is the leader of a country, the R word is probably a dangerous word, I guess, in your polling. But I would say the T word called trust would also be important with Canadians.
15: I might take this a little bit of a different direction that you were expecting. But in recent years, one of the things, and I don't want to oversimplify it because economics are complicated, right? Like a lot of stuff gets thrown into the mix. And God knows I don't have the ability to do a proper job understanding half this stuff. But one of the things we were running into every year was that like we were pumping more and more people into the country. Like we had a rapidly expanding population. And all those people would go to Tim Hortons and go to Canadian Tire and go to Walmart and spend money. And that was generating economic activity. We have now actually begun actively ramping down the number of people we're letting into this country. And I don't have the stats on this at hand, but I actually think, if I'm not wrong, I think the population actually dipped, like, which is way outside of what we've been experiencing in recent years.
14: I believe that's
15: here.
14: Accurate, yeah.
15: Which just means, again, like people who aren't economic nerds need to know that GDP is basically a tally of every dollar spent in the economy in that year or that quarter or whatever. And that's all it is. If you buy a house for $1 million, you have contributed $1 million to GDP. If you go to Timmy's and buy like a sandwich and a coffee for $6, you just contributed $6 to GDP.
14: You stole the sandwich.
15: And then if you stole it, there is no GDP. But so all the economic activity that Canadians are generating is the economy, and it's slowing down. I'm not shocked it's slowing down. Lower or negative population growth, tariff pressure and uncertainty, all these things. Cost of living means people are reining in discretionary expenses and on and on and on. So I'm not shocked. But yeah, if you're Mark Carney, it's going to cause you a political problem. I don't think it's his fault, but it is going to be his problem.
14: So let me frame it this way. You know, 6 years ago, 8 years ago, it became very obvious that the cover-up for bad economics was grow the population, because you just insert more people into the mall, they tend to spend more money. So are you spending more money per person? No, but you are spending more.

0: make this as simple as possible, imagine you are a shopkeeper and you've got a town, you're in a village, and there's 100 people in the village, and that is your whole economy. For there are no tourists, there are no day trippers. You're stuck with 100 people. If you want to grow your revenue and the population is stuck at 100, the only way you're going to be able to grow your business is to either become in some way more competitive, squeeze out costs so that you can keep more profit. You're going to need to be able to offer more so that people actually have more reason to spend more money at your store. Or you need the people to be more prosperous. And if they have extra cash to spend, odds are they'll spend some of it on you. The other solution, of course, is that you keep everybody buying exactly the same stuff. No one earns a dollar more, but your town's population goes from 100 to 120. And now you're making the money off the 20 extra customers. You are exactly right. That is Canadian economics for the last decade, where, if anything, our actual economic productivity has been flat or in some ways declining. And this is like, people get very angry about this. They fight about it on the internet, which is dumb. Don't do that. But we are falling behind the United States because Americans who have God knows economic problems of their own. I'm not saying this with rose-colored glasses, but the Americans are incredibly good at figuring out ways to make sure every person in that country is generating more economic activity than they were the year before. Canadians aren't. And look, immigration's a tough issue. I love immigrants. I think it's fantastic that people come here to build new lives. I also think we completely lost control of the system and overwhelmed our ability to absorb them. So hopefully we can get it back to a more sane level so that we can continue to get the benefits of immigration without the downsides. But also, we as Canadians need to start asking ourselves, why does productivity in this country suck? Why do we produce less per working hour than Americans? And consistently and chronically so. Once upon a time, a few generations ago, Canada was roughly as efficient as a country as the United States, and some metrics even better. It's been a long time, man. We have not been able to say that in decades.
1: Well, if we go back in time, I mean, when the Conservatives were running the show, you know, this is kind of the upstream lead time to this productivity thing. And then you have the Liberals for 10 years. So it's not party specific. It's Canadian. At the same time, though, I mean, this influx of immigrants and everything else was a policy of this particular party. And maybe you can help me understand then, because I can hear the text messages being typed. But why is it that it's any different with a new man at the head of the party when the people in the background of the party are the same people? Like, shouldn't the party pay the price for this? That's what Canadians want to know.
0: You're kind of asking two different things. You know, should the party pay the price? I thought it should. Voters disagreed with me. So there you go. Or at least millions of them did. To the bigger question, I think you're asking about responsibility and blame and issues like that. I think that's more complicated. Mark Carney is not Justin Trudeau. Different guy, different life experiences, different priorities. What I think Mark Carney is trying to do, and I'm not trying to say this to defend or attack him. This is just my assessment. It's not a judgment. It's an assessment. I think he's trying to put this country on a pretty fundamentally different track economically, but he's trying to not mess around with it socially. So that's why we're seeing a lot of very similar economic, social policies from this government, because Mark Carney needs to keep his Liberal Party happy. He needs to keep the Liberal base voters happy. And if he's going to be changing everything on the economic front, he's got to play the hits on the social front. I don't know if that's going to work. I think, you know, it's not always possible to draw a neat dividing line between a social issue and an economic issue. I think that could be the problem he's going to start running into a little bit. But overall, I do think Carney has the right idea of what our big picture problems are. But it's been more than a year, man. I think you and I talked about this just a week or two ago. I'm not seeing the big changes we need to see here. And I don't know if it's just because this ship takes a long time to turn or if because the ship's steering wheel is broken.
1: Yeah. Maybe the ship's sinking. The other thing I would just say is that sports is such a good analogy, and it's okay to throw big beautiful passes all day. Sometimes you just need to run the ball and gain a yard. And I think Canadians are looking at their government going, gain a yard. Just gain us a yard. Gain us a yard and make my meat cheaper. Gain us a yard and make my milk cheaper. Like, just do something to gain us 1 yard.
0: Another way I would put it.

0: using a different sport is, you know what garbage goals are?
1: Yeah, I love garbage goals.
0: They're goals.
1: Great goals. They're still goals.
0: Yeah.
1: I'll take a garbage goal, too. Hockey, football, and Matt Gurney. Thank you, brother.
0: Thank you.
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1: AI and kids. AI and work. AI and home. AI. Oh, I feel like it should be a farmer song. It's so valuable. We've had conversations about, remember, you're renting it. I mean, and what are you giving up? That's the thing. What are you giving up? To what end is a great piece of advice I received from Tony Chapman. Okay, to what end? And there is a cost to everything. There really is. It doesn't mean this is the funny part about it, is it doesn't mean it's bad. Having a cost does not mean bad. It just actually, the flip side of that is, what's the value? And does the value balance with the cost? These are equations we run all day. And in some we pay attention, some we don't. When it comes to AI, are we balancing the value of the benefit against the impact on us every day? People don't want to ask questions. And I said this about Google years ago. What's happening with Google is we've stopped asking questions of our friends. Hey, Bob, you see that big old post going up there down the road? Yeah, what's that for? I don't know. Google it. Right? The old days used to be you'd ask Bob, and Bob would be like, you know, you got to talk to Steve because he works in that hole drilling world, and he's going to be at Cocky this weekend. So why don't you talk to Steve? And then you go to Steve, you're like, oh, Steve, what's going on with that big post going in there? And Steve's like, you know, that's not me, but I know the post company, so call this guy. And then you call that guy. And that guy's like, oh, yeah, we're putting up a flag. And now you know. But it talked to a couple of people to get there. You made some relationships and built some friendships along the way, built some trust. And so when we started searching the internet, we stopped asking questions of people. Dr. Perry Adler is here, clinical psychologist, president, Human Nexus Corporation, director, Teenage Health Unit, Jewish General Hospital, and a long list of other things from Montreal. Perry, we're just not asking questions of people the same way, are we?
2: You're right. I think it started with... even before Google, Ask Jeeves, and before that, who knows?
1: That ask.com just shut down too, by the way. Yeah.
2: And it's only going to get worse. I think Google, if I read things correctly, they're changing where their initial page is going to be like an AI page.
1: Yeah.
2: Where it's going to go right into like talking to Google like a artificial intelligence. So even that is going to make it all the more likely that we're not going to ask friends or have relationships with people that we
1: search results will become secondary.
2: So there are many dangers associated with us becoming overly reliant on on artificial intelligence. And I loved your AIO thing. You know, if we're thinking like farmers, we're trying to raise a crop, right? And our children, we put a lot of energy, like we're trying to raise a crop of children so that they could grow up nice and strong and have fruitful lives. But artificial intelligence is going to be robbing them of a whole bunch of skills. And one of the most important skills is the ability to think critically. And without critical thought, it's going to lead our whole society down a very, very dangerous road.
1: You are the psychologist. You have the degrees after degrees after PhDs and all the things. And you know that. I'm the conversation guy. We've already, with text messaging and short form texting, lost so many different methods of using words. And if what you're saying is true, which I believe it to be, that means that we're going to lose even more ability to process words, analyze words, understand words, which will backfire in just the use of AI, let alone the interpersonal skills and critical thinking like you're talking about.
2: Yeah. When I was a kid, I fell in love with the writings of the science fiction writer Isaac Asimov. And I remember a story I read of his in which he envisioned something ahead of The Matrix, the movie, where students would be tested, deemed to be, let's say, most likely to succeed in becoming an accountant or a surgeon or a plumber. And then they would get uploaded into their brains immediately, all the knowledge of that particular field, and off they would go and they would become that career, right? But there was the protagonist of the book where he said, I don't want to be forced into something they think I'm going to be good at. So he kept hiding from trying to not get uploaded all that information. And finally, at the end of the story, he's told, we've been searching out because you are the type of person we're looking because you want to be one of the creators. You don't want to be told, have all the information. We want you to go beyond what's known and produce new knowledge. That's one of the dangers of AI. Okay. It's taking all of human knowledge and just regurgitating to us. Yes, beautifully organized, well written, but it's regurgitation. And if we're going to rely over and over again on what's regurgitated, we're capping our growth as a society and as individuals. So we have lots of studies coming out right now that shows students, whether at high school or university, when they're using artificial intelligence to produce their products, they actually have a much lower ability to remember what they produced, okay? Let alone understanding how it was produced, because yes, they were dependent on AI.
1: It's interesting, capping the abilities of society. What a fascinating notion. Maybe that's one of the questions we should ask ourselves here, because I mean, yes, you can go on there and it can help you build your website, but are you actually learning how to build a website? You're learning how to give instructions. So call it what it is. I guess that's a benefit. If society stops growing and the computers get faster, I don't want to get apocalyptic here. And we have a segment on Wednesdays called the Cyberpunk Survival Guide, Perry, but that starts to make sense now.
2: Going back to science fiction, Neuromancer, written by William Gibson, okay, was one of the first novels that became popular talking about if our brains were linked up to the internet. And it was a very, very dystopian view where we became so reliant, we hardly left our homes because we were just plugged in all the time. It became like a heroine of the mind.
1: Yeah.
2: Okay. So as people become more reliant on this, they are going to become less creative. They're going to lose a great part of their sense of self-efficacy. Like, they're going to have less and less confidence that they can do things on their own. And like I said before, it's going to really make almost everybody think and produce homogeneously. So there's going to be a lot less creativity. The world's going to become grayer as a result of this.
1: It's going to be like pop music everywhere. It's kind of true.
2: Yeah, it's going to be like pop music created by artificial intelligence.
1: Yeah, that we already heard, because that's as good as it gets. That's, it's kind of wild. What are you seeing specifically with kids today, Perry? Because you do a lot of work around kids and development.
2: Well, I could tell you that in the teenage health unit that I run, they are despondent about their future. Moving a bit away from the critical thinking thing, they foresee whatever jobs that they thought they would have liked in the future as being taken over by AI, and they think that they're not going to have jobs. So they're all trying to figure out, like, what kind of job can I get that AI will not supplant me? Okay, so there's a lot of anxiety within our society of young people that was already there before AI became such a popular or growing concern because of social media and how it's really reduced social skills amongst people. And so you have kids who are dealing with the anxiety produced by AI and the anxiety of reduced social skills. They're really, really struggling. Suicidal ideation, the prevalence of suicidal ideation or thoughts of killing themselves has gone up at least 100% in the last 10 years.
1: Do you think that the anxiety sort of spike that generally, generationally we've seen, I mean, is because people are not socializing and the dialogue in their head is the only dialogue they're getting? Could that be part of it?
2: I think it definitely is part of it. But also, when we link back the AI stuff and critical thinking, the algorithms of social media are set up so that it creates rage, because that is what keeps people on these different applications or social media websites.
1: Dr. Perry Adler is here, psychologist, the impact of AI on youth and how it's all happening. We're going to continue with more next.
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14: Now the latest forecast from the AM 800 Weather Center. We have a 40% chance of showers overnight with a risk of a thunderstorm, the low 21 or 70. Showers tomorrow morning, then ending near noon with a risk of an afternoon thunderstorm. Windy, the high 30 with the humidex 38 or 100. Tomorrow night, again a chance of showers and storms, the low 19. Clouds continuing Wednesday with a 30% chance of rain, the high 31 or 88.
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2: The impact AI is having on kids, critical thinking, and a generation that could grow up not thinking about things the way they need to, leaving them vulnerable to bad people who do bad things. Dr. Perry Adler is here, a psychologist. He was just sharing with us how AI is using negativity and anger in order to keep people engaged.
4: And you create rage and upset by presenting extreme views. So we are training the brains of everybody in the world, especially young people, to think in black or white ways, dichotomously. And that's the opposite of critical thinking. Critical thinking is slow, considered, and deep. And when you think of Daniel Kahneman, the guy who won the Nobel Prize, he's a psychologist, but he won the Nobel Prize for economics a number of years ago. He wrote a wonderful book, I think it's called Thinking Fast, Thinking Slowly, where he really talks about the importance of taking things slowly and thinking critically for the good of the person and society. And this is going to now be eroded through the greater use of AI. But there are things that we can do right now as a society within school systems, starting from elementary, high school, and on up, to prepare people, teach people how to use AI more responsibly. So there are things that we should be putting into place right now, but we're not doing it.
2: It's a whole new crop, to go back to the farmer analogy of earlier, is that the new seeds have to be planted as well. And I don't want to say there's a lost generation, but there kind of is. Like, there's that gap generation. I feel lucky as a Gen Xer because we grew up with computers changing our lives. So I think that my generation, as the parents of these kids, we, and now into the millennials, and this is where it gets interesting, is that we saw computers change our lives. So I think Gen Xers, if I could assume, generally see computers just changing our lives. Millennials have always had access to it, right? And so there's almost a who moved my cheese of change that they really haven't had to deal with, because it's always been there. Now, it's been changing over time. It's accelerated, gotten bigger, all of that, but it's always kind of been there. I guess you could say the same for boomers and television. I always had access to television and entertainment. So for me, it's not a big deal. I get to enjoy a show. I walk away from a show. And if you ask a boomer, boomers will tell you, I remember the days we got our first black and white TV, right? So they have seen entertainment change the way that I have seen computers change. So when you look at millennials and younger parents today and all this stuff, we're going to ask them to plant the seed of a notion that they themselves might not have even been exposed to. That seems difficult.
4: Yes, it is an uphill battle. When you and I think, I'm going to presume for about you, I think when we think about online activities, we see it as separate from the real world. A lot of young people, those who grew up not knowing a world without computers, it's the same thing. Online and offline is the real world.
2: There are so many tactics that are at play with AI. There's psychology tactics, communication tactics, and there's also marketing tactics too, right? Is that scarcity makes you want it more. And it seems to me, just an assumption, Dr. Perry Adler, that the more that you lean into the negative part, the positive part becomes more scarce. And that means people are going to desire it more. And where are they going to get it and seek it out? Well, they're already online. Make love less available to your anger part. And then people will love on you. It's actually the opposite of that that's causing all of it. And so the wheels turn. Not much has changed, maybe, is what I'm saying.
4: Yeah. If everybody can do something, then no one really stands out, right? But humans are interesting. If you're fortunate, you have all you need in life to be like okay when it comes to friendship world is two friends. And how do you define a really good friend? Someone that you feel that you could trust enough that you could confide in that person. And I say two because you all always need a spare, right? So one could do it, but two's good.
2: Yeah, that's fantastic.
4: If you have more than two, you're very fortunate. You're doing great.
2: I love that you said confide in because my brain went to hide the body. So whatever, that's cool. Yours is probably healthier.
4: Maybe we should talk about this afterwards. But so I don't think we need that many people to be paying attention to us, like as celebrities online, for us to feel like, oh, I feel special. It doesn't have to be a lot. So there are like, what is it, 8 billion people on the planet? And if you have, let's say, 7 billion influencers, and each of them has, I don't know, 25 people following them, that could be good enough. Okay. So I'm not so concerned that, people are all trying to have people following them. The problem there, I know we're getting a bit off topic here, is that what are they willing to do to get people to follow them? And usually it's like rage bait or curate their lives so they seem extra perfect, which is all an illusion. But when our people are watching them and we're all engaged in upward comparisons, that's what whittles away and destroys self-esteem. And that's what so many young people are suffering from right now, where they think they're losing in the competition of life of being special. Mm.
2: I think it is on topic. I think you go right back to that, to what end, at what cost, and what is the value. And if the cost is living a fake life and behind closed doors, I think that they should rename Instagram A-roll. And I think that I think a fun challenge online would be your B-roll life, the stuff that doesn't make Instagram, share that. I think it does come full circle to exactly like you've described, is that it's damaging the way that we live our lives every day. Perry, if you had to give a piece of advice, what's the one thing to start flagging that critical thinking as something to start asking questions about and keep the people clear when they're on their path?
4: In a nutshell, I think ultimately we're going to need to learn to use AI as a tool to aid us, not to supplant us, meaning we can't offload our responsibilities of thinking to AI. So it can be used something to scaffold what we're trying to produce, but not to produce it. We shouldn't be using it as a ghostwriter. So it would be to really be very disciplined. And that's the difficulty. Many people have great difficulty with self-discipline. You know, we're like rivers. We try to find the path of least resistance. Mm-hmm. So we need to create banks that are high enough to contain our natural tendency to go take the easy route. But the easy route can often lead to, you know, drug addiction and other types of addictions, because that's just easier than coping with the difficulty of the frustration of learning. You know, to learn something requires a degree of discomfort, because it's when you meet something that is hard and you feel frustrated, that tells you you're actually learning something. But all too often, especially in our quick society where everything's supposed to be easy, because that's what it looks like online, when you're and in video games that teach you just, you know, you're always going up a level, you're never failing at it.
2: Yeah.
4: Okay. It's really hard for people to cope with that discomfort of frustration, so they seek quick fixes. So that's where our society needs to come in and create these riverbanks.
2: Dr. Perry, and ironically, then we try to swim upstream anyway, so we don't even ride the river we built. That's the worst part. Dr. Perry Adler, clinical psychologist. My summary is this, Perry. Who's the tool? Me or the AI?
4: Correct.
2: That's probably where we all need to start. Thank you for being here, as always.
4: Always a pleasure.
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12: From the National Newsroom of the Canadian Press, I'm John Kennedy. A ribbon-cutting event for the long-awaited Gordie Howe International Bridge connecting Ontario and Michigan is set for later this week. A source with knowledge of the plan, who is not authorized to speak about it publicly yet, says the event is tentatively scheduled for Friday, but it's not clear when the bridge will be open to traffic. U.S. President Donald Trump insisted back in February that his country would have to be compensated before he would allow the bridge to open. Canada's new Governor General took a moment during her first speech to thank her predecessor. Louise Arbour paid tribute to Mary Simon for her years of service to the country, even through the COVID-19 pandemic. She also thanked the country's first Indigenous Governor General for showing Canadians that reconciliation is a lifelong exercise. Arbour's speech also touched on the dangers of extreme polarization and the importance of being able to express our differences for the health of our democracy. A second German utility has signed a letter of intent to purchase liquefied natural gas from the Silesims LNG following last month's deal involving German state-owned company Securing Energy for Europe. British Columbia Energy Minister Adrian Dix says Germany wants to diversify its sources of energy, and the announced deal will help the Nisga First Nation secure financing for their proposed LNG export facility on BC's northwestern coast.
13: I think it demonstrates the strength of the project, the strength of the markets, and the Nisga Nation. Our treaty partners are obviously working with their partners on this project to move to final investment decision, demonstrating the international market is one essential element that gets us towards final investment decision.
12: SEFE says it plans to buy 1 million tons of LNG per year from Silesims, while Uniper's letter of intent includes a purchase promise for 2 million tons per year. Conservative leader Pierre Poilievre says the easiest way to squash separatist sentiment in Alberta is for the federal government to butt out of the province's business. Speaking from Calgary today, Poilievre says Albertans just need to see new priorities from Ottawa and that they could benefit from freeing up resources, building pipelines, and reducing taxpayer burdens.
18: The best news of all, it's not a zero-sum game. All of these things would make the entire country better off. All Canadians want these things.
12: Poilievre says he and his caucus will campaign across Alberta over the summer to encourage people to not give up on Canada. Meanwhile, the Carolina Hurricanes are in the middle of a playoff baby boom, and the Golden Knights could join them. Three Hurricanes players have welcomed in new children during the Stanley Cup playoffs since early May. Multiple members of the Golden Knights are preparing for deliveries of their own this month. This is the Canadian Press. In sports, Alex Bohm ignited a three-run third inning with an RBI single. Christopher Sanchez had 10 strikeouts, and the visiting Philadelphia Phillies beat the Toronto Blue Jays 5-2 tonight. Ernie Clement homered for the Blue Jays, who trailed 5-1 after three innings. Jonathan Aranda's RBI single in the bottom of the fifth inning snapped a 1-1 deadlock and lifted the Tampa Bay Rays to a 3-1 victory over the visiting Boston Red Sox today. Yandy Diaz gave the Rays a 1-0 lead in the first inning with a solo home run, but Marcelo Mayer tied the game in the third inning with a solo home run of his own. Caitlin Clark had 19 points and 5 assists. Kelsey Mitchell scored 15 points, and Aaliyah Boston had 14 points and 10 rebounds as the visiting Indiana Fever edged the Washington Mystics 78-76 in a WNBA thriller tonight. From the Canadian Press, I'm John Kennedy.
27: The FIFA World Cup kicks off when Mexico hosts South Africa Thursday, June 11th. And Canada hits the pitch against Bosnia and Herzegovina Friday, June 12th. 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
14: Now the latest forecast from the AM 800 Weather Center. We have a 40% chance of showers overnight with a risk of a thunderstorm, the low 21 or 70. Showers tomorrow morning, then ending near noon with risk of an afternoon thunderstorm. Windy, the high 30 with the Humidex 38 or 100. Tomorrow night, again a chance of showers and storms, the low 19. Clouds continuing Wednesday with a 30% chance of rain, the high 31 or 88.
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0: On Thursdays, every other Thursday, I like to have a tech segment. Our tech expert, Carmi Levy, likes to join us, and he wasn't doing well last week. And so I made sure we moved him here to Monday because we do have important topics to discuss, like maybe you'll be paying more for a Netflix subscription or something like that. Any of those types of subscriptions you could be paying more for. And so we're going to discuss that with Carmi Levy. Carmi, how are you today?
3: Oh, much better now, yeah? Kyle. Thanks.
0: Yeah, okay.
3: We were on the road, and travel does not generally agree with me, and it clearly caught up with me. So, I was in no shape to be speaking with anyone for a good chunk of last week. So glad I've recovered. Glad I'm back on home soil and back to our usual routine.
0: Okay, good. I appreciate that because we do have some important stories this morning. Prime Minister Mark Carney officially unveiled Canada's long-awaited AI strategy. That was on Thursday, and according to the official strategy, Canada aims to do the following here, so hang in there with me. Protect Canadians and children against the risk from AI and online harms. Provide Canadian access to free AI literacy training, including reaching 1 million entry-level post-secondary students. They're looking to create up to 90,000 AI-related job opportunities for young Canadians. We're going to talk about that, Carmi. Supporting and creating up to 250,000 new jobs through the AI adoption by 2031. Looking to boost Canada's business adoption of AI from 12% to 60%. Also looking to go with sovereignty, AI sovereignty, Canadian sovereignty, that is. And so we'll discuss that as well. But first of all, just your thoughts. Is this enough steps? Does the strategy work? Your thoughts on the strategy?
3: Oh, it'll never be enough. And the fact that it's 6 months late, I mean, I've been holding my breath since December. It was supposed to have been delivered before year end. And so I figured, well, you know, with the extra 6 months, they'll bolster it. They'll put in a lot more, sort of policy guidance around, say, safety. Which, of course, after Tumblr Ridge happened, we realized that AI is a clear and present danger to our young people. We need better protections. And so you would have thought the government would have listened to the national conversation that's been happening since then on that and made it a priority. But no, they did not. They kind of mentioned it, but there isn't really much substance there. There's a whole lot of guidance on adoption. You know, like you said in the intro, right, 12% of Canadian businesses are using it now. They want that to be 60%. First of all, you know, that 12% is a joke. That's only businesses that say that they're using it. Everyone else, if you're working, you're using it regardless, whether your company tells you to or not. And so this prioritization of adopting it, making sure that everybody's using it, just strikes me as a wasted effort. We're going to use it anyway. And if you're a copyright holder, a copyright owner, almost nothing in there on that. And of course, we know that AI is a major risk to ownership of intellectual property, and we need better protections there. And so I just think it felt a little bit misaligned. And I'm glad that we at least now have a national AI strategy. But boy, on all the areas that we really needed the government to say, hey, this is very important to Canadians, there's a lot of risk here, we've got to reduce the danger, they just completely failed to read the room. And I think it's a bit of a missed opportunity. And I'm hoping that, you know, they recognize that in the months to come, and that as follow-on strategies start to take place, as they start fitting them into this framework, we'll start to see better responses, more relevant to the kinds of risks that Canadians are facing around AI today.
0: Yeah, I felt like it was just lip service, right? We'll create a bunch of jobs and not really a plan to do that. And so let's get into that. Their Conservative Deputy Leader, Melissa Lantzman, said that the strategy, they doubt that it's actually going to create all of those jobs, especially for young people and the youth. Unemployment, of course, is already high. And so I mentioned it. There are 90,000 AI-related job opportunities, 250,000 new jobs through AI, the adoption all the way up to 2031. That's what they're saying here. What are your thoughts on that? Could they actually see that? Because we rank near the bottom when it comes to countries, especially in AI training.
3: Oh, yeah. I mean, we've all bought this T-shirt before. The government has made all sorts of promises about things that it wants to do in future. Where are those million houses that we're still waiting for, right? That's not happening. In fact, those numbers are going down. And so it's one thing for the government to pronounce at a high level, you know, these are the numbers that we're going to target, but really there's no guidance and no confirmation of what resources they're going to devote to ensuring that that happens. So you're right. This is a lipstick on a pig moment, because they're saying this is what they want. It's an aspiration. But there's nothing in the strategy that says these are the resources that we're going to put in place. These are the people we're going to hire. These are the training we're going to do. And more importantly, these are the dollars we're going to devote to ensure that we actually hit those numbers. And even if we do, let's give the federal government the benefit of the doubt and say, okay, they're going to create these 90,000, AI jobs for young Canadians. And they're going to create 250,000 jobs for everyone else. And they're going to put $2 billion into this. Well, we're already seeing data that suggests that because of AI, that first wave of AI is going to kill 550,000 jobs by 2030. So even if they deliver on everything they promise, it's nowhere near where it needs to be. And we don't know what kind of jobs, we don't know how is it going to change existing jobs. We need far more detail here. It is so incredibly vague. And that it may as well be useless. They may as well not have said it. And then there's the dollar figure, right? The total number throughout the entire strategy, I think it's about $2 billion in various ways. A few hundred million here for job creation, a few hundred million here for training. And it all adds up to about $2 billion. I'm sorry, but AI is a generational shift in how the economy works. We should have had a Manhattan Project for this. And $2 billion isn't going to cut it. It's what they do when they're trying to deploy better telecommunications, high-speed internet to rural areas. They'll make a pledge for $25 million, knowing full well that it's a drop in the bucket and it will nowhere near cover what those needs are. Canada needs hundreds of billions of dollars of sustained investment over time, not a one-time announcement. And we need details about where all that money is going to go and how it's going to be used. And I saw none of that in this strategy.
0: And Carmi, you brought it up, right? We talked about the job opportunities that are there. Really no strategy to get to those numbers. But you mentioned the jobs that are going to be lost. And I have some buddies that they make good money and are with some pretty big companies in this area. They're terrified because they see the advancements in their industry when it comes to AI. They're terrified that in a decade, and I've had these conversations with them, that in a decade, their job isn't going to be there. And well-paying jobs, they aren't sure that, they're going to have that job in the next decade because of the advancements of AI and because of what they're seeing AI doing in their industry already.
3: Yeah, that's what really scares me about AI, is that it's moving up the food chain in terms of sort of the quality of jobs or how high up the org chart you go. Earlier generations of technology, when they came in, when there were earlier revolutions in automation, for example, computers came into offices, they replaced a lot of the sort of entry-level manual kind of jobs, physical labor. So people who were, maybe managers, supervisors, directors, VPs, and C-level people, they didn't really worry so much, because if you were a knowledge worker, well, computers weren't that good. Well, AI is changing that, and it is now coming for all of those jobs with the six-figure salaries and, the corner offices and the really impressive titles. Yeah. And what's scary is we don't know what will replace them, even if they will be replaced. And that's what you would expect the national AI strategy to do, is provide some guidance on what that looks like. How does the government recognize the risk to the broader job market that was previously not at risk? And what resources are they going to provide to ensure that people like that are taken care of, that they are transitioned into something that still adds value in the age of AI? And there's none of that in this strategy. And it shows almost that the government is reading, documentation from 3 or 4 years ago, not from today. They're certainly not keeping up with it. And that's been a longstanding issue with government and technology in general, is they're always years behind. And that gap, obviously based on what we're seeing here, is going to continue to widen unless something changes.
0: I also want to talk about streaming services here as more news with the federal government. They'll direct the broadcast and telecommunications regulator to revisit a recent decision to triple the funds that streaming services like Netflix must contribute to Canadian content. So this is from the Heritage Department, and they said in a statement last Wednesday that the CTRC, those new requirements when it comes to the triple the funds for streaming services, could impose cost on streamers, which could ultimately fall on the Canadian consumer through higher prices. So, of course, it comes back to us. The Prime Minister actually commented on this, saying that this is not the time to raise the cost for Canadians. Yes, I appreciate that, Mark Carney. Thank you for saying that. But the conservative leader, Pierre Poilievre, said that squeezing more money from U.S. web giants like Netflix could lead to higher streaming prices. Is that true? Do you believe that?
3: Oh, absolutely. Because, yeah. I mean, you know, and this goes back 2 years, right? When so the Online Streaming Act was enacted in 2023, and then in 2024, the CRTC, which what they do is they take the law, then they figure out, okay, how are we going to enforce that? What does the regime look like on the ground? They come up with the day-to-day rules for how it'll operate. And so they said, well, we're going to impose a 5% fee for American streaming companies. And they immediately sued, and it's been tied up in court ever since, and not a dollar has been paid. And then while those cases are still dragging on, the CRTC decides, oh, we're going to take it and triple it to 15% in the middle of the most, you know, let's call it prolific trade war we've ever experienced with the U.S. So talk about not reading the room. Like, the CRTC just, do they live in a cave? Do they not read the headlines? Do they not realize that tripling those fees would significantly tick off the American government? And they're already pretty ticked off with us to begin with. Whether that's justified or not, story for another day. But clearly, this would clearly qualify as another irritant, another annoyance in trade negotiations. And so this notion, and of course, we all want these companies, you know, Netflix and Amazon and all those, they should pay their fair share. If they're making billions of dollars from Canadian subscriptions, they should pay back into our cultural industries. But at this point in time, given where we're at with trade negotiations, to expect them to shoulder the entire burden and to not look at other sources of federal funding to keep Canada's cultural industries alive is absolutely ridiculous. And of course, we know full well, if these companies are ultimately forced to pay more, they're just going to flow that right through to you and me. And so our subscriptions are going to go up commensurately to make up for what they're paying into the Canadian industry. So at least saner heads are finally prevailing. The government's finally saying, hey, look, CRTC, get your act together. We're going to review this decision that you made to triple the fees. We're going to come up with a better funding formula, one that doesn't get the U.S. upset, doesn't raise prices for Canadians, and ensures that if you're a Canadian actor or writer or producer or content producer, whatever it is, you'll continue to have jobs to enjoy north of the border.
0: So you think the CRTC or somehow it will be pulled back a little bit?
3: I think
0: price-wise,
3: so. I think the possibility that this 15% fee is going to be enacted just took a major hit. And I think ultimately what will happen is the CRTC will be forced to back down completely, and they'll work with the government. The government will find out other better funding formulas that are more sustainable given the current political reality in which we live.
0: Yeah, well, and it's just so frustrating, right? All of that, plus you know it will fall back on us. We talked about that. But there's so many streaming services out there, and you know, cable's very expensive. I've had that talk, and there's still a lot of people out there with cable, but like at our household, it's nothing but streaming services. And for a lot of those different shows that a lot of people like, you need a bunch of them, right? Obviously, Crave, that's Canadian, that's Bell. We like to support them. They've been great and have a lot of great shows. But yeah, you mentioned Amazon, Netflix, like it adds up where almost sometimes it's just cheaper to have cable nowadays because of how expensive it is to have all these streaming services, and then you add on top of this, you could be seeing higher prices. I don't know how you do it anymore. I really don't, right? Because there's more important things in life other than watching TV shows, like putting food on your table, and I don't know how you're affording all those streaming services and still putting food on your table for some families.
3: And I think that's what Canadians are starting to do. You know, anecdotally, we're like just speaking with friends and family members. They're all starting to cut back on the number of streaming services that they keep month to month. And if there's a show, you know, that they want to watch that's on one particular service, they'll watch it and then they'll cancel the service. And they'll sort of engage the service as content comes up that they want to watch and then get rid of it. And I think that's a good thing. I think if this sort of chapter reminds us all that this stuff is expensive and we've got to start sharpening our budgetary knives, and we've got to be smarter about how we engage with these services so we save some money at the end of the month, then maybe that's not such a bad thing. We're becoming better consumers in the process. We're being forced to.
0: No doubt about it. Carmi, important conversation here. Thank you for doing it with us, and get better, okay?
3: Thanks so much, Kyle. I really appreciate it.
0: There you go. Carmi Levy, our tech expert here on the Kyle Horner Show. And I know a lot of you. I see the text here. A lot of you have a bunch of streaming platforms, and you're sick and tired of it. This one, Kyle, I'm done. I'm done paying more money. I might go back. There's a few of you saying you might go back to cable because it's actually would actually be cheaper. You actually save money by going.
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14: Now the latest forecast from the AM 800 Weather Center. We have a 40% chance of showers overnight with a risk of a thunderstorm, the low 21 or 70. Showers tomorrow morning, then ending near noon with a risk of an afternoon thunderstorm. Windy, the high 30 with the humidex 38 or 100. Tomorrow night, again a chance of showers and storms, the low 19. Clouds continuing Wednesday with a 30% chance of rain, the high 31 or 88.
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0: Well, good morning and welcome to the Kyle Horner Show. And the biggest story coming out of the weekend is news that the Maroon family that owns the Ambassador Bridge and an abundance of other enterprises could be bringing their concrete business to the Sandwich area, a part of the city where they've had a long history of conflict over derelict homes and where air

0: to Fraser Fallers. Fraser, thank you for joining us today. How are you?
1: I'm good, Kyle. Thanks for having me on.
0: I appreciate you coming on. Very important story here. Do we welcome them or do you have concerns?
1: It's always good when a new business is coming to town. But the Ambassador Bridge and the Maroon family and CTC have a long and almost urban legend history in Ward 2. And so there are certainly concerns. I even just since the signs have gone up, I've had residents reaching out asking, hey, what's going on with this? Do we know more? So, I think at this point we're in a wait and see mode. We don't know exactly when they're going to be operating and what they're going to be building or doing there just yet. No official planning applications have been sent to the city. I know they've gotten some provincial approvals. I've reached out to the province to get more information from them about what those approvals actually entail. But, you know, at this point, we're sort of waiting and seeing, and we'll go from there.
0: You have any idea if there's local jobs coming from this?
1: Well, as of this point, I don't. You know, so the CTC, the sort of overarching, does operate what's called, I believe, Hercules Construction and Concrete over in the States. And one of the things that they're sort of famous for is, you know, the CTC in general and the Ambassador Bridge is vertical integration, right? So they have their trucking company that takes their bridge. And when they expanded the U.S. Plaza over in the States, they used their own construction company to do some of that work. And so, you know, obviously there's some negotiations ongoing around between the city and the bridge. They're sort of frozen right now, given the state of the Gordie Howe Bridge. But I suspect this is sort of a step in that direction and that they're getting ready to build their plaza as they're required to by federal permit. And, you know, they're going to do it with their company, which means they're going to hire some people in Canada to do that work. But, you know, obviously the devil will be in the details.
0: With everything going on, when it comes to the drama, the opening of the Gordie Howe Bridge, we know that Trump is blocking that. When it comes to some reports, it is linked to the Maroon family. What are your thoughts on that? And now we're going to support their concrete company in this area?
1: Support their concrete company, I don't know, right? Like, I think they're going to run a concrete company. I want to see the Gordie Howe Bridge open. You know, I sit on the Sandwich BIA board as part of as being a Ward 2 counselor, and we have a whole bunch of plans ready to go the moment that bridge opens to welcome folks into Sandwich Town. You know, you've seen the ads that have been running. We have more ads to run in the U.S. to try and bring people over across that bridge. We're excited for that opening. You know, again, the city is, and I stand with the mayor on his position, though. You know, this bridge, unfortunately, has become a bigger piece of the trade negotiation puzzles, I believe, between Canada and the U.S. And so we want to see this bridge open, but it can't be, you know, at the detriment of the community or the country as well, I don't think. So I think at this point, again, we're in wait and see mode. As of now, there's no formal operations at CTC Concrete. They're not making concrete there. They're not doing anything. Right now, it's just a yard with some trucks and a sign and a warehouse. And they're doing maintenance from the sounds of it on the trucks that are there. So we're sort of waiting and seeing, and as I get more information, I'll certainly share it back to the community.
0: Detriment, you said the word there. Let's go with that and the environment, because they've had issues stateside when it comes to what they're doing in Michigan, breaking some of the rules and not really caring about the environment. Let's put it that way. Also, you know, about 1 million liters a day when it comes to taking water from the Detroit River. You have any concerns that way, especially when it seems like there's going to be some residential building in that area of Sandwich?
1: Yeah, absolutely. So I think, again, so there are some different environmental regulations between Canada and the U.S. I have reached out to the province to get more details on the permits. You know, I know the general summaries are online. And really, once I have that information, my plan is to circle back to the community. I do have concerns about, are they, you know, they have a track record in the U.S., but certainly we hope that they're willing to be good neighbors. They're, you know, this part of, unfortunately, and, you know, West Windsor residents know this, you know, we are downwind. Parts of the neighborhood is downwind of where that plant would be in Zug Island and other things like that. So the pollution will probably come this way. We'll have to figure out what those things are, and I'm relying on, you know, we'll be relying on the province to ensure that there's proper monitoring of this facility when it's up and operational. And then also, you know, the neighborhood. You know, the neighborhood has had a long history of keeping their eye on the Ambassador Bridge and its operations, and whether it's calling 311 about the boarded up homes or, you know, suddenly steel appearing next to the Ambassador Bridge and calling city council to find out what's going on with there. you know, I expect there'll be residents highly engaged on this issue going forward, and I'm going to stand there right with them, and we're going to keep an eye on this and hold them accountable where we can.
0: Okay, we'll leave it there. Frazier, thank you for doing this.

0: Really do appreciate it.
1: Thanks for having me on, Kyle.
0: Again, that was Ward 2 Counselor Fraser Fathers talking about the Maroon family. Yes, that Maroon family that owns the Ambassador Bridge could be bringing a concrete business to the Sandwich area. A banner strapped to a fence near the Gordie Howe Bridge announces that a company called CTC Concrete is coming soon. The province has issued regulatory approvals to CTC Concrete, including environmental compliance approval, that's air and noise, which was back in 2025, and a 10-year permit to take water for manufacturing purposes. They can take up almost 1 million liters of water a day from the Detroit River for up to 250 days each year. I want your thoughts on this because I am really struggling. Yes, we need jobs in this area. Yes, you know what? If it was a different concrete company that wasn't owned by the Maroon family, we would probably welcome them, especially if they're bringing jobs here. This family has brought so much pain to this community, literally helping to block the opening of the Gordie Howe Bridge right now with their relationship with Donald Trump. We know about the derelict homes and all of the controversy, all of the drama when it comes to the Sandwich area and the Maroon family. I want nothing to do with this family. If they're going to come here and bring jobs, fine, I'll accept it. But other than that, I want nothing to do with this family. You know I've been a supporter of the tunnel. I will not take that bridge. That whole family reminds me of Mr. Burns on The Simpsons. They don't care about the environment. They don't care about you. They don't care about this community. All they do is care about making money. If you think they care about this community, if you think they care about the environment, they absolutely don't. And so I want to hear from you. Are we welcoming them? Or do you want nothing to do with them in this community? 519-792-2559. We'll take the break and come back. It's the Kyle Horner Show here on AM 800.
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0: That's right. Welcome back to the Kyle Horner Show. Kyle Horner with you. And one thing we talk a lot about on this show is addiction. Breaking the stigma, talking about it, and highlighting options that are available for residents in need. And a University of Windsor student and Brentwood Recovery Home alumni has launched an app that can help you with recovery. It's called Sober Circle. It was built right here in Windsor. Ben Moradi is the founder, and he joins us this morning to talk about it. Ben, welcome. How are you?
9: I'm great. Thank you for having me.
0: I really do appreciate you coming on, especially because it's local. And we want to break that stigma. We always love talking about how we can overcome addiction. It is terrible in this area. And of course, you have experienced it. I mentioned how your alumni over there at Brentwood. First, just your story and how you've overcome addiction.
9: Yeah. One of the things is my story in terms of addictions, when I look back now, started 20 years ago at 16. But at 26, in 2016, I went to Brentwood. I would say that is where my recovery started. And I was able to, for the first time, look at myself and get some support, right? I've still had great experiences. I go to Brentwood every week, you know, I'm still a part of that community, mm-hmm. right? There is more to it though now too, right? Like I've learned that, especially going to the university, that it is a mental illness. There's a lot more to addictions, and I do get help other places as well. Like, you know, I go see a psychiatrist and everything. I take a holistic approach to recovery, mm-hmm. and other meetings, and even finding some guardrails for life. Like I do, I'm a member at Parkwood Gospel Church as well. So holistically, just trying to take care of myself and just be a better person. I know there's somebody that says, you know, we don't ask why the addiction, we ask why the pain. Mm-hmm. So just looking at the root cause of what caused me for the last 20 years, ever since I was 16, to really derail my life. Why was alcohol such a big part of it? And the damage I had done. So if it's from going into Brentwood at 26, but really starting the damage at 16 and how it compounded. And I don't know about everybody, but for me, relapse was a part of it too, mm. right? And especially a major relapse during COVID. I'd moved away to the GTA, very isolated, great opportunity for me to do whatever I wanted to do without the consequences, right? Well, I shouldn't say without the consequences, without having to be accountable to anybody else. Mm. And then coming back, moving back to Windsor, the geographical change didn't work for me. Mm-hmm. I took myself with me. And once I was isolated, the same old Ben came back. I came back to Windsor and became a part of Brentwood again. So it was October 2023, right? So, and it's been beautiful.
0: Yeah.
9: It's been a self-learning. And the one thing I will say, when I came back to Brentwood after COVID, I really realized, too, they had a lot of more community supports. So that helped me sort of branch out, too. You know, I got medical help there for the first time, you know, what have you, medical support on different aspects of what was actually concurrently going wrong with me. And mm-hmm. I feel like that really supported me as well, right? To, you know, the change in what addiction looked like in 2016 versus now.
0: And how are you doing now?
9: Oh, I feel great.
0: Yeah.
9: I feel great. And I will tell you, again, it's the mix of everything and mm-hmm. understanding that, like, you know, I really realized, especially in addiction, it's not necessarily what you put down, it's what you pick up in its place. Because I can pick up bad habits very quickly. Mm-hmm. And that's just a mindset thing. Like, what am I going to replace the alcohol with? Like, what is my dopamine hit going to be? And when I was able to look into that, that's what keeps me sober today. Mm-hmm. Is what are my character defects? Because the substance, and I truly believe this, is 5% of it.
0: Yeah.
9: It's what I'm trying to numb.
0: Yeah, yeah.
9: What am I trying to numb? Let me figure this out.
0: Interesting. When I was reading about this app, one thing that you said was, because this community, including Brentwood there, has really helped you out, you want to give back. And this is where this app comes into play here, Sober Circle.
9: Yeah.
0: Tell us about it and why you wanted to start it.
9: So the funny thing, I had a partner at the time, and we had family sharing on Apple. And she downloaded an app, and the 7-day trial went, and I got charged $50. Like, my credit card was on there.
0: Yeah.
9: And first and foremost, I think that's a scam. Don't, like, the 7-day, you forget, now you're charged for the
0: year.
9: Is
0: there a lot of apps out there?
9: Yeah,
0: something like this? Yeah.
9: Because
0: yours is free, basically. Yours is free. Yeah. We'll get into it.
9: And there is, I didn't do the trial, and 7 days, all of a sudden, you get charged for it.
0: Yep.
9: But I looked at the app, and I was just like, I could build something better. This was last fall. Subsequently, this year, I saw another situation. A friend of mine took a picture on another app of a badge and then shared it on Facebook. And I'm just thinking, okay, why don't we have our own community? Those two things.
0: Mm-hmm.
9: So in February, maybe not the best motivator, but decided to separate. And I was like, Ben, like, you need something positive. Like, if you don't use your outlet for positivity. So I was sitting in, like, my bed and thinking, and I just got the ground running. I'm like, I thought about what I said. I could build something better. Let me just start this. This was a therapy project for me at first. And I'm like, maybe I'll build something just for me and my friends to use.
0: Mm-hmm.
9: And I used the basis of just all of recovery. And even, like, my friend, and when I was looking at that, I'm like, okay, we need to have our own space. Because the number one thing, even in psychology, it's isolation. Isolation is the number one killer. When we did, like, grants for OTF, they don't ask how many people you can help in recovery or how many people are going to be saved, what percentage of people are going to be sober.
0: Mm-hmm.
9: They ask, are you getting people out of social isolation? Mm-hmm. That's the question.
0: Mm-hmm.
9: They don't. So I thought about that. So if we build our own community, so instead of somebody taking a picture of their birthday, this is the first thought that came up, their sober birthday. I thought, what if a notification got sent in the app? The same way you get a notification on Facebook for a birthday. And the cool thing is, this happens daily now. Like, my phone goes off, I get a notification when they hit their sobriety date.
0: Like, people on the app.
9: Yeah.
0: That are
9: so,
0: included
9: yeah,
0: in their
9: it'll
0: app.
9: Be like, this person hit 10 months
0: awesome.
9: And I can congratulate them.
0: Yeah,
9: and it goes,
0: yeah.
9: Like, they almost have, like, an Instagram profile, a Facebook feed.
0: Yeah.
9: They can share the feed. I've even made it so they can save their badge and share everywhere else. It's simple, but it builds this community of, like, what's the biggest thing in recovery? Accountability.
0: Mm-hmm.
9: Right.
0: So, and it's brand new, right?
9: Yeah.
0: So how many people do you have on it already? And tell us a little bit about it. Like, you mentioned, you know, there's some meeting rooms in there, the sobriety tracker, and different things like that, right? And I know we don't want to talk about prices because it's basically free, but there is some sort of way that you got to make money, right?
9: So what I'll say is, in terms of, like, the community features and everything like that, so, yeah, there's a... I have 195,000 meetings in an actual map, and it uses Google Maps, like, API. So in app, you can actually route to it. So you can click it, you can see it on the map, and it'll take you. So it's for alcohol, narcotics, and cocaine.
0: Okay.
9: So 195K in there. I've even put, like, bus routes because mm-hmm. I figure people...
0: Smart.
9: Bike routes. And then you can even click it to put in your car nav. There's widgets, lock screen and home widgets. There's a tracker. There's chat. There's community. Again, those notifications. And you can document your journey. There's also journaling. The core fundamental thing, I didn't want to charge for anything in the app. So mm-hmm. I know I was personally using an app, and I really liked the widget, the home screen widget.
0: Mm-hmm.
9: I was paying $5.99 for it. And no ads. So there's no data tracking, no ads. As a matter of fact, you can sign up with a burner email. That's the only information we need from you. So there's chats as well. There's meeting rooms and groups. Groups are 12. Meeting rooms are 50 people. So whether you have your own meetings and stuff like that, you can host in there. So if I do no ads, which is, you listen to the radio, ads are all over the place. Yes. And it was because we didn't want outside influence. I don't want a beer ad coming up, right? Mm-hmm. Yeah. So how do we do that where I fundamentally keep everything free? So when you get in the app, you're not paying the $5.99 for the widgets. You're not paying all that. I cap scale. Mm. And you know what? I will revisit that if that's not the model. But I wanted to use that tradition of supporting. So there's a supporting option. You can support outright. But three things are limited in the app. So if we want to talk about price, first and foremost, how do I make sure that that new user can still use the meeting rooms and the groups? They just can't create them.
0: Okay.
9: And that becomes more of a storage cost mm-hmm. because like if they're making 50 person rooms, that's a charge towards that.
0: Sure.
9: But if somebody in their circle invites them, they're more than willing to participate. They can still use the regular chat. And then the circle of friends I've kept at 5. And yeah, you can pay to have more. And the only reason for that, again, is there's no way to make revenue, and it's not about making the revenue, it's keeping the lights on.
0: Sure.
9: Right?
0: Yeah.
9: And the more people you have in that circle, the more the storage fees goes. Everybody pays for like iCloud and everything like that. So they would sort of understand because I don't want to get away from those like principles and traditions. I do not want ads in the app, and I want every single feature. I don't want somebody paying for a widget. Yeah. I don't want somebody paying for the tracker.
0: How many users do you have right now?
9: A little over 100 right now. And the reason being is because I didn't advertise it. So it came out on Android about a month ago, and I didn't want to this is one of my first things is because Apple took a lot longer to approve, and it was very minimal stuff. Like if you sign in with Apple, it wanted pre-populated the profile page, and then I had to resubmit. That took 8 days. So yeah. Once I got approved, I decided to, hey, now I can go out, because they say if somebody looks for an app and they can't find it, they won't go back for it. Mm-hmm. And I can't just say, hey, this is out, right?
0: So if we put sober circle, that's without an E. So S-O-B-R circle.
9: On Google Play,
0: Google Play, and the App Store, yes.
9: And you can find it. I think the first day I looked at it was like the 35th down because it has to go up.
0: Yep.
9: Subsequently, the easiest way, if you go to SoberCircle.com, mm-hmm. so S-O-B-R, circle.com, at the top, I have the Play Store button and the App Store button. You just click it.
0: Gotcha.
9: So whichever, if you have an iPhone or Android, you can use it.
0: And you're obviously making a difference already, right?
9: Yeah.
0: Certainly seems like it.
9: Yeah. My biggest hope is like to do stuff for the community as well. Like I started an actual corporation. It's Marathi Labs, and I want to give a shout out. Labs is for Layla, Edessa, and Bella, right? So, and those are my daughters.
0: Mm-hmm.
9: But I have other apps on the go, and this is going to be like my Costco hot dog, like my Lossley. I don't care about. I just want to keep the lights on, and my dream and my hope is like I want to do stuff back for the community. So whatever we can make, be open and be like, okay, this is going back for this, and this. And even hopefully one day if I have an office, you know, I want to build an office like how, Spiritual Soldiers had, a coffee shop, and like, I want to have a space for us.
0: Yeah.
9: I don't want to, like, I always look at these tech cool chic offices. Somebody asked me, what's your dream starting a tech company? You want to drive a Ferrari? I said, no, I want like this cool tech office that like my sober people and my friends can come and, you know, we got food, coffee, and I'm not looking to monetize off the coffee. If I don't need to do anything like that, I can keep the doors open longer.
0: Well, the need is there, right?
9: Yeah.
0: We know about the need that's in this city. We've obviously talked about it numerous times. Brentwood making a difference. So are you. Thank you so much for doing this, Ben. Really do appreciate it. I wish you the best of luck, and obviously you're making a difference already.
9: Thank you.
0: Sober Circle, again, that's S-O-B-R Circle. You can do that, SoberCircle.com, or you can type that into Android or Apple Play, and the app is there for you. It can definitely help you out. And again, break that stigma. Make sure we're talking about addiction, and hopefully this can help you out, especially with the community that is there on Sober Circle. We'll take the break and come back. 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
20: Now the latest forecast from the AM 800 Weather Center. We have a 40% chance of showers overnight with a risk of a thunderstorm, the low 21 or 70. Showers tomorrow morning, then ending near noon with a risk of an afternoon thunderstorm. Windy, the high 30 with the humidex 38 or 100. Tomorrow night, again a chance of showers and storms, the low 19. Clouds continuing Wednesday with a 30% chance of rain, the high 31 or 88.
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0: Yeah, let's get into it here. A lot of texts coming in already. It is the biggest story coming out of the weekend, where news that the Maroon family, yes, that Maroon family that owns the Ambassador Bridge and an abundance of other enterprises, could be bringing their concrete business to the Sandwich area. Part of the city, of course, where they have the long history of conflict over the derelict homes, the air quality concerns over there. There is a banner right now strapped to a fence near the Gordie Howe Bridge that announces that a company called CTC Concrete is coming soon. Now, the province has issued regulatory approvals to CTC Concrete Inc., including environmental compliance approval. So that's air and noise. That was approved back in 2025. And listen to this. A 10-year permit to take water for manufacturing purposes. And I looked a little deeper into that. This permit will allow them to take up almost a million liters of water from the Detroit River per day for 250 days each year. Again, that is for manufacturing purposes. Almost a million liters a day, up to 250 days. We have no idea what this means for jobs in this area. I just, you know, obviously I'd always like to support jobs in this community. But when it comes to this company, they don't care about this community. They don't care about you. They don't care about the environment. We know the Maroon family is all about money. They don't care about anything else. You think they care about you? Absolutely not. You think they care about David on the phone line? They do not. It's like Mr. Burns in The Simpsons. And I don't really want to make you laugh or anything like that because this is a serious subject. But if you're a Simpsons fan, and I'm sure many of you are, you know Mr. Burns, he doesn't care at all. He will run through whoever he has to make money. And that's exactly what the Maroon family is. With that said, I mean, if it brings jobs to this area, like I feel like we have to accept them. Counselor for Ward 2, Fraser Fathers, will join us on this. We'll get his thoughts. But I do want to hear from you, as always, 519-792-2559. Let's go to David this morning. Good morning, David. How are you?
2: My outrage knows no bounds.
0: Yes, bring it, David. Bring that anger.
2: You have to be polite and professional. I am so sick of the exploitation that company has done, and it goes way before the bridge was even in the offing. I know guys that used to work for the bridge, and they have nothing good to say. It will not bring any benefit in principle. And again, in principle, you want to chummy up to the guy who's imposing tariffs, fine. We don't want you. We have specifically in our region, we don't want to have anything to do with Matty Maroon or his spawn. That's all I've got to say. And thank you, Kyle, for describing it. So, it's like you've just given me fuel for our outrage.
0: He does not care about us whatsoever, David. You know that. You called it out, right? Now, my only issue is, David, what do we do if he's bringing jobs? Because I'm guessing there's going to be jobs involved in this one. You know, we don't obviously have to roll out the red carpet or anything like that, but do we just say we're going to suck it out because he's bringing local jobs? It's a tough one, right? It's a tough one.
2: It is a tough one, but at the same time, we've got larger companies. Is there something Coco Paving could do? The big companies around here.
0: It is a bit of a monopoly around here, right? That's the only thing. Yeah. When it comes to concrete companies in this area, it's a bit of a monopoly, and we don't really say anything to them about the environmental issues and different things like that, right?
2: Yeah.
0: But I'm bringing it up because they obviously don't care. I appreciate it, David. Thanks for the call.
2: Thank you, Kyle. I appreciate you.
0: I am with you, buddy. I am absolutely with you. They do not care about us whatsoever. 519-792-2559. We'll bring in Fraser Fathers after the break. This texter here says, Kyle, the Maroon family doesn't give a bleep about Windsor. We need them out. And so, you know, it's really tough. This obviously made news over the weekend. And you know what really drives me crazy is people that attack other Canadians, right? And so let's say the elbows up crowd, which I don't really say. And, you know, it's, I don't know. I have mixed feelings about the elbows up. My issue is I really hate other Canadians that attack people for being elbows up or that attack people for supporting Canadian companies, Canadian products. It drives me up the wall. Because we should be sticking together. We should be together in this no matter what. And politics, obviously politics plays a part in it. But when it comes to coming together as Canadians, that's exactly what we should be doing. And when you have other Canadians going after the elbows up people, it just drives me up the wall. With that said, it's hard to stick up for the elbows up people. If this is what we're accepting, if we're accepting the Maroon family to come into this area, especially an area that has had conflict with the Maroon family for God knows how long, and to just accept them and say, hey, you're bringing a few Canadian jobs over here, so come on in. And it's hard for me to stick up for the elbows up crowd if this is what we're accepting. With that said, some of you are really up against it. Some of you need jobs. This could be an opportunity. Let's go to Harry. Good morning, Harry. How are you?
3: Oh, not bad. How are you doing today?
0: I'm doing good, Larry. Your thoughts on this?
3: Well, first off, no, I disagree with this guy being allowed to operate out of Windsor, Ontario. I saw this first yesterday on YouTube. And you know what I saw?
0: Ooh.
3: I saw the trucks with American flags painted from bow to stern on those trucks.
0: Yeah.
3: Now, you know what? Call me childish, whatever, but I took offense to that, especially as you keep saying how this guy goes to Nutlick and Nutlick goes to Trump, and all of a sudden the deal that was made years ago on that bridge is off the table. We all know they're putting that in their hip pocket.
0: That's
3: when
0: it.
3: It comes time to negotiate.
0: We know that's part of it. We know the Maroon family's part of it right now.
3: Absolutely.
0: Yep.
3: Now, you know what? I know for a fact we have several companies in Essex County that provide concrete. Now, this either tells me one of two things. One, this clown over there is subsidizing that company to go into competition with our guys who have been doing it. Some of these guys probably for the last 30, 40 years.
0: Mm.
3: And I would be wondering, are you telling me that we have a shortage of concrete companies that can't provide for the area?
0: I don't think so.
3: It's kind of,
0: I don't think so. Yep.
3: I think this guy's got bottomless belt line. He can go in there and he can contribute money to it to subsidize it to help put our guys out of business, to undercut them. Okay, another American company coming into Canada.
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22: From the National Newsroom of the Canadian Press, I'm John Kennedy. A ribbon-cutting ceremony for the Gordie Howe International Bridge is expected on Friday, bringing the long-delayed Canada-U.S. crossing one step closer to opening. The project faced fresh uncertainty earlier this year after U.S. President Donald Trump suggested the United States should be compensated before the bridge begins operations, though Prime Minister Mark Carney later expressed confidence that the issue would be resolved. Officials have not announced an opening date for traffic, but border authorities say preparations are largely complete and customs staffing is in place for future trade and travel. The bridge is named after hockey legend Gordie Howe, and the crossing faced several years of delays and political opposition, including scrutiny over efforts by supporters of the rival Ambassador Bridge. Farm organizations are calling on Ottawa to review its proposed high-speed rail line between Quebec City and Toronto, pointing to the costs and economic impacts.
23: The farm groups from Quebec, Ontario, and across Canada worry the project could cost far more than projected and cause significant damage to agricultural land. They point to a 2025 study that forecasts the economic benefits from Alto High-Speed Rail to be $48 billion over 40 years. The study's researchers argue that figure falls well short of Alto's projected cost, between $60 billion and $90 billion. Alto did not immediately provide a comment. Jason White, The Canadian Press.
22: Military sexual misconduct survivors say they were not heard in Parliament as it advances legislation that would shift most military sexual offense cases into the civilian justice system. The bill would remove the military's authority to investigate and prosecute sexual offenses committed in Canada by service members, leaving those cases to civilian police and courts. Advocates argue that survivors should have the right to choose between military and civilian proceedings, saying that the choice is critical after experiencing sexual violence. Defense Minister David McGuinty says the reforms will strengthen confidence in the system and ensure that military members receive the same legal protections as other Canadians. Germany-based Uniper and Silesims LNG say they've signed a letter of interest that could see the company buy 2 million tons of liquefied natural gas a year, with deliveries beginning as early as 2032. British Columbia Energy Minister Adrian Dix says the deal shows the potential of the LNG industry in British Columbia.
24: This is a large one. It's the fifth offtake agreement for Silesims, and it's a significant step forward. It shows that these are, again, real projects, real proponents, and a very significant investment in British Columbia.
22: German state-owned company Securing Energy for Europe announced last month that it will buy 1 million tons of LNG per year from Silesims. This is the Canadian Press. In sports, Alex Bohm ignited a three-run third inning with an RBI single. Christopher Sanchez had 10 strikeouts, and the visiting Philadelphia Phillies beat the Toronto Blue Jays 5-2 tonight. Ernie Clement homered for the Blue Jays, who trailed 5-1 after three innings. Jonathan Aranda's RBI single in the bottom of the fifth inning snapped a 1-1 deadlock and lifted the Tampa Bay Rays to a 3-1 victory over the visiting Boston Red Sox today. Yandy Diaz gave the Rays a 1-0 lead in the first inning with a solo home run, but Marcelo Mayer tied the game in the third inning with a solo home run of his own. Caitlin Clark had 19 points and 5 assists. Kelsey Mitchell scored 15 points, and Aaliyah Boston had 14 points and 10 rebounds as the visiting Indiana Fever edged the Washington Mystics 78-76 in a WNBA thriller tonight. From the Canadian Press, I'm John Kennedy.
20: Now the latest forecast from the AM 800 Weather Center. We have rain ending near noon today, then clouds continuing. We could see an afternoon thunderstorm with wind from the south at 40 kilometers an hour. It'll be hot today, the high 30 with the humidex 38 or 100. Chance of showers and storms overnight, the low 19. Tomorrow, 30% chance of rain, the high 31. And some sun on Thursday with a chance of rain, the high again, 31.
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6: We're joined by Scott Reed on the Morning Brief, CTV political analyst, former advisor to Prime Minister Paul Martin. Happy Monday, sir.
7: Happy Monday, John. Isn't it a delight?
6: It is, actually.
7: Like, are you a Monday person or are you a Friday person?
6: I'm very much a Friday person, but yeah. I'm lucky enough to like my job, so I don't mind Mondays. It's just that they seem to ambush you.
7: All right, fine. Listen, if we're not even going to be honest with one another, we could just move it along.
6: Okay. So listen, let's talk about Toronto and this interesting profile about how American cities apparently managed to marshal private money to pay for most of the FIFA expenses. And in Toronto and Vancouver, it appears we've kind of been suckered.
7: Well, I don't know how true this is, and I don't know what the options are, and I don't know what the implications are. So it's all well and fine to say, oh, you know, they do it different in the states, and they're able to really, like, draw in a lot of money from corporations, and that takes the pressure off the public checkbook. Okay, that sounds good to me. One, are we sure we haven't explored a bunch of those options? Are we sure we haven't actually utilized a bunch of those options? And two, what are the corporations get in return? And how does that bump up against the public interest? So I just like to understand those things well. I'm not saying this story doesn't have a point. I definitely want our city leaders and our provincial and federal leaders, when we're hosting these kinds of massive events, Olympics, Pan Am Games, you name it, to look at all these options. But I'm not willing to just sit like in my lawn chair at the end of the driveway and go like, hey, you know what? They never even thought about this. I suspect they are thinking about it. So I just need to know more before I shoot my mouth off.
6: Meanwhile, we get a new governor general today. Did you ever attend the induction or whatever they call it, to the ascension of a governor general?
7: Yes, indeed.
6: Yes.
7: A couple. And had a, you know, had the unique experience of guiding one governor general through a controversy after she was appointed, when it was revealed that her husband had been a separatist and was unwilling to renounce his commitment to separatism. So that made for interesting times. And then, of course, she turned out to be arguably the most consequential governor general in all time, because she had to actually rule on an unprecedented move by, you remember, Prime Minister Harper to prorogue parliament in order to avoid losing government. And it had never happened in the Westminster model before. And she made the right determination. She let Harper have that prorogation. But I've spent some time with governors general. And I must say, as a class of people, I've always found them to be quite lovely.
6: Yeah, I still
7: with one
6: remember,
7: exception. Yeah. I won't go into it.
6: Oh, believe me, I know from friends what a hellion she was. But I also remember that day where Stephen Harper had to go to the governor general and beg for her to save his government. And she made him sit on a chair. It was the winter and the front door to Rideau Hall was open. And he was sitting on a chair like a guy at the principal's office in high school. And ultimately, you're right. I think she and her advisors made the right choice.
7: I'll tell you something. This is hijacking the whole morning session here.
6: That's okay.
7: So a friend of mine, a former prof of mine who I was very close with, Ned Franks from Queen's University, is regarded as a constitutional expert, particularly a procedural expert on the Westminster model on Parliament. He was among her advisors, and he told me a story a number of years afterward about how he drove his car from Kingston up to Ottawa to meet with her the day prior. And he had gotten in his vehicle, hell-bent and determined to tell her that the proper course was to deny Harper the prorogation. And he had marshaled a bunch of arguments. By the time he got to Ottawa, he had reconciled himself to the fact that he had marshaled those arguments simply out of animus toward Harper. He didn't like Harper. And he realized by the time he got to Ottawa that he was going to actually perform his duties faithfully, that he would be obligated to give her the advice that she should prorogue. And when he arrived, he found that she'd pretty much already made up her mind.
6: Oh, cool. Okay, so interesting Benzi column today. Doug Ford gives his aging government a long summer to regroup. It's more of a think piece than anything else, but observes that Ford has effectively sent everybody to their corners and now, you know, gets to try to figure out whether or not he lasts.
7: Yeah, and look, it's an interesting piece because it takes stock of where we're at, and where we're at is probably a place where a bunch of conservatives are starting to feel a little nervous. I mean, you know, you serve 8, 9, 10 years in office, you know that people start to look at you with the time for a change T-shirt just close by in the closet. So that's a worry. In addition, you know, Ford has shown real signs, I think, of tone deafness and the kind of tone deafness as a guy who's worked for premiers and prime ministers, I'd be worried about. I'll give you a very specific example. We've beaten him up about this jetliner thing, you know, this luxury jet thing forever. He brought it up again on the weekend. Now, why in hell would he bring this issue up? This thing is cancer to his political future, and he can't lay off of it. And so I just think, you know, you see these interesting examples that, you know, all is not well. Obviously, it's on the other side to try to make opportunity out of it. But my number one observation would be this. Don't suggest strategy where laziness may actually be the explanation. So when you say, well, you know, take a long summer so they can restock and rebuild. Yeah, I'm sure they're going to shuffle the cabinet. I'm sure they're going to make some changes in the office. But I just don't think Doug Ford likes being in session. I don't think he likes having to haul his ass down to the ledge. I don't think he likes doing the ledge. And the tell is when he gets all shirty, when people say, you should be at work. Oh, no one works harder than me. Anybody who says no one works harder than me is a guy who actually could probably stand to work harder.
6: Meanwhile, a CBC investigation finds that people are making money on Facebook, people who live in other countries and have absolutely no stake in Canada, but they're promoting Alberta separatism. I guess this shouldn't come as much of a surprise. I'm the last guy, I think, Scott Reed, to have noticed on Facebook and other media how much people do and write fictitious and stupid things just to generate content.
7: Yeah, my only surprise was that it was actual people somewhere who were making a buck misrepresenting themselves. I just assumed it would all be AI slop. But there's an important issue here. If Facebook is permitting as a source of income, revenue, and employment to allow people to methodically misrepresent themselves in democratic exercises. So you got a bunch of people from Bangladesh or Indonesia or wherever in hell representing themselves as Albertans, whipping people into vitriol in favor of separatism. And then somebody else, you know, purchases, you know, an argument about like whatever, a New Jersey nomination battle for the Democrats versus the Republicans or something. You know, like this ought not to be allowed as a source of income. If you're going to present yourself, you ought to, seems to me, be limited to representing yourself as who you are. If you have different opinions, fine. If you're going to shade your opinions because you're advertising for somebody, fine. But the idea that your name is Yuri and you're in, you know, Kazakhstan and you're going to represent yourself as Bob from Grand Prairie, that's not cool.
6: John Turley Ewert, not sure if you're familiar with him. He's an old friend. And yeah. He's a wonkish economist and banker. But his column, No Growth, No Raises, Canada is Stuck, and So Are You. It's a pretty bleak portrait of the Canadian economy, and I don't think it's inaccurate.
7: I don't know that it's inaccurate. I don't know that it's necessarily quite as slit your wrists. I mean, we are in a time, it seems to me, of low growth. And that's a challenge that's presenting itself across all Western democracies. I'm not trying to relieve Canada's policymakers or political leaders on that front. I'm just saying that this is where we are. In the 1990s, I remember when we were working to solve the deficit. Here's the secret of solving the deficit. Yes, we made a bunch of cuts, but mostly we grew out of it. Why? The whole world went into a growth mode. And we are not in a growth mode. And that's a big problem. So then you go, okay, well, what is going to provide growth? Oh, AI. Oh, really? How? Well, for the two countries that are going to dominate AI, the United States and China. All right, how do we get a slice of that? I mean, it is a bit of a disturbing picture. And when you look at it demographically, it's even more demoralizing because people like my kids who are younger men, their prospects are not outstanding. And so it is a bit of a bleak picture. The only thing I guess I would say is I do look at it and think because it's broad-based, it is more likely to be cyclical, and what's true now may not be true 2.5 years from now. And, you know, we also have a president of the United States who seems hell-bent and determined on driving costs up by creating wars that he can't end.
6: Okay, well, worth following up on that. I mean, do you think we just have to wait out Donald Trump and his trade warfare and his stupid war?
7: I don't like to say it in exactly those words, because you force me to then confront the truth of what I'm recommending, which is passivity. And I don't want us to be passive. I want us to be doing a bunch of other things. But when it comes to managing Trump, yeah, I think you sort of bob and weave, and you see, is there a crack in his front? If there's a crack, then run through it and take advantage of it. But assuming there isn't, I think we have to take a look at the cold, hard reality, which is that his political situation is deteriorating. That probably advantages us to the degree to which his preferred political course is one that injures allies. So as an ally, we're probably better off. And I think the evidence of that was given last week when he lowered tariffs on aluminum steel. He didn't do that because he cares about Canada. He didn't do that because of cross-border lobbying. He didn't do that because of Mark Carney, because he likes him or doesn't like him. He did that because his ass is in a sling with voters in the United States. And as his political situation deteriorates, fueled by the inability to bring this war, as we've seen this morning, again to an end, I think that our relative position improves, because his desire and his ability to pound the piss out of the likes of Canada, the United Kingdom, and the EU starts to slip.
6: Thank you, sir.
7: Thank you.
6: That is Scott Reed with the Morning Brief.
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6: Hope you had a great weekend. It was fun for me, perhaps somewhat humbling, but also deliciously enjoyable. Threw a party for myself on Friday night for my my birthday, and that went swimmingly. And then the next night, Tom Mihalik was throwing a party for himself because he was actually turning, I guess I can say this out loud, I don't think he would have a problem, 70. So a landmark birthday for me, a landmark birthday for him. And I was telling a friend what it's like to go to an event, a formal event thrown by Tom Mihalik, the suit guy. And, you know, how do you dress? You got to make sure you show up looking good. And I would say almost every single man in the room was wearing a Tom's Place suit. And then they had, I don't know if you haven't been to Tom's, then you really should. But he has these little ceramic sort of carnations that he uses as boutonnieres. And we call it the Order of Tom. And pretty well every guy in the room was wearing the Order of Tom. It's 7:07.
29: And now, Five Things.
17: More in the Morning presents the five things you need to know.
6: Number one, Israel strikes Iran after Tehran's retaliation for attacks on Lebanon.
30: Do I want to put out that horrible threat? Now I'm going to put it out permanently. I'm going to do it either through negotiation, where we're very close to a deal, or I'm going to blow the hell out of them, to be honest with you. And it's going to be very easy for me to do. That's actually the easier path.
6: Number two, six people were arrested yesterday as a record number of people turned out in North York for the annual Walk with Israel.
31: It should be obvious why it's important to be here. Jews in Canada are under attack. It's shameful. It's tragic.
32: As Jews, we don't feel as comfortable in Canada any longer. It's not the same country as we came through.
33: So we're here because we're proud. We're here to be loud. We're here because we want to show everyone who we really are.
6: Number four on the five things you need to know. Louise Arbour will be installed. Well, actually, we've only done two. Let's go for number three. Here we go. Number three, Mayor Olivia Chow defending the Toronto World Cup ticket reselling scheme.
34: We're not doing it for greed. We're doing it to save taxpayers' dollar. And it was planned last year, way before the provincial guidelines came in. And I spoke to the premier. He knows exactly what we're doing.
6: And the reselling scheme is, and sort of Joe Cristiano's been working this file for a couple of weeks. In New York City, they managed to obtain a whole bunch of tickets from FIFA. And then they created a lottery where the winners would be qualified to have a ticket to FIFA for $50, which is a tremendous bargain. Here in Toronto, apparently, whatever tickets we've been able to obtain, we are reselling at a premium. And you can look at that and say, that's very, very practical. Thank you for your capitalism, Mayor Chow. But some people are a little ticked off about it. All right, now, number four. Louise Arbour will be installed as Canada's new Governor General today.
0: I think there is a space for the Governor General to be conducive of Canadian dialogue. I've mentioned the diversity of our people, diversity of views, of opinions, of experiences, but all that, I think, in a spirit of respect and moving the country forward.
6: And number five, delays expected on Line 1 University Subway as the TTC finishes up last-minute pre-World Cup improvements.
3: Trains northbound and southbound will be sharing a single

0: trucks, it goes to two tracks so they can pull abreast. And that's how people, that's where the stops are. That's how people get on and get off. But at the, on, you know, the rest of the time, it's running on a single track. So Pierre Poilievre, as you would have heard in the news with Stuart McGinn, is going to be delivering an address today. And I like the stature, the position or posture that Pierre Poilievre has taken when it comes to Alberta independence, and also the premier of Alberta, because the separatists are a pretty substantial part of her base. So she's got to figure out a way to pander to them, but she doesn't have to be as declarative as she has been. It's actually could be hurtful to her, I imagine, politically, to say, I am for a strong, sovereign Alberta within a united Canada. She has made no bones about it. In Quebec, people equivocate quite frequently. You know, they engage in soft nationalism. In Alberta, it seems there's about 25 to 28% of the population that is very, very firmly separatist, and it's a largely Whiggy association of people, but a lot of other people have to pander to them because that's enough people to sway the vote one way or the other. But Pierre Poilievre is very much delivering a speech today where he says, we do not need a different country, Alberta. We need different government policies in Ottawa. And the answer is not to pull away from our friends in other provinces, but to lock arms with them to make the changes we need. As mentioned, Louise Arbour is going to be inducted today as our Governor General, the 31st Governor General. Not long ago, I talked with John Fraser, who's written a very breezy book about every Canadian-born Governor General. And that starts with in 1953. Is it Roland Michener? I should know. But 1953 was the first Canadian-born governor general. Before that, they were usually British, and actually sometimes they were members of the royal family, to the point where we actually had one governor general whose wife was just absolutely in love with this country, and the country was pretty well in love with her. But when I talked to John Fraser, we talked about, you know, what is the relevance of the job of the governor general. I mean, there is a constitutional aspect to it that is quite necessary, but for most people, it's kind of a frippery.
1: It's a position that's not just cutting ribbons. It has a constitutional role, but also it has the capacity, if it's used properly, to be a really motivating force in Canadian life. That's happened several times with good governor general. They really make Canadians feel better about themselves.
0: And then there's the one who made everybody miserable. Our friend Robert Benzie has an interesting column today in the Toronto Star. And effectively, it's an assessment of where Doug Ford is in his administration, because he's just in the Dean prorogue parliament. But Queen's Park has risen and it ain't coming back until after the municipal election, which is going to be October 27th. And Robert just sort of takes a closer look at where things are in this administration. It's been around for 8 years. It had a really rough session quite recently, mostly dominated by the whole plane controversy. And a poll that the Star commissioned found 7 in 10 Ontarians would like to see a change in government, with 51% saying definitely they'd like to see some change, 19% saying it would be nice, but it's not that important. I love that they asked the question in that form. But yeah, Ford is at an interesting junction and or juncture, and certainly Caroline Mulroney deciding that she wanted to retire is probably not independent of where she sees this administration being and her place in it. And I was very, very lucky on Saturday night that they had assigned seating at Tom Mihalik's birthday party, because I don't know if he did it, but I was seated beside Peter Bethlenfalvy. And you may know that last week there was this rampant rumor, actually for the last 2 weeks, that he was going to resign on Friday. I texted him and asked him if that was the case, and his assistant called me and said, absolutely not. And I think a great deal of Peter Bethenfalvy, so I took him at his word, and we certainly had a chance to talk about an awful lot of that stuff on Saturday night. But I have to think, if you're someone like Peter Bethenfalvy,

0: all of you, has had this very, very successful private sector career. And you've been serving as one of Ontario's finer finance ministers, I think. But, you know, 8 years, maybe you have ambition to be the premier, maybe you don't. But you see this administration not running out of gas, but just getting to a kind of a jangly period. And, you know, maybe you think that the private sector is beckoning again. Mind you, we talked about that on Saturday, and he said, no, I'm fine. And incidentally, of course, he's taking over Treasury Board for now from Caroline Mulroney. But anyway, I would commend that particular think piece to you, Robert Benzie, writing today in The Star.
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0: Another person who recently celebrated a birthday is here. John Torrey joins us. And good morning, John Torrey.
10: Good morning. And by the way, you were sort of being hesitant about Tom Mihalik being 70. It's in his ads that he's having his 70th birthday. So he's broadcasting it loud and clear.
0: No, okay. Well, and it's funny.
10: Today, actually, too. So happy birthday to him.
0: Yeah. No, happy birthday to Tom and Jerry and to you and Joe Clark. And the list just goes on and on. All right. So let's talk about FIFA and this interesting think piece today where they take a look at how much cities are paying to host. And it would seem the Canadian cities, Toronto and Vancouver, are much more on the hook than American cities. And I mean, I'm sure there's all kinds of arguments as to why that would be the case, but some are proposing it's just because we signed bad deals. So you, as the guy who signed that deal, what do you say?
10: Well, we didn't sign a bad deal. We signed the same deal as everybody else. The question that you're discussing this morning is how it gets paid for. And so you have a range of examples. And by the way, I should say, if you look at deals that Canadian cities have signed in the past for the Olympics and for World's Fairs and so on, we, for right or for wrong, we've always done it this way, where the governments take on the responsibility. Because make no mistake, ultimately, the governments are responsible, even in those U.S. cities. And so what we've chosen to do here over time is to have the government sort of as the backstop, and then there is a substantial private sector fundraising component that goes with that to offset some of those costs. And that's what the whole ticket thing is about, which you may get to. I mean, Ms. Chow made a decision that, and I think it was probably the right one, but she made a decision that she would take some tickets that were allocated and resell them at a slightly higher price to help offset the cost of putting on the games, as opposed to something she could have done, which was to have a bunch of tickets that were sold at a fairly cheap price like they're doing in New York. But if you look at a city like Dallas, for example, they've got a bunch of games. They are getting tens of millions of dollars in security grants from the federal government. They're getting transit grants. And they're also then going to use something called state tax reimbursement funds to pay back the cost of the games. And simply what that means is they're going to collect hotel or tourist or other taxes for years to come and pay back the cost of putting on the games. New Jersey is on the hook for $350 million to get the games that are coming to the MetLife Stadium, which are in New Jersey. And they call it a public investment to host the World Cup. So there are cities that are referred to in the article that are doing it basically entirely through private fundraising. But there's all kinds of other models all over the map as to how this gets done. And, you know, I was totally with the woman who's running the World Cup, John Sharon Bollenbeck, who's an excellent public servant, by the way, in here in Toronto, who said that, you know, if you were to do it again, maybe you'd do it differently. But the deal that FIFA, you know, required of Toronto and Dallas and New Jersey and everybody else, they're all the same deals. And most of it has them keeping a lot of the sponsorship revenues and them, you know, controlling the tickets. Because if you want the games, that's what you agree to. And people can say we were wrong in bidding for it. I don't think so. I think this is a once-in-a-lifetime opportunity. And I'm glad it's coming here. And I think people are getting excited.
0: Okay, well, then to put it in the bluntest of ways, you obviously have no regrets about having made that deal and now having it unfold here.
10: No, I have no regrets about bidding on this. I went through a very conscious sort of decision with myself and with some of the people in the soccer world, the private sector, and the government to say, well, how would we feel if we didn't bid for it, given that the World Cup was coming to North America and to Canada? We had a chance to be there, and we passed it up. And I think when it happens, starting this Friday, and really even this week, as you say, there's a bit of a buzz already, people are going to be very happy that we bid and very happy that we are taking part. And the money money is what it is in the context that, yes, it's a lot of money, but I think it's going to produce huge exposure benefits for the city of Toronto and lots of activity in the city that's going to benefit businesses and people and just the psychology of the city at a very difficult time.
0: Let me take advantage of your presence here to ask you about another Toronto issue, and that would be the Walk for Israel yesterday. Six arrests, and you know, I know from talking to the chief of police on Saturday night that he was personally taking an interest in how things were going to be patrolled, and it seems it was mostly untroubled.
10: Yeah, and I'm proud of that because, you know, we went through a period, you'll remember, when we had the Black Lives Matter and George Floyd protests and many, many, many people on the streets and no, you know, disruption, no violence, none of that. And that's the way we generally would do things in Toronto. And I think we should be able to have a walk like that or any other walk as long as there's hatred not being preached. And obviously there were five or six incidents you've mentioned where there was something that went over the line and the police acted. But otherwise it was peaceful. And I just, all I would say about the overall issue is, okay, everybody was, you know, really on their sort of top alert to make sure we kept that safe. We've got to do a lot more than that in terms of people speaking up who are not Jewish and people speaking up in this community who are business leaders and community leaders and others to say that the scourge of anti-Semitism that has been, you know, prevalent across the city in many different respects cannot continue. It is not the way we live here. We would not put up with this when it was, if it was being done to any other group. And so I'm glad yesterday happened peacefully, but there's a lot more to be done. And it goes even beyond Mr. Carney's council, which is in and of itself a small good step. But it really is up to us to say this is not a Jewish problem, this is a Toronto problem, and we've got to deal with it.
0: Thanks a lot, John.
10: Thank you, John.
0: John Tory, former mayor of Toronto, and I would agree with him that there is a certain thrum to the city that is starting to build as a result of the World Cup. There's an interesting profile today in the Star about how there are already tourists here. They're not here necessarily for the games, but they wanted to be here in anticipation of them. Francine Copen writes, Toronto is days away from kicking off its first 2026 FIFA World Cup game at BMO Field on June 12th. Of course, purists will insist it's no longer BMO Field, it's Toronto Stadium, with a match between Canada and Bosnia-Herzegovina. But tourists have been slipping into the city early to soak up some World Cup atmosphere. And yeah, there's a lot of excitement. And, you know, part of that has nothing to do with FIFA. It's just the weather's nice enough to actually spend time outside and to, as Robert Turner likes to say, dine in the gutter, T.O. So on the weekend, yesterday morning, as a matter of fact, on question period on CTV, MP, Liberal MP, James Maloney appeared and was asked about this Althea Raj piece about how the Prime Minister apparently is a bit of a yeller.
18: I sit closer to him in caucus than I'm sitting to you right now. When I read that two nights ago, I had a variety of emotional reactions. One of them was, you know, concern, one of them was anger, one was great disappointment, because it's not true. It's absolutely not true.
19: Then why are people telling, you know, a media outlet that?
18: Well, here, let me give you some context to start with, or your viewers' context, because you know this already, but I'm sitting here defending the Prime Minister, but I serve at the pleasure of the caucus. I was elected as caucus chair by the MPs in that room. So my job and my responsibility is to them and to him, because he's a member of caucus. So I'm not being sent out here to defend. I'm here to, look, the story's wrong. I'm sorry, the story is wrong. I read that and I sit right beside him. I've never heard the man yell. That's just, I don't know where that came from.
0: Okay. And he is the caucus chair, as he mentioned. And he said, effectively, he's kind of like the HR guy for the caucus. He has to make everything safe.
18: I can't speak to the minds of every member of caucus. Look, I've been in caucus for 10 years. This is a new government. When you're an MP getting up to speak, I mean, whether you're speaking to a minister or the prime minister or anybody else, it's a process. Sometimes people react to it differently. Some people are more comfortable doing it than others. But I'll say this over and over again, it is a safe space. So if people are uncomfortable speaking for some reason, that falls on me. That falls on me as a caucus chair. That's my responsibility to make sure that that environment is a place where we can have those discussions.
0: And I think you probably have to split the difference between Althea Raj's account. She's the one who wrote the feature about how some MPs find the Prime Minister to be very shouty. you know, that is always, every workplace is going to have people who are disgruntled. And often, if you have been sidelined or you're unhappy in your job itself, then you're going to blame the boss. And when you complain to the boss may give back. But at the same time, I have, you know, I find a lot of the stories fairly credible. Not that he's a rageaholic, but the prime minister is extremely demanding. But I can also tell you from sources I've had over the many, many years. I mean, actually, I saw Jean Chrétien on a shout once. It was in a back room. And certainly the prime minister, Stephen Harper, was known to be, although he's kind of in the style that I have, which is when angry, go low. And that's, I was once told that that's much more terrifying than yelling at people. Paul Martin apparently could occasionally yell. Justin Trudeau appears to have always been channeling his inner Labrador retriever and was not a shouter, but should not probably come as a surprise that somebody in top office who has to whip a caucus has to occasionally, or doesn't have to, but occasionally gusts in shouting it.
20: 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The world will compete to crown the next global MasterChef. The fight for flavor goes international as Gordon Ramsay leads a new season of MasterChef Global Gauntlet. All new Wednesday on CTV. 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
1: Now the latest forecast from the AM 800 Weather Center. We have rain ending near noon today, then clouds continuing. We could see an afternoon thunderstorm with wind from the south at 40 kilometers an hour. It'll be hot today, the high 30 with a humidex 38 or 100. Chance of showers and storms overnight, the low 19. Tomorrow, 30% chance of rain, the high 31. And some sun on Thursday with a chance of rain, the high again, 31.
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0: There seems to be a backlash out there against data centers, AI data centers. There was pushback in Hamilton, and ultimately a planned data center was not built. Wabkanoo in Alberta actually kiboshed one of them.
6: We're not going to move ahead with the data center in Ile-de-Chine because there's big threat to the environment and not much benefit to the economy. I reject the idea that we have to be slaves to surveillance capitalism in order to participate in the modern economy.
0: All right. And of course, is Wabkanoo of Manitoba. I don't know why I said Alberta. I guess I got separatism on my mind. Canada's most popular premier, mind you. So he has the political currency to do something like cancel a data center. We're joined by Brock University political science professor Blaine Haggard on the issue. It's nice to have you. Good morning, professor.
7: Good morning.
0: Can we actually start? Let's set the table. Let's not presume that all of us understand what's in a data center. What happens there, and what is it composed of?
7: Well, data center, it's basically servers or computer servers, and it's where a lot of you have your kind of calculations and your computing related, in this case, to AI. And we can think about data centers as being, you know, different kinds. We have data centers already, all over the place. When we talk about the cloud, that's kind of what we're talking about are server offsite servers, those kinds of things. But when we're talking about data centers, what makes them different from what we generally have now is just basically the size and the magnitude. So it's like they're an order of magnitude bigger than normal data centers, which means they require greater resources, they produce more heat, so on, takes more land, that kind of thing.
0: And apparently AI is an absolute energy pig, and that's one of the complicating factors.
7: That's basically one of the things that it comes down to. This is, it's actually kind of funny, the whole history of kind of like technological development has been, how do we use resources more efficiently? And over the past, 10 years or so, when it comes to what we call AI, it's been the absolute reverse, which is basically it's taking more and more resources to get a return.
0: Okay, and one of the complaints, there's two main complaints from my reading, and one is the consumption of electricity, which can put a burden on the grid, and the other is its consumption of water for cooling, and this is what's causing it to be something that people can get all NIMBY about?
7: There's two things going on. So there's that. There apparently they also produce a lot of heat, and of course they also take up a lot of land that can be used for other things. In rural areas in the prairies, they're talking about where do you put that? It's going to be on agricultural land probably. It's also going to be on indigenous land, which creates another kind of a whole bunch of other issues as well. So it's those three things together, the effects of these. There's also the fact that people are generally, they are antagonistic towards AI in general. And it's been very hard to basically get to get these complaints out there or to get governments to listen, because governments, including the Carney government, have been very much boosting. They've been acting more like boosters than as kind of like sound sober regulators. And so, but AI is abstract. So how do you protest it? Well, data centers are something very, very physical. And as Dave Karp points out, that there's probably something going on there as well, that people are taking their antipathy towards AI, and it's not just about the data centers, although that's important, but about what AI represents and the path it's taking Canada and the world down.
0: Although no small degree of irony of how many people are using AI to generate video of cats playing the bagpipes, but then there's also this almost Luddite-worthy pushback against it.
7: Yeah, I would say it's not so much Luddite in the negative sense. What it is that what I keep coming back to is that right now, AI and the push for it, and even the mania for it, is it's a bubble. There's no way that the financial, that it basically can support economically the amount of building and amount of attention that's being paid to it. So that means that when this bubble collapses, we're going to be left with a lot of assets that basically aren't useless, that are kind of like that aren't useful right now, that are kind of white elephants. So in a sense that basically, you know, people pull the charge of Luddite, but also there's on the other side, there's a mania here that's going on that we've saw, you know, going back to, you know, this is kind of like the most high tech version that we've had of the tulip bubble craze from the 1700s.
0: I love any reference to the tulip bulb crisis. Blaine Haggard is a political science professor. We're talking about the pushback against AI data centers. Is there a better way to construct data centers? I know, for example, Kevin O'Leary has been talking about handling the cooling issue by just building them in the Arctic.
7: Yeah, I don't know if Kevin O'Leary is the person I would turn to for sound business decisions, but I think the best way to go about this is that governments and businesses, they basically have to slow their roll and really think about these things with the big picture. We're in the middle of a climate emergency that's going to be ongoing for the rest of our lives. So that means that we're going to have to think very carefully about, you know, what energy, how do we want to basically, power these things? How much of it do we actually need? What do we need these things for? A lot of these, you mentioned, for instance, using this to create funny cat videos. This technology is also used to create kind of like, sexually explicit deepfakes of women, sexually violent deepfakes of women, which is one of its main uses. It's also used to basically to push forward this whole kind of like generative AI into governments, into business. And this itself is a huge problem that we have to think about on the issue of hallucinations. So what we need is we need to think through what is this technology? How much of it do we actually need? What are the cost benefits? If we just did a straight up business analysis of this, none of these things would pass. And that's just not happening.
0: Do you think we're sort of at a truck spot in the evolution of AI, and in particular the use of and the need for data centers? Because I think of, for example, Canadian cities, as I'm sure you know, are dotted with these enormous buildings where they used to have manual phone operation. You know, your calls would be managed. Now all that is done, and those buildings are being turned into condos because we don't use that technology anymore.
7: Mm-hmm. Well, then there's also the issue: is this the right technology to be hitching our boat to? Or
0: yeah.
7: I think I'm getting that saying wrong. Like I said, there's issues with this technology itself. It's an unreliable technology in the sense that it's probabilistic. For instance, there's a story in the Toronto Star just this morning about how they're thinking about using generative AI to write prisoners' reports. And the problem that they're worried about is issues of bias.
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8: From the National Newsroom of the Canadian Press, I'm John Kennedy. A ribbon-cutting event for the long-awaited opening of the Gordie Howe International Bridge connecting Ontario and Michigan is set for later this week. A source with planning knowledge who is not authorized to speak about it publicly says the event is tentatively scheduled for Friday, but it's not clear when the bridge will be open to traffic. Former Supreme Court Justice Luis Arbour has been installed as Canada's 31st Governor General during a ceremony at the Senate of Canada building in Ottawa. The 79-year-old delivered her first speech as the King's representative in Canada.
9: Extreme polarization is dangerous, but so is extreme consensus. It is through our differences and our fundamental right to express them that we will nourish critical thinking, creativity, and innovation. It is through our differences that we will build a common future.
8: Arbour also discussed the rapid growth of artificial intelligence technology and cautioned against over-reliance on such powers. Conservative leader Pierre Poilievre says Albertans don't need a new country. They need a federal government that doesn't change its priorities to go against their province. During a speech in Calgary today, Poilievre says Ottawa simply needs to butt out of the province's business.
10: The problem lately has been that the federal government has been terrible at the things that are its job while sticking its nose in things that are not its job.
8: Poilievre says Albertans could benefit from freeing up resources, building pipelines, respecting provincial autonomy, and reducing taxpayer burden. Canada's men's soccer team will play its first 2026 World Cup game on Friday in Toronto against Bosnia-Herzegovina, while Vancouver will host Australia against Turkey on Saturday. Moshe Lander teaches the economics of sports at Concordia University and says Vancouver's security costs are higher than Toronto's.
11: So creating those security cordons is so much cheaper. The potential disruption to subway systems, public transportation, if any of that were to happen, it's going to happen miles away from the stadium itself, where if it happened in Vancouver, it's right under the stadium.
8: He says the overall increase in security costs is because each World Cup cycle brings more global instability, leading to the potential for disruption that could embarrass FIFA. U.S. President Donald Trump got a mixed reception at Madison Square Garden while attending Game 3 of the NBA Finals tonight. The first sitting U.S. president to attend an NBA Finals game was booed when shown on the arena video screens during the anthem. His presence prompted extensive security measures that disrupted travel around the venue and forced changes for fans. This is the Canadian Press. In sports, Victor Wembanyama had 32 points, 8 rebounds, and 6 assists in his NBA Finals win, carrying San Antonio's Spurs to a 115-111 victory over the New York Knicks, giving them a lead in the best-of-seven series 2-1. The Spurs handed the Knicks their first loss in 46 days and potentially salvaged their season in front of a Madison Square Garden crowd that included U.S. President Donald Trump. Josh Naylor hit a grand slam in the fifth inning off reliever Anthony Nunez to lift the American League West leading Seattle Mariners to a 6-3 win over the host Baltimore Orioles. The Orioles have lost 3 in a row and grabbed a 1-0 lead in the third inning on a Pete Alonso sacrifice fly. Brianna Stewart had 28 points and 9 rebounds. Han Shu had 14 points and 6 rebounds, and the New York Liberty won their fifth consecutive WNBA game with an 89-80 decision over the Connecticut Sun tonight. From the Canadian Press, I'm John Kennedy.
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1: Now the latest forecast from the AM 800 Weather Center. We have rain ending near noon today, then clouds continuing. We could see an afternoon thunderstorm with wind from the south at 40 kilometers an hour. It'll be hot today, the high 30 with a humidex 38 or 100. Chance of showers and storms overnight, the low 19. Tomorrow, 30% chance of rain, the high 31. And some sun on Thursday with a chance of rain, the high again 31.
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0: from the City of Angels near the Pacific Ocean. Good morning, good evening, wherever you may be across the nation, around the world. I'm George Norrie. This is Coast to Coast AM. Later tonight, UFO disclosure. Here's what's happening. The Sheriff's Department overseeing the investigation into the suspected abduction of 84-year-old Nancy Guthrie has issued an alert warning of another kidnapping suspect wanted in a separate incident less than 10 miles from her home in Tucson. Coral Michelle Smith, a 40-year-old, is a suspect wanted in connection with a kidnapping and aggravated assault with a deadly weapon investigation. It happened on May 29th. The Sheriff's Department declined to release additional details about that incident. Strange story. President Donald Trump said the United States would achieve total victory over Iran within 2 weeks. The comments came as Iran and the United States continue to work toward a negotiated peace agreement. Iran's ambassador to the United Nations says he was hopeful that Iran and Washington, D.C. would reach an agreement very soon, potentially by the end of the month. Here's our Tom Danheiser with more on today's activities, Tommy.
1: Well, George, U.S. President Donald Trump vowed total victory with Iran within weeks as Israeli Prime Minister Benjamin Netanyahu confirmed the ceasefire. This coming after Iran and Israel exchanged missile fire late Sunday night. Iran launched missiles into Israel after the IDF carried out strikes against Hezbollah in Lebanon. Israel retaliated with its own strikes on Tehran, targeting military infrastructure and missile production facilities. President Donald Trump has demanded that all sides stop shooting. Meanwhile, there is a high likelihood that the shipping strait traffic in the Strait of Hormuz will not return to normal this year. According to prediction market traders, there is now a 66% chance that the strait will not see a normal flow of traffic before January. Iran announced plans for a new resistance security corridor stretching from the Strait of Hormuz to the Bab el-Mandeb Strait. Marine traffic observers have revealed hundreds of commercial ships have crossed out of the Strait of Hormuz, often by taking dark journeys through Iran's toll booth route or with guidance from the United States. And oil prices have eased as Iran's foreign ministry said Tehran had ceased strikes against Israel, but warned it would resume hostile if Jerusalem continues attacks on Lebanon. George.
0: Thank you, Tom. Google's rush to push artificial intelligence into everything, even basic search services, along with new alarming privacy policy changes is causing a rise in users leaving Google and moving to its competitors. Let's check in with our expert, Lauren Weinstein. Lauren, where's all this heading?
2: Well, this is quite interesting, and though it would be unwise to read too much into it at this point, this seems to be yet another aspect of pushback against AI as firms like Google increasingly attempt to force users to use their large language model generative AI systems, whether those users want to or not. As Google has pushed more AI overview results into searches and now has confusingly modified their main search page to try funnel users into their Gemini AI conversations where misinformation is rampant, there are reports that significant numbers of Google users are moving to other platforms. These can be search engines that either don't have AI aspects or at least make it straightforward for users to avoid their search results being poisoned by AI hallucinations and other AI slop. One of the claims you'll frequently hear from LLM generative AI boosters and their various political supporters of those massive, grotesque AI data centers is that if you stand in their way, you will block progress toward new cancer cures and other medical breakthroughs and the like. But that's a smokescreen. The vast amount of this data center capacity is aimed not at machine learning types of AI useful for medical, weather, and other so-called big data analysis. Rather, the many hundreds of billions of dollars being spent on these data centers and related efforts to force these systems down users' throats are almost entirely about large language model generative AI slop. We're talking slop applications like creating sexualized and other deep fakes, automated phishing scams, misinformation-filled search query answers that starve source sites of views, agentic AI, which I recommend you never use, that can destroy your data and empty your wallet while the AI firms take no responsibility, AI chatbots that have reportedly urged users toward murder and suicide, cheating machines for kids in school, vibe coding systems that can generate garbage code and create an excuse for mass tech layoffs, and so on. That's the reality of big tech LLM AI, and is what those horrific data centers tearing apart rural and other communities are mostly all about. Despite many politicians at both parties seemingly willing to cheerfully agree to whatever the big tech CEOs who control these AI firms want to do, the pushback from many communities and users in rural, urban, and suburban areas is significant and rapidly growing. It is important, though, to realize that we are really only at the beginning of these battles. For example, despite the impressive percentage increases in users we've seen at some Google competitors lately, in absolute terms, these are still relatively low numbers. And Google not only controls the vast majority of searches, but is likely to continue doing so for the foreseeable future. Switching search, and in particular affiliated services, to another company like browsers, email, and more, can be a tough lift even for many tech-savvy users. So simply suggesting that users switch services probably isn't the best approach. Changes need to be required for services like Google's and those from other giant AI firms, changes that will better serve society, not just those firms' bottom lines. AI data centers can be environmental disasters for otherwise beautiful, unspoiled rural areas. The percentage of students found to be cheating using AI has reportedly gone through the roof, and professors are giving out more Fs as a result. AI misinformation is contaminating fact-based knowledge, causing ever more confusion and damage. Google just announced privacy policy changes seemingly designed to use even more of your personal data for training Google AI without your giving them any specific new permission to do so. The EU will reportedly be requiring Google to give users and sites ways to opt out of some AI aspects, but it's unclear if the US will ever get the same controls or how effective they'd actually be and what the consequences of using them would be. It's all, frankly, an enormous mess in ways that we've never seen before in the history of technology, beginning with those first stone knives of our ancient ancestors long ago. The big tech CEOs seem to feel that they own us. And again, there seem to be politicians in both parties who are more than happy to endorse that view. The ultimate responsibility is, of course, our own. We can elect politicians who could, if they so choose, pass the kinds of laws and regulations that are already desperately needed to rein in AI abuses and are becoming more crucial and necessary every day. If we fail to elect politicians who will actually do this, then that's on us. And those billionaire CEOs will indeed be gleefully chuckling at our expense, watching as we all get the proverbial AI shaft.
0: Thanks, Lauren. Great report. Appreciate it. The U.S. economy may be holding up better than expected, but Americans are... The financial situation was worse in May than a year ago, the highest share since January of 23. Consumers are also less optimistic about the future. The share of households expecting their finances to improve over the next year relative to those expecting them to worsen fell to its lowest level since October of 2022. Seth Shostak works with the Search for Extraterrestrial Intelligence. He watches the skies for us and planets. Seth, what do you have for us this week?
3: Yeah, George. Well, when someone, I just thought I'd mention the fact that when anybody sits next to me on a plane, a train, maybe even a blimp, and they learn that I'm part of the Search for Extraterrestrial Intelligence, they often ask about Mars. Isn't there life on Mars, they'll say, or at least wasn't there life on Mars in the past? Well, the answer to both these questions is we still don't know. But a little over a century ago, the answer would have been different. Namely, somebody would have said, well, of course there's life there. And a lot of astronomers at the time would have agreed, not because any of them had been to Mars, but because when they looked at the red planets with their relatively small telescopes, they believed they saw a network of narrow straight lines, which they interpreted as canals. The first that claimed to see these lines was actually an Italian astronomer by the name of Giovanni Schiaparelli. He worked at the Milan Observatory in the north of Italy. Now, to be fair, Schiaparelli didn't actually say these were canals, even though canals were really big in the 19th century. Think of upstate New York. But an American astronomer from Boston, Percival Lowell, not only did call these lines, and he apparently had no difficulty seeing them, canals, he called them canals. He also wrote three books about them, and he was a good writer. Indeed, Lowell's possessed of a good brain all around. He was a Harvard graduate, said by some to be the smartest student Harvard ever had. Well, the public's belief in Martian canals persisted until the 1960s, when NASA first sent a spacecraft to Mars. to make a high-resolution photograph, well, actually many of them, dozens of them, of that world. And President Lyndon Johnson, when he was shown these photos by NASA, he asked them, well, where are the canals? The canals were an optical illusion, sadly, and despite 70 years' worth of claims, the red planet is actually not covered with vegetation or animals. It seems to be a dry, canal-free desert. But who knows, George? Maybe someday our descendants will decide to dig some canals for the first time, real ones. And that's it.
0: You got it, my friend. Keep watching the skies. Seth Shostak. Up next, Mitch Horowitz joins us as we talk about mysticism. He's got a new book out called Esoterica, Formulas Against the False Self. He's next on Coast to Coast AM.
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7: 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I met Father Paul. 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I spent 22 years with him and my wife died and we have four kids together. 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And I didn't run. I stayed with them. The only thing I could do was love them. And that's what I did. I loved them and suffered with them. And when they're hurting, they call me. That's the biggest gift I got, which is from being a prisoner to being a loving father, which is what I always wanted.
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0: And welcome back to Coast, George Norrie with you, Mitch Horowitz with us, an award-winning historian, writer, and lecturer who explores the intersections of metaphysics, ethics, and self-transformation. 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Mitch, welcome back. How have you been?
10: Thank you. All is great here, George. Great to hear your voice. And I just had a memory came to me today. I got my start on Coast in April of 2005. You were the first host in major media who asked me on. So I just had a recollection that I wanted to share with you and the Coast family.
0: I love that. And last week I was talking to Tom saying, we haven't had Mitch on in over a year. Where is the guy? And he says, I got a secret for you. He's on next week. So that's
10: good. And glad to be. It's always good to be with you and Tommy.
0: Esoterica, you spell it with a K. Tell me why.
10: Well, I'm trying to create a combination of occult and esoterical wisdom with some magic mixed in. And it's a departure from tradition, so I'm using a non-traditional spelling.
0: Mitch, explain what the esoteric means.
10: Esoteric really means inner. Every religion has an inner core, and there is a notion that within all the world's faiths, there exists, if not quite a common core, a fragment of perennial wisdom. So the esoteric tries to really get down to the original ideals.
0: One of my favorite things to ever talk about happens to be something that you are an expert in, and that is wishing.
10: Yeah.
0: That great song, When You Wish Upon a Star, tells it all. But tell me about your thoughts on the power of wishing.
10: I'm a very strong proponent of wishing. When it comes right down to it, wishing, the passionately felt, sincerely felt wish, is at the back of all prayer. It's at the back of all magic, if that's a pursuit someone engages in. It's in the back of all our abilities or our wishes to reach out to some sort of unseen world, a world that's as real as our own, but that we experience only at times of sensitivity. And I think a wish heightens our sensitivity. I don't think we should be afraid of wishing. I think we should encourage it. And I think a person should be starkly honest with him or herself about their wish. That honesty puts a certain momentum at your back.
0: Mitch, give us your definition of a wish.
10: A wish is a passionately felt need in life, something that you feel almost as deeply as the need to draw breath. And I don't think we should hide from these things. Your most deeply felt desire may or may not seem like it is in reach, but at least we must know. We must be honest with ourselves. And that self-honesty, kept private, has a lot of power.
0: When one wishes, where does the wish go?
10: That's the question of all eternity. One could say that we all participate in some kind of an oversoul or an overmind. The ancient Hermeticists referred to that as nous, a kind of great intellect from which everything emerges and in which all individuals play a part. In some respects, we might speak nowadays of a multiverse in which there are different dimensions, different intersections of time. It could be that a wish plays out in one of those intersections of time and your psychical attention goes there, almost like an act of localization based on what you pay attention to. So these are just some of my theorizing about what may happen when we wish.
0: What manifests the wish?
10: I think wishes arrive in our lives through the most ordinary possible channels, so much so that we can overlook them. Sometimes the channels will seem super familiar and we just won't bother to cross the street on impulse because it just seems like frivolous. Other times, channels may present us with things very indirectly that we're not entirely familiar or comfortable with. So I say when you make a wish, remain very, very flexible and watch very, very carefully.
0: It would be cool if there was a department of wishing somewhere up there in heaven.
10: Yeah, well, that's what I'm working on. You know, in one of my books, Daydream Believer, there appears a chapter called The Wish Machine, and that's actually taken from a Soviet science fiction novel called Roadside Picnic. And the remarkable thing about the wishing machine in that novel, which later got made into the movie Stalker, is that when you approach it, you really must tell the truth because it will read your psyche. And you'll get whatever you want. But if you're not truthful with yourself, it'll might seem like some sort of a monstrosity or catastrophe. You know, we have to be self-honest.
0: We're talking with Mitch Horowitz. His latest book is called Esoterica.

0: And I'm 60 years old. I've never seen a period like this where I felt such a sense of mass unhappiness and depression and anxiety. And I wish I had a macro solution for everybody. I do not, but there are things that we can do on individual scales. I think we have to remember that we can't permit our civility to be taken away from us. I'm as frustrated with big tech as anybody, but it's going to fall to us ultimately to conduct ourselves over social media in a way that's more befitting mature beings. And I think life is relationships, and we have to be sure we're not around cruel people and that we're willing to cut ties if there are situations of cruelty. And if we're unable to cut ties, there's other ways to look at the matter. And I go into that in the book. But I feel like we as individuals have to take certain steps to row better.
1: Why does it seem that so many people are cruel on social media, just as you mentioned?
0: I don't think that human nature has changed, but I think the anonymity, the physical and relational remove over social media, it just disinhibits people in the wrong way. And people don't even mean what they say, you know. I mean, there'll be people who attack me on social media, and the truth is, I make my email available on my website. I'm not into gatekeeping, and I'm not afraid of people contacting me. But the haters never use it because they don't really believe what they're saying. They just want attention. And we all want attention to some greater or lesser degree, but we mustn't get it in these negative ways of doing violence to one another on social, or we as a human community are just not going to make it.
1: I got to a point now where I just say, spell my name right. That's all I want.
0: Yeah, I mean, there is a certain peace in that, you know. At least people are, you know, they're paying attention. They're worked up sometimes, and that needs to occur as well.
1: Mitch, where do we get the book Esoterica?
0: Well, it's coming out June 16th in paperback, digital, and audio, which I narrate. You can pre-order it now anywhere you buy books.
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2: Now the latest forecast from the AM 800 Weather Center. We have rain ending near noon today, then clouds continuing. We could see an afternoon thunderstorm with wind from the south at 40 kilometers an hour. It'll be hot today, the high 30 with a humidex 38 or 100. Chance of showers and storms overnight, the low 19. Tomorrow, 30% chance of rain, the high 31. And some sun on Thursday with a chance of rain, the high again 31.
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1: And welcome back. George Norrie, along with Mitch Horowitz. His book is called Esoterica, Formulas Against the False Self. Mitch, I'm looking at the cover on Amazon.com of an owl on top of a skull on the cover of your book. Who did that?
14: Oh, that is fine artist John Newsom, who is just outstanding. He created that as an enormous pencil drawing titled Esoterica. And the symbolism that John is showing there is the temporal nature of life in the form of the skull with the owl, an attempt to reach reconciling wisdom, perched on the head of the skull. It's a masterwork, and I'm very proud to be working with John.
1: Good job. Neville Goddard was a writer who passed away in 1972, but he had an influence on you, did he not?
14: Tremendously. Neville had one basic teaching, which is that everything that you experience in life, including the words I'm speaking right now, are just your own mental pictures and emotionalized thoughts pushed out into the world, that everything emanates from you. And so if somebody's hearing these words for the first time, I would say, according to Neville's philosophy, there's no Mitch here. There's no Mitch speaking. There's no George. This is all you. And you're just experiencing this in our figmentary forms born of your psyche. That's Neville's teaching. And it's very radical. And he, I think, really predated all the popularizations of quantum physics and the multiverse, many worlds theories. Neville was ahead of his time. I think the greatest mystical analog ever to quantum theory.
1: What would you say is the greatest mystery of all times?
14: The greatest mystery of all times. What a wonderful question. I guess the appearance of the universe itself. You know, we speak of the universe having a fixed a time period, as unfathomable as it is. We theorize starting dates, but. What lies behind the curtain of the starting dates is, I presume, the extraphysical, is some aspect of thought as force. And at least that's what a lot of us in the 21st century who care about the spiritual, the extraphysical, believe. Whether we're right, I don't know. But I think that's the greatest of all mysteries.
1: But you're a believer in the multiverse theory, aren't you?
14: Very much. I think the multiverse theory is going to be understood in the coming years as a real possibility for explaining all kinds of anomalous phenomena, from UAPs to cryptozoology to delivery mechanisms for, say, telepathy, clairvoyance, experiences of the afterlife, reincarnation. It's almost the simplest theoretical principle that covers all the bases, that we live in a multiverse, a multidimensional reality.
1: You wrote a book called The Miracle Club. What is that?
14: The Miracle Club was really my first practical book, and I really tried to explore ways of applying ideas like the ones that we were just discussing from Neville Goddard. And that was an important book to me because it was the first time I had been writing as a historian, which I still do, but it was the first time I ever wrote seeker to seeker. And I'm just fascinated with the relationship between thought and experience, and I think that really touches upon the greatest of all mysteries, that we're not just flesh and bone beings, but that we have an extra physical existence as well. And I think we experience that, George, in things like ESP research, for example.
1: Mitch, across the country, young people seem to be congregating at malls or shopping centers, raiding them, rushing through them by the tens and hundreds. What's going on with people?
14: There's a deep despair. I think we all don't feel much the same human connection as we possessed perhaps prior to the lockdown. I think the lockdown hit a lot of adolescents in particular very, very hard, deprived them of social experiences at very sensitive times of life. And it's possible that's a contributing factor to a kind of a lack of maturity sometimes that we're seeing among kids. But I suppose every generation feels that. But I'm just trying to come to terms with what you're describing.
1: Have parents lost control?
14: That's a tough one. I think children probably care a lot more about what their parents think than we may understand. I have two sons, the elder of whom is turning 22 tomorrow, and the younger boy is 19. We don't always see eye to eye, but I know they respect deeply, you know, what their parents think.
1: Well, that's good. And happy birthday to him.
14: That's Caleb, whose birthday it is.
1: That's great. Tarot cards. You've looked at those. What do you think of them?
14: I take them very seriously. I work with tarot. I think there's a possibility that tarot cards present almost a snapshot of the present moment, and that snapshot, when told in a pictogrammatic story or language, is itself possibly multidimensional. Maybe you could look upon it as almost like a three-panel comic strip that you could read backwards and forwards or any which way, or the middle relating to the other two sides. I think it becomes a snapshot of a certain moment in time. And I take it seriously as a device of insight.
1: If practiced enough, would your techniques make people happier?
14: I believe so. I speak from my own personal experience, and I speak from the assumption that no life is exclusive, that we share common experiences. And so one of the ideas that I really go at in the book is the critical importance of getting away from cruel people. And I think that too many of us shy away from taking a step like that because we fear consequences. Usually consequences are milder than what the individual expects. But there are cases where what I describe is not possible, where people are bound to situations. And I try to walk through that in the book, because I think just acknowledging it to oneself has a certain power in and of itself. I feel really strongly that we need to take a harder look at some of our choices and be sure that they come from our own judgment and not from group or peer judgment.
1: What did you mean by life is a debt that you write about?
14: Oh, life is debt. Well, I think that's how esoteric wisdom teaches us to understand life, that we stand on the shoulders of people who have made sacrifices for us in myriad ways. And we also live lives that take a toll on other people in ways that we don't see. So I think there's a very deep-seated idea in just being aware that there is a certain debt that we carry through life. And I think it behooves us to think about ways of paying off that debt. It might almost be described like karma. And that karma has to be balanced out by some reciprocity.
1: Mitch, what do you think of positive thinking?
14: I really believe that it's one of the greatest metaphysical experiments, popular movements to have spread across the modern era. The idea that thoughts are causative is a noble effort that we should be pursuing and experimenting with. I think that everyone would have to agree that there's a psychological dimension to it, and then we could have a discussion about whether there's a metaphysical dimension to it. But I feel very strongly that positive thinking is a real effort of human nobility, and I think it's something to really experiment with and take seriously.
1: What would you recommend people do to get themselves feeling happier?
14: I think that the first thing they should do is to be truly, truly honest and frank within themselves about their likes and dislikes and their preferences, and to really know and acknowledge and admit internally and privately what they want in life. Because I think peer pressure gets internalized in us, and it takes some of our original ideas of self out of us. And even if something can't be acted on or shouldn't be acted on, just be aware of it. I contend that there's a power in that in and of itself.
1: Does reincarnation play a part of this?
14: I think reincarnation is one of the most logical conclusions that a person can hypothesize over in terms of explaining the perplexities of life. Because the truth is, and any parent can attest to this, kids come into the world with a certain temperament and even personality. It's pretty remarkable. And we all go through life with intractable issues. They seem almost innate to our lives. Reincarnation, which is a outlook of eternal recurrence, hallowed by different ancient religious traditions across the world, holds that there has been previous experience, if not completely individualized, then certainly as part of some greater whole. And we come into life with certain maladies and issues and intractable character traits. And reincarnation, certainly as simple answers go, if metaphysical ones, covers those bases.
1: Reincarnation, what do you think of that?
14: I think, you know, as I was saying, I think it covers a lot of bases in life. And it seems to me that reincarnation is the best explanation for the fixed traits of character that we seem to enter the world with.
1: And you've talked about ways to make people happy. What about the yoga of money? What is that?
14: Oh, yeah. That's a new book that I'm working on. My contention is that money is our most common, intimate, routinely felt exchange in life. I don't think there's a difference between money and spirituality in terms of spirituality being a pursuit of truth. I think they're one and the same. And I think that instead of thinking of money as something that's maybe a subset of the search for truth, maybe we should see that as a mirror of who we really are. And that can mean a lot of different things. I'm not delivering some simple moralistic message about money. I'm saying that as an instrument of currency, it's a kind of another kind of blood of life. And I think we should take its handling very seriously. It's really who we are.
1: Why do you say some people enjoy suffering?
14: Well, we as human beings can be pretty selfish, and whatever we continually run towards sometimes holds a hidden wish for conflict, or maybe a wish that's contrary to what we're really telling ourselves we want. So I think we have to watch out for those instances in life where we are enjoying conflict. This plays out a lot over social media, but it plays out in tactile existence as well. It's just an area where I think we need to watch ourselves, because a lot of unhappiness visits us because we don't necessarily admit that maybe we have a hand in liking arguments and force and things like that.
1: Somebody was critiquing the Fathers of St. Louis today online, talking about how the fact that they are permitting homeless people to sleep on sidewalks, under umbrellas, in tents. But where are these poor people going to go, Mitch?
14: Yeah, I dig. I wish we as a society had better approaches to dealing with suffering. I don't believe in leaving people to their own devices. And I don't think the majority of people do. I wish we as a society were able to get together in a more significant way in pursuing good civics, things that we all believe in. And I don't think anybody wants to see suffering.
1: I've always proposed that we build homeless cities, encampments, far enough away where the people who have real nice houses don't have to complain, but that we would build housing for the homeless and help them.
14: Mm-hmm. Yeah. I think probably inexpensive housing is the greatest calling of our time in terms of what's really needed in infrastructure in this country. We need more quality, inexpensive housing.
1: If you could say one major thing about your book, Esoterica, what would that be?
14: I would say it's a tough-minded book, but it's a book that's written with a very deep wish for the happiness of the reader. And some people are going to open this book and say, wow, this is pretty astringent, but the hour's late. And I think we as a seeking community really need to take seriously getting a better grip on our own judgment and values versus succumbing to peer pressure. So it's a tough book, but it's a book that's written with a very, very deep wish for the happiness of its readers.
1: Do you give techniques on how to wish?
14: Oh, yeah. It's the first chapter in the book. I write an introduction explaining some of my influences and so on, because I like people to know where I'm coming from. And then the first chapter is a chapter on wishing. And I think it's something that people will find very appealing, because there's nothing childish about it at all. It's really a matter of getting in touch with one's most deeply felt desire with complete self-scrutiny and lack of embarrassment. But it's also private. You know, I'm not asking people to run out into the world and over-apply formulas, but I'm asking them to know themselves.
1: It's somewhat magical, isn't it?
14: Absolutely. I think that, listen, I describe magic as causative ritual, and a wish is the most primal form of causative ritual. It's really at the back of every magical operation, at the back of every premise that says positive thinking or the power of intention makes a difference. The wish is I would say the most distilled form of a prayer, magic, any appeals that a person makes to a greater force.
1: Mitch, when we come back after the break, we'll take calls with you, but I want to talk about negativity and positivity, two very distinct different things and what they all mean. We'll be back in a moment with Mitch Horowitz right here with your calls on Coast to Coast AM.
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13: From the National Newsroom of the Canadian Press, I'm Karen Rebo. U.S. President Donald Trump says the pilots of a helicopter that has crashed around the Strait of Hormuz are fine. Trump made the comments to journalists late Monday after watching the NBA Finals in New York while at John F. Kennedy International Airport. New York Times first reported that a U.S. Army Apache attack helicopter went down near the strait in unclear circumstances. The crash came after Iran and Israel exchanged fire on Monday, imperiling talks over solidifying a shaky ceasefire in the Iran war. Meantime, after Iran launched missiles at Israel on Monday, Trump tells ABC News that he told Israeli Prime Minister Benjamin Netanyahu to use his judgment. But Trump added that he warned Netanyahu not to hurt a possible U.S. peace deal with Iran. Trump spoke with ABC News Chief Washington Correspondent Jonathan Carl.
14: He said, and this is a direct quote, they had to get it out of their system. And he also used the word retribution, that Netanyahu wanted to get retribution for the attack on Israel. Now, Trump also pointed out the way he characterized it was not just an Iranian attack followed by an Israeli counterstrike, but he said it was an Israeli attack, meaning the attack on Lebanon.
13: Conservative leader Pierre Poilievre says if the federal government wants to stop separatist sentiment in Alberta, it has to stay out of the province's business. Speaking in Calgary Monday, Poilievre said Albertans don't need a new country. They just need Ottawa to change its priorities.
15: On defense, borders, immigration, criminal law, interprovincial pipelines, just to name a few, the federal government has failed brutally. And by the way, they admit this now. Those are all federal responsibilities. And yet, they have had the audacity to impose themselves on provincial areas like taxing industrial carbon.
13: Poilievre also said Alberta's separatists shouldn't be considered an enemy, and he warned against demonizing those who want to leave Confederation. Farm organizations are calling on Ottawa to revisit its proposed high-speed rail line between Quebec City and Toronto. The farming groups in Quebec, Ontario, and across Canada say the project could cost far more than projected and could cause significant damage to agricultural land. And a U.S. congressional committee is set to interview Bill Gates and Jeffrey Epstein's longtime executive secretary this week.
16: The interview of Leslie Groff, Epstein's former executive secretary, could offer the House Oversight Committee
12: the clearest window into Epstein's day-to-day activities. Groff helped schedule massage appointments for Epstein before his 2006 arrest, allegedly including some with underage girls, according to records released by the Department of Justice. Her lawyer has denied she knowingly assisted in Epstein's crimes. The committee will also interview Microsoft co-founder Bill Gates on Wednesday about his relationship with Epstein, which began 3 years after Epstein pleaded guilty to soliciting a minor for prostitution in Florida. Peter Harlamus, ABC News.
13: This is the Canadian Press. In sports, Victor Wembanyama had 32 points in his first victory in these NBA finals. He carried the San Antonio Spurs to a 115-111 victory Monday night in New York City. The Knicks had their 13-game winning streak ended, but still lead the best-of-seven series 2-1. It was the Knicks' first loss in 46 days and happened in front of a packed Madison Square Garden crowd that included U.S. President Donald Trump. In American Hockey League action, third-period goals by Ryan Suzuki and Ivan Ryabkin lifted the visiting Chicago Wolves to a 4-3 win over the Colorado Eagles in the seventh and deciding game of the AHL's Western Conference Final. It means the Wolves advance to the Calder Cup Championship Series and will face the Toronto Marlies, who won the Eastern Conference Final in six. And the Toronto Blue Jays lost the first in their three-game series against the Philadelphia Phillies. They fell 5-2. From the Canadian Press, I'm Karen Rebo.
0: It's a culinary competition of global proportions. The world will compete to crown the next global MasterChef. The fight for flavor goes international as Gordon Ramsay leads a new season of MasterChef Global Gauntlet. All new Wednesday on CTV. 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
16: Now the latest forecast from the AM 800 Weather Center. We have rain ending near noon today, then clouds continuing. We could see an afternoon thunderstorm with wind from the south at 40 kilometers an hour. It'll be hot today, the high 30 with a Humidex 38 or 100. Chance of showers and storms overnight, the low 19. Tomorrow, 30% chance of rain, the high 31. And some sun on Thursday with a chance of rain, the high again, 31.
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11: It's a kind of positive thinking that I've been very interested in lately.
1: Have you heard of Professor Joseph Gallenberger?
11: Joseph Gallenberger. Is this the author of Liquid Luck?
1: Yes.
11: Yeah. Terrific work. I know you're a very, very serious admirer of his work.
1: He takes people to Las Vegas, positive and negative groups, and he said almost all the time, maybe all the time, the people with the positivity come back winners, where the negative people come back losers. He said it's just unbelievable how it seems to work.
11: You know, it's funny. there was some sort of a professional skeptic of ESP research who made a remark. You hear it all the time. How come all these people with ESP aren't hitting it big in Vegas? And the response to that, of course, is how do we know they're not? You know, the person who is successful, and admittedly it's a slender number, but the person who is successful might have that just infinitesimal edge because of what's being talked about in Liquid Luck.
1: What does positivity do for your, let's say, your health?
11: Well, I think that there's no question that not only do we experience a mind-body synergy in health, but we're only beginning to understand what, let's say, I'll call it hopeful expectancy can do for a person's health, because hopeful expectancy is the real ingredient behind the placebo result, for example. And at this point, placebo responses have been seen in weight loss, in lowering blood pressure, in creating greater muscle tone. There have been successful placebo surgeries. It's really hard to believe, but that's been on the books since 1981. And really, it's hopeful expectancy that's the trigger behind whatever the therapeutic event is. So the question, George, and this is really the tough question of life, how does one cultivate reasonable hopeful expectancy? And if we could crack that code, I think we'd open up a lot of potential in our bodies and in our lives.
1: Is it difficult to stay positive when all these things surround us?
11: It's an interesting question. I think one has to be very, very watchful of what's going on in life. I don't suggest anybody turning away from life. That's where I think it's helpful sometimes to consider positive thinking, not just being in a cheery mood, because I am not always in a cheery mood, but again, trying to regard events, trying to evaluate events based on their capacity for self-development. I think that can help a person row in a storm.
1: How many events that happen that are negative are because of our own doing?
11: I wonder about it all the time, because I struggle with looking at situations and trying to prepare myself defensively for an outcome that might be disappointing. And so I ask myself, is that healthy? Is that positive? Is that maybe slowing down the order of what I'd like to arrive? I'm not really sure. But I think what's really important, the way positivity really ultimately expresses itself, is through persistence, morale. I suppose some people will use the term faith. I suppose instead of faith, I say persistence, which I sort of am able to get my arms around better. I think that's true positivity.
1: To the phones we go. Let's go to first time caller Lori in Newport Beach, California. Hi, Lori.
12: Hi, George. I don't know if you remember me a long time ago at the Air and Space and Museum that you were having a meet and greet and with the alien convention. And I gave you an airbrushed Martian picture that my brother had made. Do you still have it?
1: Okay, that was you. That's right. I still have it in my office.
12: Oh, cool. Good stuff. Okay. Well, then what I wanted to say is that I just love you. I've listened for years. And I was thinking that how many positive things seem to come out of negative events, oddly enough. And, you know, if you're a believer in God as a great designer, the guy that made the fingerprints on everyone, you know, somehow if you just carry the belief and you can feel God around you, something positive just happens. So that's my take on it. And then say, for instance, if your parents tell you you'll never make it, then out of determination, like a negative determination, somehow people do.
1: Sometimes that works. Sometimes that works in the opposite way as well, Mitch.
11: Well, it's interesting. You know, I really like the caller's observation that there's going to be kind of a, let's say, a pendulum swing, you know, in the opposite direction, that there is a kind of compensation in life. And in another tradition, it might be called karma. One could say that it's a kind of law of reciprocity, but, or, you know, you could even use the term entanglement, you know, if you want to extrapolate from things that we observe on the most minute particle levels. There's a kind of pendulum swing that goes on in life, and there is a compensatory flow to every ebb. And I think the caller hit on that beautifully.
1: If a child is beaten down by their parents, put down constantly, are they going to amount to anything?
11: Well, it's an interesting question. You know, I think also, as the caller was alluding, sometimes suffering is the goad that results in the traits that we're proudest of. None of us want to suffer or re-experience difficult episodes, but probably most of us would say that the traits within that we're proudest of grew out of those difficult episodes. So that's this kind of compensatory effect, you know, that we were talking about.
1: Let's go to Bill, truck driving in Oregon. Welcome to the show. Hi, Bill.
13: Yeah, hey, George. Hey, Mitch.
11: Hey there.
13: As you were talking, as you were speaking, George used to have this saying, psychic vampire. It kept running through my mind.
1: Right.
11: Yeah.
13: I don't know why exactly, but, you know, because it's such a terrible, to me, it's such a scary thing to be called, right? And I'm surprised my wife hasn't called me that, because what me and my wife, a topic I've learned to avoid, is she's really big on positive thinking, whereas I kind of think I'm a realist. And when she is going a little overboard, in my opinion, on the positive thinking and putting positive energy out into the universe, I always say, look, would you want Jeffrey Dahmer to think positive? And she always, you know, criticizes me for that's my go-to, right, to bring her down. And I understand that. That's why I avoid it. And I'm not against positive thinking. It's just recently, I don't know if you've ever read any George Orwell. George mm-hmm. Orwell's really been on my mind lately, and, you know, because of current events. And you say peer pressure, all right? And I get it. I get what you're saying there. But have you ever thought about, like, groupthink? George Orwell, you know, and also George Orwell was a survivor of the Spanish Civil War, which was no picnic, okay? Mm-hmm. But, you know, he would, you know, he had groupthink and doublespeak. And like, when I was in Iraq, I met Itzhak Ibrahim al-Duri. Saddam called him the cockroach because he had red hair. He was on Saddam's cabinet. He was a Sufi Muslim. And, you know, like dervish, they are esoteric. They are mystical Muslims. Yeah. Some places they're considered heretics. All right. And they're persecuted, but he achieved a lot of success under Saddam's regime. So I'm not 100% convinced esotericism is a solution, but I am open to it. Because, you know, again, I think about groupthink, and I'm wondering if it's avoidable if you can really extricate yourself from the ills of groupthink. Have you ever considered that?
11: No, I dig that, and I think that's extremely important, and I appreciate you raising that. You know, I think that I don't have any solution on some global scale, but for the individual, I think that one of the things that contributes to groupthink is that it seems to me that most of us just have too many relationships. Like, we're just not fully built that way. Like, our ancient ancestors probably encountered as many people across their lives as we do in the course of a day, you know, just on account of social media, for example. And I think we human beings, relationships are very important, but I think we enter into too many of them. And that becomes a stressor. And I think if we can be just a little bit more willing to take a step back in terms of like excessive relationships, that helps us plug into something that I think is more from within.
1: Mitch, how would you categorize a narcissist?
11: I would say a narcissist is somebody who doesn't feel empathy ultimately. There's a kind of absence of empathy. They might feel emotions, but the emotions are their own. And
1: agreed.
11: It seems to me that empathy and ethics are one and the same.
1: Can you get empathy by training, or do you have to be born with it?
11: That's a tough question, George. That is a tough question because if I'm going to be frank, you know, I think that it's something that maybe can be strengthened. But I think there's certain sensitivity that people enter the world with temperamentally. And I think that a certain fineness of empathy is maybe innate. But there's a scale, there's a sliding scale. I think it can be strengthened, but I think there needs to be a spark of something there.
1: Next up, Thomas is with us in La Jolla, California. Hi, Tom.
14: Hi, George. I thank you and Tom Danheiser for accepting my call.
1: Sure.
14: And Mitch Horowitz, always a pleasure.
11: Likewise, great to hear your voice.
14: Tonight, I'm reminded of the song, Don't Worry, Be Happy.
11: Mm-hmm.
14: Comment and then a question, if I may. The comment is, Neville Goddard, among his many teachings, considered his most important teaching to be that of what he called revision. Mm-hmm. Revision. And revision is the idea that, yes, we can change the present. Yes, we can change the future. But we can also reimagine, revisualize, reframe the past, mm-hmm. and actually have it happen. Mm-hmm. And Neville Goddard spoke about that. Another Coast to Coast guest, Lynn McTaggart, also mm-hmm. speaks about it as retrocausality, the mm-hmm. idea that the past is not fixed in stone, but it can be reimagined, revisualized,
11: yes.
14: reframed. And so I was wondering if you could expand on that, Neville's teaching on revision, the idea that you can change the past by revisualizing it. And again, thank you. Avoid worry, be happy.
11: Thank you. And always great to hear from you. Neville's most challenging idea and the idea that he felt he would become best known for was just what Thomas was describing, revision, the idea of revisiting a scene in an emotive visual way while you're in a meditative state

0: ask a question.
1: Mitch, you there?
2: Oh, now I'm here. Yeah, I lost you on audio. All good now.
1: All right, that's good. Back to negativity and positivity. How do you become positive when you're negative?
2: I wouldn't force it. I think that sometimes emotions have to run their course, and it's asking too much of the individual to reverse a negative experience. I think they're a yin-yang makes up life. But I would say during that negative experience, let's all try to come together as a seeking community and as individuals and ask, is there something in this that's developing of self? And from that, can I find that element that is really like an opposing pendulum swing, a positive compensation for the experience?
1: Why is it when you treat a child badly, they grow up to be a bad person?
2: Well, you know, it's interesting. We all imitate what we grew up with, and that is a fearful symmetry of life. But there's also people, you know, must be said, who are treated badly or who suffer, and that becomes a goad to their excellence. And I wish it could happen in every single case. That's not always the human story, but those instances, you know, should be noted as well.
1: Mitch, we're going to come back and take final calls with you in a moment. Mitch Horowitz with us. His book that's coming out very soon, Esoterica, Formulas Against the False Self.
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7: Now the latest forecast from the AM 800 Weather Center. We have rain ending near noon today, then clouds continuing. We could see an afternoon

0: Thunderstorm with wind from the south at 40 kilometers an hour. It'll be hot today. The high 30 with a humidex 38 or 100. Chance of showers and storms overnight. The low 19. Tomorrow, 30% chance of rain. The high 31. And some sun on Thursday with a chance of rain. The high again, 31.
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1: Next hour, attorney Danny Sheehan joins us to talk about UFO disclosure. Looking forward to that. We'll be back in a moment with Mitch Horowitz and Final Calls as we talk about Esoterica on Coast to Coast AM. Have you signed up yet to become a Coast Insider? 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
3: Hey, this is Buck. I'm a Coast to Coast Insider, and I'll tell you what. 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Here in West Virginia, we get inundated with snow. But it doesn't matter as long as we have our provisions. 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
1: 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It says Insider. 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
1: And welcome back, George Norrie, along with Mitch Horowitz and your final calls, Esoterica, Formulas Against the False Self, his book that comes out when, Mitch?
13: It's out June 16th, and it can be pre-ordered wherever you buy books.
1: Great. Let's go back to the calls. Let's go to John in Wisconsin. Hey, John, go ahead.
14: Hello, George. Hello, Mitch. Several brief comments, hey, please. Earlier, George asked Mitch for his definition of the word wish. I am so thankful for Mitch's response. I believe that a wish can lead to a calculated risk and immense prosperity. If the Wright brothers didn't wish for a better form of transportation, we may still be traveling across the country in automobiles and overseas in a boat. I get frustrated when people stay in a miserable comfort zone because they fail to wish for a calculated risk that can improve their lives. Mitch, Bex wishes on the book. Glad it's on audio. George, thank you for taking my call.
1: Thank you, John.
13: Thank you.
1: You like those comments, Mitch?
13: Yeah, I think that's absolutely terrific. I think that it's so important to get in touch with that side of ourselves. And I think that even if a person arrives at a wish that they're not able to immediately act on, if you can take even just small, very nascent steps in its direction, it's legitimate. But the key thing is to at least know. And, you know, tell anybody, it's yours. It belongs to you. And I really encourage people to go to that place.
1: Why are some people luckier than others, Mitch?
13: Wow. That's a tough one. There might be trace amounts of ESP going on. Maybe that person who has just a small wrinkle, an infinitesimal, edge, in terms of data, of whatever kind, maybe that's what we call luck. But certainly it seems to me there's also ways that we're able to cultivate luck, and I think probably wishing is at the top of that list.
1: When you say create luck, how do you do that?
13: Well, I think that, first of all, there are certain behaviors that tend to be lucky, certain behaviors that are unlucky, like, for example, boredom is a very unlucky behavior. When people do foolish things, they're very often doing them out of boredom. Whereas at the same time, I would say it's a lucky behavior to circulate among people and to be sure that you're among people who, believe in whatever it is you're trying to accomplish. I think that actually brings a lot of good luck if one wants to describe it as serendipity, if one wants to describe it as something that exceeds all expectation, that brings luck.
1: Christopher in Oklahoma, east of the Rockies. Hi, Christopher.
15: Hey, good morning. How are you guys doing?
1: Good, buddy. Good. Thank you.
13: Thank you.
15: All this talk about wishing makes me think of Pinocchio. My question is, in the 80s, the magazine Popular Mechanics leaked the design of the H-bomb. And if you look at it, it looks very like the tabernacle in the wilderness.
13: Mm-hmm.
15: And I'm wondering if you've ever delved into that.
13: I've heard about that release, but I never saw the illustrations. And I will make a point of looking for it.
1: Mitch, in everything you've done in your history of your career, what would you say is the most satisfying aspect of what you do?
13: Well, meeting readers, kind of running into people who had a positive experience with a book, you know, something along those lines. I think those are the most positive aspects of my career. You know, if I meet somebody and they say, hey, look, you know, I thought this really clarified something, either historically or like in terms of spiritual practice, if I'm able to get a certain message across to one person and, you know, meeting that individual, I would say that's the high point of my career.
1: Is the occult still prevalent in the United States?
13: Oh, yeah, for sure. I mean, look, we're we're a nation that is possessed of so many different beliefs and popular metaphysical practices, whether you call it the power of intent or law of attraction or selection, as I do, manifesting. I mean, that's probably the most widespread metaphysical movement in modern life, and that's really tapping into the occult or hidden powers of the psyche. People will have different traditions in which they couch it or reference points, but that's chiefly what's going on. So, you know, seen from a certain perspective, the occult is an evergreen in this country.
1: Let's go to Ted, truck driving in California. Hey, Ted, go ahead.
16: Yeah, a lot of fun rolling coast to coast. Listen to the host with the most. Hey, Mitch, I think you're hey onto something here. You know, that I'm glad you brought up serendipity. I was waiting to hear that word, and it was a lot of fun listening to the Whirling Dervishes and George Orwell. I wanted to say that word esoteric is pretty much synonymous with occult. Occult merely means hidden, and esoteric means only known by the select few. As a stage magician, I'm very familiar with that term. So love what you're doing. I'm into the positive feeling. And my last thought is, speaking of Orwell, you know, it makes me want to put a metamorphic rock in my wrist rocket and plunk a couple people so I can show them what a UFO is, because people are still saying UFO when they want to be saying foreign spacecraft. Or, you know, they want the word spacecraft in there. So I'm definitely veering away from newspeak, and I love your thoughts. Thank you much.
13: Thank you. Thank you, my man. Appreciate it. I do draw a difference between esoteric and occult in that esoteric, as the caller was alluding, is the inner core of the traditional religions. And the occult is a readaptation of sometimes pre-Abrahamic or pre-Christian teachings that has been pieced together outside of a particular religious tradition. So the occult exists independent of religion, and the esoteric is, at least in my usage, the core of a traditional religion. I think that the important thing is that we all be on the search for ideas and meaning and truth, and follow that search, you know, down those roads that are meaningful to us.
1: Let's go to Sue in North Carolina, east of the Rockies. Hello, Susan. Go ahead.
17: Hi, George.
1: Hi.
17: How you doing?
13: Hey there.
17: Yeah. Hi. I was wondering, talking about you know, narcissism and narcissist again, if you've been a victim of that all your life, what might be going on, and how can you break it?
13: You know, when I was younger, I worked in book publishing, and I published a book on narcissism by a therapist who I thought was very, very good. And she had really studied the problem, and her point of view was that you really need to do your very best just to get away from a narcissist, because it's a pattern that's very stuck and is very draining. And of course, I say that with the realization that there are some people who are in situations where they just can't get away. But, you know, first and foremost, I think we owe it to ourselves to ask, can I, you know, and, am I being just kind of habitual here? Can I get away? And, you know, see what the answer is. And if a person can't, then I think just within that acknowledgement of the situation and the wish to get away, is an act of self-disclosure that I think is empowering by itself.
1: Mitch, where does religion fit into some of this?
13: Well, I think religion is really a disciplined tradition that expresses humanity's wish to relate to greater existence. And I value the religions enormously. I grew up in a traditionally Jewish household. I had an Orthodox bar mitzvah. That's not part of my life today. My search goes outside the religions, although weaves within them, and I have tremendous respect for them.
1: Let's go to Jeremy in North Dakota. Hello, Jeremy.
18: Hello, George. Mitch.
13: Hey there.
18: I'm drawing a conclusion based on listening to all your stuff on hold. And my conclusion is that a wish is more of a singular action, as it, though it's related to its more general and all-encompassing action of hope.
1: What do you think of that, Mitch?
13: Yeah. You know, it's interesting. Like, in some respects, a wish is a change of condition, you know, and I think the caller is expressing something very important in that. There's a kind of universal change of condition that a wish, a real wish, would be bringing about. So it's less about getting something than, in a certain sense, entering an experience, like a greater experience of yourself.
1: Let's go to first-time caller Rosa in Lemon Grove, California. Hi, Rosa.
19: Hi, how are you? Can you hear me?
1: Yes.
19: Okay, great. I guess I'll start off by, I went blind like about 9 years ago after being married to a sociopath, but that's another story. So this is my take, kind of common sense things, is like start your day every day with a positive expectation. And it can be anything, you know, anything positive. Know that something positive is going to happen today. And the next thing I put was take time to prioritize and plan. And number three, give a gift to everyone. I mean, it could be something as simple as a smile, a hi, holding the door for somebody, you know, like so. And four, what did I put down? Oh, deflect, of course. This is your thing. Partisan and religious topics. Let's see what I get for number five is assume people have good intention. Six is eat high quality food slowly. In other words, like savor it. Seven, let go of your results. I mean, once you deal with it, you're present, you deal with it, just let it go and then just see what transpires. And the last thing I have is end each day with gratitude.
13: Mm-hmm.
1: Rosa, so you could write your own book. Go ahead, Mitch.
13: I think that's absolutely terrific. And I know the listeners would appreciate having that list up on the website. I liked every single one of those principles. I especially like give people a gift. The smile, the holding open of a door, just showing that you recognize somebody's worth. That's a gift. And I thought that was just terrific.
1: Mitch, you mentioned karma earlier in the program. What goes around comes around. I truly believe that, don't you?
13: Absolutely. I don't think that, I don't think there's ever been a civilization here on Earth that didn't have some concept of karma. And it gets put into different terms and language. I might use the term reciprocity. People talk of compensation, a pendulum swing. Gurdjieff said every stick has two ends. I don't think there's been a culture that doesn't see a cause and effect in life.
1: Let's go to Kurt in Nashville, Tennessee for a quick question. Kurt, go ahead.
20: Hello?
1: Yeah.
20: It's a very good program tonight, George.
1: Thank you.
20: I would like to ask your guest, rather, has he ever interviewed a human hybrid?
1: A human hybrid, Mitch, have you?
13: Not that I'm aware of, although, man, let me tell you, I have conducted some interviews that have made me wonder, but not that I'm personally aware of. And, you know, in this world of ours, there are mysteries amid everyday life, but no, not that I'm aware of.
1: What's your next project after this book comes out?
13: Well, I'm working on a book called The Yoga of Money. I'm going to be teaching for a week in July at the Omega Institute this summer. That's in New York's Hudson Valley. So people can look up Omega Institute and get those details. And I got this new book launching, Esoterica, on June 16th. And for those who are in New York, we're having a launch event. So you can find that easily, like on my social media or my website.
1: Let's not let 15 months go by this time, Mitch.
13: All right. I will look forward to it, George, and it's great to be with you and Tommy.
1: The website is linked up at coasttocoastam.com, and his book is called Esoterica, Formulas Against the False Self. Back in a moment with attorney Danny Sheehan as we talk about UFOs.
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6: From the National Newsroom of the Canadian Press, I'm Karen Rebo. An update from health officials in British Columbia shares that the Canadian who fell ill with hantavirus on a cruise ship that was stricken with an outbreak earlier this spring has recovered. The Office of the Provincial Health Officer says the Yukon resident was discharged from hospital late last week. The three other Canadians who have been isolating since last month are being monitored in their 42-day quarantine and are still showing no symptoms. All four may have been exposed to the Andes hantavirus aboard the MV Hondius cruise ship, which was hit by the outbreak during its voyage from Argentina to Antarctica sometime after April 1st. A ribbon cutting is scheduled for Friday for the newest Canada-U.S. bridge, but when it could open to traffic remains unclear. A source says the ribbon-cutting event is tentatively scheduled this week for the Gordie Howe International Bridge between Ontario and Michigan. It would be an important step forward for the long-awaited bridge after U.S. President Donald Trump insisted his country would have to be compensated in order for it to open. Canada paid to build that bridge, and its ownership is shared between the federal government and the state of Michigan. Farm organizations want Ottawa to review its proposed high-speed rail line between Quebec City and Toronto, pointing to the costs and the economic impacts.
7: The farm groups from Quebec, Ontario, and across Canada worry the project could cost far more than projected and cause significant damage to agricultural land. They point to a 2025 study that forecasts the economic benefits from Alto High-Speed Rail to be $48 billion over 40 years. The study's researchers argue that figure falls well short of Alto's projected cost, between $60 billion and $90 billion. Alto did not immediately provide a comment. Jason White, The Canadian Press.
6: U.S. President Donald Trump says the two pilots of an American Army helicopter that crashed around the Strait of Hormuz early Tuesday are fine. He made the comments to journalists late Monday at JFK International Airport. The New York Times first reported that a U.S. Army Apache attack helicopter went down near the strategic waterway, which remains under a chokehold by Iran. The crash happened hours after Iran and Israel exchanged fire on Monday, and that put talks to solidify a shaky ceasefire on fragile ground. Donald Trump became the first sitting U.S. president to attend an NBA Finals game, but his appearance at Game 3 didn't come without some pain. Inside Madison Square Garden Monday night, Trump got a cool reception from New York Knicks fans when his face was shown on the Jumbotron. He was criticized by many fans and politicians for his desire to go to the game, which brought strict security measures in and around MSG. This is the Canadian Press. In sports, the San Antonio Spurs got their first win of these NBA Finals. The Spurs, on 32 points from star Victor Wembanyama, racked up a 115-111 victory over the New York Knicks at Madison Square Garden. Now, the Knicks still lead the best-of-seven series 2-1, but it was their first loss in 46 days. Game 4 goes tomorrow night, again in New York. The Toronto Blue Jays lost the first in their 3-game series against the Philadelphia Phillies. Christopher Sanchez struck out 10, and the visiting Phillies beat the Blue Jays 5-2 for Phillies' 6th win in 7 games. Mississauga, Ontario's Josh Naylor had a banner night for his Seattle Mariners. Naylor hit a grand slam in the 5th inning to lift the American League West leading Mariners to a 6-3 win over the Baltimore Orioles. Cody Bellinger hit a bases-loaded 2-run single in the 10th to lift the New York Yankees 7-5 over Cleveland. From the Canadian Press, I'm Karen Rebo.
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11: Now the latest forecast from the AM 800 Weather Center. We have rain ending near noon today, then clouds continuing. We could see an afternoon thunderstorm with wind from the south at 40 kilometers an hour. It'll be hot today, the high 30 with a humidex 38 or 100. Chance of showers and storms overnight, the low 19. Tomorrow, 30% chance of rain, the high 31. And some sun on Thursday with a chance of rain, the high again, 31.
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1: In the 70s and 80s, General Counsel to the United States Jesuit Headquarters in Washington, D.C., the National Office of Social Ministry. Daniel, welcome back. Always good seeing you, Dan.
11: Terrific, George. Always good to be here with you.
1: Did you have fun at Contact in the Desert?
11: Absolutely a delight. It was a delight. It's super busy all the way through. I had four two-hour presentations and then two or three panels. So it was busy times, but it was all of it was terrific.
1: Did you make the banquet at all?
11: Yes, I did.
1: What did you think of that video of animation of me and George Knapp?
11: I thought that was pretty interesting. That was really cool.
1: Daniel, how did you get involved in being a counsel for so many UFO subjects, basically?
11: Well, actually, there wasn't a lot of competition for the position, George, way back then. It was difficult for people to find an attorney with adequate experience and contacts that would actually wade into this area. But I was committed to this right from the very beginning, So that when I was contacted originally in early 1977 to be special counsel for the investigation that President Carter wanted, I was completely supportive of that. And it turns out that all of my superiors at the Jesuit headquarters were very supportive of me doing this. So I knew from the very beginning that this was something that was sooner or later going to be breaking into the public. And you just have to be there ahead of time.
1: Now, our current president, Donald Trump, has ordered the release of some UFO files, and they've released a couple batches. What do you think of them?
11: Well, for a person who spent 50 years digging into all of this and researching all of this and talking with major sources, et cetera, you know, it wasn't all that impressive. But on the other hand, the vast majority of people in the country had never seen some of these classified documents and videos and photographs and things like that. I had known about a lot of them, as did a lot of other people, Richard Dolan and others, the folks that have been investigating this. But the, in fact, you know, that over a billion people tuned into that, you know, war.gov slash UFO site, you know, right in the first week. And it's just kept on building all this time. So we've had probably as high as 2 billion people have actually tuned in to review these documents. And there are some gems in there that even I, you know, had not seen before.
1: I still think, though, they're holding back on the good stuff. What do you think?
11: Oh, yes, they are. There's no doubt about that. I was talking with Lou about it the other night. Lou and I were together up in San Francisco at the United States Marine Corps Museum. We did a big two-hour program together on stage talking about the present state of the disclosure. And, you know, he said that, you know, that we're coming from the East Coast. We're just barely across the mountains to the Mississippi. You know, in getting this information out, we still have all the way to go to the other coast. So, you know, we're only about maybe 30% into this right now, you know, with everything that the UFO community has uncovered over the past 80 years, you know, and the tranches that have been released by the government now, we're about a third of the way in. But there's an awful lot more and the best stuff still being concealed.
1: Do you think we'll ever get to the best stuff?
11: Oh, yes. Oh, yeah. No, we'll, when I say we, even that means even you and me, George.
1: Right.
11: You know, that we'll, this is within the next 20 years that you and I have of our active activity before we both retire and start writing books, you know, that we'll get it, even in, within our lifetimes.
1: What would you say might be the most fantastic releases that have come out so far?
11: Well, as you recall, that you know, from the time that the December 17th, 2017 front page report from the New York Times, which basically revealed for the first time the fact that the government was in fact actively investigating UFOs when they had repeatedly issued public statements saying they weren't, you know, that was one of the first revelations, and since then, you know, we've gotten actual confirmation now from U.S. government sources that UFOs are real, that they know that they are actual vehicles. These are technological vehicles. They're not just, you know, the spotlights, you know, reflecting off the bottom of clouds or mistaken flocks of birds. You know, these are real vehicles. They now know that that U.S. government has actually recovered physical UFO craft that were in possession of a number of them, even fully operational UFOs, and very importantly, that we've got bodies, biological evidence of the occupants of these vehicles that has been tested and proven to be non-human. And the fact that we're engaged, there's a secret element in the government that's engaged in reverse engineering this technology to try to make weapons, you know, so that and now very importantly, you know, we've had revealed to us that Eric Davis has acknowledged, you know, back in the November 21st, 2025. A video of Age of Disclosure, he's revealed that he's had direct conversations with President Bush Sr., who confirmed that back in 1964 at Holloman U.S. Air Force Base in New Mexico, that a UFO landed on the tarmac by obvious prearrangement, and a non-human but humanoid being exited the vehicle and had face-to-face direct communications with official U.S. Air Force officers and apparently CIA personnel, and that they actually had direct communication with each other. So this is, and most recently, we've had Eric Davis at Contact in the Desert, right. George, I don't know if you were there at that, where he's finally admitted that these are not extra-dimensional beings, they're extraterrestrial, that they are from other star systems, they're physical beings. You know, that it appears to some people that they may be extra-dimensional because of the way they travel, because of the way they transit from their star system to ours, that they can go in a special means of going from just instantaneously almost from their star system to ours, and they rematerialize here. And it gives the impression to some people that they're extra dimensional, but he was very specific about the fact that they know now that they are, in fact, organic beings from other star systems. All of this is an extraordinary amount of information to actually have revealed now to us. So those are some of the key things that we have found out and had, like, government experts now confirm to us, you know, since 2017.
1: We lost Nick Pope about a month ago.
11: Yes.
1: What a tremendous loss to the field, huh?
11: Oh, no, that's true. Nicky was a total sweetheart. For those of us who have laughed and cried with him and, you know, drank with him upon occasion at all of these different gatherings that we've had, he was a joy to the whole community. He was loved by everyone.
1: He sure was. I'm going to give you some names, Daniel, and you tell me what you think of their ability through this disclosure project. Of course, you represent Luis Elizondo,
11: yes,
1: who head up the Pentagon's program. Why did he decide to go public?
11: Well, there's two or three different layers to this, obviously, George. You know, as he reported, he had become totally frustrated over the fact that even though he had been charged officially with investigating and finding out what the information was that we actually were in possession of, our government, that he kept having doors slammed in his face and being warned away from continuing the investigation. He got very frustrated. He wrote a letter to Secretary of Defense Mattis, and it was stopped. They wouldn't let the letter go to him. So he got totally frustrated, his public position, and therefore that he resigned in protest. So that's his general position. But it's quite clear, as was learned later, when people threatened him and said they were going to take away his security clearance and everything, that it became clear that he had been explicitly authorized to release the information that he did, that both he and Christopher Mellon, the Deputy Assistant Secretary of Defense for Intelligence under both the Clinton administration and the W. Bush administration, they'd both been cleared officially from those above them to reveal this information, so that you could see that there was this impression being given to the American public and the world that Lou and Chris, for example, were kind of defying the powers that be to reveal this information. But in fact, it was clear that they were participating in a program pursuant to which they were being directly authorized to reveal this information, so that there's this program going on that has this kind of twofold dimension. One is the appearance of these people being whistleblowers, but you need to understand they have retained their security clearances throughout this entire period since 2017, even until today. So it's clear that they're being authorized from above to reveal this information, but that they're participating in this kind of drama of appearing to be whistleblowers in defying the powers that be, but they're actually participating in a program to roll this information out in a way that people will hear it. And now, different people interpret that differently. For example, obviously, some of the people, for example, Stephen Greer, you know, whom I love dearly and served as general counsel for the Disclosure Project for 20 years, you know, he interprets this in the most nefarious of ways, that, you know, that they're lying and they're part of a covert operation to control and deceive us about it. But the fact of the matter is that those of us who know the details about this realize that they're actually participating in a much more sophisticated program of rolling out this information in a way that facilitates people and the media and the institutions of our country to absorb the information. So that's really what's going on.
1: Does it aggravate you, Daniel, that they're holding back this information?
11: Well, it's interesting. They haven't let me in on some of the dimensions of this whole program. So I know that the more one knows about it, the less aggravated one gets. But I'm convinced that they're rolling it out too slowly. I'm convinced that they've revealed far less than they should have been, even since 2017. And it's absolutely clear that there's a program still going on, which is blatantly unconstitutional. You know, the lying to members of Congress, the deceiving members of Congress, deceiving some presidents themselves, you know, and embezzling, you know, hundreds of billions of dollars from programs that the Congress has appropriated money for, that is being illegally diverted into this program in order to keep it secret. All of those things are criminal, and they're unconstitutional. Anytime I encounter unconstitutional conduct, that aggravates me. But this particular program is so astounding and so important in its impact upon the people. I can understand how some of the people that have been involved in the program can believe, even though I don't agree with them, that, you know, that this may be the best way to get the information out. But I'm doing my very best in all of my meetings with these men, you know, to convince them that they should convince their higher ups that this should be sped up, that we need more of this information more quickly, and that it's necessary because in order to get the Congress to start passing the laws that will be necessary to adjust a number of the major institutions of our human family to absorb this information and to make use of the information, they need to know sooner than later that this is all real and what this information is in order to do their job. Because this next step after disclosure of adjusting all of our institutions, including our religious and spiritual institutions, right, is going to be quite an endeavor. So we need to get doing this sooner than later.
1: Daniel, explain who David Grush is and his role.
11: Oh, David. Now, David Grush was a very high-ranking officer in the National Geospatial Intelligence Agency, an agency which 99% of the people in the country never even knew existed, but it was extremely important with regard to the surveillance of nearby space. He was also a major officer in the National Reconnaissance Office and served directly on the UAP or UFO task force in the Pentagon that was set up after Lou Elizondo came forward publicly with Chris Mellon in December of 2017 and revealed the existence of this program inside the Pentagon, that it was secretly moved to the Office of Naval Intelligence. David Grush was one of the people that was one of the high-ranking officers in that. Now, what some people don't know is the fact that when Chris Mellon and Lou Elizondo revealed all this information to the New York Times, the people inside the Pentagon who had not gotten the memo on this, that this had been authorized, they assigned someone to investigate the security clearances of Lou and Chris and threatened to revoke them. That was David Grush who got that assignment. I was in communication with David when this process was going on and helped

0: And then he came outside. He retired. And he is the guy who provided the information to the House Oversight Committee, first to the Senate Intelligence Committee and Armed Services Committee, then to the House Oversight Committee. And he not only went public on June 11th of 2023 in his interview with Ross Coulthart on News Nation, but shortly thereafter on July 23rd of 2023, publicly testified to, before the United States Congress, revealing the fact that we were actually in possession of UFO craft and that we had a kinetic program going on, knocking down UFOs so that we could get a hold of, undamaged UFOs to reverse engineer their technology. And he's the guy that revealed to Congress and to the country in a public hearing that we were in possession of the bodies of actual non-human occupants of these craft. He's an extraordinarily important person in this process of revelation.
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7: Now the latest forecast from the AM 800 Weather Center. We have rain ending near noon today, then clouds continuing. We could see an afternoon thunderstorm with wind from the south at 40 kilometers an hour. It'll be hot today, the high 30 with a humidex 38 or 100. Chance of showers and storms overnight, the low 19. Tomorrow, 30% chance of rain, the high 31. And some sun on Thursday with a chance of rain, the high again 31.
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1: We'll take your calls next hour with Daniel Sheehan as we talk about UFO and UAP disclosure, so make sure you're part of the program. And of course, Tom is here to talk about some incredible stuff happening with ParanormalDate.com.
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1: That's going to be exciting, Tom.
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1: Welcome back. George Norrie with attorney Daniel Sheehan. Daniel, let's talk about some more of these players. You mentioned Dr. Eric Davis. Tell us a little bit more about him.
11: Dr. Eric Davis is probably the highest or chief engineer in the covert program to reverse engineer the actual UFO craft and working on the kind of nuts and bolts of trying to understand how these craft work. You know, what is their propulsion system? What type of bizarre and extraordinary physics are involved in their anti-gravity capacities, et cetera? He is a deep insider on the mechanics, the nuts and bolts of it. And because of that, he has gotten access to discuss things with other people who have other specialties in this area. For example, he has been able to talk with the people who have determined that these beings are biological beings. You know, they're not robots. They're not AI generated, genetically engineered kind of robots of any kind. These are organically generated, evolved beings from other star systems. And he's been an insider in the discussions trying to figure these things out from those that are outside of the innermost circle. So he is part of the group that is not part of the innermost circle, but he's at the edges of it, as the major engineer in doing this. And he's had direct access to talking to presidents about it. For example, George Bush Sr., who was in fact briefed in on the program. And yet George Bush Sr. had refused to provide information to President Carter back in 1976, when George Bush was the head of the Central Intelligence Agency. And later President Bush actually informed Eric Davis that that Bush had not been briefed in on the actual inner information about UFOs until he actually became vice president under Ronald Reagan. And as most of us know, he was in many ways the functional president of the United States during the Reagan-Bush administration from 1980 to 1988. And that's when he found out about the reality of the UFO information. And so he's a very key person, and he has been given a green light to talk about this and has chosen to do so in a way that's a little more fulsome than some of the others have, even to the point of revealing the information about the direct face-to-face contact that took place back in April of 1964 at the Holloman Air Force Base in New Mexico that I mentioned earlier. That's Eric Davis has been talking about that.
1: Unbelievable, these people. Hal Puthoff, 89 years old, remote viewer.
11: Hal. Now, Hal Puthoff is a man of all seasons. He's a physicist, a materials physicist, and an extraordinarily well-informed guy. You know, he was part of NIDS. He was also a part of the Advanced Physics Working Group, all that worked with Robert Bigelow. He is very, very well informed about the most details. He's a guy that is probably closer to the outer edge of the tight circle of people that know the most about this. He has clearly taken an oath that is more intense than most of the other players that anybody knows about. That he has, and it's important to know that there is a level of secrecy about this particular program, pursuant to which people who are going to be given access to some of the closest information to the outer circle of the inner circle, the outer boundaries of the inner circle, that they take an oath that if, in fact, they break their oath, they can, in fact, be executed summarily. And it's, in my opinion, completely unconstitutional. There's no legitimate authority for that. But once the authority has been granted or demanded on the part of the Central Intelligence Agency to be able to actually execute people, without the due process of law, I guess they take the position that if a person has formally agreed to be executed, if they violate their security clearance, that they convince themselves that that satisfies the due process of law. But I believe that Hal is one of the people who is in that outer concentric circle that may well have taken that oath. That's why you see him being extraordinarily careful about things that he says. But you can see that he was a major featured player in the November 21st, 2025 documentary film, Age of Disclosure. And now you see him actually appearing on podcasts, live podcasts, with Dan Farah, who was the director of that particular documentary film. And Dan Farah, sitting there right next to Hal Puthoff, is revealing information that Dan Farah acquired during his research in preparing the documentary film, Age of Disclosure, which was not even ever put into the film. And Hal Puthoff has now been given the green light to accompany Dan Farah while Dan Farah is making revelations like that, and nodding and agreeing with them. So he's in this kind of extraordinarily interesting role now of playing second chair, basically, to Dan Farah, and Dan Farah revealing things that go even farther than the documentary film, Age of Disclosure, went, with Hal sitting there confirming it, which is a really important step, because most everybody who knows Hal knows that he found out things during the remote viewing program that reveals some of the most sensitive espionage secrets that the United States government has of the capabilities that were actually reached in the remote viewing program by people like Pat Price. Pat Price was actually able to read, to enter into buildings at a distance of over 100 miles away and actually enter into their file drawers and read documents, you know, from a distance of 100 miles. These things are known by Hal Puthoff. And so he harbors some of the deepest secrets of our United States espionage services. He's a very, very important man and totally respected by virtually everyone in the UFO field.
1: The memoirs of Jay Stratton, the aerospace scientist, picked up by Dan Farah, right?
11: Yes. Well, it's out of the shadows. That Jay has actually gotten his book written. It's been cleared through the United States Defense Department Office of Pre-Publication Security Review, and it's scheduled, I think, to come out in October. He's going to be talking about a lot of stuff in that book that he and Travis Taylor know about. Travis Taylor is one of the chief scientists in the UFO secret program, though again still not members of the innermost circle. But these are for Jay Stratton and Travis Taylor and James Lukaski, for example, are all people that were involved in the UAP task force, which interestingly enough was tasked with giving the impression that our government as a whole really didn't know as much about the UFO phenomenon and their occupants as they really do. So in a certain sense, that program was a beard, if you will, is the term that's used, that was a cover operation, suggesting that they were ignorant and really unable to understand certain things about the UFOs and the occupants, which in fact is really understood by the deeper circles of our government. But that's a role that that Jay Stratton and Travis and Lukaski played and are still playing to some extent.
1: Technically, though, why are they not really doing what they did with the government before? Why have their programs ended?
11: Well, it's in the programs that they were involved in were actually designed in part to provide for the government a cover operation, pretending that our government and the people in our government really didn't know and understand the UFO stuff. You know, one of the classic examples in spycraft is, in order to protect a secret, the best way to protect the secret is to pretend that you're revealing it. And so what they were doing is they were pretending that it wasn't really understood what the UFOs were, and that they were part of this outside group that were kind of banging on the doors and trying to look in the windows and try to find out what our government knew, to a great extent, a lot of them knew a lot more and still know a lot more than they have revealed. And all of these people, Lou Elizondo, Chris Mellon, Dave Grush, Eric Davis, Hal Putoff, Jay Stratton, Travis Tyler, and Lukaski, all of these guys know a lot more than they have already revealed.
1: Are they holding back, Daniel?
11: Oh, yes. Oh, yes, they're holding back under orders from those above them. They are, in fact, under their men under authority. You know, they have taken oaths. They've been given instructions to allow them to reveal a certain information, but other information which they possess, they are still prohibited from publicly revealing. In fact, there was a very telling moment when Lou Elizondo, back in the I think November 13th, 2025. Public hearing with the House Oversight Committee, you know, he was asked directly by Eric Burleson, the second term congressman from Missouri, who holds the brief, actually, or the portfolio, as they refer to it, on the UFO issue for the House Oversight Committee, you know, asked Lou Elizondo in open session if Lou and he were allowed to be in a skiff. And since they both have high security clearances, would Lou Elizondo be able to provide the kind of detailed information to Eric Burleson that would have convinced him as a skeptic that we are really in possession of one or more non-human origin extraterrestrial spacecraft and in possession of one or more bodies of the non-human occupants? Would Lou Elizondo be able to provide that detail to the Congress? And Lou Elizondo said no, he would not be allowed to do that. That would have to be approved by higher ups above him. So it's quite, but it was clear that Lou Elizondo knows the information, knows a lot more information than he has revealed so far, as do all of these men. But they're right in the process now that the tranches of documents are being released. At least two of the tranches have been. There's one more, I think tomorrow, actually today, in most of the country, here on the 9th of June of 2026, David Grush, and Eric Burleson and others are going to be, Anna Paulina, and possibly Senator Mike Rounds and possibly also Senator Chuck Schumer are going to be appearing on Capitol Hill later today, announcing that if in fact Donald Trump doesn't authorize the revelation of some more significant information in the next tranche of documents and videos and photos that they're going to be releasing, then these people may well be willing to reveal more than Trump has already agreed to reveal. So that process is going on still. There is this cat and mouse type of impression being given to the American public that there is this dynamic going on, but because what they're trying to do is they're trying to get the executive branch to publicly admit this information so that the Congress doesn't have to do it in their stead. Whereas as a constitutional attorney, you know, and co-founder of the Harvard Civil Rights Law Review at Harvard Law School from years ago, you know, I'm insisting that it be Congress that reveal this information. You know, that's their job. They're the oversight authority in our government.
1: 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Daniel Sheehan with us, talking about UFO, UAP disclosure. Truly amazing, the type of people who are within government who are coming forward in dribs and drabs to tell us what they know.
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18: From the National Newsroom of the Canadian Press, I'm Karen Rebo. BC health officials say the Canadian who fell ill with hantavirus on a cruise ship, stricken with an outbreak earlier this spring, has recovered.
19: The Office of BC's Provincial Health Officer says the resident of the Yukon was discharged from hospital last week. It says the other three Canadians who have been isolating since last month are being monitored in their 42-day quarantine and are not showing any symptoms. Officials previously said the four Canadians may have been exposed to the virus aboard the MV Hondius cruise ship. The outbreak hit during the ship's voyage from Argentina to Antarctica sometime after April 1st. The Public Health Agency of Canada has said overall risk to the general population in Canada remains low. Aaron Sousa, The Canadian Press.
18: Authorities in Africa say at least 100 people have died now from Ebola, less than a month after officials declared an outbreak of the disease in eastern Congo. Of the 550 cases of the disease confirmed as of Sunday, there have been 101 deaths and 19 recoveries. But the number of cases is believed to be higher because the outbreak was confirmed weeks late. The response has also been challenging because the rare strain of the virus has no approved vaccine or treatment. U.S. President Donald Trump says the pilots of a helicopter that crashed around the Strait of Hormuz Monday are fine. He made the comments to journalists late last night at JFK Airport after watching the host New York Knicks lose to San Antonio in Game 3 of the NBA Finals. The story of a homeless senior immigrant who's been living in a tent in a park in Richmond, BC for more than a year has led to a life-changing development. Refuge Church in Richmond says 76-year-old Tom Tang was placed into a long-term care facility late last week. Outreach worker Stephanie Scramstad says Tang's ordeal attracted attention after his story was shared with different media outlets. Tang says he immigrated from Shanghai to Richmond in 1989 and worked as a street portrait artist, but he divorced and his condo was sold before his ex-wife moved back to China. And last-minute work is underway to ensure BC Place is ready to host the FIFA World Cup. A temporary grass playing surface was installed over the stadium's turf for the tourney. Don Hardman, Executive Director of Stadium and Venue Management for FIFA 26 Canada, says a team is spending several hours each day maintaining the grass ahead of Vancouver's 7 scheduled games.
13: This pitch was grown out in the Fraser Valley, has been installed for about a month now. Underneath this is where all the magic is, with irrigation, vacuum ventilation system, everything that that we require to make this pitch sustainable and playable for 5 or 6 weeks.
18: Vancouver is one of 16 cities across Canada, the U.S. and Mexico hosting games during the expanded 48-team event. Toronto will be hosting 6 of them. This is the Canadian Press. In sports, Victor Wembanyama had 32 points in his first victory in these NBA finals. He carried the San Antonio Spurs to a 115-111 victory Monday night in New York City. The Knicks had their 13-game winning streak ended, but still lead the best-of-seven series 2-1. It was the Knicks' first loss in 46 days and happened in front of a packed Madison Square Garden crowd that included U.S. President Donald Trump. In American Hockey League action, third-period goals by Ryan Suzuki and Ivan Ryabkin lifted the visiting Chicago Wolves to a 4-3 win over the Colorado Eagles in the 7th and deciding game of the AHL's Western Conference Final. It means the Wolves advance to the Calder Cup Championship Series and will face the Toronto Marlies, who won the Eastern Conference Final in 6. And the Toronto Blue Jays lost the first in their 3-game series against the Philadelphia Phillies. They fell 5-2. From the Canadian Press, I'm Karen Rebo.
0: The FIFA World Cup kicks off when Mexico hosts South Africa Thursday, June 11th. And Canada hits the pitch against Bosnia and Herzegovina Friday, June 12th. Watch live on TSN, CTV, and Crave. Unmistakably Canadian.
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25: Now the latest forecast from the AM 800 Weather Center. We have rain ending near noon today, then clouds continuing. We could see an afternoon thunderstorm with wind from the south at 40 kilometers an hour. It'll be hot today, the high 30 with a humidex 38 or 100. Chance of showers and storms overnight, the low 19. Tomorrow, 30% chance of rain, the high 31. And some sun on Thursday with a chance of rain, the high again 31.
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1: In this hour, we'll take your calls with Daniel Sheehan as we talk about UFO disclosure when we come right back on Coast to Coast AM. Have you been on a cruise lately? Listen to this. 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
8: Now writing his book, Out of the Shadows. You know, the fact is there are still lots of men and some women who are still very much in the shadows and are giving commands that prohibit these men from telling everything they know. And of course, even these men, there's things that they know that even they don't want to tell. And they will be very reluctant to share that information, even if they were allowed to do so.
1: But they've told so much already, haven't they?
8: Well, they've told about 30% of it, that even though that 30% of it's kind of overwhelming for a lot of people, it's not something that people can't absorb. because people have been prepared for this over the last 80 years with all the various science fiction movies and information, and especially the kind of work that's being done by yourself, George, and others through these major conferences, the Contact in the Desert, the earlier work that was done by the International UFO Congress, you know, and the other various annual conferences where some people have come forward and have revealed information, but it's always been kind of second hand or third hand. And now these people are coming forward, and many of them are revealing information which is only second hand. And so people are still dismissing them, you know, and so the Congress people can say, look, have you ever laid your hands on one of these UFOs personally? Have you ever, you know, shaken hands with an ET, live ET person yourself? And if a person says, well, no, I haven't, well, then people then continue to refuse to believe it. But the fact is there are a substantial number of people who have, in fact, laid their hands directly on a real non-human origin extraterrestrial spacecraft. And there are a small number of people who have had direct face-to-face conversations, telepathic conversations with UFO beings in person here on our planet. And all of that is still being concealed.
1: What do you think of the Richard Nixon story where he took Jackie Gleason to Homestead Air Force Base in Florida and showed him apparently an ET body?
8: Well, I can say it could be true. I do not affirmatively believe that yet. I've heard it. And I know that Nixon, you know, drank a lot upon occasion. It's possible that he may have done something like that, but I don't affirmatively believe that yet.
1: Let's take some calls. Let's go to Mark in Roseville, west of the Rockies, to get us started. Hi, Mark.
9: Yeah, how's it going, George?
1: Good, buddy. Thank you.
9: Good. Yeah, Mr. Sheehan. Yeah, yes. I have, do you know where San Mateo is?
8: Sure, I know where San Mateo is, yep.
9: Yeah, I'm a San Mateoan, but I moved towards Sacramento. But yeah, I have firsthand footage and photos that I didn't turn over to Arrow, but I did make an official report to Peter Davenport, and he called me back and said it's too late. And now I have a lot of things that you should see. I'll even give you the pictures because I make copies. Yeah, I got. Extremely rare footage of two UFO, double intergalactic UFO sighting it was. And I got two of them coming in, and yeah, they're real.
8: Well, you can bring those to me, Mark. You know, we've got an office in Santa Cruz, California, down here. It's not that far away. You can bring those down because I'm in conversation with a number of real whistleblowers who have not been given permission to say what they know yet. So that we're here. And you can contact me just at newparadigminstitute.org, you know, newparadigminstitute.org. We can set up an appointment. Our general office number here is 831-459-6135. That's 831-459-6135. And you can set up an appointment with Leslie, who's our office manager. I'm back and forth to Washington, D.C. a lot of times and in other places, meeting with sources, et cetera. But, you know, we could arrange to have a time when I'm here and you could bring those photos here to us. We have a major archive here that has high security on it. And we have, you know, lots of recorded interviews of people that are secure here.
1: Daniel, how much of the UFO story consists your career?
8: How much of it, what, George?
1: Consists of your career.
8: Oh, well, you know, I'm just a participant. You know, I've I've represented others, you know, as you mentioned, you know, for 20 years, I was the general counsel for the Disclosure Project with Stephen Greer. And I've had to vet, you know, many sources that we have set forth in the Disclosure Project files. Clifford Stone and all of those folks from years ago. I helped vet the witnesses that we presented in 2013 with Stephen, other people that we did there, you know. And so I've never seen a live UFO. I've never had direct contact with a live ET. I've talked to many people who have. I've been able to determine, like in my conversations when I represented John Mack, I represented him not only during the 18 months that he was in effect on trial in front of the Harvard Faculty Committee for writing the book Abduction, but also served for 10 years from 1994 to 2004 to his peer group, the Project for Extraordinary Experience Research. So I've been involved since the very beginning, well, since 1977. It's 50 years almost that I've been involved in this. And I have facilitated others coming forward, facilitated getting the information forward. But it's just a comparatively minor role. There's a lot of us who've played a minor role in this, and that's what makes it a citizen movement. But there are some major players like Lou and Chris Mellon and Grush and Davis and the others helped put off. These are major players that are in possession of direct knowledge and information. And my role is helping to facilitate getting them to be able to provide what information they have been authorized to reveal to Congress. My job as a constitutional scholar and advocate is to strengthen the United States Congress as the governing body of our country to get these people to take the leadership role in deciding not only how to reveal all of this information to us in a more thorough and a more rapid way, but also, as I mentioned earlier at the top of the show, to take the steps and pass the laws that are going to be necessary to amend many of the major institutions that we have, our governing institutions here, our geopolitical relationships with other nation states here on our planet. We're going to have to form alliances with Russia and China, you know, in the UE and the Arab countries. We're going to have common programs for relating to the extraterrestrial civilization. This is the after disclosure work that needs to be done. And so that's why I've set up this new paradigm institute, so that we, on the one hand, can work to get the disclosure by the Citizens for Disclosure. We have teams now in 42 of the states. You know, we're going to get teams functioning in all 50 states to put pressure on their elected representatives, to do their job, to get this information and figure out how to share it with our people in a positive and constructive way, and on a positive and constructive schedule, so that they can make the laws necessary with consultation with our citizens as to how we're going to relate to this extraterrestrial civilization. We can't leave it in the hands of the military and the intelligence, the militarized, weaponized intelligence agency that we have, to be the ones who are going to construct the relationship that we have with these beings. You know, they've been engaged in forcibly trying to shoot down UFOs, or actually knock them down out of the sky with this new pulse weapon that we've developed, you know. Now that's no way to treat people that are from an extraterrestrial civilization. That's we need to have diplomatic relations with them. Right. We need to have commercial relationships with them and learn from them what is positive, and at the same time be able to protect our own agency as a separate planet and as a separate species, you know, in our own sovereignty over our own decision making. These are all things that they have not gotten about doing because they've been being lied to all this time by the executive branch, pretending that this isn't even true. You know, so that's the role that I have, and it's a different role than Lou and Chris and Grush and others, but it helps.
1: Let's go to first-time caller Brian, truck driving in Boston, Massachusetts. Hello, Brian.
10: Hello, Mr. Norrie. I just want to thank you so much. I mean, you know, all the work that you do and how you continue.
1: Well, thank you.
10: And I would. Just like this, I would say the word that we need for tonight is enough. You know, I mean, you know, the way that your presenter is, you know, making everything like enough is enough. Like, let's advance the argument. Like, we want to make, you know, 10 more years of trucking and, you know, 10 more years of nonsense. I mean, apparently we can call an orb anytime. And, you know, I feel that this fella, You know, here and a speaker. Sorry, I don't mean to call you a fellow.
8: That's okay.
10: You know,
8: that's okay. Don't worry, Brian. I've been called a lot worse.
10: Well, I'm just saying that everything that you're saying is, I mean, the one word I have for you is, when is enough enough? And I will only provide one more other item and then I'll listen.
8: Yeah.
10: Is Sarah Amari Walker. And, you know, one of her books on assembly theory, aliens, and so forth. And, you know, she wants to describe objects in different manners and, you know, building a theory of why some objects exist and others do not. A fundamental theory of selection. Perhaps you can just speak to what we're really capable of.
1: And when is enough enough, Daniel?
8: Well, enough is almost enough now. You know, we're knocking on the door here that we're going to break through on this. And the enough is going to be when the Congress realizes that our citizens are convinced enough that this is an extraordinarily important and vital thing to be addressed by Congress. And we're going to start electing members of Congress who are going to do their job and to help prepare our people to have a positive and mutually beneficial relationship with the extraterrestrial civilization that surrounds us. You know, that's what we have to do. That's when it's going to be enough is enough. You know, that people don't pay as much attention to this as they should. They're more or less sure that this is true now, but they still haven't been so convinced that it's essential for them to mobilize and compel their representatives to do something about this. You know, what part of my job is to help explain to the Congress what it is that you need to do. You know, so they know that I've been asked to draft and legislate. I have a 58-page bill that I was asked to draft by the House Oversight Committee people. You know, how Congress can take it into their hands to declassify all of this, and they can make the decision as to how rapidly it's going to be revealed, not leaving it in the hands of an individual president or an individual Secretary of Defense or Secretary of State. You know, that none of whom, other than the president, is even an elected person. You know, that we have to have our representatives be making these decisions. And from a constitutional point of view, you know, they have the authority under Article 1, Section 8, you know, Clause 14, that gives the Congress of the United States the explicit authority to make all of the rules and regulations governing the armed forces of the United States. And so these classification rules of who gets classifications and who gets the information is a decision.

0: that have been gathered, you know, with Don and the other folks that have done a lot of this, Stan Friedman, you know, have worked on this for ages, that they have detailed information. It's almost like a blow-by-blow, hour-by-hour, an account of what it is that's happened. And the thing that absolutely convinced me was that I was, when I was working with Dr. John Mack, and we went to the, it was probably 1995 or so, maybe 96, at the International UFO Congress when we were still back at Laughlin, Nevada. And that I found out right then about the cable that General Ramey had, admitting that it was a crash saucer and there were bodies. I've known what happened at Roswell for like, you know, 30 years.
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5: Now the latest forecast from the AM 800 Weather Center. We have rain ending near noon today, then clouds continuing. We could see an afternoon thunderstorm with wind from the south at 40 kilometers an hour. It'll be hot today, the high 30 with a humidex 38 or 100. Chance of showers and storms overnight, the low 19. Tomorrow, 30% chance of rain, the high 31. And some sun on Thursday with a chance of rain, the high again 31.
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1: On our next Coast to Coast program, Greg Braden joins us to talk about humankind and if we're going to be the last of the civilization. Fascinating discussion. And then John Kachuba joins us on Coast to Coast to talk about the strange and the unusual on Coast to Coast. Beyond Belief, that's our television show, and we invite you to go to that website, beyondbelief.com.
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17: No. I'd been going back and forth to Rome in my capacity as general counsel for the Jesuits in their social ministry office. And I went to see Johann Ix, who was the head of the National Archives there at the Vatican, and spoke with him about this. And he said that not yet. It wasn't time yet. He asked me to write a letter as a former legal counsel for the New York Times in the Pentagon Papers case. He asked me to write a letter to the editor of the New York Times to open the archives, to call, have the New York Times write an editorial calling for the opening of the archives to reveal the relationship between Pope Pius the 10th, or Pope Pius the 12th, actually, in his relationship with the Nazi government. And you remember, it was Pius the 12th that turned over the original UFO to the United States government at the end of World War II, the one that had crashed in Italy in 1933. And so that we know that they've got that information about that original craft. We know that there's other information there. And the Catholic Church, back in November, on November 10th of 2009, actually issued a formal statement about the issue, and it said the following. It said, now, in light of the discovery of more and more of these new exoplanets, it has now become clear, much earlier than had been previously anticipated, we are going to be discovering life elsewhere in the universe. And so, therefore, the time has now arrived to commence this extremely important conversation among the laity about the profound fundamental questions, theological and philosophical questions, that are going to be posed to our human family by the discovery of life elsewhere in the universe. And so, given the fact that I'd been the legal counsel for the Jesuit headquarters in their social ministry office for a decade, I contacted Father Jose Gabriel Funes, who was directed by Pope Benedict to issue that official statement. And Father Funes was a Jesuit priest who was the head of the Papal Observatory And I contacted him and went to see him. And within 2 minutes of our conversation, he said, look, Danny, you know, when we're talking about discovering life elsewhere in the universe, we're not talking about just discovering some single cell life form beneath some frozen sea on some distant moon orbiting a distant star in some far off galaxy. We're talking about another highly intelligent and highly technologically developed, but distinctly non-human species right here in our Milky Way galaxy. So I know that that they know it, and that the archives will have the information. I'm hoping that Leo the 14th will follow in the footsteps of Leo the 13th, after whom he has been named. And Leo the 13th was the founder of the Papal Observatory, and in fact was the man who ordered the initiation of what they call the Leonine Commission, that was investigating the relationship between human consciousness and spiritual experience. And all of this, of course, touches on the revelations that are coming to us by our contact with the extraterrestrial beings, because they're going to be shedding light on these kind of capacity that our human species has for things like remote viewing, precognition, astral travel, that these are all capabilities that our human species has that have been concealed from us by institutional religions like the Roman Catholic Church. And now the time has come, as we've entered into the 21st century, to modernize the entire Catholic Church and the other Christian and Jewish faiths and the other religions of our human family to be able to absorb the reality of the extraterrestrial civilization and the extraordinary capacities that we human beings have that have been concealed from us by some of the religious traditions. So we need disclosure not only from the United States government and the Russian government and the Chinese government, about the UFO phenomenon, but also we need disclosure on the part of the major religious traditions to acknowledge that all human beings are capable of these extraordinary faculties that have been displayed by the avatars, people like Jesus of Nazareth, people like Lao Tzu and Confucius and the Buddha, you know, and Zoroaster, and a number of the prophets that exist in all of these different traditions and are displayed regularly by Aboriginal peoples. These are capabilities of precognition and telepathy, astral travel, bilocation, a lot of these capacities that human beings have, which are going to be part of the entire post-disclosure era that our new Paradigm Institute is designed to set forth guidelines for how we're going to do this. That's why people should just contact us at newparadigminstitute.org and become part of our Citizens for Disclosure that will be putting pressure on our elected representatives to increase the information we're getting and increase the speed with which we're getting it. At the same time, they're amending the major institutions of our human family here on our planet to absorb this information and to help us develop a positive and constructive relationship with this extraterrestrial civilization. So the Catholic Church and the other major religious traditions are going to have to play a very major role in this disclosure process. And we're hoping to reach out to Pope Leo the 13th, or 14th rather, and get him to participate in this process.
1: To the phones we go, Greg in Remsen, New York, on the wild card line. Hi, Greg.
9: Hi, everybody. Daniel, if an extraterrestrial or a hybrid wanted to come forward, I think the government would probably grab them and they'd disappear forever. Or if a person had some real hard evidence out there listening, what would the proper procedure be? I mean, as a lawyer yourself, what would you advise that extraterrestrial or that person with that evidence, should they contact the media? Should they contact you first?
17: They should contact me first.
9: Thank you for taking my question.
17: Yeah, they should contact me first because they need a lawyer to assist them in this process, so that if they were a hybrid or an extraterrestrial or even a regular human being who was in possession of vital information, you know, they need protection against the national security state, because the national security state, as you point out, would in fact seize them, you know, and try to silence them forever. The fact is, the United States government, an element in the United States government, is in possession of extraterrestrial beings. You know, I'm positive of that. You know, I mean, I've interviewed people that are totally credible from inside the U.S. military who have been in the presence of these UFO beings. And Lou Elizondo, just recently, I think on June 11th, on May 11th, actually had an interview, and he talked about the fact that, he had been informed by extremely high level U.S. military intelligence officers and men from the civilian intelligence community, that in fact they would swear by reports about this hybrid program that's going on, the hybridization of human beings with genetic material from the extraterrestrial species. You know, he said they would swear by the legitimacy of these reports. We don't have those reports in hand yet. I'm working with Lou and others to try to get our hands on those reports. But the fact is they should contact us at New Paradigm Institute, you know, that we have the legal team to be able to protect them. And I would guarantee that I would be able to get you to the right people that would protect you, and to get this information made public. So just contact us. I'm going to also be having a response to the new movie that's going to be coming out this weekend, starting this Friday. I'm going to get to see a pre-showing of it on Thursday this week, Steven Spielberg's new movie, Disclosure Day. And every Sunday afternoon at 2 p.m. Pacific time, I'm going to be having a two-hour show answering questions for people around the country who get to see the movie Friday night, Saturday night, Friday and Saturday. And I'll be answering questions about that movie, how real it is, how accurate the information was that's in it, what, if anything, has been fictionalized and what is actual fact. And so that people should contact newparadigminstitute.org and sign up, because it's going to be it's free. It's a free program, and you'll get the link to the podcast that we're going to have, a live Q&A session of people asking questions from around the country who have gotten to see the movie. Those who haven't seen the movie, that will share information about it with them. And we're going to be providing that type of service coming up now.
1: I heard it's one of Spielberg's best in 20 years. Let's go to Bill in Florida, east of the Rockies. Hi, Bill.
18: Hey, George. Hey, Danny. I'm the one that called you last year about your remarkable prediction in the CE5 movie where you said Biden and Kamala was going to get back in there to get things back to normal. And you did it 2 years before Biden was even the nominee.
17: Oh, yeah, right. I remember that.
18: I got two questions tonight. One is about disclosure. The second one is about back engineering. The first one about disclosure is, well, let's go to back engineering first.
17: Okay.
18: Do you really think that the aliens have told our government they're 50,000 years ahead of us in technology? Do you really think that in 75 years of back engineering, we can get through 50,000 years of technology?
1: Take that first, Daniel, before
17: okay. It's that the people that have been working on this, you know, the people like Eric Davis and Hal Puthoff and others have been able to figure out some of the technology, and they've been able to develop some craft that mimic some of the performance of the UFO vehicles. They've not yet mastered the transport process by means of which they can, in a sense, bilocate from our star system to another star system virtually instantly. And they have not completely mastered the ability, the anti-gravity program, by means of which they can travel at over 40,000 miles an hour inside our atmosphere and do direct 90-degree turns at 40,000 miles an hour and come out of the 90-degree turn going 40,000 miles an hour. They haven't figured that part out yet. But they have, in fact, been able to build some craft that mimic some of the conduct of the genuine UFOs. And they've been working like mad to, in addition to the reverse engineering program, Bill, they've actually been getting young children who are psychic and raising them and training them to be pilots so that they could fly telepathically, fly some of the intact UFO craft that they have recovered. So that they do have some craft, and they have, over the years, raised up a number of young children who are psychic, who are capable of telepathically communicating with the craft, because the craft have actually in their wiring not only super advanced fiber optics, but also basically dendrites and synapses from brain tissue from the aliens, that they have a stem cell type of technology that can generate brain tissue into the craft of the, so the craft are semi-sentient, so that these are navigated telepathically. And so that they have actually recruited young children through this thing called the GATE program, who they've tested on military bases to determine their psychic abilities. And they've raised them up to the point now where they're adults. And they can fly some of these already intact UFO craft. And these have been seen being flown by American human beings. So that's what they've done, in addition to trying to reverse engineer some of the technology, which they've only been moderately successful at achieving, Bill.
1: Daniel, keep in touch with us, and let's do disclosure together when the day comes. For Dan Galante, Tom Danheiser, Sue Trikas, Lex Lonehood, Sean Audisor, Alec Fernandez, Stephanie Smith, Tim Banal, George Knapp, and Richard Serrett, I'm George Norrie, somewhere out there on Coast to Coast AM. We'll see you on our next edition. Until then, be safe, everyone.

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7: ...21 degrees in Windsor, Essex. Showers on the way later this afternoon. Risk of a thunderstorm with a high near 30, 86 Fahrenheit. I'm Paul McDonald, AM 800 News. Coming up, family members mourn the drowning death of a Windsor man, and Kingsville slashes development charges. But first, a ribbon-cutting ceremony is being planned for later this week for the long-awaited Gordie Howe International Bridge. As AM 800's Dustin Kaufman reports, traffic is expected to begin moving across the international span between Ontario and Michigan next week.
8: The Detroit News reports invitations to a ribbon cutting were sent out yesterday following a conversation between Governor Gretchen Whitmer and White House Chief of Staff Susie Wiles. Sources told the paper the Gordie Howe Bridge will open to traffic on Monday, June 15th. The project comes after 8 years of construction and a lengthy cross-border political dispute that has strained U.S.-Canadian relations. In February, President Donald Trump threatened to block the opening, arguing the U.S. should be compensated first. Dustin Kaufman, AM 800 News.
7: The victim of a drowning in Lake St. Clair is being remembered by family as a kind and selfless person. 38-year-old Red Bonham Odesh was found deceased by members of the OPP Underwater Search and Recovery Unit and Essex County Marine Unit Sunday afternoon. OPP were called Saturday evening for an overdue boater last seen struggling in the waters. Odesh's cousin, Oz Odesh, told CTV News family and friends are devastated by his loss. Odesh says Red was always happy, always helping people. He worked in construction and lived with his parents and always put others before himself. Oz Odesh says family remained near the search area as crews worked through the night into Sunday, adding emergency responders did their best. OPP are trying to piece together what happened in Harrell. Investigators cordoned off an area around Murdoch Street and Arthur Street South around 4 Monday morning after a resident found a woman disoriented, bloody, and asking for help near the intersection. Another resident told CTV News there appeared to be blood on the side of a white car. Officers began canvassing the area while the OPP identification team investigated. The woman was taken to hospital, but the extent of her injuries is unknown. Development charges in Kingsville are being slashed by 50% for the next 3 years. Council unanimously approved the move as the town looks to tap into an $8.8 billion provincial and federal government program to spur new housing construction. The Development Charge Reduction Program will provide up to 90% of the cost of infrastructure projects to municipalities that reduce fees by 30 to 50%. Council was told lost revenue would be about $2 million, but Councillor Sherry Lowry says the return could be much larger.
9: We give up a couple million dollars, but we could potentially gain the millions upon millions that we need for this infrastructure.
7: Deputy Mayor Kim DeYoung told AM 800 News there's subdivisions waiting to be built in Ruthven, but limited sewage plant capacity has residential growth on hold. The town is looking for $60 to $65 million for sewer and wastewater projects. AM 800 News time is 5:03. Cloudy with showers on the way later, risk of a thunderstorm and a high of 30. On the agenda at Leamington Council tonight, councillors will consider naming a downtown park in honor of migrant workers. A report recommends naming the site on Erie Street South Migrant Worker Square to mark the decades of contributions to the local agricultural sector and the 50th anniversary of the seasonal agricultural workers program between Mexico and Canada. Martin Varela is the chair of the Migrant Worker Community Program.
10: We've been working for many years to show the appreciation of the migrant workers in the region, especially in Leamington. Has been migrant workers since more than 50 years ago working in this region.
7: The proposal includes a commemorative plaque along with signage in both English and Spanish. And U.S. President Donald Trump says the pilots of a helicopter that crashed around the Strait of Hormuz are fine. He made the comments to journalists late Monday at JFK Airport after watching the host New York Knicks lose to San Antonio in Game 3 of the NBA Finals. The New York Times first reported that a U.S. Army Apache attack helicopter went down near the strategic waterway hours after Iran and Israel exchanged fire Monday and put talks to extend a ceasefire on shaky ground. AM 800 News time is 5:05. The forecast is next.
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7: Now the forecast from the AM 800 Weather Center. Mainly cloudy with showers beginning late this afternoon. Risk of a thunderstorm. Gusty south wind with a high near 29. A humidex of 37. A few showers ending near midnight. Then cloudy overnight. Risk of a thunderstorm this evening. Winds diminishing with a low of 19. A mix of sun and cloud for tomorrow. A 40% chance of showers. Risk of a thunderstorm with a high of 31. A humidex of 41. Right now we're sitting at 21 Celsius. That's 70 Fahrenheit. I'm Paul McDonald, AM 800 News.
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13: Time to talk science. Dan Riskin is joining us, and he does every Monday at this time. CTV News science and technology specialist, and we are very excited because Dan is coming to Leamington this week.
14: Woo! This Yay. Saturday! Dan, yeah. This is so exciting for us.
15: I am also very excited. This is something I've been doing the last few years. Normally it happens mid-summer, but I had a conflict for the date that Parks Canada could work with me this summer. So it's moved up to June, and so yeah, Saturday I will be out at Point Pelee talking about bats.
14: Okay, give us the details here. I understand you've got a children's reading, you've got a walk.
15: Yeah, well, so at 2 p.m., I'm going to do a reading of Fiona the Fruit Bat, which is my kid's book about bats, and I think they'll have some for sale there if you don't already have a copy. It's very important that every family have a copy of that book. So that's going to be fun. There's, you know, Parka, the giant stuffed beaver mascot of Parks Canada.
14: Mm-hmm.
15: Parka will be there with me, so that's very
13: exciting.
15: Oh, wow.
13: All the celebrities coming to town.
15: I know. Parka doesn't actually talk, so I have to do the reading. Okay. Otherwise, I would have Parka do it. So that's at 2, and then that evening at 7, and you don't have to come to both, or you can come to one or the other, or you can come to both and spend some, you know, the 5 hours in between enjoying this, the Point Pelee. But at 7 p.m., I'm giving a talk that's sort of aimed at families, just about bats and how great they are. And I'll show some videos of bats doing cool things and talk about some cool new research that's happening in the world of bats and just share my love of those flying mammals that, get me out of bed every morning.
13: You come every year and do this, don't you?
15: Yeah, I do, yeah. And it's always so fun. And there's some people that have come multiple times, and that's lovely, and I'd love to see those people again. That's great. But people are welcome if they haven't been out and they want to hear some stuff about bats. And then when it ends, we step outside, and I've got a bat detector, which is this little device that it has a microphone that's tuned to high-pitched frequencies that you can't hear, and it's got a little speaker, and it does the math to convert it down. And so you just turn this thing on, and you point it at the sky, and whenever a bat flies by, you can hear it, which normally you can't because our ears can't hear them.
13: Oh, yeah. I thought it was like on Batman when you put the bat light in the air and all the bats come flying to you.
15: I remember that scene very well and being super jealous of Batman. I was like, if it were that easy to get bats to come to you, believe me, I would have bought that device no matter how expensive it was.
14: Well, that is very exciting. So for all of our listeners, you can see Dan in Leamington this Saturday at Point Pelee. Okay, let's get to how Airbnb listing language affects bookings. And for anybody who has booked an Airbnb, you're always trying to make, does this look like a good place? Is it trustworthy? What is the deciding factor on when you pull the trigger on a property?
15: Yeah, well, this is sort of like a little bit of inside baseball on what makes you, what pulls the strings of you as the puppet when you're trying to pick, and what kinds of words have an effect on you. And mostly this is aimed at people who have listings and want to know what language to put in their listing to attract people. And there's something called puffery. And this is a hilarious word to me, but it's a marketing term. Puffery is the kind of thing that you say about something that actually doesn't mean anything. It's not defensive. Like charming, luxurious, stunning. Those are words that make you think, ooh, that sounds good. But then if somebody said like, hang on, was this place stunning or not stunning? You wouldn't be able to sue because, well, I got there and it just wasn't stunning because you can't really define it. And so they're really good words from a advertising perspective, because you can say these great things and then nobody can ever come at you and say it wasn't actually luxurious, because you're like, well, define it. Like, nobody, it doesn't mean anything.
13: Real estate agents do this too. They use those same words. And whenever you hear charming, the place is old and needs a lot of work. That's what charming means.
15: I think you and I are both charming is one thing.
13: We're both old and need a lot of work. So
15: yeah, you're not kidding. Yeah. You're not kidding. So yeah, you've hit the nail on the head. But so what they did for this study is they looked at like 200,000 listings over a course of like several years, and sometimes people would change the language in their own listings. And they had AI that would look through and say, like, oh, did they add puffery? Did they take puffery away? And puffery, like, what does it do? And what they found is, like, this language, if you add words like charming, luxurious, and stunning, it does increase the likelihood. In fact, even just using an exclamation mark increases bookings by about one booking per year on average. So it is helpful. But then when they looked at the ratings that Airbnb's got, it doesn't decrease the ratings at all. So nobody was actually disappointed when they got there and it wasn't actually luxurious or stunning. So these words really do work magically. They increase the likelihood people will use it, but they don't increase their expectations of how good it's going to be. So it's like a very, very helpful type of word to use in your listing. And so if you've got an Airbnb listing, or if you're selling anything on the internet, look for puffery, words that you can't define that make it sound good.
14: Oh my gosh! Yeah, because you're right. It's very subjective. What luxurious looks like, or spectacular, totally, gorgeous. It's
13: beauty is in the eye of the beholder.
14: That's interesting.
13: Mm-hmm. So, you know, for this weekend, you know, the one and only Dan Riskin will be hosting
14: charming Dan
13: a
14: Riskin.
13: Charming speech
14: with spectacular views of Point Pelee
13: with the breathless information on bats.
15: Yes.
14: Sign yes. me up.
13: He will be giving a master class narrative.
15: Oh wow!
13: On bats,
15: wow.
13: Jaw dropping.
14: I like it. I like it.
15: I love it. I hope you guys make the poster. This
13: yeah.
15: sounds really good.
13: We'll do some puffery for your event this weekend.
15: Yeah, no, it's pretty puffy in here for sure. I'm smelling it. That's for sure. I smell
13: Dan,
15: something.
13: Dan, thanks as much as always. And we'll see you Saturday. There he is, Dan Riskin, CTV News Science and Technology Specialist, who will be in town talking bats. And you can pick up, I'm sure, his very cute children's book about bats.
14: Yeah, I feel like a celebrity's coming.
13: It is. The roads will be closed.
14: I know. Like, is he going to show up in a limo?
13: People lining up the streets. Highway 3 as he enters the region.
14: It's Dan Riskin.
13: Go see him. It should be fun.
14: Yeah, that sounds like a blast.
13: Great guy. So we'll see him out there and see you out there on Saturday.
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13: Hey, it's Mike Kaycook from AM 800, and we're here with Paul Boyko, owner and optician at Visions of Canada. 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
7: Forecast from the AM 800 Weather Center, mainly cloudy with showers beginning late this afternoon. Risk of a thunderstorm, gusty south wind with a high near 29, a humidex of 37. A few showers ending near midnight, then cloudy overnight. Risk of a thunderstorm this evening, winds diminishing with a low of 19. A mix of sun and cloud for tomorrow, a 40% chance of showers, risk of a thunderstorm with a high of 31, a humidex of 41.
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8: Eastbound Wyandotte Street East between Goyou and Elmer will have lane restrictions for road repairs. Flight persons will be on site through Thursday, weather permitting. Tecumseh Road East has lane restrictions in both directions from Rivard to Balfour Boulevard for milling and paving work and minor concrete repairs. That work expected to last until June 29th. Work underway on Sydney Avenue east of the Keg to Marintet Avenue and on Marintet at Sydney, resulting in lane restrictions until around June 26th. And County Road 12 will be closed between County Road 11 and County Road 15 in Essex for approximately 6 months for the rehabilitation of the River Kennard Bridge. From the AM 800 Traffic Center, I'm Dustin Kaufman.
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3: Your place for the stories and conversations worth hearing again.
23: Biggest story coming out of the weekend is news that the Maroon family that owns the Ambassador Bridge and an abundance of other enterprises could be bringing their concrete business to the Sandwich area, a part of the city where they've had a long history of conflict over derelict homes and where air quality is already a concern among residents. A banner strapped to a fence near the Gordie Howe Bridge announces that a company called CTC Concrete is coming soon. The province has issued regulatory approvals to CTC Concrete Inc., including environmental compliance approval for air and noise back in 2025 and a 10-year permit to take water for manufacturing purposes. When it comes to that permit to take water from the Detroit River, CTC Concrete is allowed to take almost 1 million liters of water a day from the Detroit River for up to 250 days each year. Very interesting news this morning, and to discuss it with us is the counselor for Ward 2, Fraser Fallers. Fraser, thank you for joining us today. How are you?
9: I'm good, Kyle. Thanks for having me on.
23: I appreciate you coming on. Very important story here. Do we welcome them, or do you have concerns?
9: It's always good when a new business is coming to town, but the Ambassador Bridge and the Maroon family and CTC have a long and almost urban legend history in Ward 2. And so there are certainly concerns. I even just, since the signs have gone up, I've had residents reaching out asking, hey, what's going on with this? Do we know more? I think at this point we're in a wait and see mode. We don't know exactly when they're going to be operating and what they're going to be building or doing there just yet. No official planning applications have been sent to the city. I know they've gotten some provincial approvals. I've reached out to the province to get more information from them about what those approvals actually entail. But, you know, at this point, we're sort of waiting and seeing, and we'll go from there.
23: You have any idea if there's local jobs coming from this?
9: Well, as of this point, I don't. You know, so the CTC, the sort of overarching, does operate what's called, I believe, Hercules Construction and Concrete over in the States. And one of the things that they're sort of famous for is, you know, the CTC in general and the Ambassador Bridge is vertical integration, right? So they have their trucking company that takes their bridge. And when they expanded the U.S. Plaza over in the States, they used their own construction company to do some of that work. And so you know, obviously there's some negotiations ongoing around between the city and the bridge. They're sort of frozen right now, given the state of the Gordie Howe Bridge. But I suspect this is sort of a step in that direction, and that they're getting ready to build their plaza as they're required to by federal permit. And, you know, they're going to do it with their company, which means they're going to hire some people in Canada to do that work. But, you know, obviously the devil will be in the details.
23: With everything going on, when it comes to the drama, the opening of the Gordie Howe Bridge, we know that Trump is blocking that. When it comes to some reports, it is linked to the Maroon family. What are your thoughts on that? And now we're going to support their concrete company in this area?
9: Support their concrete company, I don't know, right? Like, I think mm-hmm. they're going to run a concrete company.
23: Mm-hmm.
9: Obviously, I want to see the Gordie Howe Bridge open. You know, I sit on the Sandwich BIA. Mm-hmm. board as part of as being a Ward 2 counselor, and we have a whole bunch of plans ready to go the moment that bridge opens to welcome folks into Sandwich Town. You know, you've seen the ads that have been running. We have more ads to run in the U.S. to try and bring people over across that bridge. We're excited for that opening. You know, again, the city is, and I stand with the mayor on his position, though, you know, this bridge unfortunately has become a bigger piece of the trade negotiation puzzles, I believe, between Canada and the U.S. And so we want to see this bridge open, but it can't be, you know, at the detriment of the community or the country as well, I don't think. So I think at this point, again, we're in wait and see mode. As of now, there's no formal operations at CTC Concrete. They're not making concrete there. They're not doing anything. Right now, it's just a yard with some trucks and a sign and a warehouse. And they're doing maintenance from the sounds of it on the trucks that are there. So we're sort of waiting and seeing, and as I get more information, I'll certainly share it back to the community.
23: Detriment, you said the word there. Let's go with that and the environment, because they've had issues stateside when it comes to what they're doing in Michigan, breaking some of the rules and not really caring about the environment. Let's put it that way. Also, you know, about 1 million liters a day when it comes to taking water from the Detroit River. You have any concerns that way, especially when it seems like there's going to be some residential building in that area of Sandwich?
9: Yeah. Yeah, absolutely. So I think, again, so there are some different environmental regulations between Canada and the U.S. I have reached out to the province to get more details on the permits. You know, I know the general summaries are online. And really, once I have that information, my plan is to circle back to the community. I do have concerns about, are they, you know, they have a track record in the U.S.,
23: yeah.
9: But certainly we hope that they're willing to be good neighbors. They're, you know, this part of, unfortunately, and, you know, West Windsor residents know this, you know, we are downwind. Parts of the neighborhood is downwind of where that plant would be in Zug Island and other things like that. So the pollution will probably come this way. We'll have to figure out what those things are, and I'm relying on, you know, we'll be relying on the province to ensure that there's proper monitoring of this facility when it's up and operational. And then also, you know, the neighborhood. You know, the neighborhood has had a long history of keeping their eye on the Ambassador Bridge and its operations, and whether it's calling 311 about the boarded up homes or, you know, suddenly steel appearing next to the Ambassador Bridge and calling city council to find out what's going on with there. You know, I expect there'll be residents highly engaged on this issue going forward, and I'm going to stand there right with them, and we're going to keep an eye on this and hold them accountable where we can.
23: Okay, we'll leave it there. Frazier, thank you for doing this. Really do appreciate it.
9: Thanks for having me on, Kyle.
23: Again, that was Ward 2 Councillor Frazier Fathers talking about the Maroon family. Yes, that Maroon family that owns the Ambassador Bridge could be bringing a concrete business to the Sandwich area. A banner strapped to a fence near the Gordie Howe Bridge announces that a company called CTC Concrete is coming soon. The province has issued regulatory approvals to CTC Concrete, including environmental compliance approval, that's air and noise, which was back in 2025, and a 10-year permit to take water for manufacturing purposes. They can take up almost 1 million liters of water a day from the Detroit River for up to 250 days each year. I want your thoughts on this because I am really struggling. Yes, we need jobs in this area. Yes, you know what? If it was a different concrete company that wasn't owned by the Maroon family, we would probably welcome them, especially if they're bringing jobs here. This family has brought so much pain to this community, literally helping to block the opening of the Gordie Howe Bridge right now with their relationship with Donald Trump. We know about the derelict homes and all of the controversy, all of the drama when it comes to the Sandwich area and the Maroon family. I want nothing to do with this family. If they're going to come here and bring jobs, fine, I'll accept it. But other than that, I want nothing to do with this family. You know I've been a supporter of the tunnel. I will not take that bridge. That whole family reminds me of Mr. Burns on The Simpsons. They don't care about the environment. They don't care about you. They don't care about this community. All they do is care about making money. If you think they care about this community, if you think they care about the environment, they absolutely don't.
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10: -21 degrees in Windsor, Essex. Showers beginning this afternoon. Risk of a thunderstorm with a warm high of 29, 84 Fahrenheit. I'm Paul McDonald, AM 800 News. Coming up, the OPP investigating injuries to a woman in Harrow and the Gordy set to open. But first, family members are remembering a Windsor man recovered from Lake St. Clair near Bell River Marina over the weekend as a kind and selfless person who was always willing to help others. More this morning from CTV Windsor's Chris Campbell.
11: The search for 38-year-old Red Banam Udesh came to a sad conclusion Sunday afternoon when the OPP underwater recovery team located his body in the waters of Lake St. Clair. His cousin, Oz Udesh, tells CTV News Red was the best man at his wedding and a man whose kindness left a lasting impression on everyone he met. He said Red was one of that type of person. If you meet him once, he will impact something in you that you will never forget. He was always happy and would never stop helping anyone who needed it. Odesh says family members watched as crew searched throughout the night. Specialized underwater teams were not able to arrive until Sunday afternoon. Chris Campbell, CTV News.
10: The extent of injuries is unknown after a woman in Harrow was taken to hospital. Residents in the area of Murdoch Street and Arthur Street South told CTV News the woman was found around 4 Monday morning near the intersection, disoriented, bloody, and asking for help. One person described what looked like blood on the side of a white car. OPP Constable Stephanie Caron says the area was cordoned off and officers began canvassing the neighborhood while the OPP identification team investigated. Caron says the woman was taken to hospital for treatment and the investigation is ongoing. A ribbon cutting for the Gordie Howe International Bridge is being planned for Friday. The Canadian Press reports a person with knowledge of the planning who is not authorized to speak publicly says the event would come ahead of the span's planned spring opening between Windsor and Detroit. The Detroit Free Press reports Michigan Governor Gretchen Whitmer and former Governor Rick Snyder are expected to attend. The newspaper quotes sources who say the international link will open to traffic Monday. The Windsor-Detroit Bridge Authority says the project is nearing completion and will serve as a major trade link between the two countries. The authority says further details on timing will be released in the coming days. AM 800 News time is 5:33. Showers later, risk of a thunderstorm, a warm high of 29. Kingsville is looking for a portion of a new $8.8 billion program to spur residential development. The Development Charge Reduction Program will provide up to 90% of the cost of infrastructure projects in exchange for reducing development charges. Council has approved cutting fees by 50% over the next 3 years. Councillor Larry Patterson supports the move.
12: I like the idea that we're shovel ready and we're also in need. So I think that gives us a better chance of receiving. And at the very end, we will still be meeting with administration and council to see if we still want to continue once the province gets back to us.
10: Deputy Mayor Kim DeYoung told

0: AM 800 News Monday, there are subdivisions waiting to be built in Ruthven, but limited sewage plant capacity has put construction on hold. The town is seeking $60 to $65 million for sewer and wastewater projects. Honoring the contribution of migrant workers to Leamington's agricultural sector, council this evening will consider naming a downtown park on Erie Street South Migrant Worker Square. The chair of the Migrant Worker Community Program, Martin Varela, says the idea came out of earlier discussions about creating a public tribute.
1: We talked a few years ago with a Mexican muralist, a lady who wanted to put a mural on behalf of the migrant workers, and we started conversations with the municipality of Leamington and also with the Mexican consulate that would be a good idea to do something to appreciate the migrant workers.
0: The proposal before council includes a commemorative plaque and signage in both English and Spanish. This is the 50th anniversary of the seasonal agricultural workers program between Canada and Mexico. In sports, the Windsor Spitfires have signed their first round pick in last year's U18 priority selection. Hamza Havusik was taken 18th overall. The 6'4" forward played last season with the Vaughan Kings, putting up 23 points in 35 games before joining the Ontario Junior Hockey League Stouffville Spirit, where he had 18 points in 34 regular season games. AM 800 News time is 5:35. The forecast is next.
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0: The forecast now from the AM 800 Weather Center. A few showers beginning this afternoon. Risk of a thunderstorm. Gusty south wind developing with a high of 29. A humidex of 37. A few showers ending near midnight, then cloudy overnight with a 40% chance of showers, the low of 19. A mix of sun and cloud on the way tomorrow, 40% chance of showers, risk of a thunderstorm with a high of 31, a humidex of 41. We're sitting right now at 21 Celsius, that's 70 Fahrenheit. 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
5: Replaying the stories, conversations, and interviews you don't want to miss.
6: Now, Statistics Canada has said in a press release that if you haven't filled out your mandatory census questionnaire yet, you can expect a visit or a phone call from a Stats Canada employee soon. Mm. And so beginning this month, millions of Canadians have already responded online, on paper or by phone, it added. But these visits are intended to remind residents to complete the census. And they can also offer some assistance as well. If you're like, I don't even know what to do.
7: Did you get yours and fill it out?
6: Absolutely. And I got the long one.
7: Oh, you got the long one.
6: Yeah.
7: I got the short one. And I was very thankful I did.
6: You know what? The long one, I didn't think it was too bad.
7: How long did it take you to fill out?
6: I don't know. Maybe like 15 minutes?
7: Okay, that's not horrible.
6: No, I don't.
7: Mine was really basic stuff, mostly about language. See, and what languages are spoken in our house.
6: Did you do the one where it's talking all about how much you work, how many hours?
7: Mm-mm.
6: Okay, yeah. Then
7: I got that long one.
6: Yeah, we went through, you know, how many hours do you work? How do you commute to work? We had so many questions on
7: ours.
6: Oh,
7: wow. You had it all, right?
6: Yeah, but it was fine.
7: If you didn't fill it out, you're going to start getting reminders and calls and visits, perhaps, even. Well, hey.
6: I saw a post on a Windsor Facebook page saying I had a guy come to my door about the census. Told him I wasn't filling it out. I shut the door in his face.
7: Oh, my God.
6: Thoughts
7: Why?
6: On this.
7: Why? Why would you do that so rudely?
6: But you should see all of the comments that are like, I didn't sign, I didn't fill this, so, and the government's spying on us. And
7: It's the vaccines are killing people and all that. crowd, I think. You know, they have the same conspiracy theories that, you know, filling out a census is going to expose you to something that the government's going to use against you, which it's not. It's actually helping you and helping our area directly. If you fill out this census, then it gives them an idea of what kind of funding we need down here for different projects. Like, you filled out the long one and said, like, about your commute to work.
6: Absolutely.
7: Well, that must tell them, okay, well, these people are commuting and from this area to this area. We're going to have to, you know, focus on building maybe more highways there or something.
6: Exactly.
7: Or expanding highways.
6: And that's the point of the census, is to plan vital public services like healthcare, transit, schools. And here's the thing. You know, if you're walking around with a smartphone, everybody already has your information anyways.
7: That's the funniest thing about all this, about whatever you're worried about, like Paranoid Sally over here, whether it's AI or whether it's, you know, using this and them stealing your data. If you have an iPhone or an Android phone, everything is known. You have a Google account. Do you Google something? You're done. Why do you think all those things are free? Yeah, Facebook, they know everything.
6: Yeah, and for me, I am Paranoid Sally about my data. But when it comes to the census, like, this is something, the first official national census of Canada was conducted in 1871.
7: Right. Like, this goes back a long time.
6: And that's why I think, you know, this is, we're at the point, the pinnacle of anti-intellectualism in this country. And anyways, fill your census out.
7: Okay.
6: Did anybody get a call to their house? Anybody? Is somebody showing up at your house?
7: I know somebody. They got a few calls already.
6: Oh, really? Really?
7: Yeah, to say, hey, you know, you got to get going on this. Just a friendly reminder. And if you start getting the calls, eventually you're going to get a knock on the door. This is like, you know, pretty important stuff to fill this out. And the government feels that way, obviously, because they want to officially know how many people are living here,
6: Absolutely.
7: How many people live in this area, how many, you know, what kind of funding we need to do with the taxes. So I don't see why somebody would not. You're doing us a disservice, really, as Canadians and as people in Windsor Essex, if you do not fill it out.
6: You are. And then you'll pay a fine of about $500, which sucks.
7: Okay. Let's go to Sharon. So Sharon, did you not fill yours out?
8: Oh, I did it immediately.
7: Oh, you did? Okay.
8: In the mail.
7: Atta girl.
6: Yeah.
8: But the thing being, dear, how come they say it'll help us better? Look, I had an appointment at my doctor's the other day. I sat 2.5 hours, and the girl came into the room. She said, oh, the doctor's gone, and you're still here?
6: Oh, Sharon.
7: I know. Well, it's
6: oh,
7: not a perfect system, right, Sharon? And thanks for the call. That's an interesting point. Not a perfect system. It's just giving them an idea of what we can do. They can't do everything. And healthcare is more of a provincial issue than
6: but,
7: it is.
6: But I mean, Sharon brings up a valid point, which is, you know, people are frustrated with the level of service. But I think, like, if we give that information, the data to the government, I mean, that's the only way it's going to improve.
7: Right.
6: I don't think it'll get better if we don't let them know where, you know, the issues lie.
7: Okay. Here's a text. We're talking about the census, whether you filled it out. I thought this was an interesting one. And a lot of people have this attitude. I absolutely refuse to fill out the census because of that. I don't want the government to tell me what to do.
6: They're not really telling you what to do. They're trying to gain some information
7: some
6: so that we get
7: right.
6: more things.
7: And they can make better decisions with our tax dollars. Let's go to Jack, who's up next on AM 800. Jack, did you fill out the census?
9: Hey, good morning. I didn't, but my wife did. But, you know, even though we filled it out, I'm kind of hesitant. I think nowadays what's happening is nobody trusts government anymore.
7: Right.
6: Yeah.
9: It's not a matter of the government telling me what to do. But I think with the orange man across the border heightening up everything with his government, I think it's coming out over here as well. And I don't trust government as far as I can throw them anymore.
6: Yeah. You know what, Jack? This is an interesting point. And I do think that the government, they own a little bit of that.
9: Absolutely. They should.
6: Like not being proactive. And like you said, like losing the trust of the public, making some decisions that we're all going, why would they do that?
9: Yeah. And I see some of the what's in it for me. I mean, I don't. Certain age groups. I mean, I'm 64, but I'm looking at it and saying, okay, well, what's in it for me that I'm going to benefit from it? And there's really not much. But okay, I'll fill it out. But overall, I don't think Canada as a whole is getting any better with these censuses.
7: Okay, Jack.
10: Everything's
7: thanks.
10: Computer.
7: Thanks so much. And I think a lot of the distrust of government is coming from the U.S. and the rhetoric that you see, the fake news stories that are produced online, whether it's coming from overseas to kind of downplay and put doubt in our minds. There's so much fake news out there, and it all started, it seemed, with COVID and the vaccines. And the internet has been used as a tool to create doubt and give people reason not to trust governments, where they'll trust some random person posting on Facebook over our own medical officials in this country, because they think this random person on Facebook is more trustworthy, and it doesn't make a lot of sense.
6: I do think politicians own some of that, because we know, I mean, in this country, of course, across in the United States, they've made sketchy decisions, and you see, you know, the ramifications of that, and it does. It's eroded the trust from the general public. We've got Rebecca on the line. Good morning, Rebecca.
7: Oh, I'm sorry. This is Catherine.
6: Oh, sorry.
7: Let's go to Catherine.
6: Oh, Catherine. Sorry, Catherine. Good morning. Good morning.
7: So you only filled out a portion of it? It was like, oh, my God, this is way too much.
10: I felt they were too nosy.
7: Oh, okay. What were they asking that you thought went across the line?
10: Yeah. I filled out our name and how many people live in the household, and I figured that's all they needed to know. But I'm straight, but they were asking so many questions about gender, and I thought, my God, if I wasn't straight, I'd be very offended by this. Hmm. I feel like just being nosy, so many questions about it. Did you get a sex change? When? This, that? Too much.
6: Yeah, you know okay. what? I think that was on mine as well.
7: It was. I think I had that as well. Anybody in your house, transgender or whatever it is. But I don't have an issue with that either, because there's so many groups, and I guess minority groups, that yell the loudest. And it's like, do they just want to find out, okay, is this really just a small group that's yelling loud? Or are there a lot of people out there that are transgender and we need to address this in our country, because there's more than we think there is? Well, like that, they're just gathering information.
6: It was the same thing for me with the section on disability, and obviously my significant other has a disability, and I thought that was really interesting, because wouldn't we want to know how many people in this country are living with a disability? You know, because, or even what languages you're speaking. All of those things seem
7: so
6: important.
7: How much money do we spend on putting in different tools around in public areas for people with disabilities, or can we cut back on that because not as many people are?
6: And because we have the data, right? We've got the data to back it up.
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0: Forecast from the AM 800 Weather Center. Mainly cloudy with showers beginning late this afternoon. Risk of a thunderstorm. Gusty south wind with a high near 29. A humidex of 37. A few showers ending near midnight, then cloudy overnight. Risk of a thunderstorm this evening. Winds diminishing with a low of 19. A mix of sun and cloud for tomorrow. A 40% chance of showers. Risk of a thunderstorm with a high of 31. A humidex of 41.
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16: College Avenue is fully closed between Huron Church Road and Brock Street. That closure expected to be in place until July 31st. Riverside Drive East has off and on lane closures near St. Rose Avenue. That's for the queuing of trucks during construction of the St. Rose Pumping Station. Ongoing 9 to 3 Monday through Friday until October. Installation of new signals at the intersection of Howard and Middleside Road in Amherstburg is still underway. The work expected to last until Monday, and you can expect to encounter flag persons as well as four-way flashing red signals, which are to be treated as a four-way stop. And the intersection of McHugh Street and Cypress Avenue will have off and on lane closures for construction of a new signalized pedestrian crossover, the work taking place 7 to 5 daily until Friday. From the AM 800 Traffic Center, I'm Dustin Kaufman.
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19: A report out called Pressing Matters, Combating Illicit Trade and Manufacturing Equipment Misuse in Canada, out with from the Canadian Manufacturers and Exporters, looking at criminal networks that exploit the enforcement gaps and misuse equipment to flood Canada with counterfeits. That kills jobs, undercuts legitimate business. Alan Arcan is the chief economist and joins us now. Hi, Alan.
20: Hi, Patty. How are you doing?
19: Good. So tell us about this. This is one thing I didn't really know that there was a much problem with this, illicit trade and manufacturing equipment misuse. Tell me about it. What is going on?
20: Yeah, well, the main purpose of the report was just to frame the illicit trade in Canada as not just a policing issue, but as an economic security issue. If you go back to the beginnings of our troubles with the U.S. administration, they did bring up fentanyl and legal immigration as a reason for putting tariffs on, or potentially putting tariffs on Canada. Even if you agree, even if you disagree that that was a legitimate reason to threaten tariffs, there is no doubt that the U.S. for a long time the U.S. has been wanting Canada to do like a better job of protecting its border. So that is something we thought, even though tariffs today is the number one issue affecting manufacturing, it's still important to think of to talk about and work on other issues that could be a risk to Canada today.
19: So tell me about the shadow economy that this is and where, what all illicit trade and goods and things like that are going on.
20: Yeah, so it's really a multi-billion-dollar industry, and it's not just petty crime. It's international organized networks that control a lot of this activity today. It's one of the offshoots of the internet. It's just much easier to do these sort of illicit activities with a large organized group. So it runs a gamut from several different aspects, like cargo theft, auto theft, which was a huge issue in Canada and still is, but was a really big issue a couple years ago. Pharmaceuticals, contraband goods, also illicit cigarettes and cannabis. So a number of different goods that are operated by a lot of it organized crime.
19: Yeah, when you bring up tobacco, and I know that we've been seeing an increase in reports from CBSA about busts of tobacco, illegal tobacco and products and nicotine products. I don't know if they're getting better at cracking down or there's more of it coming across and getting caught. But those are the kinds of things that seem to be on the increase for that kind of fake product. And obviously there's a growing market for it.
20: Yeah, absolutely. In Canada, just on illicit, it's one of the figures we cite in our report in terms of illicit nicotine, like in some areas of the country, like 50% of all cigarette sales are contraband cigarettes. So it's definitely a big issue. And you are seeing, and you're right, you are seeing increased number of captures at the border. That's probably due to the fact, like as you said, that it's more of it's coming across. But it's also, just commend the government. They have, they are stepping up on that front. They did announce a $1.3 billion border plan in the wake of the tariff threats about 2 years ago. And those, and it just shows you that when you, you know, put real money behind something, you can have concrete results. And we are seeing increased seizures at the border. So that border plan is paying off.
19: And which is great, but at the same time, it does seem that the crime itself is on the rise too. And there's obviously groups out there that know and take advantage of finding the markets for their illegal goods.
20: Absolutely. And that's the world, unfortunately, the world we live in. And that's why, you know, one of the recommendations of the report is to make sure that that $1.3 billion in funding that the government brought in a couple years ago, that if this funding is sustained, it's not a one-time payment. It's going to require consistent funding. And also that the current focus is too narrow. Again, when we go back to the original threats of terrorists in the U.S., they were, you know, they pinpointed fentanyl and illegal migration. But, you know, again, like, because it's organized crime, they will focus on the crime that is, easiest to get away with. So if we're focused on fentanyl, let us move to a different type of good. So it's important that this focus can't be narrow. It needs to be broad.
19: Tell me, you know, the biggest problem facing manufacturers.
20: Yeah, well, I think, like, we do focus, given, you know, the purpose of Canadian Manufacturer Exporters, we're here to support manufacturing. So we do talk a bit about that some of this illicit goods are produced in Canada with equipment. One of the issues that we do focus on is that the government could be doing a better job is tracking such high-risk equipment or equipment that could be used for illicit activity. I think it's something they do, but they could do a better job. But really what it really does for manufacturing is it obviously, if there's legitimate businesses that are losing sales when illicit goods are purchased instead of legitimate goods, and these sometimes aren't always of the highest quality, and you know the customer might not even know that it's they're purchasing something that's it's counterfeit, so it could also hurt the reputation of a legitimate manufacturer as well. Those are the things that really, that can harm Canadian manufacturers who are obviously struggling a lot today because of the U.S. tariffs. So it's just another issue the sector faces.
19: Yeah, and that's at a time like right now, that is something you don't need another bad sector, another bad part of the sector to have to deal with.
20: No, not at all. I mean, along with manufacturers, it's an issue for governments too, because they are, when these counterfeit goods are purchased, they are losing, not only is it an economic security issue for our relationship with the U.S., but it's also they're losing a lot of tax revenue as well when counterfeit goods are purchased as opposed to legitimate goods. So there should be incentive for them to crack down on it as well.
19: Okay. Well, Alan, it was great hearing from you. Thanks so much for bringing this report to our attention.
20: No, appreciate you talking about it. I'm happy to do it.
19: Great. Have a good day.
20: You too. Thank you.
19: Thanks. That's Alan Arkan, Chief Economist with Canadian Manufacturers and Exporters. They have a new report out called Pressing Matters, Combating Illicit Trade and Manufacturing Equipment Misuse in Canada.
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0: -23 degrees with light rain in Windsor, Essex. Showers with a risk of a thunderstorm today. A warm high of 29, 84 Fahrenheit. I'm Paul McDonald, AM 800 News. Coming up, the long-awaited opening of the Gordie and honoring migrant workers in Leamington. But first, OPP are trying to piece together what happened in Harrow. Investigators cordoned off an area around Murdoch Street and Arthur Street South around 4 Monday morning after a resident found a woman disoriented, bloody, and asking for help near the intersection. Another resident told CTV News there appeared to be blood on the side of a white car. Officers began canvassing the area while the OPP identification team investigated. The woman was taken to hospital, but the extent of her injuries is unknown. Family and friends are devastated after the drowning death of a 38-year-old Windsor man in Lake St. Clair over the weekend. OPP say a boater was reported missing Saturday evening near Bell River Marina and was found deceased Sunday afternoon by the OPP Underwater Search and Recovery Unit and Essex County Marine Units. Family have identified the victim as Red Bonham Odesh. His cousin, Oz Odesh, told CTV News, Red was always happy and always helping people. He worked in construction, and his cousin says he lived with his parents and always put others before himself. Family members remain near the search area as crews work through the night into Sunday. A ribbon-cutting event for the long-awaited Gordie Howe International Bridge connecting Windsor and Detroit is set to go ahead later this week.
27: A source with knowledge of planning who's not authorized to speak says the event is tentatively scheduled for Friday. The Detroit Free Press is reporting that Governor Gretchen Whitmer and former Governor Rick Snyder are expected to attend. It'll mark an important step forward for the bridge after U.S. President Donald Trump made a post on social media in February insisting the United States must be compensated before he'll allow the bridge to open. Ottawa actually signed a 2012 deal with Snyder in which Canada agreed to shoulder the cost of construction, which it would recoup through tolls. It remains unclear when the bridge will actually open. Kelly Malone, the Canadian Press, Washington.
0: Kingsville is cutting development charges in half in an effort to secure government funding for much-needed infrastructure projects. The $8.8 billion development charge reduction program provides up to 90% funding in exchange for a drop in development charges. Mayor Dennis Rogers wants firm commitments from developers after what he describes as positive conversations over the weekend.
28: I would like for them to be back here when this comes back, is for them to be on the record saying they're going to pass this 10% savings back on to those who are buying homes.
0: Deputy Mayor Kim DeYoung told AM 800 News Monday there are subdivisions waiting to be built in Ruthven, but limited sewage plant capacity has put construction on hold. She says the town is looking for about $60 million to fund the big projects. AM 800 News time is 6:03. Showers this afternoon, risk of a thunderstorm with a warm high of 29. Leamington Council will be asked tonight to approve recognizing recognizing decades of contributions of migrant workers to the local agricultural sector. A report recommends naming a downtown park on Erie Street South Migrant Worker Square. The chair of the Migrant Worker Community Program, Martin Varela, says response from the community has been positive.
4: I believe the migrant workers are very pleased to have something acknowledge them in this region, right?
0: The proposal before council includes a commemorative plaque along with signage in both English and Spanish. This year marks the 50th anniversary of the seasonal agricultural workers program between Canada and Mexico. Rescuers are searching ruined buildings in the southern Philippines to ensure no one is still trapped after the country's strongest earthquake in a half a century killed at least 37 people and injured 500 more. More than 20,000 people were displaced by Monday morning's trembler. The 7.8 magnitude quake was centered off Mindanao, the second most populous Philippine island. In sports, the Windsor Spitfires have signed forward Hamza Havusic to an OHL scholarship and development agreement. The Mississauga native was taken 18th overall in last year's U18 priority selection. The 6'4" forward has had 23 points in 35 games with the Vaughan Kings last season before joining the Ontario Junior Hockey League's Stouffville Spirit, where he added 18 points in 34 regular season games. AM 800 News time is 6:05. Let's get our first check of business for this Tuesday morning.
5: Markets kicked off the week on a positive note. Toronto's S&P TSX on Monday climbing 65 points to end at 34,478. In New York, the Dow lost 80 points, but the Nasdaq jumped by 220. In Tokyo this morning, the Nikkei soared 1,300 points. The Hang Seng in Hong Kong dipped by 91. Our dollar is trading at 71.73 US. The Global Energy Show kicks off today in Calgary. Natural Resources Minister Tim Hodgson will discuss building an energy superpower. Alberta Premier Danielle Smith and BC Energy Minister Adrian Dix will also attend. Farm groups across Quebec and Ontario are pushing back on Ottawa's high-speed rail plans. They fear the project from Quebec City to Toronto could cost way more than expected and harm farmland. And colorful beaver statues with soccer balls under their paws are adorning Toronto's sidewalks. This ahead of the city playing host to 6 FIFA World Cup matches. Each statue has a QR code for a scavenger hunt running through to August 16th. From the Canadian Press, I'm Aaron Sousa.
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0: All right, good morning and welcome to Tuesday here on AM 800. 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
10: All right, the weather forecast for today. We're going to see a high of 29 or 84. It is, it's lately raining right now in parts of Windsor Essex County. Those showers ending near noon, then some cloudy skies. Rain beginning again late this afternoon. There's also a risk of thunderstorm. Environment Canada saying we could see about 10 to 20 millimeters of rain. A little windy today, wind gusting to 40 kilometers an hour. I can feel, I can hear my plants crying.
0: Oh.
10: Thank you. Thank
0: yes.
10: you.
0: Thank you, thank you.
10: We need it. Tonight, low of 19 or 66. You're calling for showers ending near midnight tonight. Risk of thunderstorm tomorrow. A little bit of a mixed bag here. Mix of sun and cloud. 40% chance of showers. Thursday, high of 31 or 88 as well. And same deal for Thursday. The current temperature right now is 23 or 73 Fahrenheit.

0: Yeah, good morning. Little rain shower in some parts of Windsor, Essex anyway. There was nothing much in the OC in Oldcastle this morning.
1: Well, I don't know. So I woke up and I went outside and, it was kind of soggy, a little soggy, but when I was leaving, it wasn't raining, where when you were coming in, you're saying, oh, it was raining pretty good.
0: Yeah, and those showers are moving off to the northeast right now, so it looks like it. Not all of Windsor Essex got a rain shower this morning, but parts of the West End, LaSalle, maybe parts of Amherstburg and East Windsor, maybe got a little bit of a rain shower. The majority of the rain is to the west right now, and it looks like it's heading our way.
1: Okay, well, that's good.
0: Yeah, that is good.
1: It would be nice if it could kind of rain on and off all day, get the grounds all good.
0: Nice. Good for the sod, good for your tomato plants that you put in the ground.
1: I put them in even, I rushed yesterday, late last night, because I thought, you know what, I'm going to put them in right before we get a nice, hopefully we get a nice rain.
0: Yeah.
1: So hopefully my little tomato plants do well. I got
0: them. You put
1: them.
0: Little cages around them?
1: Oh, so I got these tomato plants from my best friend, is very Italian. I went to her Nona and Nona's house.
0: Not just Italian.
1: Very Italian.
0: Okay.
1: And very traditional. And her grandpa grows these beautiful tomatoes. And so I went over there about a week ago. I picked them up. Shout out to Mr. and Mrs. Valeri, the sweetest people ever. And so he gave me a full tutorial. In fact, I wrote it all down.
0: Oh, good.
1: Exactly what to do. So under his guidance, I am growing these tomatoes.
0: Okay, but, yeah. Nice.
1: We'll see how we'll see how it goes.
0: I think, like, when do the tomatoes, when do they, like, harvest? Is it, like, August? When's the tomato festival in Leamington? That's,
1: yeah,
0: like, August,
1: it's a little
0: right?
1: later.
0: It's a little bit later, and then you won't know what to do.
1: With all of them.
0: With all the tomatoes.
1: Normally,
0: we could have tomato. We got BLTs here at work.
1: Oh, yeah. That's exactly why I wanted tomatoes so bad, is I just feel like you cannot get them the same in the grocery store as you can grow them. So late July through late September, field-grown tomatoes typically harvest. So I don't know. It's my first time, right? So I'm not expecting a plentiful harvest because I don't really know what I'm doing. But
0: yeah.
1: And I don't know.
0: But you
1: know,
0: got your instructions from the Valeris or whatever.
1: Yes.
0: What's their name?
1: Yes, Mr. and Mrs. Valeri.
0: Yeah. So I think you're going to be okay.
1: I hope so.
0: I bet you so. Mr. Valeri would come inspect.
1: Oh, he told me he would.
0: Issues. Yeah, he's absolutely. He might be there now.
1: Now, not to mention, this is so Italian. I got sent home with 3 bottles of wine. He makes his own red wine vinegar. Went home with a bottle of that. Went home with all these leftovers.
0: You gotta love it.
1: I know.
0: That's,
1: I was there
0: old school.
1: I went to pick these tomatoes up. I left 4 hours later.
0: Oh,
1: with
0: God.
1: A full belly.
0: Yeah.
1: Oh,
0: what'd you have
1: Italians.
0: For dinner?
1: Oh, we had, it's kind of like a thin breaded chicken. I was made a very beautiful vegetable linguine.
0: That's so good.
1: They had, you know, all cheese and I think it was we had prosciutto and, wine that they make.
0: What is it behind that tradition of Italian families in particular? The stereotype is you go to an Italian, old school Italian family, you are sitting down for a meal. Like, you're not just picking up something. Like, okay, you eat.
1: I think it's just an act of love.
0: Right.
1: It's like a love language for Italians, you know? And
0: makes sense.
1: I couldn't walk away. I'm going, oh, it's okay. It's okay. Thank you so much. Thank you so much. I don't want to, you know, hassle you. And my friend Cass, her grandmother, her Nona, just pulling this stuff out of the fridge. Like, a whole plate of fruit. We had espresso. I had a limoncello shot.
0: Oh, my God.
1: I'm like, it's Tuesday.
0: Yeah, well, hey.
1: 4 p.m. on a Tuesday. It was the best.
0: One texter saying, I've always said, we all need a Nona.
1: Yeah.
0: Yep, that's very true. Well, good. That's good. Hey, today is Tax Freedom Day.
1: Oh.
0: So
1: what's that mean?
0: We will all celebrate Tax Freedom Day. This is the day of the year when we start working for themselves and not the government. So according to a new study published by the Fraser Institute, if Canadians paid all their taxes up front, they would work for the first 158 days of the year before bringing any money home for themselves and their family. So Tax Freedom Day measures the total annual tax burden imposed on families by all levels of government, federal, provincial, and municipal. And in 2026, the average Canadian family with 2 or more people will pay $72,539 in total taxes.
1: Sorry, that was the span of one. How long was the time period?
0: 158 days.
1: Whoa, can you break that down one more time? $72,000.
0: So a family with two or more people will pay $72,539 in taxes.
1: In 100 and how many days?
0: 158 days. That's 43% of your annual income goes to income tax, payroll tax, including Canadian pension plans, health taxes, sales taxes like GST, property taxes, fuel taxes, sin taxes, and more.
1: Wow. When you break it down like that.
0: It's like, yeah, half the money you make.
1: I know.
0: Goes right back to the government.
1: I know. That's a hard pill to swallow. But, you know, I do think about, you have a baby or, you know, you break an arm and, you know, you get to go to a doctor
0: and
1: get health care.
0: You drive on roads. I mean, like,
1: you and go to school and you get a good education.
0: You got to pay taxes. I mean, as much as we complain about our taxes, you know, it gives us services. So, yeah, June 9th is the tax freedom day for our country. In Ontario in particular, it was yesterday for your provincial tax.
1: Okay.
0: And I even noticed, like, do you guys notice around this time of year where your paycheck is a little bit bigger because less is coming off?
1: No, I never paid attention to that.
0: Go look at your pay stubs from last May, and then go to July.
1: Oh, interesting.
0: Your take home is a little bit more this time of year with this tax freedom day. You get a little more to keep.
1: All right. Well, there you go.
0: Yeah.
1: When you break it down like that.
0: Yeah, so that's good.
1: Okay, we've got a smoker, Sally, on the line
0: this
1: morning.
0: No, she's gone. Oh. She had to go, I guess.
1: Ratatouille.
0: I know.
2: She wanted to talk census.
0: Oh, the census. Oh. Okay, yeah, we talked about that quite a bit yesterday, about people getting reminders and stuff for filling out the census. All right, 6:15 here on AM 800. Let's find out what's happening on the roads now. We've had a little bit of rain in some areas. Right now, it should be okay. Here's Dustin Kaufman.
3: Eastbound Wyandotte Street East between Goyou and Elmer will have lane restrictions for road repairs. Flight persons will be on site through Thursday, weather permitting. Tecumseh Road East has lane restrictions in both directions from Rivard to Balfour Boulevard for milling and paving work and minor concrete repairs. That work expected to last until June 29th. Work underway on Sydney Avenue east of the Keg to Marintet Avenue and on Marintet at Sydney, resulting in lane restrictions until around June 26th. And County Road 12 will be closed between County Road 11 and County Road 15 in Essex for approximately 6 months for the rehabilitation of the River Kennard Bridge. From the AM 800 Traffic Center, I'm Dustin Kaufman.
0: All right, we check out gas prices now here on AM 800. And what are we paying at the pumps today? It looks like about 170.9. for gas, according to Gas Price Wizard, 199.9 for diesel. When we come back, news on the Gordie Howe Bridge. Are we sharpening the scissors? That's next.
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0: Up. 620 here on AM 800. I hope people were watching on YouTube just now to show Meg giving us a reenactment of her hoeing her garden last night.
1: Tilling
0: and hoeing.
1: Oh my gosh, my back today.
0: Yeah, well, there you go. Young man's game.
1: Wow, I know. I got like blisters on the fingers from the...
0: Wow. I was 31 and a sore back.
1: That gardening is tough work.
0: It is. Hey, it is.
1: The tomatoes aren't going to plant themselves,
0: no,
1: are they?
0: No, they aren't. That's a great point. Let's get to the weather. The tomato's going to get a drink today. 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
1: Okay, we're going to see a high today at 29 or 84. Showers ending near noon. Then it's going to get a little cloudy. Rain beginning again late this afternoon. Risk a thunderstorm. A little windy today. So, okay, I think we're in for 10 to 20 millimeters, says Environment Canada, of rain. Tonight, low of 19 or 66. They're calling for showers ending near midnight. Risk a thunderstorm tonight. And then Wednesday, tomorrow, all the way up to 31 or 88. It looks like we're going to see a mix of sun and cloud. We could see some showers as well. And the same deal for Thursday. Exact same forecast. Current temperature right now, it is 23 out there already. 73 Fahrenheit. The Humidex is at 31, but doesn't it feel so moist out there?
0: Oh, it's, yeah. It's very, very humid. Yeah. It's close, as they say. All right, 622.

0: McDonald joining us now. And yeah, word is you're mentioning we got a first, I guess, report of the Gordie Howe Bridge having a ribbon cutting ceremony. Came from the Detroit News yesterday, late morning. That is, are we actually going to have a ribbon cutting this Friday?
1: We'll see. Apparently, from, I mean, Detroit Free Press, Detroit News, the Canadian Press, also quoting sources that it is set for Friday. So we will see. The Windsor Detroit Bridge Authority has not confirmed that. They're saying work continues to get the span open for this spring. More details, they say, will be coming out in the coming days. So I'm guessing maybe by tomorrow, maybe Thursday, it's getting everybody lined up. The Detroit Free Press saying that Michigan Governor Gretchen Whitmer and former Governor Rick Snyder, who was a big part of this back during the Stephen Harper years in getting this thing approved, both are expected to attend. We don't know beyond that whether Canadian Prime Minister Mark Carney or whether U.S. President Donald Trump will be in attendance.
0: Kind of disappointing if they're not, but not surprising.
1: Well, given everything that's gone on, right? Now, the Detroit Free Press also reporting, quoting sources as saying traffic will begin to move across the span starting Monday. So we shall see. Okay. A lot of this, you know, I always say where there's smoke, there's fire, right? And this thing has gotten legs. A lot of people digging in. Everybody was working. CTV National for us locally here, our newsroom, CTV's newsroom, reaching out to all of the sources that you can try and plumb information from, right? And again, we will see. Will Doug Ford be here? That's a possibility,
0: that's
1: right?
0: That's it. Well, here's Windsor Mayor Drew Dokins yesterday afternoon on CTV News.
2: I'm hopeful that if we get to a point in time where we find a pathway forward with a new trade agreement with the United States and Mexico, that it would be the type of event where we'd actually get a ribbon cutting on the middle, where the president and the prime minister meet in the middle and we celebrate a binational relationship and the trade agreements that we have in place. I hope that that still happens once we get to the end of an upgraded CUSMA.
0: Okay.
3: I don't know. It's
0: going to be like...
3: I don't know. I have to say, I'm the type of person, I'm not going to believe it until Monday morning. Traffic is flowing across
0: So ribbon cutting Friday is the report.
3: Ribbon cutting Friday.
0: Traffic on Monday.
3: Now, this is according to Detroit News, citing three sources familiar with the plans. As Paul mentioned, there's not like an official announcement yet.
1: There has not been.
3: There's no press release.
1: There has been no official confirmation of what at least three different news agencies are reporting.
3: Yes, but if there is traffic flowing across the bridge, the Gordie Howe Bridge, on Monday, I owe a big apology to the high-up officials, because I have been on the show being like, who knows? I could see it not opening until
1: you guys
3: fall.
1: Were saying...
3: Absolutely I was. So I owe
1: what did
3: a
1: I say?
3: Big,
1: it will happen
3: apology.
1: When it happens.
0: Yeah.
1: And until
0: so Paul's right.
1: Until spring turns into summer, I was sticking with spring.
0: Okay.
3: See, so. Good for you, because I was saying, I don't know, maybe the fall.
1: You know, hey,
3: that. So I
1: know,
3: owe
1: given
3: an
1: everything
3: apology.
1: That has gone on between our two countries, I mean, it's understandable, right?
0: Yeah.
1: I think a lot of people were skeptical that unless a trade deal was in place, that somehow the Trump administration would leverage the bridge against us, right?
3: Yeah.
1: I think that was the feeling. But it seems like, according to some of the reporting we're seeing, is that the talks between Michigan Governor Whitmer and the Trump administration's White House
0: staff.
1: It's the top person there. The title escapes me. But, I mean... apparently, that kind of pushed it over the line. So
0: okay.
1: We'll see.
0: All right.
1: I mean,
0: well, that's good. Brian Massey, the former MP, and you hear him filling in here on AM 800. He posted yesterday, I'm literally helping a conference right now when I got confirmation that the Gordie Howe International Bridge will have a ribbon cutting on Friday and to open on Monday, I'm told. And Brian, obviously, has worked on this file.
3: Yeah, for a long
0: years
3: time.
0: And years and is well connected.
1: Yep.
3: Oh,
1: so we'll, like
3: we'll
1: I say.
3: We'll see, I know. And then what's Friday going to look like?
1: To me, and I'm of the one that I trust the reporting here. I mean, this isn't social media stuff.
3: Yeah,
1: this isn't just somebody piping off. I mean, these are true journalists who are digging in. Between the Detroit Free Press, Detroit News, the Canadian Press, I trust all of those sources.
3: I just wonder what it's going to look like Friday. Like, what? Because you're right, Mike. This should be such a...
1: It should be.
3: Amazing, you know, partnership and coming together. And it's like, what is it going to look like?
1: We're just assuming that this is, you know, that they're just pulling this up. I think this has been weeks in the making. This isn't just something that started 48 hours ago.
3: Sure, but I find it... did Mayor Drew Dilkins, sorry, in that clip, he was saying that he has not received an invite
1: yet? I'm just saying, you know, would the mayor of Windsor is not going to be the first call
3: I do think, you know, maybe a more than a few days.
0: It's only Tuesday.
1: That's
0: we got
1: right.
0: Plenty of time, right?
1: That's what I'm saying.
3: But if it was planned in advance, I don't know.
1: Well, I'm just saying that this. I don't think the plan started in the last 48 hours or 24 hours.
0: Well, the mayor is going to join us at 7:07. This morning, we will ask him if he checked his mailbox this morning.
3: Did he go to his spam?
0: Inbox. Yeah. No, mailbox. Like, go out, open the front door, look, anything? Anything? No. So we'll see if he's got the invite in the last, I don't know, 12 hours or so since he talked to CTV.
3: Somebody here on the text board said, I think Meg is playing us. I feel she knew about the ribbon cutting and she really is going there and not the soccer game in Toronto.
0: Oh, right. Yeah, maybe. And who, do you guys think Monday, if this is all true and traffic opens on Monday, there'll be a set time, I assume, hey, traffic opens at this time. Will there be a lineup to, like, people want to be the first, like the No Frills opening?
3: I think so.
0: Is it similar? What's bigger, No Frills opening or the Gordie Howe Bridge Project opening?
3: Mike, don't be goofy. I think that would be really cool.
0: Our bike's going to be, you'll be able to walk or bike on Monday. These are all questions I have.
3: Yeah, well, fair.
0: Okay, we're going to try to get more details this morning. Paul, thanks very much.
1: Alrighty.
0: Paul's up next with the rest of the news. When we

0: 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The world will compete to crown the next global MasterChef. 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
8: Twenty-three degrees in Windsor, Essex. Showers today with a risk of a thunderstorm this afternoon. A warm high of 29, 84 Fahrenheit. I'm Paul McDonald, AM 800 News. Coming up, family members mourn the drowning death of a Windsor man, and Kingsville slashes development charges. But first, a ribbon-cutting ceremony is being planned for later this week for the long-awaited Gordie Howe International Bridge. As AM 800's Dustin Kaufman reports, traffic is expected to begin moving across the international span next week.
9: The Detroit News reports invitations to a ribbon-cutting were sent out yesterday following a conversation between Governor Gretchen Whitmer and White House Chief of Staff Susie Wiles. Sources told the paper the Gordie Howe Bridge will open to traffic on Monday, June 15th. The project comes after 8 years of construction and a lengthy cross-border political dispute that has strained U.S.-Canadian relations. In February, President Donald Trump threatened to block the opening, arguing the U.S. should be compensated first. Dustin Kaufman, AM 800 News.
8: The victim of a drowning in Lake St. Clair is being remembered by family as a kind and selfless person. 38-year-old Red Bonham Odesh was found deceased by members of the OPP Underwater Search and Recovery Unit and Essex County Marine Units Sunday afternoon. OPP were called Saturday evening to an overdue boater last seen struggling in the waters. Odesh's cousin, Oz Odesh, told CTV News family and friends are devastated by the loss. Odesh says Red was always happy and always helping people. He worked in construction, lived with his parents, and always put others before himself. Oz Odesh says family remained near the search area as crews worked through the night into Sunday, adding emergency responders did their best. The extent of injuries unknown after a woman in Harrow was taken in the hospital. Residents in the area of Murdoch Street and Arthur Street South told CTV News the woman was found around 4 Monday morning near the intersection, disoriented, bloody, and asking for help. One person described what looked like blood on the side of a white car. OPP Constable Stephanie Caron says the area was cordoned off and officers began canvassing the neighborhood while the OPP identification team investigated. Caron says the woman was taken to hospital for treatment and the investigation is ongoing. AM 800 News time is 6:33. Showers for today, risk of a thunderstorm at a high of 29. Development charges in Kingsville are being slashed by 50% for 3 years. Council unanimously approving the move as the town looks to tap into an $8.8 billion provincial and federal government program to spur new housing construction. The Development Charge Reduction Program will provide up to 90% funding of the cost of infrastructure projects to municipalities that reduce fees by 30 to 50%. Council was told lost revenue would be about $2 million, but Councillor Sherry Lowry says the return could be much larger.
10: We give up a couple million dollars, but we could potentially gain the millions upon millions that we need for this infrastructure.
8: Deputy Mayor Kim DeYoung told AM 800 News Monday there's subdivisions waiting to be built in Ruthven, but limited sewage plant capacity has residential growth on hold. The town is looking for up to $65 million for sewer and wastewater projects. On the agenda at Leamington Council tonight, councillors will consider naming a downtown park in honor of migrant workers. A report recommends naming the site on Erie Street South Migrant Worker Square.

0: Square to mark the decades of contributions to the local agricultural sector. Martin Varela is the chair of the Migrant Worker Community Program.
1: We've been working for many years to show the appreciation of the migrant workers in the region, especially in Leamington. Has been migrant workers since more than 50 years ago working in this region.
0: The proposal going before council includes a commemorative plaque and signage in both English and Spanish. This is the 50th anniversary of the seasonal agricultural workers program between Canada and Mexico. In sports, the Windsor Spitfires have signed their first round pick in last year's UA team priority selection. Hamza Havusic was taken 18th overall. The 6'4" forward played last season with the Vaughan Kings, putting up 23 points in 35 games before joining the Ontario Junior Hockey League's Stouffville Spirit, where he had 18 points in 34 regular season games. AM 800 News time is 6:35. Let's get a check of business. The Global Energy Show kicks off today in Calgary with an address from Canada's Natural Resources Minister, followed by sessions featuring a diverse slate of political and corporate leaders from Canada and abroad.
2: Along with Tim Hodgson's speech on building an energy superpower, day one of the three-day conference is set to include discussions with Alberta Premier Danielle Smith and BC Energy Minister Adrian Dix. At last year's event, Smith made an early push for a new pipeline to the northwest coast. The annual trade show and conference is expected to draw 30,000 attendees, many of them coming from overseas. The event takes place as the Middle East conflict rattles energy markets, and Ottawa looks to bolster Canada's status as a reliable energy supplier. Michelle Zedekian, The Canadian Press.
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1: All right, so today we've already had a little bit of a shower in parts of Windsor Essex this morning, and on and off rain this afternoon. We're going to see rain beginning later again today, maybe on your drive home, 10 to 20 millimeters. I never know what that means, if that's a lot or not. But I guess when they put the amount on the forecast, it must be somewhat significant.
0: I do the exact same thing. I'm not entirely sure how much that is, but I'm like, oh, we're getting something.
1: High of 29 or 84 tonight. Some rain heading near midnight, and a low down to 19 or 66. And then tomorrow, a mix of sun and cloud, 40% chance of rain, and a high of 31. 88. Humidex tomorrow is going to be 41. 41. People will be just disintegrating on the streets at 41. Right now, it is 23. Light rain being reported right now. Let us know what you're getting. 23, 73 Fahrenheit.

0: We have a very neat opportunity for you. We are giving away a chance to win a 4-pack of tickets to the Kingsville Highland Games. They're returning June 27th at the Colasanti's Tropical Gardens in Kingsville. So this is like the spirit of the Highlands meets the shores of Lake Erie. And it's an event that celebrates the rich Scottish traditions and Celtic heritage of Southern Ontario. And it sounds, honestly, like a really, really nice time. They're going to have piping, drumming, Highland dancing. They've got events like haggis hurl, tug of war, a lot of kind of traditional activities. And if this sounds like a great time to you, go to our website, am800cklw.com, and enter in today's keyword for your chance to win a 4-pack of tickets. The keyword is Scottish. Scottish is the keyword for today. Scottish. Go and enter that.
1: All right. Very nice. Very nice. Let's talk about this. And this has been on the minds for a lot of people recently, because it's making headlines around the world. Australia seems like they are the ones that are foremost on these kind of things when banning social media for kids. And we're talking about children under the age of 16. The federal government is planning to propose this ban for children under 16 as a part of this really highly anticipated online harms bill that will be introduced tomorrow, according to Global News. Now, a government source confirmed the plans Monday ahead of the bill's formal introduction, and the source requested anonymity, all that stuff. But the culture minister, Mark Miller, told reporters he couldn't comment on the contents of the bill before he tables it on Wednesday. But the Globe and Mail saying they reported the forthcoming bill earlier on Monday, and it proposes that a ban for kids under 16 would follow the action first taken in Australia. That took effect last December. Other countries, UK, Spain, South Korea, are considering their own bans. Like, this is starting to really build. Yeah. French legislation that would put social media age limit at 15 was approved by the National Assembly there in January. And the idea is really gaining traction after Liberal Party members adopted a motion to pursue the policy at their annual convention that we saw back in April. And it sounds like, I think Canadians are behind this. I think for the most part, Canadians are behind this because they are seeing how bad, addictive, and the evils of social media and how it's affecting their kids firsthand.
0: Yeah,
1: I could be wrong, but I'd like to know what people think about this, whether they're behind this idea or not. 519-792-2559.
0: Well, you know, I think there's a lot of people behind it, but the criticism of something like this is, can you actually ban 16-year-olds from going on social media? They are smart, they are resourceful, they understand technology very well. You know, criticism that this is government overreach, perhaps. I myself personally, I think that this is smart. I think this is what the government should be doing. And so I'm interested to see what happens Wednesday when they do show this online harms bill to the public. But I feel like we've been talking about this. And even a year ago, it was, I don't want to say it was a pipe dream, but Australia was doing it or talking about doing it. And we're like, okay, what would this mean for Canada? And now it sounds like there's going to be some actual action taken place. So I don't know.
1: I guess we'll find out details.
0: We'll find out, yeah.
1: Exactly. But, you know, people are arguing that, you know, this, if you have to upload your government-issued ID, facial scans to social media to pass like an age test or whatever, that digital privacy and data leaks are concerned. There's concerns about that. Others argue it shifts the responsibility of parenting onto the state and will be easy for tech-savvy kids to circumvent. But, like, okay, even if there are those tech-savvy kids that can get around this, to me, it goes back to my childhood and the kid that had a way of getting you a Playboy. You know, it's like I couldn't go into a store legally and buy a Playboy or a penthouse if I was under, I don't know what it was, 18 or whatever it was. But there was always a kid that was able to find his dad's in between the mattresses or something like that and bring it to school. Like, there's ways to circumvent everything.
0: Oh, yeah.
1: But it doesn't mean that you should allow it legally.
0: Well, you know what? I'm just reading here that even in Australia, this 16 under social media ban, it's had a bit of a rocky rollout. There's been millions of account deactivations, but they're saying like there is like 70% of children remain on major platforms. And Australia's e-safety commissioner has expressed significant concerns regarding the compliance of major platforms like Facebook, Instagram, Snapchat, TikTok, YouTube, being like, hey, listen, you got to help us out with this too. So I think that's when I think government needs to take action. And whether it is, you know, super successful or not, then I think, okay, come on, parents. Right? Like, we know the dangers of this now. The government can only do so much.
1: Right.
0: Then you need to be, you know, kind of, yeah, being a part of your child's life in that way.
1: Well, and the social media companies, they got to bear some responsibility for this. And they're obviously seeing kickback from different countries around the world. This is not just the Canadian thing, as we mentioned at the beginning. Others, and Australia always seems to lead the way on things like this. They, the Facebook, and, well, kids aren't on Facebook. But Instagram and Snapchat and all those ones, they have to somehow get on board and say, okay, we will help you out with this. We want to protect children as well.
0: Yeah.
1: Right?
0: And, like, let's be real. I don't think they want to at all because they make a lot of money off of it, right? So I think we all have to play our part in this. I think this is the government's part in this. I think parents should be more concerned about it, and absolutely the social media companies. But I just don't have faith that they will act in the best interest of our future children.
1: But. Yeah, well, no, it's all about the money. Listen to this text we just got. As an 18-year-old, I am all for ways to reduce digital dependency in youth, having seen the effects firsthand, but I worry about the surveillance and personal privacy about enforcing such laws.
0: Wow, what a good for you. Who is this 18-year-old? Right. Yeah,
1: let us know your name. We'll give you credit for that because you are a very well-spoken individual.
0: And I agree. I would absolutely agree with that, you know, about surveillance and personal privacy. I think for me, it's just as someone who's 31 and kind of grew up with social media as well, like this texter, I've also seen how devastating it has been on my friends, my friends' younger siblings. And
1: do you have to set an example for your kids? Like P1 Christina says, hard to get kids off social media when their parents are also addicted. Like, set an example in the evening when they're, you know, should be reading a book, doing their homework, even watching TV, streaming something, and you all get together. And you're scrolling your Instagram for different reels. Well, that's not setting a very good example if you're on your phone for 2 hours straight and you're saying, no, you shouldn't be. It's no good for you.
0: Oh, I totally agree with P1 Christina. Yeah. Maybe that's something that you do after the kids go to sleep show by example.
1: Okay, very nice. So we'll talk more about this as it gets closer to tomorrow, and I'm sure on Thursday when we get all the details officially. 6:47, let's find out what's happening on the roads now and check AM 800 traffic. We've had some light rain showers in some parts of Windsor Essex. Looks like more rain off to the west that's coming our way in the next few hours. And here's Dustin Kaufman.
2: College Avenue is fully closed between Huron Church Road and Brock Street. That closure expected to be in place until July 31st. Riverside Drive East has off and on lane closures near St. Rose Avenue. That's for the queuing of trucks during construction of the St. Rose pumping station, ongoing 9 to 3 Monday through Friday until October. Installation of new signals at the intersection of Howard and Middleside Road in Amherstburg is still underway. The work expected to last until Monday, and you can expect to encounter flag persons as well as four-way flashing red signals, which are to be treated as a four-way stop. And the intersection of McHugh Street and Cypress Avenue will have off and on lane closures for construction of a new signalized pedestrian crossover, the work taking place 7 to 5 daily until Friday. From the AM 800 Traffic Center, I'm Dustin Kaufman.
1: So our 18-year-old texter, Jocelyn, says, I listen to your show every morning.
0: Oh,
1: Jocelyn,
0: gosh.
1: Thanks so much for texting and for listening. And, you know, I think your future is bright. When you start your day with this, like, it's like, oh, you know, kids should start their day with a good breakfast. It helps their brains. This show does the same thing.
0: Does it?
1: Yeah.
0: Wow, I bet that is so impressive. Jocelyn, 18 years old, waking up and listening to Mornings with Mike and Meg.
1: Very
0: P1
1: nice.
0: Jocelyn, love it.
1: Okay.
0: Thank you.
1: Well, we're going to come back. NBA Finals last night, moved to New York. Donald Trump was in attendance. What kind of reaction did he get from the crowd? We'll do that next.
3: It's a culinary competition of global proportions. 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
0: Good morning, 6:52. 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
1: Okay, so we've had a little bit of rain out there. Looks like more rain on the way for later this morning and later this afternoon. They're seeing about 10 to 20 millimeters of rain. 29 today, 84 tonight. We have some rain ending near midnight and a low of 19 or 66. And then tomorrow, very hot and steamy. Mix of sun and cloud, 40% chance of rain, maybe a thunderstorm, 31 or 88 tomorrow.
0: It's going to be okay.
1: I'm going to be in the basement.
0: All right.
1: Yeah. I got stuff. You know, you find like the house kind of gets a mess this time of year because you're spending all
0: yes.
1: your free time outdoors.
0: Absolutely.
1: 100%. 41 is the Humidex tomorrow. 106.
0: Wow. That is a bit juicy.
1: Yeah. 1, 2, 3. Okay, bye. Right now, it is 23 or 73 Fahrenheit. And I don't like a lot of sun. I wouldn't mind a little mix of sun and cloud. I don't like the wind, and I don't like the warm.
0: Okay.

0: Well, New York last night, game three of the NBA Finals. And the Knicks have been up 2-0 in this series. They go home. They lose game three, which was a must-win for the Spurs. 115-111, if anybody cares anyway. Well, but the big story.
1: Yes. Nobody's talking really about the outcome right. of the game.
0: I mean, the Knicks haven't won the NBA championship in, what, like 53 years? So it's kind of a big deal. And I thought last night that Trump did a major disservice being at that game to the fans and to the atmosphere at Madison Square Garden, the world's most famous arena, yeah. home of the first WrestleMania, because it seems like a lot of the energy was poured into Trump instead of the NBA Finals returning to New York for the first time in many years.
1: Oh, absolutely. And I mean, first of all, for him just to attend Game 3, the security was unbelievable. Police basically established a block to two block radius security perimeter around that Midtown Manhattan arena. You know, a number of watch parties were canceled for big time fans. There was like even greater security getting into the venue. And it sounded like people were not all that pleased.
0: No. Okay, so here's the reaction. This is from the broadcast last night during the national anthem and the reaction Trump got when they showed him on TV.
2: Whose brush stripes and bright stars through the perilous fight.
0: Here's what Trump had to say after the game about that.
3: I think mostly cheers. It was loud and it was very enthusiastic.
0: And then here is one piece of audio. This was a crowd at Bryant Park. They had a watch party there and they showed Trump on the screen. Mostly cheers, I hear.
1: Oh. It's like you're living in delusional land every day.
0: What a time to be alive. 6:56.

0: for Way Back Windsor Essex here on AM 800. And if you've ever caught a show at the old Walkerville Theater, found yourself hunting for parking on a busy Friday night, you've driven down a street that marks a literal line in local history. It's Gladstone Avenue, and today it's a bustling stretch. We've got shops and homes, but in the late 19th century, Gladstone sat on the outer western edge of Hiram Walker's sprawling private empire. And when Walker began building his model town east of Windsor, he needed clear boundaries to separate his corporate grid from the farm lots to the west. So Gladstone marked the far western reach of his land holdings where Walker's world ended and Windsor began. And to give his border street a touch of Victorian prestige, Walker looked across the Atlantic to the giant of British politics, William Ewart Gladstone. And Gladstone served as prime minister four separate times. He was a champion of free trade, sweeping reform, making him a household name across the British Empire, and a natural fit for a town built on global whiskey exports. So the next time you're sitting in traffic on Gladstone, look around east towards Walker's town and west towards Old Windsor, and remember, you're riding the line that shaped our city. That's Way Back Windsor Essex for today. Back tomorrow with more history here on AM 800.
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9: -23 degrees in Windsor, Essex. Showers today with a risk of a thunderstorm. A warm high of 29, 84 Fahrenheit. I'm Paul McDonald, AM 800 News. This report is brought to you by Handy Bros. Home comfort done differently since 1959. Coming up, OPP investigating injuries to a woman in Harrow and the Gordie set to open. But first, family members are remembering a Windsor man recovered from Lake St. Clair near Belle River Marina over the weekend as a kind and selfless person who was always willing to help others. More this morning from CTV Windsor's Chris Campbell.
10: The search for 38-year-old Red Benam Udesh came to a sad conclusion Sunday afternoon when the OPP underwater recovery team located his body in the waters of Lake St. Clair. His cousin, Oz Udesh, tells CTV News Red was the best man at his wedding and a man whose kindness left a lasting impression on everyone he met. He said Red was one of that type of person. If you meet him once, he will impact something in you that you will never forget. He was always happy and would never stop helping anyone who needed it. Udesh says family members watched as crews searched throughout the night. Specialized underwater teams were not able to arrive until Sunday afternoon. Chris Campbell, CTV News.
9: OPP are trying to piece together what happened in Harrow. Investigators cordoned off an area around the intersection of Murdoch Street and Arthur Street South around 4 Monday morning after a resident found a woman disoriented, bloody, and asking for help. Another resident told CTV News there appeared to be blood on the side of a white car. Officers began canvassing the area while the OPP identification team investigated. The woman was taken to hospital, but the extent of her injuries is unknown. A ribbon cutting for the Gordie Howe International Bridge is being planned for Friday. The Canadian Press reports a person with knowledge of the planning who is not authorized to speak publicly says the event would come ahead of the span's planned spring opening between Windsor and Detroit. The Detroit Free Press reports Michigan Governor Gretchen Whitmer and former Governor Rick Snyder are expected to attend. The Windsor-Detroit Bridge Authority says the project is nearing completion and will serve as a major trade link between the two countries. The authority says further details on timing will be released in the coming days. A U.S. Customs and Border Protection Agency official is set to testify today in federal court in New York about the U.S. government's plans for refunding billions of dollars in tariffs that the Supreme Court ruled President Donald Trump imposed illegally. A court of international trade judge says he wants to hear details to help him decide whether to order the government to expand its system for repaying businesses that paid the now defunct import taxes. The Justice Department later appealed the judge's order to make all importers eligible for refunds plus interest. AM 800 News time is 7:04. Showers later, risk of a thunderstorm today with a warm high of 29. Kingsville is looking for a portion of a new $8.8 billion program to spur residential development. The Development Charge Reduction Program will provide up to 90% of the cost of infrastructure projects in exchange for reducing development charges. Council has approved cutting fees by 50% over 3 years. Councillor Larry Patterson supports the move.
11: I like the idea that we're shovel ready and we're also in need. So I think that gives us a better chance of receiving. And at the very end, we will still be meeting with administration and council to see if we still want to continue once the province gets back to us.
9: Deputy Mayor Kim DeYoung told AM 800 News Monday there are subdivisions waiting to be built in Ruthven, but limited sewage plant capacity has put construction on hold. The town is seeking upwards of $65 million for sewer and wastewater projects. Honoring the contributions of migrant workers to Leamington's agricultural sector, council this evening will consider naming a downtown park on Erie Street South Migrant Worker Square. The chair of the Migrant Worker Community Program, Martin Varela, says the idea came out of earlier discussions about creating a public tribute.
12: We talked a few years ago with a Mexican muralist, a lady who wanted to put a mural on behalf of the migrant workers, and we started conversations with the municipality of Leamington and also with the Mexican consulate that would be a good idea to do something to appreciate the migrant workers.
9: The proposal before council includes a commemorative plaque along with signage in both English and Spanish. This is the 50th anniversary of the Seasonal Agricultural Workers Program between Canada and Mexico. The AM 800 News poll question, do you think there will be a ribbon-cutting ceremony for the Gordie Howe International Bridge on Friday? Let us know at AM800CKLW.com. Yesterday, we asked if Windsor Essex should have regional transit service. Of more than 1,100 responses, 82% say yes. AM800 News Time is 7:06. Let's update the markets now, brought to you by Volkswagen of Windsor, a member of the Revenberg Automotive Family, 9,700 Tecumseh Roadies.
13: Markets kicked off the week on a positive note. Toronto's S&P TSX on Monday climbing 65 points to end at 34,478. In New York, the Dow lost 80 points, but the Nasdaq jumped by 220. In Tokyo this morning, the Nikkei soared 1,300 points. The Hang Seng in Hong Kong dipped by 91. Our dollar is trading at 71.73 US. The Global Energy Show kicks off today in Calgary. Natural Resources Minister Tim Hodgson will discuss building an energy superpower. Alberta Premier Danielle Smith and BC Energy Minister Adrian Dix will also attend. Farm groups across Quebec and Ontario are pushing back on Ottawa's high-speed rail plans. They fear the project from Quebec City to Toronto could cost way more than expected and harm farmland. And colorful beaver statues with soccer balls under their paws are adorning Toronto's sidewalks. This ahead of the city playing host to 6 FIFA World Cup matches. Each statue has a QR code for scavenger hunt running through to August 16th. From the Canadian Press, I'm Aaron Sousa.
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0: Good morning, and it is time now for a look at what's happening with the weather. It has been a little bit rainy out there this morning. Looks like more rain on the way, brought to you by Affinity Outdoor Living, locally made premium patio furniture, fire tables, umbrellas, and more. Showroom, Bell River Road and County Road 46.
22: All right, weather forecast for today, high at 29 or 84, showers ending near noon, and then we're going to see some mainly cloudy conditions. It looks like that rain's going to start again late this afternoon. Risk a thunderstorm as well. We could see somewhere between 10 to 20 millimeters of rain. Thank goodness, we need a little bit of that. Tonight, low of 19 or 66, showers ending near midnight, risk a thunderstorm. Tomorrow, very warm, 31 or 88. They're calling for a mixed bag of things, some sun, some cloud, potential thunderstorms tomorrow, and kind of same forecast for Thursday. Current temperature, it is 23 out there or 73 Fahrenheit.

0: Windsor Mayor Drew Dilkins joining us this morning, and thanks for being here. I mean, this is all of a sudden we're hearing all these things about the Gordie Howe International Bridge and reports from various media sources saying there will be a ribbon cutting ceremony on Friday. What have you heard?
1: I'm hearing the same media reports that you're hearing. We've not received any notification or invitation for a ribbon cutting or an official opening. So the fact that everyone seems to be sort of swirling around these two dates, perhaps it's a very good sign. And you know, what the Gordie Howe Bridge folks have said is we're going to have it open before summer. So, you know, you can start narrowing down the number of days. And it's just, I think we're all excited because we've watched this come about over the course of 25 years. Everyone's excited to walk and ride their bike across and experience this beautiful new bridge in our community.
2: But, you know, it has been so odd, obviously, you know, just in the last, 6 months or whatever. I mean, even the fact that the mayor of Windsor, you know, doesn't quite know what the deal is just a few days out. Like, all of that speaks to how strange this situation has become, I think.
1: Well, as I was driving to the studio today, I was listening to some clips from the Knicks game last night, and you know, a certain person who thought he was getting a lot of cheers, and we know where the disruptive force has come from, and it's too bad, to politicize something like this. I've said, and I still hold true, that if this is sort of a low-key affair to open the bridge, I'm hopeful that our Prime Minister and his team can certainly get to the end of the CUSMA renegotiation, get some certainty back into the trading relationship with the United States, that when that's done, there's always an official signing ceremony, that hopefully they can do that right on the bridge to celebrate the binational relationship. Because this type of infrastructure, this bridge that's taken 25 years to come to fruition, is the type of thing we really need to celebrate.
2: Absolutely.
0: Well, absolutely. It's sad that it's happening in these circumstances now, when relations between our two countries are at an all-time low since the War of 1812. Like, honestly, like, I think that's where we're at right now. The cooperation between the two countries over the years through World War II and other disasters, 9/11, when we received so many of their citizens here because they couldn't land at airports in the U.S., and then, you know, and leading to this, which is a positive story, so has turned into a negative.
1: I had a U.S. media person from Detroit, a TV station, come in and do an interview about the Gordie Howe Bridge last week, and as she was leaving the office, the staff are all there in the office, and you know, she's saying goodbye with her cameraman, and she opens the door and she does a quick turnaround. She says, "I am so sorry, y'all. I just want to tell you how sorry I am. Don't hold it against us," right? And it's sort of that weird role reversal where Canadians are notorious for apologizing and saying "I'm sorry," and these folks feel the need to say it so you don't paint them all with the same brush. And
2: absolutely.
1: So, you know, we're all in this together was the message from her.
2: So odd. Okay, I want to, Mike and I were talking about this last week, and I'm seeing rumors or, you know, whatever on social media. And I mean, it's become a conversation that's happening across the country because Ottawa rolled out a national artificial intelligence strategy. You know, there is people with a lot of thoughts, perhaps, on data centers. Does Windsor have any plans for a data center? Have you been approached at all?
1: You know, we're always looking at a pipeline, but I'll tell you, on the data center side, no. Like, we have nothing active in the pipeline. And frankly, the size and scale of these data centers, they need a big tract of land. There's a big capital investment. Like, look at Saline, Michigan, $16 billion being plugged into the ground with all of the equipment in the building. But on the job side, it's not really a big job creator. It's a big energy user, a big water user, so there's some revenue streams for the municipality there. But to answer your question, no. Someone asked me yesterday, you know, they've heard a potential piece of land in the city of Windsor that's been sold for this purpose. We've not received any notification or had any discussions about that at the city.
0: You know, when you talk about these AI data centers and the environmental concerns and other companies locating here, there is a story we talked about yesterday about the Maroon family and environmental concerns over I believe it's a concrete cement company they're opening on the West End. How is it for you, other officials, when you are looking at companies that want to invest here and, you know, pay into the tax base, hire people, and balance that with environmental concerns? That's got to be a really tough job to do for you and other officials when you're deciding to give a go-ahead to something.
1: Well, and you know, this is just a perfect example where a sign goes up and then we start getting calls. Like, literally, they put a sign up on Sandwich Street on their property saying, coming soon, and people start calling saying, what's going on here? And because they own the land, I mean, there's no process from a city perspective on that front. Now, what I do understand with this particular project and the concrete company, they needed to get approval from the province of Ontario, from the Ministry of the Environment, to be able to produce concrete there. There's water usage from the Detroit River that they need to do that.
2: And it's serious water usage, I believe.
1: Yeah, it's a lot of water. But, you know, even if they weren't pulling directly from the river, if they were having to take from the municipal source, you know, we have that capacity available. So for us, you know, having a plant that's not producing at full capacity, we'd rather have it produce at full capacity and add more revenue into the system because it keeps rates lower for everybody else. But listen, we want to make sure, as we have, I mean, think of Zaliff Brothers in South Windsor, where the city really aligned with the province to say, we want to know. We want the information. We want to be in the know. We want to be able to respond to residents when they call. This is another one of those examples. And I think a lot of this is based on the history of the relationship as well, where there's pretty much a lack of trust on the city side with this particular owner. And so we want to make sure that we are perfectly aligned with the province of Ontario, that we know what can happen, that the proper monitoring is taking place to protect the residents. But at the same time, we want to be able to support business. And if they're creating jobs and paying property tax, we want to be, you know, good stewards as well.
2: Yeah. But it sounds like, so from the city's perspective, just making sure, you know, maybe a little advanced monitoring, or just making sure that everything's being done well.
1: Mostly following the rules.
2: Yeah, exactly.
1: that's where we've had some trust issues in the past. And so there will be a hawkeye on this, I'm sure, to make sure that this party is following all of the rules, that the City of Windsor is aligned with the Ministry of the Environment of the province, and that all of our teams are, you know, enforcing and doing the proper monitoring to make sure that the rules are being followed, that everything is copacetic.
0: Okay. I know you enjoy the megaphone that
1: Please.
0: I use. Is there any message you'd like to send out with the megaphone this morning?
1: Well,
0: it's all yours if you want to give a message, greeting.
1: Wow.
0: Of some sort.
1: I get to touch the megaphone.
2: Oh,
0: yeah, yeah. I know you're one of the biggest fans of the megaphone. I had it on.
1: There you go.
3: Meg, how do I sound, Meg?
2: Oh my! You sound a little less annoying than Mike does.
3: I thought you were going to say a little less annoying than usual.
0: I think you need one of those for like events that you go to and things like that when you're, you know, opening a new residential park or something.
3: Welcome to Drew Dilkins Park.
1: What I actually need is just I need a proper microphone system so that when I go to the podium, the microphone's at the right height automatically.
2: Yes. That would save me some height issues.
0: That's true. All right, Drew, thanks very much.
1: Thanks,
0: if you hear
1: guys.
0: Any more about the bridge opening, you know where to find us.
1: You bet.
0: Windsor Mayor Drew Dilkins with us here on AM 800.
2: 7:18, let's get to your traffic here. And we're not hearing about any issues on the roads this morning, but give us a call if you see something. 519-792-2559. It's Dustin Kaufman with your traffic.
4: Eastbound Wyandotte Street East between Goyou and Elmer will have lane restrictions for road repairs. Flight persons will be on site through Thursday, weather permitting. Tecumseh Road East has lane restrictions in both directions from Brevard to Balfour Boulevard for milling and paving work and minor concrete repairs. That work expected to last until June 29th. Work underway on Sydney Avenue east of the Keg to Marintet Avenue and on Marintet at Sydney, resulting in lane restrictions until around June 26th. And County Road 12 will be closed between County Road 11 and County Road 15 in Essex for approximately 6 months for the rehabilitation of the River Kennard Bridge. From the AM 800 Traffic Center, I'm Dustin Kaufman.
2: All right, thanks so much for that, Dustin. And let's take a look at your gas prices. 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And the average price of diesel today, 199.9 for diesel. Coming up, we're going to get the news poll question of the day. And it has to do with the big ribbon cutting ceremony for the Gordie Howe Bridge. More on that up next.
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2: All right, weather forecast for today. High at 29 or 84. Showers ending near noon. I think in parts they've already ended, but mainly cloudy conditions. Rain beginning again late this afternoon. There's a risk of thunderstorm. A little windy today. Wind gusting of 40 kilometers an hour. It looks like Environment Canada is saying we could see somewhere between 10 to 20 millimeters of rain. Tonight, low of 19 or 66. They're calling for showers ending near midnight and a risk of thunderstorm. Wednesday, tomorrow, hot, 31 or 88. They're calling for a mix of sun and cloud, potential thunderstorm. And Thursday, kind of a similar forecast, 31 or 88. Current temperature, it's 23 degrees out there already. That is 73 Fahrenheit.
0: Paul McDonald joining us now with our AM 800 news poll. Let's place your bets, everyone.
4: Take a guess at what the topic is today.
0: Number one story in the nation.
4: It is. It's the Gordie, right? The Gordie Howe International Bridge. And all of the speculation, the reporting that's going on. We've got the Detroit Free Press, the Detroit News, Canadian Press, a number of outlets getting some good journalism, some good reporting here that it's going to happen on Friday. That's when the ribbon cutting is. But we hear other people like the mayor say, don't know anything about it. You know,
0: never heard of it.
4: Some people are skeptical, Meg.
10: But, so we're asking you, do you think there will be a ribbon-cutting ceremony for the Gordie Howe International Bridge on Friday? You can let us know, am100cklw.com. Yesterday, we asked if Windsor-Essex should have regional transit service. We had more than 1,100 responses, 82%. Yes, we should.
2: Oh, very interesting. That's way higher than I thought it would be. Very nice. Okay. Yeah, my speculation on this, I mean, as you mentioned earlier, Paul, these journalists, they only run something when they have really good sources on it. And I do believe that there will probably be something Friday. But there's a lot of time between even now and Friday. Like, I wonder, does Donald Trump get in on this? Does he start on his social media at 2:30 in the morning? It is odd to me, of course, that the mayor hasn't been, no communication.
0: It's just the chaos that surrounds the United States because of Donald Trump and his administration. Like, if this was normal times.
2: Mm-hmm. Oh, definitely.
0: We would have heard about, like, planning for this weeks ahead of time. Coming up, June 24th, whatever. This is going to happen. Here it is. Here's who's going to be there. And we will again, but we wouldn't get this short of note. Like, at this point, you should know most of the details of a major event like this happening. Right. And like, I was hoping and thinking like the public would be invited to surround the waterfront. There'll be a fireworks spectacular that night to celebrate it. We're not going to have any of that.
2: I know. It's
10: but again,
2: sad.
10: We're making some assumptions here.
0: I'm all about the assumptions and throwing rumor and innuendo.
10: I said in the last segment, we were talking about this, is that I'm sure there's been some planning that has gone on here for weeks. I just think that it's not like the Bridge Authority all of a sudden, all right, Friday, let's go. What can we pull off in the next 48 hours?
0: Right.
10: I think there's some work behind the scenes. Now, will there be fireworks? I don't know about that. But celebration, I think there will be. Let's see how this plays out.
2: I know. That's exactly it. Let's see how this plays out, because we still have a little time for something unfortunately dramatic to happen. Like, is Mark Carney going to be coming down? If Mark Carney is coming down, or U.S. administration, I mean, the security that is required for that will be huge.
10: Gotta have those six black Suburbans.
2: Yeah.
0: I love that. One day. I would like that for myself. Going to work.
10: Signals. I was traveling one time between Sarnia and Windsor, and I was on 40, Highway 40, mm-hmm. coming up to Chatham, and I knew Trudeau was going to be in Sarnia that day, and all of a sudden, going by us, there go the six black Suburbans. I said, guess which one the Prime Minister's in? You don't know.
0: Yeah, that's the beauty of it right there. All right, Paul's up next with the rest of the news. Emotional tribute from family members after a Windsor man is recovered near the Bell River Marina. We'll get to that story, and we'll get to the forecast. Rain on the way. How much? That's next.
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3: -23 degrees in Windsor, Essex. Showers today. Risk of a thunderstorm this afternoon. A warm high of 29, 84 Fahrenheit. I'm Paul McDonald, AM 800 News. This report is brought to you by Pachoco and Mello Injury Lawyers, online at pmilaw.ca. Coming up, the long-awaited opening of the Gordie and honoring migrant workers in Leamington. But first, the extent of injuries unknown after a woman in Harrow was taken to hospital. Residents in the area of Murdoch Street and Arthur Street South told CTV News the woman was found around 4 Monday morning near the intersection, disoriented, bloody, and asking for help. One person described what looked like blood on the side of a white car. OPP Constable Stephanie Caron says the area was cordoned off and officers began canvassing the neighborhood while the OPP identification team investigated. Caron says the woman was taken to hospital for treatment and the investigation is ongoing. Family and friends are devastated after the drowning death of a 38-year-old Windsor man in Lake St. Clair over the weekend. OPP say a boater was reported missing Saturday evening near Bell River Marina and was found deceased Sunday afternoon by the OPP Underwater Search and Recovery Unit and Essex County Marine Units. Family have identified the victim as Red Bonham Odesh. His cousin, Oz Odesh, told CTV News, Red was always happy and always helping people. He worked in construction, and his cousin says he lived with his parents and always put others before himself. Family members remained near the search area as crews worked through the night and into Sunday. A ribbon-cutting event for the long-awaited Gordie Howe International Bridge connecting Windsor and Detroit is set to go ahead later this week.
4: A source with knowledge of planning who's not authorized to speak says the event is tentatively scheduled for Friday. The Detroit Free Press is reporting that Governor Gretchen Whitmer and former Governor Rick Snyder are expected to attend. It'll mark an important step forward for the bridge after U.S. President Donald Trump made a post on social media in February insisting the United States must be compensated before he'll allow the bridge to open. Ottawa actually signed a 2012 deal with Snyder in which Canada agreed to shoulder the cost of construction, which it would recoup through tolls. It remains unclear when the bridge will actually open. Kelly Malone, the Canadian Press, Washington.
3: AM 800 News Time is 7:33. Showers with the risk of a thunderstorm today, the high of 29. Kingsville is cutting development charges in half in an effort to secure government funding for much-needed infrastructure projects. The $8.8 billion Development Charge Reduction Program provides up to 90% funding in exchange for a drop in development charges. Mayor Dennis Rogers wants firm commitments from developers after what he describes as positive conversations over the weekend.
5: I would like for them to be back here when this comes back, is for them to be on the record saying they're going to pass this 10% savings back on to those who are buying homes.
3: Deputy Mayor Kim DeYoung told AM 800 News on Monday there are subdivisions waiting to be built in Ruthven, but limited sewage plant capacity has put construction on hold. She says the town is looking for about $60 million to fund the big projects. Leamington Council will be asked tonight to approve recognizing decades of contributions of migrant workers to the local agricultural sector. A report recommends naming a downtown park on Erie Street South Migrant Worker Square. The chair of the Migrant Worker Community Program, Martin Varela, says the response from the community has been positive.
6: I believe the migrant workers are very pleased to have something acknowledge them in this region, right?
3: The proposal before council includes a commemorative plaque and signage in both English and Spanish. This year marks the 50th anniversary of the Seasonal Agricultural Workers Program between Canada and Mexico. The AM 800 News Poll question, do you think there will be a ribbon-cutting ceremony for the Gordie Howe International Bridge on Friday? Let us know at AM800CKLW.com. Yesterday, we asked if Windsor S.

0: It should have regional transit service. Of more than 1,100 responses, 82% say yes. AMA Hedberg News, time is 7:35. 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Visit the showroom on Q Drive off Lauzon Parkway. Federal conservative leader Pierre Poilievre says the easiest way to quash separatist sentiment in Alberta is for the federal government to butt out of the province's business. Speaking in Calgary Monday, Poilievre says Albertans just need to see new priorities from Ottawa and that they could benefit from freeing up resources, building pipelines, and reducing taxpayer burden.
1: 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All Canadians want these things.
0: Poilievre has said he and his caucus will campaign across Alberta over the summer to encourage people not to give up on Canada. And that's business on AM 800.
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9: All right, it's going to be steamy and hot, a little bit rainy today, which we could use some rain. If you missed the breaking news earlier this morning, Meg Roberts has planted her tomato plants. What kind of tomatoes are in the ground now?
8: Well, I'm not entirely
9: okay,
8: sure.
9: Okay, bye. Red ones. All right, nice.
8: Red big ones.
9: Showers ending near noon, and then we're going to see more rain later this afternoon. 29 or 84. Some rain ending near midnight tonight, and a low down to 19. And then tomorrow, mix of sun and cloud, 40% chance of rain. 31 or 88. The Humidex tomorrow, 41 or 106. That's an okay bye. I'll be in the basement. Right now, it's 23 or 73.

0: AM 800, Mike Kaycook and Meg Roberts saying we're here till 10 on AM 800 and CTV Windsor in the iHeartRadio app. Well, it's been really a horrible start to the boating season, as we've been hearing about a number of incidents, including the tragic one that you're hearing about on AM 800 News this morning. And family members are remembering this Windsor man who was recovered from Lake St. Clair over the weekend as a kind and selfless person who was always willing to help others. 38-year-old Windsor man was reported missing on Saturday near Bell River Marina, located deceased Sunday afternoon by members of the OPP Underwater Search and Recovery Unit and Essex County Marine Units. And yeah, just very sad that when boats start going into the water, water is dangerous.
1: Yeah.
0: And whether it's on lakes or rivers or whatnot, there are rules you have to follow. There are things you have to keep in mind to prevent horrible tragedies like this.
1: And joining us this morning to talk more about this and how we can keep ourselves safe out on the water is Joe Gatfield, who's with the Canadian Safe Boating Council. Good morning, Joe.
2: Good morning, Meg. Good morning, Mike. How are you guys this morning?
0: We're good. It's horrible to hear stories like this, Joe. Yeah. And I know you've been involved in the boating community, you know, a long time. And you probably think, oh, I can't believe what, you know, you hear about these so yeah. much all the time. And is it more common at the beginning of the boating season to have tragedies like this?
2: Mike, it is, because people are less prepared. And unfortunately, right now, and on the CTV news last night, they very aptly stated that the water is cold. People seem to think that it's 80 plus degrees Fahrenheit out. The waters are still unsafe. In fact, they remain basically unsafe all summer. And people have to watch for conditions. They have to watch for depths, because the water gets colder as you go down. And some people just aren't prepared for that action or reaction when they get into the cold water.
1: Yeah, Joe, if somebody is heading out on a boat and, you know, what would you, not even recommend, but what should they have in their boat?
2: Well, it depends upon the category of the boat, Meg, and that's a good question, because there are equipment needs for different vessels, including the personal watercraft that was involved in this particular incident. Then you've got stand-up paddle boards, you've got windsurfing, you've got sailboats, you've got power boats, and you've got different lengths. But to a great degree, the main thing is a life jacket. And it's mandatory that a life jacket be on board for every person on board, but fitted to that person. So in other words, you can't put an adult life jacket on a six-year-old child. And there are various brands, and they must be Transport Canada approved. And you know, just on life jackets, just a simple statistic: the Life Saving Society produces a report every year, and there's roughly over 100 deaths annually related to boating incidents in Canada. Unfortunately, many of those are applicable to Ontario, but my simple rule is, I call it the 80-80 rule. 80% of those people that die on the water with boating related were drowning. And the second thing is 80% of those people weren't wearing a life jacket.
0: Right.
2: So, the Canadian Safe Boating Council has five key safe boating tips. And one is wearing a life jacket, which I've just talked about. Boat sober. People have to realize that the rules of the road on pavement are the same as the rules of the road on the water. They are transferable. So an impaired on the water is transferable to your license on land. Take a boating safety course.
0: It feels like that should be mandatory, Joe.
2: Well, there is.
0: It is. Okay, if you get a license.
2: The Pleasure Craft Operator Card is now mandatory, Mike, and that's a good comment. And it's good for life. It is really basic. And you must provide that card if asked by any official. But it's simple. It doesn't get into a lot of the complexities. And there are providers, Canadian Power and Sail Squadron for one, who provide much more in depth coverage of taking a boating course. But you know, you need to know where you're going, what the lay of the land is. For example, Pesh Island, people say that's an island. It sits in the Detroit River. but it extends out underneath the waterway for quite a ways and is very shallow in that area. So another area is preparing yourself and your boat, and this is the question Meg asked, you know, what safety equipment? Well, throw lines, watertight flashlights, flares, anchors, propelling devices, a bilging device or a bailer, fire extinguishers if necessary. A lot of equipment similar to that is necessary. And Power Squadron right now has a program, and the Coast Guard Auxiliary and the Windsor Police Services also follow it, where we do free vessel safety checks. Nobody gets taken off the water, but we just make sure that whatever boat you're presenting to us, it has the proper basic minimum equipment.
0: Yeah, yeah. Makes sense, right? You got to have all that stuff, right? And double check before you go out.
2: Yes, and make sure that it's all operational. It's great to have a life jacket, Mike, but if it has a tear in it, it is no longer accredited.
1: Yeah,
2: and you can't repair a life jacket. Once you do that, then it's no longer.
0: It's no good. So just throw it out and get a new one.
1: Well, thank you.
2: Exactly, and I will tell you, when the government allowed sort of, you know, you can find some with different colors, et cetera, they would rather find somebody floating in the water with a black personal flotation device because it was in fad, you know, at the time, rather than not finding them at all.
0: Yeah. Right. Yeah, that's a great point. Joe, thanks so much. Joe Gatfield, Canadian Safe Boating Council here in Windsor, Essex. And yeah, he mentioned it. Beginning of the season's the most dangerous time because people are just excited. They want to get out there. They don't follow the proper protocols and rules. So make sure you do all of that and stay safe. Absolutely. this summer.
1: Yeah, it's like no one thinks that they're going to be in a crisis situation, right? You don't go out onto the water thinking that until you're facing a really dangerous spot. So make sure you take precautions. 7:45. Let's take a look at your traffic. And it's Dustin Kaufman this morning.
3: College Avenue is fully closed between Huron Church Road and Brock Street. That closure expected to be in place until July 31st. Riverside Drive East has off and on lane closures near St. Rose Avenue. That's for the queuing of trucks during construction of the St. Rose pumping station. Ongoing 9 to 3 Monday through Friday until October. Installation of new signals at the intersection of Howard and Middleside Road in Amherstburg is still underway. The work expected to last until Monday, and you can expect to encounter flag persons as well as four-way flashing red signals, which are to be treated as a four-way stop. And the intersection of McHugh Street and Cypress Avenue will have off and on lane closures for construction of a new signalized pedestrian crossover, the work taking place 7 to 5 daily until Friday. From the AM 800 Traffic Center, I'm Dustin Kaufman.
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0: All right, so today we are looking at some rain on and off this morning, and then it should go away for a bit, and then come back later this afternoon. Maybe even a thunderstorm, a high of 29 or 84. Very humid as well. Humidex 37. Showers ending near midnight tonight. Low down to 19 or 66. And then Wednesday, a mix of sun and cloud. 40% chance of rain, but all the way up to 31 or 88 tomorrow. The Humidex is going to make it feel like 41 or 106. Normal high 25. This is not good for the new sod Paul put down by his pool, or I put down in the corner of my front yard on the weekend. Everybody cool down. 23, 73 Fahrenheit.
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16: 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Birthday. Happy birthday to you. Yeah.
0: All right. 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
1: We're celebrating one belated birthday, Michelle Vander Hayden, who turned 43. Happy birthday, Michelle. And celebrating today, Ron Marshall is 70. Happy 19th to Mason Dam. Happy 32nd birthday to Shauna Dmitrievic. Dmitri Jevic. 32. Happy birthday, Shauna. And happy 9th birthday to Pat Craig.
0: What up, Craig? All right. Happy birthday. Joe Nardella is 54. Henry Machiniak. How many Machiniaks are having birthdays lately? I feel like I read that last name every day. 13. Jill Klein, 63. Stephen Clarence Carter is 46. And Mike Warrenchuk is 50.
1: And we're celebrating two anniversaries. Happy 47th anniversary to Kathy Mima Malosh and Woo! Richard Malosh. Oh, I hope you have a great day. All your grandbabies. They've got a lot of grandkids.
0: Oh, they do.
1: Yeah, they do. Oh,
0: absolutely.
1: And so have a wonderful day to Kathy and Richard Malosh, and happy 42nd anniversary to Sandy and John Jackson.
17: Wow.
0: Nice.
1: Here we go. That's it.
0: That's it. That's all we got. Okay. Yep. Well, there you go. If you want to get a birthday, anniversary, retirement announcement on, go to our website, am800cklw.com. And all you have to do is go to the contest section. All the instructions are there to wish somebody in your life a happy birthday.
1: Hey, it's that time of the year. Volunteers needed to help clean. It's just 3,600 pounds of strawberries ahead of the LaSalle Strawberry Festival.
0: Okay.
1: Just roll up your sleeves and get to washing. 36 3,600 pounds of strawberries. That's incredible, hey?
0: Massive.
1: I know.
0: Massive. Well, that's why it's a festival.
1: Yep. So volunteers are needed for this yearly tradition, head of the annual LaSalle Strawberry Festival. And the town is asking people from across the community to volunteer their time to help clean the strawberries. Volunteers are needed actually tomorrow, 6 p.m. to 9 p.m., with the cleaning taking place at the event center at LaSalle Landing.
0: Okay, I AI'd the best way to clean strawberries. It's for all people volunteering for this.
1: Okay.
0: If you do it at home, they said the best way depends on what you're trying to remove. If you just want to wash away the dirt, quick vinegar soak is perfect.
1: Mm-hmm.
0: Won't it taste like vinegar? Do you just rinse it off?
1: Just rinse it off.
0: You're worried about pesticide residue.
1: That's me.
0: Or, baking soda soak is scientifically proven to be more effective. Most important rule of Strawberry Club, though, never haul, cut off the tops, or wash your berries until right before you eat them.
1: That makes sense. Because they're saying
0: you're exposing the innards then.
1: Yeah,
0: right?
1: Exactly.
0: And they'll probably spoil faster. They act like little sponges. If you wash them ahead of time, they absorb water, lose their flavor, and mold faster.
1: What makes me sad is my strawberries have done nothing. So I'm like, am I not going to get strawberries this year?
0: Oh, yeah, like the ones you planted?
1: Yeah.
0: Oh, I don't know. You should talk to somebody in LaSalle.
1: I know. How did they get so many strawberries? The town says it's around 63,000 strawberries.
0: Am I crazy or is that a lot of strawberries?
1: That's a lot of strawberries.
0: That's a lot of strawberries. Okay. The other thing I need to know is best way to cut up a watermelon. There's one sitting on the counter. It's my job to get it done. I haven't done it since Sunday, and it seems like it's a very tough task, messy task.
1: Cutting board, big one.
0: Big cutting board,
1: You got to go right down the middle, split it in half.
0: Okay, big knife.
1: That's what I just kind of keep splitting mine almost
0: in half.
1: Could
0: I use my reciprocal saw for this, or a jigsaw?
1: Just clean it first.
0: Okay.
1: Hey, like a saw. Yeah, I see where you're getting at with that.
0: I don't know. Anybody have a good way, easy way? 519-792-2559. And as far as the strawberries are concerned, I usually just go the whole thing and eat the green stem too
1: myself.
0: I do. Why? Why couldn't you?
1: Because that's kind of weird. No.
0: Why?
1: You eat the green stem?
0: Yeah, because it's easier than having to cut it.
1: I know.
0: So I just eat it.
1: You get all the pieces in your teeth and it can't taste like that good.
0: Yeah, no, it doesn't, but it's easier. It's just like how I eat the whole apple and you laugh at me. Core and all.
1: Kate, can somebody text in? Is that not strange to eat the core of an apple? Here's why I'm not going to poo-poo on any of this too much, because I think
0: it's natural.
1: Exactly. And it's all going down the hatch. But I'm like, the apple core, like that would be hard on your swallowing that.
0: Yeah, I don't know. I don't feel it, though. I don't like that. That doesn't bother me. I really don't like the strawberry green things. I kind of try to avoid them, but if I get a little nibble or two, that's fine. Here's one from Ken. Mike, best way to cut a watermelon is to drill an inch and a quarter hole right at the top, dump a bottle of vodka in it, mix it up with little chopsticks, and put a straw in it. Very simple and clean.
1: Yeah. Ooh, I like the way Ken is thinking. That does sound like a very clean way to eat a strawberry.
0: Another watermelon. Carmel in Bell River this morning. Cut the watermelon down the center lengthwise, lay it flat on the cutting board, and then skin it and cut your pieces.
1: Oh, that's probably a good idea. I try and be so... I don't want to get, like, you know, too much skin off of it that now you're into the actual fruit part.
0: Yeah.
1: Like, I try and be very...
0: But you don't want to waste.
1: Because you don't want to waste.
0: You don't want to leave red on the, what's it called? The husk? The shell? Whatever it is. All right, we got news coming up next. Getting ready for cutting the ribbon. What will happen first? Will I cut my watermelon up, or will we cut the ribbon at the Gordie Howe Bridge? Paul McDonald with that story next on AM 800.
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0: -23 degrees in Windsor, Essex, becoming mainly cloudy today with showers, risk of a thunderstorm later with a high of 29, 84 Fahrenheit. I'm Paul McDonald, AM 800 News. 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Coming up, family members mourn the drowning death of a Windsor man and Kingsville slashes development charges. But first, a ribbon-cutting ceremony is being planned for later this week for the long-awaited Gordie Howe International Bridge. As AM 800's Dustin Kaufman reports, traffic is expected to begin moving across the international span between Ontario and Michigan next week.
3: The Detroit News reports invitations to a ribbon cutting were sent out yesterday following a conversation between Governor Gretchen Whitmer and White House Chief of Staff Susie Wiles. Sources told the paper the Gordie Howe Bridge will open to traffic on Monday, June 15th. The project comes after 8 years of construction and a lengthy cross-border political dispute that has strained U.S.-Canadian relations. In February, President Donald Trump threatened to block the opening, arguing the U.S. should be compensated first. Dustin Kaufman, AM 800 News.
0: The victim of a drowning in Lake St. Clair is being remembered by family as a kind and selfless person. 38-year-old Red Bonham Odesh was found deceased by members of the OPP Underwater Search and Recovery Unit and Essex County Marine Unit Sunday afternoon. OPP were called Saturday evening for an overdue boater last seen struggling in the waters. Odesh's cousin, Oz Odesh, told CTV News, family and friends are devastated by the loss. Odesh says Red was always happy and always helping people. He worked in construction, lived with his parents, and always put others before himself. Oz Odesh says family remained near the search area as crews worked through the night into Sunday, adding emergency responders did their best. OPP are trying to piece together what happened in Harrow. Investigators cordoned off an area around Murdoch Street and Arthur Street South around 4 yesterday morning after a resident was found a woman disoriented, bloody, and asking for help near the intersection. Another resident told CTV News there appeared to be blood on the side of a white car. Officers began canvassing the area while the OPP identification team investigated. The woman was taken to hospital, but the extent of her injuries is unknown. AM 800 News, time is 8:03. Showers on the way today. Risk of a thunderstorm with a high of 29. Development charges in Kingsville are being slashed by 50% for 3 years. Council unanimously approved the move as the town looks to tap into an $8.8 billion provincial and federal government program to spur new housing construction. The development charge reduction program will provide up to 90% of the funding of infrastructure projects to municipalities that reduce fees by 30 to 50%. Council was told lost revenue would be about $2 million, but Councillor Sherry Lowry says the return could be much larger.
18: We give up a couple million dollars, but we could potentially gain the millions upon millions that we need
13: for this infrastructure.
18: Deputy Mayor Kim DeYoung told AM 100 News on Monday there's subdivisions waiting to be built in Ruthven, but limited sewage plant capacity has residential growth on hold. The town is looking upwards of $65 million for sewer and wastewater projects. On the agenda at Leamington Council tonight, councilors will consider naming a downtown park in honor of migrant workers. A report recommends naming the site on Erie Street South Migrant Worker Square to mark the decades of contributions to the local agricultural sector. Martin Varela is the chair of the Migrant Worker Community Program.
19: We've been working for many years to show the appreciation of the migrant workers in the region, especially in Leamington. Has been migrant workers since more than 50 years ago working in this region.
18: The proposal includes a commemorative plaque and sign in both English and Spanish. This is the 50th anniversary of the Seasonal Agricultural Workers Program between Canada and Mexico. And in sports, the Windsor Spitfires have signed forward Hamza Havusic to an OHL scholarship and development agreement. The Mississauga native was taken 18th overall in last year's U18 priority selection. The 6'4" forward had 23 points in 35 games with the Vaughan Kings last season before joining the Ontario Junior Hockey League's Stouffville Spirit, where he added 18 points in 34 regular season games. The AM 800 News poll question, do you think there will be a ribbon-cutting ceremony for the Gordie Howe International Bridge on Friday? Let us know at am800cklw.com. Yesterday, we asked if Windsor-Essex should have regional transit service. Of more than 1,100 responses, 82% say yes. AM 800 News time is 8:05. 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
20: Markets kicked off the week on a positive note. Toronto's S&P TSX on Monday climbing 65 points to end at 34,478. In New York, the Dow lost 80 points, but the Nasdaq jumped by 220. In Tokyo this morning, the Nikkei soared 1,300 points. The Hang Seng in Hong Kong dipped by 91. Our dollar is trading at 71.73 US. The Global Energy Show kicks off today in Calgary. Natural Resources Minister Tim Hodgson will discuss building an energy superpower. Alberta Premier Danielle Smith and BC Energy Minister Adrian Dix will also attend. Farm groups across Quebec and Ontario are pushing back on Ottawa's high-speed rail plans. They fear the project from Quebec City to Toronto could cost way more than expected and harm farmland. And colorful beaver statues with soccer balls under their paws are adorning Toronto's sidewalks. This ahead of the city playing host to 6 FIFA World Cup matches. Each statue has a QR code for a scavenger hunt running through to August 16th. From the Canadian Press, I'm Aaron Sousa.
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0: 8:07, good morning. It is time for the weather forecast from the AM 800 Weather Center. Meg Roberts, a little juicy out there this morning.
1: Well, yeah, it was. Definitely driving in this morning, Mike and I were experiencing some light rain. It looks like it's not raining in parts of Windsor-Essex right now, but Rain beginning again late this afternoon. Risk of thunderstorm. A little windy today as well. We'll see a high of 29 or 84. Tonight, low of 19 or 66. Showers ending near midnight. Risk of thunderstorm. It looks like we could see between 10 to 20 millimeters of rain today. Wednesday, tomorrow, very warm. 31 or 88. They're calling for a mix of sun and cloud and potential thunderstorm tomorrow. Thursday, it's looking similar, 31 or 88 as well. Current temperature, it is 24 degrees out there. That is 75 Fahrenheit.
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0: I'm hoping we got to stand under an umbrella today, because I think we need some rain.
1: We really do. It's been very dry the last few days. Now, when we look ahead, though, and if this thing is opening on Friday with the official ribbon cutting ceremony, and we're talking about the Gordie Howe Bridge project, that is the rumor, then you know what? I hope it's a nice day. Is it going to open? It sounds like that's the rumor. I know former MP and AM 800's Brian Massey was posting yesterday that he got confirmation that the Gordie Howe International Bridge will have a ribbon cutting on Friday to open on Monday to traffic. So it's not like they're going to cut the ribbon and then we'll start speeding through. Brian joins us now to see if he's learned anything else this morning. Good morning, Brian.
2: Good morning. How are you?
0: We're good. Brian, were you shocked to hear this? Because I was a little surprised.
2: No, not at all.
0: Okay.
2: In fact, it should have been open. Well, remember, the original opening day was 2018 for this and 2012 for the border. And we've had a couple of false starts in the past where I know that there's been scrambling activity to try to look at getting an opening date. And when we still could have this where it's pulled back. But the bridge is ready, operable, and staffing has been set to go. Even on the U.S. side, where I had concerns, Gary Peters, the senator over there, a good friend, he confirmed through Senate hearings that the U.S. has the staffing component a few weeks ago. So there's no reason other than just desire and will. And every day this doesn't open, you know, denies us moving forward on our future. So hopefully it will happen on ribbon cutting on Friday and then finally being open.
0: You know, Brian, I was saying this earlier, but I do want, we do have some time, right, until Friday. And, you know, I wonder, has the president of the United States, has he been, is he aware of these plans? And if he's not, what does that look like? You know, because everything's just so turbulent with us.
2: Well, I'm sure he's aware, but what I'm more worried about is Doug Ford's in Washington. So the premier in Washington, no one knows what can happen out of that visit. And you just got to be, you know, quite frankly, prepared to go. I mean, that there should be all kinds of pressure put on to open the bridge. I mean, there's no reason it shouldn't be. There's no connection to our official trade policy whatsoever. This is pure politics, and it hurts the city of Windsor in many respects doing it this way, in my opinion, because this would be a big celebration, shouldn't be inclusive and so forth. And we've had to be kind of shy about it because of the extracurricular political activity that's been heightened. But at the same time, that requires leadership to get through those moments.
1: Yeah. Former MP Brian Massey joining us here on AM 800. So, you know, this has got to be frustrating a little bit for you, Brian, and for all the other leaders like Gary Peters and everybody over in Michigan. All the work, all the years, all the hype, everything that's gone into this, the money, the taxpayer money, and now we're opening this thing under a cloud, a dark cloud.
2: Yeah, it's a little tough to take. I mean, I can tell you the moments that we've had is many people have passed away from the process starting this. We don't want to forget, too, that this was about getting trucks off city streets. My first public meeting as a city councilor from the border was 1998 at Marlboro Public School. And that's where a woman, I don't know her name, she was probably in her in midlife. She said to me, well, why don't we start fighting for a new crossing? It was because the frustrations over hearing church and all the trucks and all the dangers related to Assumption Church. And that's where really, you know, the West End started to galvanize. And then we were even put against each other. If you remember the DRTP, so-called jobs tunnel, twinning the Ambassador Bridge, all that we fought off as a community to unite under the great compromise being the Gordie Howe International Bridge. And so, you know, even looking at, you know, had to get the support of Rashida Tlaib to get a bike lane on the bridge. We were going to build it without actually a bike lane and pedestrian, which is unheard of in architectural world across the, you know, the planet. And so, yes, we want people to experience it. We want people to be engaged. We want people to join in with the trail systems and to have our life, despite the ups and downs of politics, there's still life has to go on.
0: All right. Well, thank you so much for your time, Brian. We really appreciate it. That is Brian Massey, former Windsor West MP, who says he has got confirmation that the Gordie Howe International Bridge will have a ribbon cutting ceremony on Friday to open on Monday. Wow.
1: Yeah.
0: When I say I'm surprised, when we got the word yesterday, when the story first broke, I'm just surprised. I'm like, oh, we're really doing this. Okay. Just like this. Boom.
1: Just like this. Under the black Trump cloud.
0: I,
1: I picture a black cloud in the air, him doing his dance as a cloud over right over the bridge.
0: I'm curious to see what his 2:30 a.m. rants look like. You know, does the Gordie Howe come up in one of those, you know, blackout messages?
1: Well, it could be.
0: I
1: bet you taking credit for it on Thursday night ahead of the opening on Friday, perhaps.
3: I think mostly cheers. It was.
1: Yeah.
0: I don't know. I just feel like it's not. I don't know why. I just feel like it's not over yet.
1: Okay.
0: And that's just a gut feeling, probably because we've seen so much chaos.
1: I don't think your gut's wrong, because you don't know what's going to happen with this administration. Who knows?
0: I know.
1: Like, he could all of a sudden come out, I've signed an executive order to stop the ribbon cutting on Friday.
0: Yeah. I know, absolutely, or put more tariffs or whatever. I don't know. Yeah. He's always coming up with the craziest stuff.
1: Oh, good times. Okay, let's find out what's happening on the roads now as we check AM 800 traffic. We go to LaSalle this morning. We have a crash there. Malden and Kelly, a multi-vehicle crash at that intersection. Malden and Kelly, so avoid that area if you can. And here's Dustin Kaufman.
4: Eastbound Wyandotte Street East between Goyou and Elmer will have lane restrictions for road repairs. Flight persons will be on site through Thursday, weather permitting. Tecumseh Road East has lane restrictions in both directions from Rivard to Balfour Boulevard for milling and paving work and minor concrete repairs. That work expected to last until June 29th. Work underway on Sydney Avenue east of the Keg to Marintet Avenue and on Marintet at Sydney, resulting in lane restrictions until around June 26th. And County Road 12 will be closed between County Road 11 and County Road 15 in Essex for approximately 6 months for the rehabilitation of the River Kennard Bridge. From the AM 800 Traffic Center, I'm Dustin Kaufman.
0: All right, thanks so much for that, Dustin. And coming up, we are going to, Paul's going to be in, we're going to talk about Tax Freedom Day. What does that mean? That is up next. But first, let's take a look at your gas prices. $170.9 for gas, according to Gas Wizard. And the average price of diesel in Windsor Essex today, $199.9.
1: All right, good stuff. And when we come back, we're going to take a look at the forecast from the AM 800 Weather Center and find out just how warm it's going to get. It is going to get very steamy in the next couple days. That's up next.
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0: All right. We saw a little rain this morning, and it looks like that rain coming back again this afternoon. There's also a risk of thunderstorm. High at 29 today, or 84. Environment Canada is saying 10 to 20 millimeters of rain. A little bit windy, wind gusting of 40 kilometers an hour. Tonight, we'll see a low of 19 or 66. Showers ending near midnight. Risk a thunderstorm tonight. And tomorrow, warm, 31 or 88. They're calling for a mix of sun and cloud with a 40% chance of showers and a risk of thunderstorm. Very similar forecast for Thursday. The current temperature right now, it is 24. That is 75 Fahrenheit.

0: 8:22, Paul McDonald joining us now as we take a look at what's happening in the world. Today's Tax Freedom Day.
1: Ah, wonder why I felt good this morning.
0: Yeah, do you feel a little lighter today?
1: I do, you know. It's like there's a burden, great burden lifted.
2: I didn't know what this was.
0: Yeah, so
1: you never
0: today,
1: heard of Tax Freedom Day?
0: Yeah,
2: no.
0: Today is the day in the year when you start working for yourself and not the government. According to this study published by the Fraser Institute, that if you paid all your taxes up front, you would work the first 158 days of the year before bringing any money home for yourself and your family.
1: And this is not only federal, but provincial and municipal. So your taxes, Meg, now for the year are paid. Start living life.
0: Enjoy.
2: Yeah.
0: You can go buy some more tomato seed today. So tax freedom, it measures the annual burden on families for federal, as Paul mentioned, federal, provincial, and municipal. And then get this, in 2026, the average Canadian family with two or more people paid $72,000 plus in total taxes.
2: Oh my gosh.
0: So you're like, well, no, I this only comes off my check and I take home this. That's 43.5% of what you make. So it's taxes, it's payroll taxes, it's health taxes, sales taxes, like GST you play on everything. Property taxes, fuel taxes, sin taxes on the sweet alcohol and sweet darts.
1: Now,
0: like stuff like that.
1: I have suggested, I believe on this show, maybe when Lisa was here, but this is something I propose that government should do, and you can rotate it so the effect is less, but give me 1 year, one full year where you don't take a nickel from me for taxes, and let me do with that money, whether I invest it, whether I spend it, you know what I mean?
2: Yep.
1: 1 year, every person in this country, working person in this country, gets 1 year where you don't pay any tax at all.
2: Interesting.
1: I just know what?
2: Give you a little break for the year.
1: Give you a break for
2: up.
1: The year. So again, whether you want to dump it in your RSP or your TFSA or you want to put an addition on your house or whatever, you just do with that 1 year of you don't pay. You go to get your groceries. You don't pay any tax, right? You have your tax-free card with you.
2: I like it.
0: Yeah, wear like a backstage pass around your neck.
1: Right.
2: It's my year.
1: You're tax-free. Yeah,
2: mine
1: was last year. What did you do with your money? Give us a break. True break.
2: I know.
0: I don't know if now's the time for that to happen. NBA Finals last night. Let's talk about that and the reaction to Donald Trump being there. Wemby and the Spurs. They get back in this series, a must-win for them, 2-1. They were down 2-0 going back to New York. I thought the atmosphere in New York and in the arena was lacking compared to what I thought
1: it should have been.
0: I don't know if that you blame Trump on that or do you blame the high ticket prices so only the elite are getting to the arena.
1: Well, they were saying on the secondary market, for the very worst seat at Madison Square Garden, $9,000.
2: Oh,
0: $9,000 to go watch your team lose last night.
2: Wow.
1: Yeah.
0: No thanks.
2: That's
1: $9,000.
2: This is what then ticks me off about this whole situation is, you know, they have all the watch parties then for people who can't spend that kind of money.
1: Right.
2: And a bunch of the watch parties, it all didn't happen because there was such a security perimeter for Donald Trump to go to this game and then sleep at it.
1: The sad part about it is that I'm old enough that I remember watching the Knicks, the last time the Knicks won the title back
0: with
1: in
0: Walt
1: 72
0: Frazier?
1: Against the Lakers. I'll give you the starting five for the Knicks.
0: Okay, let's go. Willis Reed
1: at center.
0: Okay.
1: Dave DeBuscher
0: former Piston.
1: Bradley at forward.
0: Former senator.
1: And the backcourt, maybe the best in history, Earl Monroe and Walt Frazier.
0: Earl the Pearl Monroe.
1: Now the starting five for the Lakers, Chamberlain, Happy Harrison and Jim McMillan at forward, Gail Goodrich and the great Jerry West.
0: Wow.
1: In the backcourt.
2: Wow.
0: Couldn't tell us what he had for dinner last night. Isn't that amazing? Because when you're a kid, you soak in all this stuff. That's all you. I remember I could like name every starting nine in baseball back then. I don't know half the guys in the league anymore.
1: Right.
0: But let's see the reaction last night. They were playing the national anthem. Donald Trump was standing, giving his salute to the nation. And this is the reaction he got. Oh, maybe not. Steve, do you have the reaction? Here it is.
3: And bright stars through the perilous fight.
0: I say it was a few cheers, well, mostly boos, but here's what Trump said after the game.
4: It was, I think, mostly cheers. It was loud and it was very enthusiastic.
0: Come George on. Costanza, it's not a lie if you believe it.
1: Right.
2: Oh, my God.
0: All right. Paul's up next with news, 828.
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24 degrees in Windsor, Essex. Showers on the way with the risk of a thunderstorm this afternoon. A warm high of 29, 84 Fahrenheit. I'm Paul McDonald, AM 800 News. This report is brought to you by St. Clair College in Windsor and Chatham, the home of Saints Nation. Coming up, OPP investigating injuries to a woman in Harrow and the Gordy set to open.

0: But first, Kingsville is looking for a portion of a new $8.8 billion program to spur residential development. The Development Charge Reduction Program will provide up to 90% of the cost of infrastructure projects in exchange for reducing development charges. Council has approved cutting fees by 50% over the next 3 years. Councilor Larry Patterson supports the move.
1: I like the idea that we're shovel ready and we're also in need. So I think that gives us a better chance of receiving. And at the very end, we will still be meeting with administration and council to see if we still want to continue once the province gets back to us.
0: Deputy Mayor Kim DeYoung told AM 800 News Monday there are subdivisions waiting to be built in Ruthven, but limited sewage plant capacity has put construction on hold. The town is seeking $60 to $65 million for sewer and wastewater projects. A ribbon-cutting ceremony for the Gordie Howe International Bridge is being planned for Friday. The Canadian Press reports a person with knowledge of the planning who is not authorized to speak publicly says the event would come ahead of the span's planned spring opening between Windsor and Detroit. The Detroit Free Press reports Michigan Governor Gretchen Whitmer and former Governor Rick Snyder are expected to attend. The Windsor-Detroit Bridge Authority says the project is nearing completion and will serve as a major trade link between the two countries. The authority says further details on timing will be released in the coming days. Family members are remembering a Windsor man recovered from Lake St. Clair near Bell River Marina over the weekend as a kind and selfless person who was always willing to help others. More this morning from CTV Windsor's Chris Campbell.
2: The search for 38-year-old Red Benam Udesh came to a sad conclusion Sunday afternoon when the OPP underwater recovery team located his body in the waters of Lake St. Clair. His cousin, Oz Udesh, tells CTV News Red was the best man at his wedding and a man whose kindness left a lasting impression on everyone he met. He said Red was one of that type of person. If you meet him once, he will impact something in you that you will never forget. He was always happy and would never stop helping anyone who needed it. Odesh says family members watched as crews searched throughout the night. Specialized underwater teams were not able to arrive until Sunday afternoon. Chris Campbell, CTV News.
0: The extent of injuries unknown after a woman in Harrow was taken to hospital. Residents in the area of Murdoch Street and Arthur Street South told CTV News the woman was found around 4 Monday morning near the intersection, disoriented, bloody, and asking for help. One person described what looked like blood on the side of a white car. OPP Constable Stephanie Caron says the area was cordoned off and officers began canvassing the neighborhood while the OPP identification team investigated. Caron says the woman was taken to hospital for treatment and the investigation is ongoing. Honoring the contributions of migrant workers to Leamington's agricultural sector, council this evening will consider naming a downtown park on Erie Street South Migrant Worker Square. The chair of the Migrant Worker Community Program, Martin Varela, says the idea came out of an earlier discussion about creating a public tribute.
3: We talked a few years ago with a Mexican muralist, a lady who wanted to put a mural on behalf of the migrant workers, and we started conversations with the municipality of Leamington and also with the Mexican consulate that would be a good idea to do something to appreciate the migrant workers.
0: The proposal before council includes a commemorative plaque and signage in both English and Spanish. This is the 50th anniversary of the seasonal agricultural workers program between Canada and Mexico. The AM 800 News

0: Poll question, do you think there will be a ribbon-cutting ceremony for the Gordie Howe International Bridge on Friday? Let us know at am800cklw.com. Yesterday, we asked if Windsor-Essex should have regional transit service. Of more than 1,100 responses, 82% say yes. AM 800 News time is 8:36. We get a check of business now brought to you by Guaranteed A Fine Furniture. Tecumseh Rhoda Paulette in Windsor and gfurniture.ca. Conservative leader Pierre Poilievre says if the federal government wants to stop separatist sentiment in Alberta, it has to stay out of the province's business. Speaking in Calgary yesterday, Poilievre says Albertans don't need a new country. They just need Ottawa to change its priorities.
1: On defense, borders, immigration, criminal law, interprovincial pipelines, just to name a few, the federal government has failed brutally. And by the way, they admit this now. Those are all federal responsibilities. And yet, they have had the audacity to impose themselves on provincial areas like taxing industrial carbon, seizing people's hunting rifles, and blocking oil and gas projects that are strictly within provincial jurisdiction.
0: Poilievre also says Alberta separatists should not be considered an enemy and warned against demonizing those who want to leave Confederation. And that's business on AM 800.
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7: Weather forecast for today, high at 29 or 84. Showers. It looks like we could see showers kind of on and off all day, but rain beginning again late this afternoon. Risk of thunderstorm, little windy today. High of 29 or 84, I think I already said that. Tonight, low of 19 or 66, showers ending near midnight. Risk of thunderstorm tomorrow. Very warm, 31 or 88. They're calling for a mix of sun and cloud and potential thunderstorm. Very similar forecast Thursday as well. Current temperature right now, it is 24 or 75.

0: This is nice.
1: Lynn Sarich, who is a local artist. She's actually originally from Detroit, and she grew up, went to Ferndale High School, and then she married a Canadian and relocated across the border and lives here in Windsor. And you can see her performing throughout Windsor, Essex, Amherstburg as well. Let's hear a little more.
2: Oh, my gosh.
1: Don't Let the Rain Come In.

0: There's even a...
1: Oh, my gosh. This is amazing.
0: Isn't it good?
1: Yes.
0: And there's even a Mike and Meg remix of it. Yeah, that they put that in there.
1: Don't mess around with something nice with your meow meows.
0: So Lynn Sarage, originally from Detroit, now a Windsor Essex resident. Don't let the rain come
1: in. Oh my, this is going on my playlist. Hopefully it's on Spotify.
0: Guitar solo.
1: This is beautiful, eh?
0: It is. It is on YouTube. That's where I found it.
1: Very nice.
0: There you go.
1: Beautiful. So,
0: hey, speaking of the Gordie Howe Bridge, we've been talking about it quite a bit the last 24 hours since the reports have come out that there'll be a ribbon cutting ceremony on Friday at some point. There's no time, there's no details. We talked to Windsor Mayor Drew Dilkins last hour about the details he has. He knows nothing. He has not received an invite, details, but now the plot thickens. There has just been a tweet put out moments ago from the Gordie Howe Bridge Project. It said, our Sandwich community office will be closed.
1: Oh, maybe they're getting ready. You can't read too far into anything.
0: Why
1: like that.
0: Why is it closed?
1: I don't know. We don't have any of the details, so you can't be all speculative.
0: That's all it said, closed.
1: Well, maybe they have big plans and... they need some time to figure Friday out.
0: I don't know. Go out and get your Sunday best for the opening. They're shopping, getting their hair done, like prom.
1: You're just trying to cause a... muck. A ruckus.
0: A ruckus?
1: Yes. Who knows why their offices are closed, but nonetheless, if you were going to pop into the Sandwich community office, they will not be available this week.
0: Okay. We're just trying to put the pieces of the puzzle together this morning.
1: No, you're trying to stir something up,
0: I'm not stirring. I'm just reporting. I'm reporting them. That's fact. That was on their Twitter account moments ago.
1: But then you go towards the speculation and innuendo.
0: I know, but that's what I like to do.
1: Okay. Anyways, moving on. This is a little bit of speculation here, but the federal government plans to propose a ban on social media use for children under the age of 16 as part of a highly anticipated online harms bill. And this will be introduced Wednesday. And a government source confirmed the plans Monday with Global News ahead of the bill's formal introduction. And so we're going to have to see what this looks like on Wednesday when this online harms bill comes out. Will we ban social media for youth under 16, which was first done by Australia? The measures took effect last December. Are parents excited about this? Do you want to see this in the online harms bill?
0: Okay, let us know, 519-792-2559. Or do you think it's government overreach, that it's another way the government is getting involved in what you should be deciding for your kids?
1: Yeah.
0: Here's Wab Canoe, the premier of Manitoba. And at the end of April, when they announced their ban, here's what he had to say.
2: I think it's really important for the mental health of young people and just the freedom for young people to be kids while they're growing up.
1: I totally agree with Wob. Actually, in Manitoba, they're planning to ban AI chatbots for those under 16. So not just social media, but AI chatbots as well. Getting serious about this. And I think we have to get serious about it. I think that we have been putting this off. A lot of harm has been done. I think we're late in the game to this. So I want to see social media ban for children under 16. And even I was looking into Australia, how that's been going. You know, since December. And it sounds like there are kids that are getting around this big time. And I think that is definitely going to be a risk in this situation as well. But at least it gives parents a tool to go, nope, you're not allowed to have that. The government says you're not allowed to have that. And then I think parents need to step up. I think we all need to step up.
0: Well, that's it.
1: The government's doing their job. Yeah. Government's doing their job banning it. Parents step up. And then these social media companies, you'd love them to step up, but I think they're not capable of it because they make a lot of money off our children.
0: They might have to. And here's more from Wab Canoe. And he was saying that, you know what, parents, how can you deal with this? Well, blame us.
2: We're just going to simplify things. I think it'll help parents, too, who are probably spending a lot of heartburn and stress trying to navigate these issues. You know, maybe mom and dad don't have to be the bad guy. They could just point the finger at the premier and say it's his fault. But to be absolutely clear, the accountability is not to be on the parents or the family or the kid. The accountability will rest on the big tech platforms.
0: There you go. BlameWob.com. You know, yeah. That's what you can tell your kids. But, you know, this is part of parenting. And it goes back. I mean, social media, I think, is more dangerous than some of the things that we had to deal with.
1: Oh, definitely.
0: Like when you were a kid or I was a kid. Like, you know, and kids are going to find their way around it, or they're going to, you know, create a new app. And then there's going to have to be legislation about that app. Who knows, right? But the thing is, at least you're making it a little bit difficult. Like, it's like, I think about when I was a kid, and it's like some kid would find somehow a way to get a Playboy out of his house and bring it to the schoolyard. We couldn't go buy one. It was illegal. The government said we couldn't. We were too young. But at least it was a challenge. And then, you know, if you were able to do this, you became the king of the world at in the park. If you brought Playboy. You know, but it was rare. Is this different? Yes. I mean, everybody has access to it much easier, and there's a way to circumvent. But, you know, at least it's a step. Australia's doing it. They are the world leaders in controlling social media and as far as the harms it does to kids in particular. And I think parents have to set an example. We had a great text earlier this morning. I think it was from P1 Christina, who said, you know what? You can't tell your kids to stay off social media and then sit there scrolling for 4 hours in front of them.
1: I agree. Set a good example. These things, they're rotting our children's mind, and I don't understand why we keep playing into it. I read this study once that the number one kind of success factor in children, it actually wasn't intelligence, it wasn't hard work, which are all things that you would, you know, maybe think accumulates to success. It actually was self-confidence, the way that children see themselves. And Instagram, Snapchat, the social media directly gets in the way of that. It is so harmful in that regard. So I say, get rid of it. Let's get smart about this. Let's get, you know, tougher on our children. No, you don't get social media because guess what? It's not good for you. And I'm not going to do that. As your parent,
0: right,
1: as the government, we're not going to do that anymore. Those are my thoughts on this.
0: And whenever these stories come up, whenever there's like something harmful to kids and parents got to step up and do all that, I just thank myself for not having children.
1: It's hard.
0: It's a hard job.
1: Absolutely. It is hard.
0: I could not handle it. I could not. I do not have the intestinal fortitude, yeah, or the patience to be a parent. And God love you, all the parents out there, which are the majority of you that do have to step up and do the right thing.
1: Absolutely.
0: And you know, be the bad guy.
1: Yeah. It's a lot easier said than done. And I see even my girlfriends, you know, their kids are younger, 3, 4, and they just go, oh my gosh, like, what am I going to do when they get to school and they're asking for a cell phone? It really, it tears parents up. So if we all kind of got on one page and make the world a better place for the future generation.
0: Okay. Let us know what you think. 519-792-2559. It's 848. Let's find out what's happening on the roads now as you make your way in. And we do have one note in LaSalle. Malden and Kelly, we have a multi-vehicle crash there. Malden northbound, we have some heavy backups taking place there. So let's get Malden and Kelly in the TOL. Dustin Kaufman, what else is happening?
3: College Avenue is fully closed between Huron Church Road and Brock Street. That closure expected to be in place until July 31st. Riverside Drive East has off and on lane closures near St. Rose Avenue. That's for the queuing of trucks during construction of the St. Rose pumping station, ongoing 9 to 3 Monday through Friday until October. Installation of new signals at the intersection of Howard and Middleside Road in Amherstburg is still underway. The work expected to last until Monday, and you can expect to encounter flag persons as well as four-way flashing red signals, which are to be treated as a four-way stop. And the intersection of McHugh Street and Cypress Avenue will have off and on lane closures for construction of a new signalized pedestrian crossover, the work taking place 7 to 5 daily until Friday. From the AM 800 Traffic Center, I'm Dustin Kaufman.
1: All right, thanks so much for that, Dustin. Up next, we're going to get your way back Windsor Essex to you, and it's all about Gladstone Avenue. More on that up next.
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0: All right, it's 850 here on AM 800, and let's talk about pizza, something that's good for everybody of all ages. Antonino's Original Pizza, five locations around town. If you have not tried Antonino's yet, I don't know how many more times I can tell you unless you're not going to believe me. Like, you got to try it. The tasting is believing. Is that a good way to put it, Meg? Tasting is believing.
1: Oh, absolutely.
0: With Antonino's. And I hear Joe from Antonino's was listening to the show this morning and heard about Meg's tomato crop, and he might be bothering you to get some fresh local tomatoes for the pizza sauce.
1: It's a lot of pressure. A lot of pressure, Joe. Let me see how these tomatoes get up and going first.
0: Okay, a pizza you got to try out. The Angry Hawaiian. 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
0: 3. Here's your forecast from the AM 800 Weather Center. 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
1: Weather forecast, high at 29 or 84. We're going to see some showers this afternoon, maybe risk a thunderstorm. Little windy today. Tonight, low of 19 or 66. Showers ending near midnight and a risk of thunderstorm tonight. Tomorrow, very warm, 31 or 88. Bit of a mixed bag. They're calling for sun and cloud, potential thunderstorm. The current temperature right now, it is 24 or 75.

0: It's 8:54, and Mike and Meg here on AM 800. So we'll get a reminder, Malden, and we're calling it Kennard now.
1: I just had a call from somebody who walked by. Fire is on site, but yeah, it's Kennard.
0: Okay. Kennard and Malden and LaSalle. We have a crash being reported there. And some backups on Malden, so stay out of that area, and we'll keep you updated on that. We got news coming up next. What is going on? Are we having a ribbon cutting on Friday or not for the Gordie Howe Bridge? And it sounds like it's going to be, I don't know.
2: Underwhelming?
0: Subdued, underwhelming.
2: Yeah, not what you would have expected when a massive bridge like this is going to open. We'll have to wait and see. That's what I just keep telling myself.
0: Okay.
2: Wait,
0: it's only Tuesday. Maybe they're still putting, you know, everything together.
2: The big bows have to go up.
0: Yeah, that could be. So, Paul will have the latest on that when we roll on towards 9 o'clock. It's 8:55.

0: time for Way Back Windsor Essex here on AM 800. And if you've ever caught a show at the old Walkerville Theater, found yourself hunting for parking on a busy Friday night, you've driven down a street that marks a literal line in local history. It's Gladstone Avenue, and today it's a bustling stretch. We've got shops and homes, but in the late 19th century, Gladstone sat on the outer western edge of Hiram Walker's sprawling private empire. And when Walker began building his model town east of Windsor, he needed clear boundaries to separate his corporate grid from the farm lots to the west. So Gladstone marked the far western reach of his land holdings where Walker's world ended and Windsor began. And to give his border street a touch of Victorian prestige, Walker looked across the Atlantic to the giant of British politics, William Ewart Gladstone. And Gladstone served as prime minister four separate times. He was a champion of free trade, sweeping reform, making him a household name across the British Empire, and a natural fit for a town built on global whiskey exports. So the next time you're sitting in traffic on Gladstone, look around east towards Walker's town and west towards Old Windsor, and remember, you're riding the line that shaped our city. That's Way Back Windsor Essex for today. Back tomorrow with more history here on AM 800.
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23: It's 9 o'clock.
4: 24 degrees in Windsor, Essex. Showers on the way later. Risk of a thunderstorm and a warm high of 29, 84 Fahrenheit. I'm Paul McDonald, AM 800 News. This report is brought to you by Bertone Chairs, proudly serving Windsor, Essex since 1986. Coming up, the long-awaited opening of the Gordy and honoring migrant workers in Leamington. But first, OPP are trying to piece together what happened in Harrow. Investigators cordoned off an area around Murdoch Street and Arthur Street South around 4 yesterday morning after a resident found a woman disoriented, bloody, and asking for help near the intersection. Another resident told CTV News there appeared to be blood on the side of a white car. Officers began canvassing the area while the OPP identification team investigated. The woman was taken to hospital, but the extent of her injuries is unknown. Family and friends are devastated after the drowning death of a 38-year-old Windsor man in Lake St. Clair over the weekend. OPP say a boater was reported missing Saturday evening near Bell River Marina and was found deceased Sunday afternoon by the OPP Underwater Search and Recovery Unit and the Essex County Marine Units. Family have identified the victim as Red Bonham Odesh. His cousin Oz Odesh told CTV News Red was always happy and always helping people. He worked in construction, and his cousin says he lived with his parents and always put others before himself. Family members remain near the search area as crews work through the night and into Sunday. A ribbon-cutting event for the new Gordie Howe International Bridge connecting Windsor and Detroit will go ahead later this week. A source says it's tentatively scheduled for Friday, and the Detroit Free Press reports that Governor Gretchen Whitmer and former Governor Rick Snyder are expected to attend. The newspaper quotes sources who say the bridge will open to traffic on Monday. The Windsor-Detroit Bridge Authority says the project is nearing completion and will serve as a major trade link between the two countries. The authority says further details on timing will be released in the coming days. A ribbon cutting will mark a key step after U.S. President Donald Trump said in February that the U.S. would have to be compensated before he'd allowed it to open. AM 800 News time is 9:03. Showers later today, a risk of thunderstorm, the high of 29. Kingsville is cutting development charges in half in an effort to secure government funding for much-needed infrastructure projects. The $8.8 billion Development Charge Reduction Program provides up to 90% funding in exchange for a drop in development charges. Mayor Dennis Rogers wants firm commitments from developers after what he describes as positive conversations over the weekend.
6: I would like for them to be back here when this comes back, is for them to be on the record saying they're going to pass this 10% savings back on to those who are buying homes.
4: Deputy Mayor Kim DeYoung told AM 800 News Monday there are subdivisions waiting to be built in Ruthven, but limited sewage plant capacity has put construction on hold. She says the town is looking for $60 million to fund the big projects. Leamington Council will be asked tonight to approve recognizing decades of contributions of migrant workers to the local agricultural sector. A report recommends naming a downtown park on Erie Street South Migrant Worker Square. The chair of the Migrant Worker Community Program, Martin Varela, says response from the community has been positive.
15: I believe the migrant workers are very pleased to have something acknowledge them in this region, right?
4: The proposal before council includes a commemorative plaque and signage in both English and Spanish. This year marks the 50th anniversary of the Seasonal Agricultural Workers Program between Canada and Mexico. In sports, the Windsor Spitfires have signed forward Hamza Havusik to an OHL scholarship and development agreement. The Mississauga native was taken 18th overall in last year's U18 priority selection. The 6'4" forward had 23 points in 35 games with the Vaughan Kings last season before joining the Ontario Junior Hockey League Stouffville Spirit, where he added 18 points in 34 regular season games. The AM 800 News poll question, do you think there will be a ribbon-cutting ceremony for the Gordie Howe International Bridge on Friday? Let us know at am800cklw.com. AM 800 News Time is 9:05. Let's get a check of business. Conservative leader Pierre Poilievre says the easiest way to quash separatist sentiment in Alberta is for the federal government to butt out of the province's business. Speaking in Calgary Monday, Poilievre says Albertans just need to see new priorities from Ottawa and that they could benefit from freeing up resources, building pipelines, and reducing taxpayer burden.
0: The best news of all, it's not a zero-sum game. All of these things would make the entire country better off. All Canadians want these things.
4: Poilievre has said he and his caucus will campaign across Alberta over the summer to encourage people not to give up on Canada. And that's business on AM 800.
1: The U.S. Open, golf's ultimate test, with more drama than anywhere else, and where history is just waiting to sink in. The U.S. Open, June 18th to 21st, on TSN and TSN Plus.
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1: Okay, well, I'm just taking a look at the forecast. Now, I haven't been outside. It looks like we're seeing some clear skies in parts of Windsor Essex right now. That's what Environment Canada is reporting. And we saw showers earlier this morning. It looks like that rain is going to come back this afternoon. Risk of thunderstorm, wind gusting at 40 kilometers an hour today. High of 29 or 84. Tonight, 19 or 66 is the low. Showers ending near midnight, risk of thunderstorm. And tomorrow, it's going to be warm, 31 or 88. Mix of sun and cloud. They're calling for some showers, 40% chance of showers and a thunderstorm as well. And a similar forecast for Thursday. So, oh, I can hear my plants. They're going, thank goodness, please.
0: They need something.
1: I know, they need a little juice. Current temperature, it is 26 out there already, or 78 Fahrenheit.

0: Windsor Mayor Drew Dilkins joining us this morning, and thanks for being here. I mean, this is all of a sudden we're hearing all these things about the Gordie Howe International Bridge and reports from various media sources saying there will be a ribbon cutting ceremony on Friday. What have you heard?
1: I'm hearing the same media reports that you're hearing. We've not received any notification or invitation for a ribbon cutting or an official opening. So but the fact that everyone seems to be sort of swirling around these two dates, perhaps it's a very good sign. And you know, what the Gordie Howe Bridge folks have said is we're going to have it open before summer. So, you know, you can start narrowing down the number of days. And it's just, I think we're all excited because we've watched this come about over the course of 25 years. Everyone's excited to walk and ride their bike across and experience this beautiful new bridge in our community.
2: But, you know, it has been so odd, obviously, you know, just in the last, you know, 6 months or whatever. I mean, even the fact that the mayor of Windsor, you know, doesn't quite know what the deal is just a few days out. Like, all of that speaks to how strange this situation has become, I think.
1: Well, like, as I was driving to the studio today, I was listening to some clips from the Knicks game last night, and, you know, a certain person who thought he was getting a lot of cheers, and we know where the disruptive force has come from, and it's too bad, you know, to politicize something like this. I've said, and I still hold true, that if this is sort of a low-key affair to open the bridge, I'm hopeful that our Prime Minister and his team can certainly get to the end of the CUSMA renegotiation, get some certainty back into the trading relationship with the United States, that when that's done, there's always an official signing ceremony, that hopefully they can do that right on the bridge to celebrate the binational relationship. Because this type of infrastructure, this bridge that's taken 25 years to come to fruition, is a type of thing we really need to celebrate.
2: Absolutely.
0: Well, absolutely. It's sad that it's happening in these circumstances now, when relations between our two countries are at an all-time low since the War of 1812. Like, honestly, like, I think that's where we're at right now. The cooperation between the two countries over the years through World War II and other disasters, 9/11, when we received so many of their citizens here because they couldn't land at airports in the U.S., and then, you know, and leading to this, which is a positive story, has turned into a negative.
1: I had a U.S. media person from Detroit, a TV station, come in and do an interview about the Gordie Howe Bridge last week, and as she was leaving the office, the staff are all there in the office, and, you know, she's saying goodbye with her cameraman, and she opens the door and she does a quick turnaround. She says, "I am so sorry, y'all. I just want to tell you how sorry I am. Don't hold it against us," right? And it's sort of that weird role reversal where Canadians are notorious for apologizing and saying "I'm sorry," and these folks feel the need to say it so you don't you know, paint them all with the same brush. And
2: absolutely.
1: So, you know, we're all in this together was the message from her.
2: So odd. Okay, I wanted to, Mike and I were talking about this last week, and I'm seeing rumors or, you know, whatever on social media. And I mean, it's become a conversation that's happening across the country because Ottawa rolled out a national artificial intelligence strategy. You know, there is people with a lot of thoughts, perhaps, on data centers. Does Windsor have any plans for a data center? Have you been approached at all?
1: You know, we're always looking at a pipeline, but I'll tell you, on the data center side, no. Like, we have nothing active in the pipeline. And frankly, the size and scale of these data centers, they need a big tract of land. There's a big capital investment. Like, look at Saline, Michigan, $16 billion being plugged into the ground with all of the equipment in the building. But on the job side, it's not really a big job creator. It's a big energy user, a big water user, so there's some revenue streams for the municipality there. But to answer your question, no. Someone asked me yesterday, you know, they've heard a potential piece of land in the city of Windsor that's been sold for this purpose. We've not received any notification or had any discussions about that at the city.
0: You know, when you talk about these AI data centers and the environmental concerns and other companies locating here, there is a story we talked about yesterday about the Maroon family and environmental concerns over I believe it's a concrete cement company they're opening on the West End. How is it for you, other officials, when you are looking at companies that want to invest here and, you know, pay into the tax base, hire people, and balance that with environmental concerns? That's got to be a really tough job to do for you and other officials when you're deciding to give a go-ahead to something.
1: Well, and you know, this is just a perfect example where a sign goes up and then we start getting calls. Like, literally, they put a sign up on Sandwich Street on their property saying, coming soon, and people start calling saying, what's going on here? Mm. And because they own the land, I mean, there's no process from a city perspective on that front. Now, what I do understand with this particular project and the concrete company, they needed to get approval from the province of Ontario, from the Ministry of the Environment, to be able to produce concrete there. There's water usage from the Detroit River that they need to do that.
2: And it's serious water usage, I believe.
1: Yeah, it's a lot of water. But, you know, even if they weren't pulling directly from the river, if they were having to take from the municipal source, you know, we have that capacity available. So for us, you know, having a plant that's not producing at full capacity, we'd rather have it produce at full capacity and add more revenue into the system because it keeps rates lower for everybody else. But listen, we want to make sure, as we have, I mean, think of Zaliff Brothers in South Windsor, where the city really aligned with the province to say, we want to know. We want the information. We want to be in the know. We want to be able to respond to residents when they call. This is another one of those examples. And I think a lot of this is based on the history of the relationship as well, where there's pretty much a lack of trust on the city side with this particular owner. And so we want to make sure that we are perfectly aligned with the province of Ontario, that we know what can happen, that the proper monitoring is taking place to protect the residents. But at the same time, we want to be able to support business. And if they're creating jobs and paying property tax, we want to be, you know, good stewards as well.
2: Yeah. But it sounds like, so from the city's perspective, just making sure, you know, maybe a little advanced monitoring, or just making sure that everything's being done well.
1: Mostly following the rules.
2: Yeah, yeah, exactly.
1: that's where we've had some trust issues in the past. And so there will be a hawkeye on this, I'm sure, to make sure that this party is following all of the rules, that the City of Windsor is aligned with the Ministry of the Environment of the province, and that all of our teams are, you know, enforcing and doing the proper monitoring to make sure that the rules are being followed, that everything is copacetic.
0: Okay. I know you enjoy the megaphone that
1: Please.
0: I use. Is there any message you'd like to send out with the megaphone this morning?
2: Well,
0: it's all yours if you want to give a message, greeting.
1: Wow.
0: Of some sort.
1: I get to touch the megaphone.
2: Oh,
0: yeah, yeah. I know you're one of the biggest fans of the megaphone. I had it on.
1: There you go.
3: Meg, how do I sound, Meg?
2: Oh my, you sound a little less annoying than Mike does.
3: I thought you were going to say a little less annoying than usual.
0: I think you need one of those for like events that you go to and things like that when you're, you know, opening, you know, a new residential park or something.
3: Welcome to Drew Dilkins Park.
1: I need a proper microphone system so that when I go to the podium, the microphone's at the right height automatically.
2: Yes. Hey, that would save you some height.
0: That's true. All right. Drew, thanks very much.
1: Thanks,
0: if you hear anything more about the bridge opening, you know where to find us.
1: You bet.
0: Windsor Mayor Drew Dilkins with us here on AM 800. 9:16, and let's find out what's happening on the roads now as we check out traffic this morning. And we still have that one issue at Malden and Kennard, a multi-vehicle crash. And Malden North, we got some heavy backups on that stretch. So be aware of that this morning. And Dustin Kaufman, what else is happening?
4: Eastbound Wyandotte Street East between Goyou and Elmer will have lane restrictions for road repairs. Flag persons will be on site through Thursday, weather permitting. Tecumseh Road East has lane restrictions in both directions from Brevard to Balfour Boulevard for milling and paving work and minor concrete repairs. That work expected to last until June 29th. Work underway on Sydney Avenue east of the Keg to Marintet Avenue and on Marintet at Sydney, resulting in lane restrictions until around June 26th. And County Road 12 will be closed between County Road 11 and County Road 15 in Essex for approximately 6 months for the rehabilitation of the River Kennard Bridge. From the AM 800 Traffic Center, I'm Dustin Kaufman.
2: 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Coming up, news poll question of the day with Paul, and it has to do about a big announcement.
0: Yeah, and speaking of big announcements, breaking news, new developments just in the last few minutes about the Gordie Howe Bridge opening. That's next.
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2: All right, we're going to see a high today at 29 or 84, and I just went outside. Oh my gosh, it's sunny.
0: Steamy?
2: It was definitely steamy, but clear sunny skies. It looks like we're going to see some rain again this afternoon. I hope so, anyways. Risk of thunderstorm, a little bit windy today as well. Tonight we'll see a low of 19 or 66. They're calling for showers ending near midnight. Risk of thunderstorm. Wednesday, 31 or 88. Mix of sun and clouds and 40% chance of showers and thunderstorm. Current temperature, it is 26 out there already, 79 Fahrenheit.

0: right, getting more details as they kind of come in this morning about the Gordie Howe Bridge opening. And a story came out from the Detroit News yesterday that it would be opening with a ribbon cutting on Friday. So what we've learned so far, and I just learned this in the last half hour, we learned this, about 1 o'clock on Friday is when the ribbon cutting will take place. And traffic will open Monday morning at 7 a.m. And it was just confirmed by the Prime Minister, Mark Carney, moments ago in Ottawa, that the bridge will open on Friday. Here's what he had to say.
1: Gordie Howe Bridge. What, can you tell us anything about it in terms of the background negotiations? Were there any concessions made?
2: No, it's positive news. Obviously, the bridge will be open at the end of the week. And, a symbol, but also a fact of cooperation between our countries. Great for Canadians going across the border, Americans coming across the border, and for commerce. And I just want to salute those who constructed it on both sides, and looking forward to getting it done.
3: So you know what's odd to me about this? Like, all of this is odd, kind of, the way that it's all rolled out. Prime Minister Mark Carney's heading to Europe Thursday. He's going to visit Ireland and France for the G7 summit. So is he even going to be at this? Like, you're not going to have the Prime Minister at a ceremony, a ribbon cutting like this? I guess we'll have to see. Maybe he makes it back in time and he's available. It sounds like, is the provincial government going to be there? Mayor Drew Dilkins, we just spoke with him. He's saying he hasn't gotten an invite. Like, yeah. What is
0: Mayor
3: happening?
0: Of Detroit's office, he spoke with them. No invite there. And, things are developing. So we'll see what happens. The day's just getting nicely underway. We told you about just the last half hour of the program that the Sandwich Community Office for the Gordie Howe Bridge posted that they're closed this week.
3: Yeah, I'm very pleased that the Gordie Howe Bridge is opening. Obviously, I think a lot of us are. It's about time. I mean, this is just years and years in the making, but this feels very like we're not getting our moment, and we spent all the money on it. It was Canadian taxpayers who funded this baby, and it's like we're not even getting our moment. That's what it feels like to me. Maybe, I don't know, maybe it's not that deep, but
0: I assume, like, this is huge. This is a once-in-a-lifetime project that we're seeing. When none of us will ever see another border crossing, anybody listening of any age, wouldn't think. And I assume this was going to be the openings of all openings, that, you know, the Prime Minister and the President shaking hands and the middle of the bridge, cutting the ribbon along with the Governor and the Premier and the two mayors and whoever else is going to be, Melanie Jolie, everybody, and, like, almost make it a festival. Like, do it in the evening, late summer evening, then fireworks after around the new bridge.
3: Yeah.
0: Like, this is so disappointing.
3: It's a little underwhelming.
0: Very disappointing for a project that's been 25 plus years in the making and been delayed because of various reasons. COVID was one. It would have been open a couple of years ago. Mm-hmm. And didn't that really screw us? Because if it would have been without the pandemic, it would have been open when Biden was the president.
3: Yeah. We wouldn't be having the situation.
0: And we wouldn't be having all this and the trade nonsense and the problems that we're having with the U.S. right now.
3: That being said,
0: it would have been the big celebration that we thought it would.
3: Yeah. That being said, I mean, I'm obviously, like everybody else, very happy that it looks like things will open. But I don't know. It's like, this is something that you tell your grandkids about.
0: Right.
3: You know, I really feel that way. I feel like when I'm 80, I'm going to be like, oh,
0: do you remember the day it opened, Grandma? Not really. I don't know. There was these politicians, I remember, and they had they went to Dollarama and got some scissors and a rope. They had like some rope in the mayor's car, and they just cut that because everybody forgot the ribbon. Were the president and prime minister? No. They weren't there. Why wouldn't they be there?
3: No, we don't know. We'll have to see how things shape up.
0: Sit on grandpa's knee. Let me tell you about this orange man who had a circus at the White House back when I was a kid.
3: Oh, I hope the U.S. is still in like one piece by that time, you know?
0: Right.
3: And they're still a functional society. We'll see.
0: All right.
3: We'll see. We'll get you more details as the week goes on. We've got some time.
0: Okay. Traffic note. We are all clear now at Malden and Kennard. So the multi-vehicle crash that was there earlier with backups, that is all clear. It's 9:28.
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0: slashes development charges. But first, Prime Minister Mark Carney has confirmed the Gordie Howe International Bridge will open later this week. As he headed into his morning cabinet meeting, Carney was asked if it's a good day when it comes to the bridge. He responded, it's positive news.
1: Obviously, the bridge will be open at the end of the week, and a symbol, but also a fact of cooperation between our countries. Great for Canadians going across the border, Americans coming across the border, and for commerce. And I just want to salute those who constructed it on both sides, and looking forward to getting it done.
0: An official ribbon-cutting ceremony is being planned for Friday. Former local MP Brian Massey says his sources tell him that the international span will open to traffic on Monday. The victim of a drowning in Lake St. Clair is being remembered by family as a kind and selfless person. 38-year-old Red Bonham Odesh was found deceased by members of the OPP Underwater Search and Recovery Unit and Essex County Marine Unit Sunday afternoon. OPP were called Saturday evening for an overdue boater last seen struggling in the waters. Odesh's cousin, Oz Odesh, told CTV News family and friends are devastated by the loss. Odesh says Red was always happy and always willing to help people. He worked in construction and put others before himself. Oz Odesh says family remained near the search area as crews worked through the night into Sunday, adding emergency responders did their best. The extent of injuries unknown after a woman in Harrow was taken to hospital. Residents in the area of Murdoch Street and Arthur Street South told CTV News the woman was found around 4 Monday morning near the intersection, disoriented, bloody, and asking for help. One person described what looked like blood on the side of a white car. OPP Constable Stephanie Caron says the area was cordoned off and officers began canvassing the neighborhood while the OPP identification team investigated. Caron says the woman was taken to hospital for treatment and the investigation is ongoing. Development charges in Kingsville are being slashed by 50% for 3 years. Council unanimously approved the move as the town looks to tap into an $8.8 billion provincial and federal government program to spur new housing construction. The development charge reduction program will provide up to 90% funding of infrastructure projects to municipalities that reduce fees by 30 to 50%. Council was told lost revenue would be about $2 million, but Councilor Sherry Lowry says the return could be much larger.
2: We give up a couple million dollars, but we could potentially gain the millions upon millions that we need for this infrastructure.
0: Deputy Mayor Kim DeYoung says there are subdivisions waiting to be built in Ruthven, but limited sewage capacity has residential growth on hold. The town is seeking upwards of $65 million for sewer and wastewater projects. On the agenda at Leamington Council tonight, councillors will consider naming a downtown park in honor of migrant workers. A report recommends naming the site on Erie Street South Migrant Worker Square to mark the decades of contribution to the local agricultural sector. Martin Varela is the chair of the Migrant Worker Community Program.
3: We've been working for many years to show the appreciation of the migrant workers in the region, especially in Leamington. Has been migrant workers since more than 50 years ago, working in this region.
0: The proposal before council includes a commemorative plaque and signage in both English and Spanish. The AM 800 News poll question, do you think there will be a ribbon-cutting ceremony for the Gordie Howe International Bridge on Friday? Let us know at am800cklw.com. AM 800 News time is 9:35. Let's get a check of business now. The Global Energy Show kicks off today in Calgary with an address from Canada's Natural Resources Minister, followed by sessions featuring a diverse slate of political and corporate leaders from Canada and abroad.
4: Along with Tim Hodgson's speech on building an energy superpower, day one of the three-day conference is set to include discussions with Alberta Premier Danielle Smith and BC Energy Minister Adrian Dix. At last year's event, Smith made an early push for a new pipeline to the Northwest Coast. The annual trade show and conference is expected to draw 30,000 attendees, many of them coming from overseas.

0: The event takes place as the Middle East conflict rattles energy markets, and Ottawa looks to bolster Canada's status as a reliable energy supplier. Michelle Zedekian, The Canadian Press.
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11: All right, so can we get some more rain? We had some a little bit earlier, and we do have some in the forecast as the morning goes on. But Meg, you just went out and checked the weather, because we don't have a window here in the studio. I don't know if people are aware of that. So it's hard to see what the weather is outside, but you're saying it was sunny.
10: It was clear, sunny skies when I went out there, and it looks like they're calling for a 40% chance of showers, risk of thunderstorm up until about 1 o'clock. Then that switches to an 80% chance as of 2 p.m.
11: Oh, come on.
10: I know. Bring it on.
11: For Meg's tomato plants.
10: Yes.
11: For all the flowers. For all the perennials and annuals. For my new sod. For Paul McDonald's
10: Do
11: sod.
10: Do it.
11: God, rain down on us. Today's high, 29 or 84. And then we're going to have the rain ending later on this evening and a low of 19 or 66. And then tomorrow, mix of sun and cloud, 40% chance of rain, 31 or 88. The Humidex tomorrow, 41 or 107. And it's only June 10th. Okay, bye. Right now, it's 26 or 79.

0: All right, we got more details on what's happening with the Gordie Howe Bridge project. We'll share that with you in just a second. But first, Kathy has called in this morning, who's originally from Windsor. And Kathy, you are now in beautiful Minneapolis.
1: But she's back here, right, in Windsor, visiting family.
2: I am. I moved there 20 years ago, and I want to say, you know, building this new bridge was, that was starting back then.
0: Like, right. You know,
2: and to see it finally going to be going up is exciting, and I'm kind of glad that I get to take it home, you know.
0: Right. So are you going to stay here, you know, for the opening on Friday is the ribbon cutting, and then it's going to open to traffic on Monday morning.
2: Yeah. Oh, it's a that's what it is. Okay.
0: Yeah.
1: Because
0: you could have, are you flying home or driving home?
2: No, we drive.
0: Oh, because you could have driven over the bridge to go back home.
2: Yeah.
1: Kathy, you might have to postpone your stay
0: can you
1: a little.
0: Extend? Can somebody, you know, cut your lawn and water your flowers and drop off some lunch meat to you on Monday instead at home?
2: Yeah. I'll make arrangements.
0: How long does it take to drive from Windsor to Minneapolis?
2: A couple of breaks, about 12 hours.
0: So. Yeah, it's a hike. You got to go around the lake, right?
1: Yeah. Kathy, is it kind of strange? Obviously, you're originally from here. You're in Minneapolis. Now that's where you live. But, you know, clearly you come back and see family and everything. Like, what are your thoughts? What do you make of this whole bridge situation?
2: I'm not getting angry or whatever, but it's my understanding, like, the pushback all started because, you know, the administration over there had to rub the back of his, you know, billionaire friend.
1: Yeah.
2: The guy, you know, and it just angers me that all that stuff is going on over there, you know, scratch my back, I'll scratch yours. And, I mean, was that the biggest drawback of why it's still not opening? I mean, it was originally supposed to open in 2026, right?
1: Yeah,
0: there was delays fall of 2026 or 2025, actually, that we had heard. And, you know, COVID delayed it as well. I go back there. How are you treated and what do people say to you who know you're a Canadian who's living in the U.S.?
2: Well, you know what? I live in a very rural area. I don't live in Minneapolis. I live south.
0: If it would be like the county part of Minneapolis.
2: Yeah. Okay. Yeah. In cornfields. And, don't talk politics because you never know who is on what side.
0: It's good rule.
2: Terrible.
0: Yeah.
2: Yeah. And it's a shame. Yeah. So you kind of feel isolated and everything. And especially I'm from here. Anyway, I had a theory on why they're just throwing this ribbon cutting so quick Trump can, you know, tear down a ballroom without asking anybody, then that way he can just do what he wants. So this way, get it going before there's any more stalling. Just get it done. And it is a shame because it's been being built for a long time.
0: Yeah, and it's a beautiful project. Anyway. Like, it turned out so nice, I think. Kathy, listen, it was great talking to you. Check in with us anytime. And you can listen to us on the iHeartRadio app when you're in Minneapolis and in Minnesota. In the cornfields or wherever, and tune in. So we've learned a little bit more in the last few minutes about the opening on Friday. It was confirmed a few minutes ago by the Prime Minister. Here's what he had to say as he was heading to Cabinet and stopped to talk to reporters.
3: The Gordie Howe Bridge. What can you tell us anything about it in terms of the background negotiations? Were there any concessions made?
4: No, it's positive news. Obviously, the bridge will be open. The end of the week, and you know, a symbol, but also a fact of cooperation between our countries. Great for Canadians going across the border, Americans coming across the border, and for commerce. And I just want to salute those who constructed it on both sides, and looking forward to getting it done.
0: Okay, so here's what we've learned in the last few minutes, and of course, this is a fluid situation. Things can change and move and shift. And invites are going out today, apparently, to about 500 people, approximately, are going to be invited to this.
1: Are we on it? Are we on the list?
0: I don't know. We're going to have to check our mailboxes as the day goes on. And invitations will be going out. They will be going out to Doug Ford and different reps. Gretchen Whitmer, the governor, is scheduled to be there. Snyder, the former governor, who really got this off the ground, and the Howe family with Gordie Howe's name on it. And also, it looks like traffic will open 6 a.m. on Monday. To traffic, and it's not going to be a big deal from what we hear. Just going to be like, okay, it's open now.
1: What the heck? Even this, as I said earlier, Prime Minister Mark Carney, he's heading to Europe on Thursday. He's going to Ireland, France for the G7 summit. So it's like, We spent all this money. We're not even getting our moment.
0: Well, we'll see who accepts the invite. It's kind of last minute.
1: It is.
0: It'll be interesting. And the fact that, you know, we keep talking about a delay because of the Kuzma deal, the trade deal, the trade tension, the tariffs in between. There may be a little bit to that, but they really have been, we were told, testing out all the systems on the Gordie Howe Bridge as far as, okay, well, we want to test this when the weather's hot. So we got to wait for the hot weather to test this to make sure it's working.
1: Yeah.
0: The HVAC systems, the phone systems, and all that stuff. So it looks like it's finally ready to go. And originally this was going to be Saturday. And it sounds like Gretchen Whitmer couldn't make it Saturday, so they moved it up to Friday.
1: At this point, it's like, well, who's going to be there?
0: Well, I don't know. If somebody, I don't know, will it be on StubHub? If like an invite, you want to like not make it and you want to sell it? Like, could like Doug Ford put his invite on StubHub and try to make some? Oh, no, he can't. He can't make a profit. Jim, good morning.
5: Good morning, Mike and Meg. How are you guys?
0: We're doing good. You have some information about the toll testing?
5: Yes. Back in November, I was selected with a bunch of other people to do toll testing on the bridge. So what I found out is that it's going to go from three lanes entering the bridge to eight booths, then back to three lanes again. And then you'll have a gentle curve to the right and then a gentle curve to the left, and over the river you go. Mm. So there'll be eight on the Canadian to enter the bridge, and there'll be eight when you come off the bridge for customs.
1: Okay.
0: That didn't seem like enough.
5: Yeah, and when I talked to the bridge officials, the Gordie Howe officials, I asked one gentleman, I said, what do you hope to have this bridge open? And they said, well, March 31st, because that happened to be Gordie Howe's birthday.
1: Oh, that would have been nice.
0: Okay,
1: yes.
0: Well, that's Jim. That's unconfirmed reports from Jim. What he, I have no reason not to believe him, but that's what he heard anyway.
1: Yeah. Well, I'm sure there's been lots of dates, and I mean, we've heard lots of dates been thrown around, but it looks like this is it, Friday, and then Monday it all opens up. I feel very weird about this. And not because, I mean, we've worked so hard, our Canadian officials and, you know, the Bridge Authority and everybody, the construction workers and engineers, like, we've worked so hard for this. And it's like, okay, well, I guess, what are we going to do? I wonder if President Donald Trump is going to get the invite. Or will he show?
0: I would think he'd get an invite.
1: You would think.
0: You would hope, you know. Mark Carney's scheduled to be in Europe.
1: Mm-hmm. I don't know.
0: Donald Trump, I mean, I don't know. Can we say we invited him and then, like, just put the wrong address to the White House?
1: Oh, it was on that wing.
0: Oh.
1: We thought you were on the other wing.
0: Yeah. Oh, well, we sent it to Mar-a-Lago. Haven't you checked your mail?
1: Anyways, we will update you as the days go on, because I'm sure there will be some changes. As Mike mentioned, it still sounds pretty fluid.
0: Oh, I thought it was 1500 Pennsylvania Avenue, not 1600.
1: Darn.
0: Oh,
1: rats
0: well.
1: Patoo.
0: We'll see you next bridge opening.
1: Okay. 947. Let's take a look at your traffic here. And we're not hearing about any issues on the roads at this time. Give us a call, though, or text us 519-792-2559. Dustin Kaufman with your traffic.
6: College Avenue is fully closed between Huron Church Road and Brock Street. That closure expected to be in place until July 31st. Riverside Drive East has off and on lane closures near St. Rose Avenue. That's for the queuing of trucks during construction of the St. Rose pumping station. Ongoing 9 to 3 Monday through Friday until October. Installation of new signals at the intersection of Howard and Middleside Road in Amherstburg is still underway. The work expected to last until Monday, and you can expect to encounter flag persons as well as four-way flashing red signals, which are to be treated as a four-way stop. And the intersection of McHugh Street and Cypress Avenue will have off and on lane closures for construction of a new signalized pedestrian crossover, the work taking place 7 to 5 daily until Friday. From the AM800 Traffic Center, I'm Dustin Kaufman.
0: I wonder if Trump would fall asleep during the ribbon cutting like he did at the Knicks game last night.
1: Oh, the guy is busy at 2:30 in the morning.
0: Mm-hmm.
1: Those thumbs on his social media platforms.
0: That's it. Okay, when we come back, we're going to check in with Kyle Horner and talk to him about his program coming up from 10 until noon. See what's on his show, which includes, let's see, what do we got here? More on the Welcome Center shelter and emergency funding. And that motion was deferred at council yesterday. That's next.
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0: All right, 949. 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
1: Good morning. You're listening to Mornings with Mike and Meg. 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
0: All right, so warm one. Watch out. Mainly cloudy today with a high of 29 or 84. The Humidex will feel like 37, and we could see some rain. This is just updated now. They say a few showers beginning this afternoon. and a high of 29. Tonight, the rain ending late in the evening and a low of 19 or 66. And then tomorrow, mix of sun and cloud, 40% chance of rain, 31 or 88. Humidex tomorrow, 41 or 107. Okay, bye. Right now, it's sunny, and we're sitting at 26, 79 Fahrenheit.

0: I love this song. I was jamming to this weekend. Being All Cool, Laying My Sod.
1: Action by the Indiana Drones.
0: Yeah, local band.
1: Great song.
0: Very good. Kyle Horner joining us now.
1: What do you got going on, Kyle?
2: Oh, I guess a bridge is opening up. I don't know. That's what I'm hearing. So we're going to talk about that. I want to hear from the people on this one. It's so laughable about how this is happening, right? You had the mayor on this morning saying, I don't know, we haven't had an invite yet. Sounds like the invites are going out today. But, I mean, we're just, 72 hours, basically, away from this bridge opening. We're the ones that paid for it here. And we have no idea who from this country is actually going to be going over there. Like, does nobody realize we paid $6.4 billion for that bridge?
1: I agree. And it's all feeling very underwhelming.
2: Yeah, and maybe we might get an invite. You know, you've talked about it where Carney's over in Europe for the G7. I know Doug Ford was supposed to be in Washington. Sounds like he's getting an invite. So, does he delay those plans, I guess? Like, what is going on? Just the way this is even opening up. It's all because we're all afraid to get the big man over there in Washington angry.
1: Yeah.
2: Like, it's just so laughable the way this world is right now and how everybody is afraid of Donald Trump. It's just pathetic, and I want to hear from the people on how, really, a day that should be momentous in the history of Windsor. You know, it should be one of those days that we remember for the rest of our lives about how that Gordie Howe Bridge opened up. We don't even know how it's going to open up or who's going to be there. Like, it's just, it's so disappointing the way the world is and how we're just

0: told. You know, I think that is pretty legit if you're going by us. We just reached out, though. This is where it just, like, it's laughable. We just reached out to the Windsor-Detroit Bridge Authority. They are not confirming anything at this time. So the Prime Minister is saying, yep, it's opening up. Reached out to the Bridge Authority. They are saying nothing. They haven't confirmed anything at this time. The Prime Minister, by the way, in Europe for the G7, meeting with Ireland and France. So it doesn't sound like Mark Carney will be there. Now, the invites go out today. We know that Mayor Drew Dilkins was on the Mike and Meg this morning and said they haven't had any invite or anything like that. But the invites are supposed to go out today. We were told that Doug Ford is supposed to be in Washington on Friday, but he is supposed to get an invite. So we'll see how that plays out. But again, this is why I'm just like, what is going on, especially when it comes to our country? Because according to the Detroit Free Press, a source who wasn't authorized to speak publicly about this matter said that the governor, Gretchen Whitmer, will be there, and the former governor, Rick Snyder, will be there. So we kind of know who's coming from the American side, at least a few. And then when it comes to us, the people who paid for it, we have no idea yet who's going to be there. And it's very interesting because, you know, I talked about it yesterday where I didn't think this was going to open up in springtime. And then all of a sudden, we had that breaking news at the end of the show about the Detroit Free Press and their source that isn't authorized to speak publicly, but saying, hey, it's going to open up on Friday. So all of this has happened very quickly. But yet we know who will be there on the American side, and us who paid for it, we have no idea. And so we'll see where the invites go today. But like, I want to hear from you. We're going to talk with Graham Richardson, Ottawa Bureau Chief, CTV News. He's the host of the Graham Richardson Show now on Fridays after my show, noon till 2. He's going to join us coming up next. But I want to hear from you. I mean, you're paying for this bridge. Hard to believe that we're paying for it, considering that it seems like all the American news knows what's happening. Sounds like we know from the U.S. who's going to be there. I have no idea if Donald Trump is going to be there. I know he fell asleep during the Knick game last night, which was a very entertaining game. They scroll over to him. The guy's asleep. I don't think the Knicks had lost in like 45 days or close to 50 days. He shows up and the Knicks were, they made it close, but they didn't look very good yesterday. And so I don't know what's happening with him, but like that comes down to my thought here. $6.4 billion Canadian that we're putting into it. The taxpayer money is putting into it. And nobody wants to make the guy in Washington angry. And so we're basically doing this as a secret. Hey, by the way, let's make sure we're all whispering on the bridge Friday afternoon when we're doing the ribbon cutting ceremony, because heaven forbid we make the orange guy in Washington angry. It's just laughable the way the world is right now. Heaven forbid we make that guy and his delicate ego angry. Because who knows what will happen? He'll reach out to the Maroon family and say, hey, come up with another excuse on how I can delay this bridge. Like, I want to hear from you. I will go to Graham Richardson, but you're the one paying for this bridge. This is how it's playing out right now. 519-792-2559. This should be one of the biggest days in the city's history. And we're all doing it under like a secret blanket. Like in Harry Potter, you know, you got that little secret blanket that they put onto it and everybody disappears. That's basically what's going on here. 519-792-2559. I got a lot of texts. Got a ton of texts. We'd love to have you on the phone lines here. Morning, Kyle. At this point, just let the bridge open up on Monday at 6. When the orange buffoon is out of the office, we'll have a proper opening at this time. Like, it shouldn't be that way, especially with us paying for it. Even Carney today, you know, just, I know he has to talk political and saying it's a great symbol of the relationship between the two countries and this and that. It's just not how this bridge should be opening up. I want to hear from you. 519-792-2559. Lots to talk about today, important subjects to talk about today, but this is where we're going to start off. We'll take the break and come back. 519-792-2559. This is the Kyle Horner Show here on AM800.
1: 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The reality sensation is back.
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1: Sexy singles, jaw-dropping drama. Who's ready to play? Love Island.

0: Let's take a look at the forecast. Hopefully the sunshine stays for a little longer today. Mainly cloudy out there with a 40% chance of showers. Showers beginning this afternoon. There's a risk of a thunderstorm. Local amount, about 10 to 20 millimeters. High 29, the Humidex 37 or 99. Few showers ending late this evening, then cloudy with a 40% chance of showers. Local amount tonight, about 5 to 10 millimeters. You got a low of 19 or 66 tonight. A mix of sunny cloud for Wednesday. 40% chance of showers and a risk of a thunderstorm. It's a high of 31. Tomorrow, listen to this, though. The Humidex is 41 or 106. That is going to be warm tomorrow. Cloudy tomorrow night with a 30% chance of showers. Low 21 or 70. Thursday, a mix of sun and cloud. 40% chance of showers. High 31, 88. And into the weekend, mix of sun and cloud with a 30% chance of showers for Friday. High 18, that is 83. Right now it's sunny and 26. It feels like 37 or 36. It's 97.
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0: Is there? Will? I mean, it seems like everybody's coming together. Seems like we're going to have a bridge opening finally. Mark Carney's saying we will. It's a symbol of the relationship between the two countries here. The bridge will open up, it sounds like, with a ribbon-cutting ceremony, 1 p.m. on Friday afternoon. Cars will cross Monday morning at 6 a.m. I want your thoughts on this. We know, according to the Detroit Free Press, Governor Gretchen Whitmer will be there. Former Governor Rick Snyder will be there. We have no idea on the Canadian side who's going to be there, yet we paid $6.4 billion for this. 519-792-2559. I love this first text. Holy smokes, Kyle, your TDS is a little crazy this morning. Not a good look for you. You seem a little better than that. Listen, if you want to bow down to the leader of the world, go ahead. I'm sure Fox News right now is singing his praises about how great, everybody cheering for him at the Knick game last night. I'm over it. I know this texter, you listen to this show. You chime in every day. You know I hardly speak about that guy. Why? Because I'm sick and tired of him. I don't really care about him. All he does is bring chaos to this country. He brings pain to this country. I'm over it today. It should be a day of celebration for us on Friday or Monday, whatever you want. And instead, we're doing it kind of, again, under, you know, that secret blanket here. Everybody whisper, because heaven forbid we make that guy mad. If you want to bow down to him, go ahead. I'm over it. Fox News, I'm sure, again, is singing his praises, so you can switch over there. 519-792-2559. Kyle, this texter nailed it. Kyle, it's really annoying how Canada has this giant opportunity to take the lead on something that will impact a whole lot of trade, but yet we always seem to have to follow the U.S. Why, for once, could we not take the lead on this? It's our bridge. You're absolutely right about that. You nailed it. We're paying for it. And we have to wait for the U.S. to announce its opening. What is wrong with us? Step up and be a leader. Who cares about Trump? He's a blimp. And when he's gone, that bridge will still be standing there for years to come. Yeah, absolutely right about that. Lori, I know you're on hold, but first we do have to go over to Graham Richardson, Ottawa Bureau Chief, CTV News, and host of the Graham Richardson Show. Of course, you can hear him after us on Friday afternoons from noon till 2. Graham, thank you so much for joining us today. Really do appreciate it.
1: Anytime, Kyle. Fired up today, eh?
0: Yeah, ready to go. I'm just, you know what? It's like we've been talking about this bridge forever. It's been delayed forever. We know why, because of the drama with Donald Trump and that relationship with the Maroon family, which, you know, we had to talk about yesterday because they have a new company coming on our side of the bridge now. It's just so frustrating, and I'm just over it. But it seems like at least the bridge is finally going to open up. What are you hearing?
1: Well, I mean, I heard the same rumors everybody else did. Detroit Free Press got it first. That's fine. You know, I've heard rumblings. We've talked to a bunch of people in Windsor, a bunch of people in Ottawa. And then the prime minister just walked up the stairs and said, yeah, it's going to open on Friday. It's good for both countries. Looking forward to finally getting it done. Congratulations to everybody. It's just so strange, right, to your point, that something this important, this significant, both for Windsor, Detroit, for Canada, the United States, get sucked into the haze of 2026, right? Yeah. Who would have thought when they sunk shovels on this thing so many years ago, and when they talked about it for decades, that it would be caught up between, like, why would the Prime Minister's office and the White House have to get involved in this at the last minute at all? And the answer is because of the point you've been raising about the volatility in the White House. That's the bottom line.
0: Mm-hmm.
1: It's not a partisan thing to say that. It's an audience of one. And Mr. Carney is attempting to balance it all. He can't just go out and say, you know, we're going to open it no matter what. I don't care what the Americans say, because it matters what the Americans say, in particular what the White House says. So he's got to strike this balance. And the fact that he had to get involved speaks to where we are in 2026.
0: And I mean, I guess you have to do it that way, right? Like you were on hold there. You heard the text message that I read. You know, I've been talking about it. It's disappointing that we have to do it so secretive. You know, I have other texts coming in, like the G7 has been scheduled for months. It's disappointing that the PM won't be here. Again, we're doing it kind of, you know, we got to whisper about it here. Is that just the way it has to be? Like, there's no way Carney can go out there and push his weight around because of the way the world is right now, I guess. The two countries are.
1: Yes. It's a delicate. His strategy, like, let's forget the bridge for a second. Remember Ford's Reagan ads in the fall, right? Mm. In your face, a very effective ad. Millions of people saw it, and it angered Trump. And what's he do? He kicks the Canadians out, says he's angry, and they're not debating anymore. They're not having any discussions anymore. And now, slowly, they've gotten back to the table. And Ford argues vigorously that he should have done that. He has no apologies for running that ad. I know in Ottawa, for instance, people will allow him to do that because he's the Premier of Ontario, a very important person, but they kind of wish he didn't, because what did it achieve? It got a lot of noise. It got a lot of attention. And we're in the attention economy, and the king of the attention economy, like it or not, is the President of the United States, right? And so if you get into the ring with him at that level, there are risks. So Carney, whether it's the bridge or other things, is attempting to obviously juggle a lot of things, Kuzma negotiations, you know, like I was in New York with him last week or a couple of weeks ago when he gave that speech and he said, a strong Canada will help make America great again. A lot of progressives were just aghast at that. But what happens? What happens? The American ambassador retweets it and says Americans can get behind that. So does that really matter? Maybe. But what he's doing is not attempting to not engage publicly with every single thing. And the bridge is part of that, as is Kuzma. So it's a delicate balance. It's annoying. Should he have to do this? With a normal leader, no. But President Trump is not a normal leader. We all know that.
0: Yeah, you're right about that. Just a final thought here, Graham, as I wrap up. I know we're out of time. But just a final thought on how this is all playing out. And again, you know, you mentioned Carney. This is what he's got to do, right? This is how he has to play this card.
1: It is. And you know what? It's a shame. Everybody says Canada's broken. We can't build big things. And here we are with a mega project that took too long, but is a massive piece of infrastructure, and it's caught up in this mess. There should be a huge celebration. There will be. I know how important it is to Windsor and how important it is to Michigan. And in the end, like you say, in 50 years, 100 years, that bridge will still be there. And maybe politics will be different and there will be better relations again between Canada and the U.S. And we'll look back on this as, you know, an eye roll for 2026. Let's hope so anyway.
0: Yeah.
1: But, I mean, it's a significant achievement coming this weekend that should be celebrated, not like having mayors not invited or whispered about it. It's ridiculous.
0: Yeah, we should be very proud of what's going to open up and the accomplishment. It really is between the two countries when it comes to, you know, bringing that bridge together. It's just disappointing how it's all playing out. Graham, really do appreciate it. Great insight there, and thank you for coming on.
1: Anytime, Kyle. Thanks.
0: There you go. Graham Richardson, Ottawa Bureau Chief, CTV News, and host of the Graham Richardson Show every Friday afternoons, right after this show, noon until 2. I know he's absolutely right about that. This is how the Prime Minister has to play it. It does have to be. And listen, I see the text coming in and saying, you know, Kyle, don't believe that Donald Trump doesn't know what's going on here. I'm sure he does. Trust me, I'm sure he understands that it's opening up. I'm sure he knows that it's opening up. Who knows? Maybe he'll actually be here on Friday. With all of that said, it's very disappointing how we have to play it because of him. Alan, I love you. I know you listen to the show every day. He texts in saying, Kyle, just remember, we are not or did not pay for the bridge. We made a loan to the U.S. and Michigan government for the cost of the bridge, and we will be reimbursed. It will be both on the bridges and not just ours. Yes, Alan, I understand how it's going over right now. I thank you. I appreciated that. We've talked about it for how many years now? With all of that said, right now when it comes to that bridge, $6.4 billion of that bridge is Canadian. And so right now, with all of that, we've put the money in, we've played our parts. It would be nice to have some sort of relationship and some sort of part over there to say, hey, you know what? Thank you. Thank you for doing that, instead of listening to the orange man just complain about everything. That's what I'm saying, Alan. We'll take the break and come back. 519-792-2559. Sky Horner Show here on AM 800.
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7: This information update is brought to you by Overseas BMW and Mini Windsor. Come test the ultimate driving machine. Prime Minister Mark Carney says it's good news that the Gordie Howe International Bridge will be opened at the end of the week. Carney says the bridge is an important symbol of the enduring strength of the bilateral relationship, which has been strained by the ongoing trade war. A ribbon-cutting ceremony for the bridge, jointly owned by the governments of Canada and Michigan, is expected to be held on Friday. The victim of a drowning in Lake St. Clair is being remembered by family as a kind and selfless person. 38-year-old Red Bonam Odesh was found deceased by members of the OPP Underwater Search and Recovery Unit and Essex County Marine Unit Sunday afternoon. OPP were called Saturday evening for an overdue boater last seen struggling in the waters. Development charges in Kingsville are being slashed by 50% for 3 years. Council unanimously approved the move as the town looks to tap into an $8.8 billion provincial and federal government program to spur new housing construction. And Leamington Council will consider naming a downtown park in honor of migrant workers when it meets tonight. A report recommends naming the site on Erie Street South Migrant Worker Square to mark 50 years of contributions to the local agricultural sector. Details on these and other stories coming up at 11. The forecast is next.
8: The FIFA World Cup kicks off when Mexico hosts South Africa Thursday, June 11th. And Canada hits the pitch against Bosnia and Herzegovina Friday, June 12th. 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
7: Now the forecast from the AM 800 Weather Center, becoming cloudy with a few showers developing this afternoon. Risk of a thunderstorm with a windy high of 29, a humidex of 37. We're at 27 Celsius right now. That's 81 Fahrenheit. I'm Paul McDonald. For more news, go to am800cklw.com.
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0: It is beautiful down there. We play volleyball every Wednesday night at the DH. And so coming from South Windsor, you know, we kind of take that, I guess, the new area of the 401 there that eventually will connect, I guess, on Friday to the Gordie Howe Bridge. And it is gorgeous, you know, going through Sandwich area with the sun setting on the Gordie Howe Bridge. It is absolutely gorgeous. I do have another important story coming up when it comes to the women center shelter, or sorry, the Welcome Center shelter for women and families. Voices were silenced yesterday. It's an important topic, and I want to make sure we get to it. But to just wrapping up on the Gordie Howe Bridge, a lot of good texts coming in that focus on Canada, and we should be very proud of the Gordie Howe Bridge. It should be a day that we celebrate on Friday and on Monday as well when cars do start going by. And so let me read a few of them. 519-792-2559. Kyle, I'll give Carney kudos for his calm in handling of a chaotic situation. The voice of reason and an otherwise stressful environment. Let's put it that way. Yeah, you're definitely right about that. Kyle, I'm so excited for this new bridge to open, as I will never take the Ambassador Bridge again. The rates are outrageous, and the Maroons have not been kind to Windsor. Look at the West End. Honest to God, what we truly need to look at is the bridge will finally be open. Would I love a big hoopla? Absolutely. This is hoopla worthy. You're right about that. But as long as the crazy continues in the U.S., that's something that would not be wise to do at this moment. We all need to remember he's not going to be around forever. Yes, I will put it that. Another one here too, saying, Kyle, let the Canadian pride shine through. If they invite Trump, fine, he'll probably fall asleep. But let's go on with it anyway. Proud Canadian. Yeah, no doubt about that, right? And this one here too. Yes, Kyle, don't even say his name. I won't. You know I hardly ever do on this show. As Carney says, he's not going to make a remark about everything that the bully says. High road, get to work. Glad the bridge is going to open up. And yeah, no doubt about that, right? It is going to open up on Friday. I know some people are asking, where is the ribbon cutting ceremony going to be? That we don't know. Well, what I do know is that it will be around 1 p.m. on Friday afternoon, and cars or vehicles should be crossing the bridge at 6 a.m. on Monday morning. So that is exciting. We'll let the Canadian pride shine through. And who really cares about that other side, right? For a lot of you that work over there, you're going to need that other side on Monday morning. Another important story that we're going to focus on, the Welcome Center shelter for women and families. 18 delegates yesterday were ready to speak on that in the need for about $192,000 when it comes to that shelter. They're moving people away. They can't accept everybody. And the delegates didn't even get to speak yesterday. Absolutely deplorable of how they were treated at council yesterday. And we're going to talk about that coming up next here on the Kyle Horner Show on AM 800.
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0: 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Mainly cloudy today, 40% chance of showers. Showers beginning in the afternoon. There's a risk of a thunderstorm. Local amounts about 10 to 20 millimeters. Wind out of the south at 20 kilometers an hour, gusting up to 40. She's a warm one, high 29, the humidex 37 or 99, even warmer tomorrow. We're ready, get ready for that. A few showers tonight, though, ending late in the evening. 40% chance of showers throughout the rest of the evening, risk of a thunderstorm. A local amount, about 5 to 10 millimeters, low 19 or 66. Wednesday, yeah, it's even warmer. A mix of sun and cloud, 40% chance of showers and a risk of a thunderstorm, but a high of 31. The humidex is 41 or 106. Cloudy periods tomorrow night with a 30% chance of showers, low 21 or 70. A mix of sunny cloud with a 40% chance of showers for Thursday, high 31.88. And on Friday, a mix of sunny cloud with a 30% chance of showers, high 28 or 83. Sunshine at 26 right now, feels like 36.97.
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0: Let's keep it going here on the Kyle Horner Show. Other than the bridge, the biggest story yesterday came from Windsor City Hall, where 18 delegates were signed up to speak, the majority from the shelter, when it comes to additional funding for the Welcome Center shelter for women and families. We know that the shelter requested about $192,000 in May to expand their available beds to meet the growing demand, but was turned down by the city. The shelter had requested an additional 12 beds, eight of which had been phased out after the winter months. Before any of the delegates could speak yesterday, Ward 6 Councillor Joanne Geniak requested that the motion be referred to the, would be deferred to the July 27th meeting in order to allow administration to gather additional information. The motion was deferred. It was approved in a 6-5 vote, meaning no delegates were able to speak yesterday. None. 18 showed up, nobody able to speak. Ward 6 Councillor Joanne Geniak says council deserves to have all of the information in front of them before making the decision.
1: It was not a money issue today. I recognize that we have a $1.2 billion entity here and that we're required to make sure that we fund things properly and sustainably. That was why I made my request.
0: She went on to say administration is constantly aware of the number of shelter beds available in the city.
1: Would it be in some instances? Does that mean that for sure if somebody was looking at for a bed at the woman's shelter that they would get it? Not necessarily, but there will be some place where you can go and shelter and not be sleeping on the street.
0: She also said council just approved the budget.
1: That, in fact, directs flow-through money to a number of organizations in our community that are dealing with a problem of homelessness and addiction. And so I know from experience that we have a plan in terms of moving forward and dealing with these issues.
0: This is how the vote went. It is very important to know this. To defer the motion until July. Geniak voted for it. Ward 4 Councillor Mark McKenzie voted. Ward 5 Councillor Ed Sleeman voted for it. Ward 8 Councillor Gary Kashuk voted for it. And Ward 10 Councillor Jim Morrison voted. And the Mayor Drew Dilkins voted in support of deferring that motion until the July meeting. The city provides, let's make sure we're fair, the city does provide $1.6 million annually for operations and covers approximately $260,000 in yearly utility and maintenance costs. The Welcome Center Shelter for Women and Families, located over there at 500 Tuscarora Avenue. It has beds for up to 32 single women and 21 families. First off, to not give the 18 delegates a chance to talk is absolutely disgusting. You have some women, families escaping terrible situations, and to not hear from the community, to not hear from people that are from the shelter is despicable in my opinion. The voices from this community matters. Enough with the silence at City Hall. Now, Joanne could have easily requested that the motion be deferred after hearing from the delegates. I'm guessing this was the plan all along to defer it, to push it longer into the summer months. Who knows? Maybe people forget about it and just move on with their lives. To not hear from this community proves how out of touch some of the councillors are in this city. It is absolutely unacceptable. And I do want to hear from you. 519-792-2559. Your thoughts on this. Do you feel like you're silenced? Your thoughts on the 18 delegates not being able to talk about what is happening over there. Not even have a single word yesterday because it's deferred before they come on. Taking the day off of work, I'm sure. Or moving plans around to be at council yesterday and to not even be heard. It's unacceptable in this city. Ward 9 Councillor Kieran McKenzie joins me to talk about this. Kieran, thank you for coming on. I appreciate it.
2: Kyle, I really appreciate you looking at this issue.
0: You presented a notice of motion on Monday asking council to approve the one-time emergency funding. I know that was supported by Fraser Fathers on that one. And, of course, five of you did not vote in favor of deferring this until July. Your thoughts on how that played out and how the voices weren't even heard?
2: Well, I said it yesterday, I'll say it again. I was ashamed of what happened in the council chamber, and you're right. People were silenced. People made arrangements and took the time out of their day to be able to come and speak to to a council about a really important issue, about some of the most important issues that we see in our community, being able to provide safe shelter for vulnerable people, women and children in our community, and to not even want to hear what those folks had to say, and especially in the context of why the deferral happened, was extremely troubling for me. Because one of the things that's really important to note is it was said, you know, by Councillor Gignac, who brought forward the motion to defer, was that she didn't have enough information. Well, if you look at what was in that room at the time, you had the most amount of information that you could ever dream to have at any one given moment on this important issue, and including the other issues associated with shelter supports and what we do in this city. We had the full housing leadership team from the city of Windsor sitting directly behind Councillor Gignac. You had over a dozen delegates, 18 and plus another 20 or 30 written letters and correspondence from a number of different individuals across the community, lawyers, academics, people who are working in the social service sector, in the shelter system itself. You had more information than you could ever dream to have in one place at one time. The fact that we decided to send all those people home without hearing a single word from any one of them was a low point for me in my term on council.
0: Kieran, like all through last night, as I was, you know, making sure I was getting ready for this, I was thinking, like, what else did she need to know? Like, you've talked about it on the show a couple times with me as well. Like, you've brought up a lot of the information, how they're turning people away from the Welcome yeah. Center, and that there's not enough beds. Like, we've talked about this before, and we did reach out to her. She didn't even respond back, and so it is what it is. No accountability yeah. there whatsoever. But, like, I don't know what else she needed to know. You mentioned it right there. It was all there laid out for her.
2: It was available to her. It was available to all of council,
0: yeah.
2: and it was available to everybody as of Friday. There was a full report, which is something that you don't really see too often, where administration, when a councillor brings forward a motion through the notice of motion process, it's typically council will just look at the motion and decide yes or no, and it's up to the councillor themselves to be able to advocate in the meeting for why that's being brought forward and what the important issues are to be brought under consideration. In this case, administration wrote a 4-page report that outlined all of the reasons why they thought it was a bad idea. So they had already made their position clear. It was not normal, in my view, way for administration to approach it. They felt very strongly at the administrative level that this wasn't a good idea, and that information was provided to council. And within that report, and in terms of the question of whether or not, I heard folks say, we don't know if people are getting turned away, if people aren't getting turned away, and we didn't get a report on it. There was actually reference to the number of people who had been turned away from the Welcome Center in the administrative report that we received on Friday. So that was not true. There were a few things that weren't true. Also, we heard Councillor Gignac say that she didn't get the information until Friday. Well, in fact, the information was made available to the public and the community as a whole on Wednesday. So that was misleading. So, and there was other procedural issues that I think were just not properly addressed in the meeting itself. And frankly, I do actually have maybe I'm breaking news, but I'm going to have something that I'm going to bring forward on at our next council meeting to address the issue of allowing delegates to speak when they go through the official process to register.
0: Can I just ask a little bit about that? What would that be? You don't have to obviously spoil
2: yeah.
0: it, but just maybe
2: yeah,
0: a little
2: no,
0: bit
2: well, more. I can, and I'm happy to talk about it because
0: okay.
2: apparently we need to talk about things
0: yeah.
2: you know, well in advance before it lands in the council agenda. So what I'm gonna ask, and I've had a conversation with the clerk this morning about whether or not there's anything procedurally that would prevent us from, if there is a deferral that was going to come forward on any particular item, if there are delegates that are registered to the official process to speak on an issue, that those delegates be heard regardless of whether or not council deems that it's important to defer the item or not. So the delegates would, if this would support, would be supported, and I still got to work on the language of it, but essentially what I'm trying to achieve is delegates, if you register to the official process, you will always be afforded the opportunity to speak. Council will still have the opportunity to defer the item if that's what they wish to do after they hear the delegates. But the delegates who make the time to be there in person to show up and have that conversation, or whether they register to show up virtually, They will always, if this were supported, would have the opportunity to have their say in the council chamber.
0: Yes. Yes, that's exactly it. Fine, defer it. Because I think we all knew that it was going to be deferred or something like that was going to happen yesterday. But again, it could have happened after the delegates spoke. It's just being out of touch. And not to suck up or anything like that. But you get it. And something like this, emotion like this, is important. And hearing from us, the people, especially when it comes to, there's a bunch of the delegates from the actual shelter, it is so important. Last one, just your thoughts on why this was pushed down the road. Is there any merit to what I said? We're hoping people forget about it or just a delay tactic? Like, why do you think it was pushed till July?
2: It's a reasonable question, Kyle. But you know what? I'm so fed up with people trying to get into other people's minds in terms of why they're doing certain things. I've had people come to me, some of my colleagues, say, oh, Kieran, you're only doing this because. And you fill in the blank. And I say to them, you have no idea what, if you don't know why I'm doing certain things at this point, then you really haven't been paying attention. So why don't we just stop pretending like we understand what the motivation is for people to do whatever they're doing. And just let's have the conversation about the issues. That's all I wanted yesterday, by the way. Mm. And that's all I think what the delegates wanted was a fair opportunity to have the conversation about a really important issue. So I'm going to get out of the business of trying to think about why people do certain things, because I don't want to go down that road. I can control what I can control. This is what I think is important. It's important for to allow people to have their opportunity to say what they need to say to decision makers who sit around the council table. And it's important for us to have to really give strong consideration to crises that are happening in our community in real time. In this case, we know people, women and children are being turned away from the Welcome Center in significant numbers, despite the fact that other shelter numbers are down. So let's have that conversation about whether or not we need to do something to address this.
0: Absolutely. Well said. Kieran, thank you for doing this. I appreciate it.
2: I appreciate the time. Thanks, Kyle.
0: As always, no problem at all. Ward 9 Councillor Kieran McKenzie, just nailed it. I don't need to say anything else. He absolutely nailed it. And of course, your voices are not silenced. I do want to hear from you. 519-792-2559. Let's go to Shannon. Good morning, Shannon. How are you today?
3: Good. How are you?
0: I'm doing well. Your thoughts on this?
3: Well, first of all, I want to say thanks to Kieran for bringing up the motion to cancel, and thanks for stepping up after it was deferred and the vote went through. He actually, spoke up against, and said to the council members and the delegates, like, that was some BS. And so thanks for doing that. And just hearing what he had to say about, what he's working on, that's going to, change a lot of things. So I guess what I want to say was this is an election year. And my suspicion is that this was not, they didn't want delegates to talk, and because they didn't want to hear the truth. They didn't want anybody else to hear the truth. And that's the plain and simple part of it. But let me tell you, we're going to organize again. There's many, many of us who support the Welcome Center, and we'll organize again, and we'll be there in July, and we'll be there in bigger numbers, and hopefully we'll be heard this time.
0: Were you there yesterday, Shannon?
3: No, I wasn't able to be there. Obviously, we had to work. I mean,
0: it came down the pipe
3: on Thursday. There was an organizing of women in the community, and probably other people as well. But from me, it was women in the community that had reached out. And we wrote letters, and some of us were able to, put our name in to be delegates, and that's amazing. And I hope that they can do it again in July, and I hope that I can do it again. I can do it actually in July now that we have a little more notice. But no, I wasn't a delegate, but I wrote a letter, and I'm in full support of the Welcome Center.
0: I got to go to break here, but do you just want to say a little bit of the message that you would have passed along at council yesterday here on the show?
3: Absolutely. Like, the reason why women being turned away at the Welcome Center is, and then them saying that they could go to other shelters, that's the issue here. If you're going to declare IPV as a problem here in the city, the Welcome Center is the one place that they can go and feel safe. If they're getting turned away there, that's the problem. Let's talk about that. And that's what many of the delegates probably wanted to talk about.
0: Yeah, exactly. The other shelters have really nothing to do, especially if you're escaping violence in a relationship. IPV, like you 100%. Mentioned. Like, those other shelters aren't prepared to handle situations like that. Families, women that are escaping that situation. They're not ready and they're not prepared and they don't have the supports to support women and families that are leaving those types of situations. You're absolutely right. You nailed it. And I appreciate it, Shannon.
3: No problem.
0: Hopefully we hear from you in July. And that's one text that I have here. I know I got to break. Well, I'm sorry, but it's important here. It says, and I always appreciate, you know, other opinions. No doubt about that. It makes the show better. It says, I'm sorry, Kyle. I do disagree with you this time. I don't think they need to hear more stories of homelessness and addiction and where they're at. I think that we get that part. There needs to be physical responsible for the taxpayer. So I think you're talking about the money there at the end. But like, you got to understand, when it comes to the Welcome Center and the shelter for women and families, a lot of them are escaping those abusive relationships, like Shannon mentioned, IPV, which the other shelters aren't prepared to handle, and they're not there to handle those types of situations. That's why the Welcome Center plays such a big part in this community. They're not, and so when you're comparing beds, like Kieran said, you're comparing beds that, yeah, maybe some of the elder shelters, they do have beds available. They're not prepared for these types of situations. Women that are leaving, families that are leaving abusive relationships, they're supposed to go to this shelter, the Welcome Center shelter for women and families, because they are prepared to deal with those types of situations and help you move on and get out of that type of relationship. Other shelters, that's not what it's like. And so I want to make sure we have the full details on that. I got to take the break. It's the Kyle Horner Show here on AM 800.
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8: -27 degrees in Windsor, Essex, becoming cloudy with showers developing later, risk of a thunderstorm and a warm high of 29, 84 Fahrenheit. I'm Paul McDonald, AM 800 News. Coming up, family mourns the drowning death of a Windsor man, and Kingsville cuts development charges.

0: But first, an important symbol of Canada-U.S. ties. Prime Minister Mark Carney says it's good news the Gordie Howe International Bridge will be opened by the end of the week. A ribbon-cutting ceremony for the bridge, jointly owned by the governments of Canada and Michigan, is being planned for Friday. On his way into this morning's cabinet meeting, Carney said the bridge is an important symbol of enduring strength of the bilateral relationship. The Prime Minister did not say whether Canada offered any concessions to get the bridge open. The immediate future of the Gordie was in doubt when U.S. President Donald Trump in February insisted in a social media post that the U.S. be compensated before he would allow it to open. Several sources say the bridge will be open to traffic on Monday. Family and friends are devastated after the drowning death of a 38-year-old Windsor man in Lake St. Clair over the weekend. OPP say a boater was reported missing Saturday evening near Bell River Marina and was found deceased Sunday afternoon by the OPP Underwater Search and Recovery Unit and Essex County Marine Units. Family have identified the victim as Red Benam Odesh. His cousin, Oz Odesh, told CTV News, Red was always happy and always helping people. He worked in construction and always put others before himself. Family members remained near the search area as crews worked through the night into Sunday. OPP are trying to piece together what happened in Harrow. Investigators cordoned off an area around Murdoch Street and Arthur Street South around 4 yesterday morning after a resident found a woman at the intersection, disoriented, bloody, and asking for help. Another resident told CTV News there appeared to be blood on the side of a white car. Officers began canvassing the area while the OPP identification team investigated. The woman was taken to hospital, but the extent of her injuries is unknown. AM 800 News time is 11:02. Showers developing later, risk of a thunderstorm with a high of 29. A check of the markets this hour. TSX up a point. The Dow is down 105 points. The NASDAQ down 144 points. Gold has dropped $58 in trading this morning to $4,306 U.S. an ounce. Oil is down more than $3 at $87.96 U.S. a barrel. Our dollar also in the red at 71.65 cents U.S. Kingsville is cutting development charges in half in an effort to secure government funding for much-needed infrastructure projects. The $8.8 billion development charge reduction program provides up to 90% funding in exchange for a drop in development charges. Mayor Dennis Rogers wants firm commitments from developers after what he describes as positive conversations over the weekend.
1: I would like for them to be back here when this comes back, is for them to be on the record saying they're going to pass this 10% savings back on to those who are buying homes.
0: Deputy Mayor Kim DeYoung told AM 800 News Monday there are subdivisions waiting to be built in Ruthven, but limited sewage plant capacity has put construction on hold. She says the town is looking for more than $60 million to fund the big projects. And Leamington Council will be asked tonight to approve recognizing decades of contributions of migrant workers to the local agricultural sector. A report recommends naming a downtown park on Erie Street South Migrant Worker Square. This year marks the 50th anniversary of the Seasonal Agricultural Workers Program between Canada and Mexico. AM 800 News time is 11:04. The forecast is next.
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0: Now the forecast from the AM 800 Weather Center, mainly cloudy this afternoon, a 40% chance of showers developing, risk of a thunderstorm with a high of 29, a humidex of 37. Showers ending later this evening, then a risk of thunderstorm overnight, the low of 19, a mix of sun and cloud tomorrow, 40% chance of showers, risk of a thunderstorm, the high of 31, a humidex of 41. We're at 27 Celsius right now, that's 81 Fahrenheit. With the humidex, it feels more like 37 Celsius, 99 Fahrenheit. 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
1: That's right. Welcome back to The Kyle Horner Show. Kyle Horner with you. Very busy first hour. And I do have another story coming up that's very important, especially when it comes to the education and what educators are seeing with our young children and the lack of confidence.

0: the center. The center should have been on top of their needs, and the timing for asking for those funds, let's be fair, they should have asked before the budget was set. And so I was very fair in the open. I mentioned how the city provides $1.6 million annually for operations and covers approximately about $260,000 yearly in utility and maintenance costs. Okay? That's what they give. And no doubt about that. It's very appreciative. And I know the Welcome Center is very appreciative for that. But when it comes to my stripes being shown, if you want to pin me against council, fine, feel free. But I mean, there's women that are escaping violent relationships, violent situations with kids, and have no place to go because there's no beds available over there at the Welcome Center. I know that Rob St. Kyle, the Hiatus House, provides safe housing as well. They do an amazing job over there, no doubt about that. And that is another option. But if you're expecting women, families to get out of that situation and say, you know, go to the downtown mission, it's unacceptable. It is absolutely unacceptable for that. So, if you want to pin me against council, fine. But it's about the women. It's about the families that are escaping situations, violent situations, that need a place to go, to get shelter, to get supports. And those places aren't there. The shelter is not available right now. And when it comes to the money, like, it's $192,000. We spend money recklessly in this city. You're telling me you can't find a way? You know, Kieran McKenzie was just on. The motion yesterday that he asked for was a one-time emergency funding of up to $192,000, a little over, that the funding be pulled from the budget stabilization reserve. And the motion also included wording to review the possibility of transitioning this funding to permanent money in 2027 budget. And so there was ways to find this money to help them out. And council didn't want to do it. 18 delegates showed up yesterday. Their voices were silent. Like, if you don't care about that, fine. But like the motion that that Kieran's looking to bring up at the next council, even if this was the plan all along, voices are being silent at City Hall. And there shouldn't be. Your voices should be heard, whether you agree with them or not, whether I agree with who's going to be speaking or not. It's your council. You voted the mayor. You voted those councillors. Your voice deserves to be heard. And if you want to ignore that, fine. But the bottom line is, there's women, there's families that are escaping terrible situations that have no place to go in your city. And if you're okay with that, fine. I'm not. They should have found a way to make the money happen yesterday. And also, just saying that they need more information in July, Kieran said it. All of the information was there. And so just be honest. Just say, you know what? You don't want to vote for it. You don't want the money to be spent over there. Don't say we need more information because it was all there. If you want to turn a blind eye to that, fine. I'm not. Because this is a very important subject. And again, there's people on the street that need that support, that need help. And they're not getting it because they're being turned away over there. And there's nothing that the shelter can do about it. It's not right. Voices being silenced aren't right. And I'm over it. I'm over it when it comes to the city. So to that texter, whatever. That's what I think on that one. We do have to talk about education. We'll take the break and come back. What's happening with our young generation? JK, SK, grade one, lacking confidence when it comes to math, reading at such young ages. Why? We'll talk about that coming up next on the Kyle Warner Show on AM 800.
1: It's almost summer, and you know what that means. 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

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The clouds are moving in out there. It will be mainly cloudy for the afternoon. 40% chance of showers beginning this afternoon and a risk of a thunderstorm. Local amount about 10 to 20 millimeters. Wind out of the south, 20 kilometers an hour. Could see gusts up to 40. It's a warm one. High 29, the humidex 37 or 99.

0: few showers ending late this evening, then cloudy with a 40% chance of showers. Risk of a thunderstorm this evening and overnight. Local amount of 5 to 10 millimeters and a low of 19 or 66. Mix of sun and cloud for tomorrow. There is a 40% chance of showers and a risk of a thunderstorm. High 31. The humidex is 41 tomorrow or 106. It's going to be warm. Cloudy periods with a 30% chance of showers tomorrow night. Low 21 or 70. And on Thursday, a mix of sun and cloud with a 40% chance of showers. High 31 or 88. Right now, again, we got a few clouds out there. It's 27. It feels like 37 already. That's 99.
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0: Well, good morning and welcome back to the Kyle Horner Show. My name is Kyle Horner, and more families across Windsor Essex are sounding the alarm, not just about grades, but about confidence. Educators are seeing younger children arrive already convinced they're bad at math, bad at reading, or simply not good at school. Parents are reaching out earlier, worried about stress, frustration, and their children's belief in themselves as learners. This is a growing challenge facing an entire generation of students. And joining us now is Julie Fader, owner and director of Head of Class, to discuss what she's seeing and why she believes the issue goes far beyond tutoring. Good morning, Julie. How are you today?
16: I'm doing so well, Kyle. How are you?
0: I'm doing well. Thank you so much for coming on. Really do appreciate it. Important topic here. So let's get some background. What are you seeing when it comes to children today that differs from 5, even 10 years ago?
16: Well, we're seeing a tremendous difference. Right now, this is definitely not business as usual in terms of what we're seeing in the classroom, what we're seeing here at Head of the Class. And I have the luxury of having been able to observe this for a long time because we've had this business for almost 20 years. And so for the first time in almost 20 years, a very large number of kiddos are coming in who are in JK, SK, and grade one. We've never had that. And so we start asking ourselves questions about what could be happening, what might be going on. And one of the things that we're really noticing about these kiddos is that they are already experiencing a difficulty in terms of how they perceive themselves as a learner. They've already decided, at some of them at five, that learning is not for them. And that is pretty shocking for us because we haven't, like I said, we haven't seen that before. We've had, you know, sort of systemic times where after the pandemic, for example, we had a lot of grade nines, we had a lot of first-year university kids because they were needing extra. But here we are now, some of these kiddos, these are the cohort that did experience firsthand. They were born in the COVID years. So there's a lot going on with that, and we can't certainly can't argue that that really changed life in our culture as we knew it. But we're definitely seeing this sort of lack of resilience for these kiddos and confidence for these kiddos and just experiencing a lot of what we call executive functioning difficulties.
0: What would you say the average grade or age is that you see? So just so we can compare to, you know, obviously this younger age that is showing up.
16: Well, generally speaking, through the years, it's usually between grade 4 to grade 6.
0: Okay.
16: Sometimes grade 3, depending. Sometimes for EQAO, we do see grade 3s. Mm. But our average kiddo for many, many years has been within that range. And suddenly we're seeing a ton of these little kids. I had to develop new systems. We had to have new activities and new toys and things like that because we didn't have appropriate manipulatives and materials for these kiddos.
0: Why do you think they lack in the confidence?
16: Yeah, and it almost feels like it goes even further than that. And that's why I think it's worth talking about. I feel like these little ones are kind of like the canary in the coal mine of sort of years of educational system neglect. Mm. I think that what it's boiling down to in the kindergarten classrooms, and I think that there are a lot of exceptional kindergarten teachers and education workers. I think that what they're up against is very, very difficult. I think that there are way too many kids. Like this full-day kindergarten experiment that they started with appropriate supports could have just been phenomenal, but the supports aren't there. There's too many kids in the room. And so if you have a kiddo, especially a late-year baby, you know, that a kiddo that's August, September to December, those kiddos are really going to struggle. There's too many kids, there aren't enough supports, and there's a lot of kids who are coming in with struggles. And so if you have a lot of kiddos that are coming in with struggles, what happens to the other kids? You know, it's a very challenging situation. I also think that in the midst of all this, they've kind of changed some of the curricular demands because some of the things that they're doing with kiddos this age now are certainly not what I was doing when I started teaching 32 years ago. There's a lot of differences that way, and so it puts in an increased cognitive load on these kiddos who are already sort of overloaded because of how much activity is happening in the room.
0: Mm-hmm.
16: And then I also think that it's sort of our culture right now as well, because the kiddos are not maybe experiencing some of the development that they would because of our reliance on electronic devices.
0: Hmm.
16: I think that there's a lot of things that are happening with that. I think it's going to be a really interesting thing to look at in 10 years or so, what's going on with that.
0: I'm guessing you talk with parents, right? What are parents saying?
16: Well, parents are very worried. Parents, and so this is one of the things. So I talk to parents every day. And so they have kiddos that sometimes it's just something as simple as the kiddo is not wanting to sit in the learning circle. But sometimes it's as much as the kiddo is having a complete core meltdown at school, where they have to evacuate other students because this kiddo is experiencing this. And that doesn't happen in isolation. There's lots and lots of things that are contributing to that, and then something is a tipping point. And so this, you know, especially because this is bargaining season, I think this is such a great opportunity for us to start talking about education in a different way and to talk about parenting in a different way, because we can really support these kids. This is a generation of children that is very different from any other generation that we've ever seen. And I think that some of the things that worked in the past are not going to work now. and there needs to be some kind of intentional revamping, something that can happen. It's not business as usual. Like I said, these are not the kids even 5 years ago that we were teaching. These are very, very different kiddos, and the teachers are under so much stress with this.
0: So what can parents do to help out?
16: I think there's so many things. So the thing that parents sometimes feel, and they tell me, is that they feel hopeless or helpless. Mm. And this is a really, really hard feeling to have as a parent. And I say to them all the time that the most important thing that they can do, and they have a lot of control around this, is they get to make a lot of decisions about their kiddo and what their kiddo does outside of school. And one of the things that our culture tells us right now is that we have to have our kids in all kinds of activities. We have to have them in this and this and this. Mm-hmm. We have to enrich them and do all these kinds of things. We have very busy and frenetic lives. But what kids need is sort of the opposite of that, especially at this young age. What these kids need is connection, connection, connection. Connection to parent, informal. Doesn't have to be, you know, go to gymnastics when they're three. There's nothing wrong with exposing our kids to that. I'm not, like, anti-activity or anything like that. But sometimes just staying home on a weeknight and building, like, a pillow fort in the living room and then having dinner together is far, far more important to that child's development than going to do an organized activity that, once again, is away from parents.
0: Yeah, so that family time is more important right now than going to the baseball game, gymnastics. It really is about family time.
16: It needs to be, because that child is developing what we call secure attachment. And when we talk about resilience, sometimes resilience, I think, is misunderstood. But resilience is a developmental skill that has its roots in connection and safety and routine. It has its roots there. Kids just aren't born resilient. Kids are become resilient when they are firmly connected to the loving adults in their lives. And so as parents, and we all want to do what's best for our kiddos, like that's the bottom line for every parent. But what we can do is we can do a lot of things that don't cost any money, especially in this climate, that are really super connected to these kids. We can have suppers, we can have bedtimes, we can read to the kiddos. We can just walk outside together. We can just cuddle. We can snuggle. We can watch movies together. And there's all of these things that are so, so important for the developing child.
0: And that will help them with math? Like, that will help them build confidence when it comes to math, when it comes to reading?
16: Yeah. Everything. It will help them with everything. Hmm. Here's one of the really interesting tips that I give to every parent that comes here is, so sometimes when our kids start school, we want them to be reading to us, so that we give them the little books that they send home, and it becomes sort of like this laborious, tortured, what's this word, that kind of thing. I say that there's a place for that, but I would say as often as parents can weekly, as often as they can, maybe at bedtime or another really relaxed time, they snuggle that little one in, and maybe more than one little one, and they are reading a book to them that they got from the library that has beautiful illustrations, has really rich vocabulary that the kid can't possibly read themselves at any point right now. Mm. But is the research tells us that the sound of the parent's voice reading that story to the kids increases literacy scores later on like nothing else can.
0: Julie, such great info, such an important topic. Thank you so much for talking with us this morning.
16: Oh, it was absolutely my pleasure. Thank you so much.
0: An important conversation. Again, that's Julie Fader, owner, director of Head of Class, talking about what educators are seeing in younger children, convinced that they're bad at math, bad at reading. They lack confidence already. This is JK, SK, grade one. It's so young. Like she was saying, when it comes to Head of Class, the average grade, I will say, is like 4 to 6. That's who they kind of help out here. And now they're seeing younger students that they've never seen before. They've literally had to switch everything around and change what they teach because of this younger generation, JK, SK, and grade one. I want to know what you're seeing with your kids. Do you agree? Is it too many kids in the classroom? Lack of support? Kids overloaded? Like, we've had those discussions when it comes to education throughout these past couple months. Is it a school issue or is this a home issue? Not spending enough time with children. You got gymnastics. You got dance. You got band. You don't have the time to just, as she said, you know, build forts like I used to do with my parents, or to actually eat dinner together as a family. She's saying that is so important to be able to build that relationship, build confidence when it comes to different subjects in school. Your thoughts on this? 519-792-2559. I got to take the news break. We'll continue it. I know Amanda is on hold. We'll make sure we get to you, Amanda, I promise. 519-792-2559. What are you seeing with your children? Is it school? Is it home? Is it both? 519-792-2559. It's Kyle Horner Show here on AM 800.
8: 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An information update with Kathy McMahon.
17: A traffic note to mention, Sandwich Street South between Alma and St. Arnaud Street in Amherstburg is closed due to a vehicle fire. The Prime Minister has confirmed the Gordie Howe International Bridge will open later this week. Mark Carney says the new crossing is an important symbol of the enduring strength of a bilateral relationship, which has been strained by the ongoing trade war. An official ribbon-cutting ceremony is planned for Friday, and the $6.4 billion span is expected to open to traffic on Monday. A 44-year-old man has been sentenced to just under 2 years in jail for selling drugs to undercover Windsor police officers. Daniel Harrison pleaded guilty to drug trafficking. Court heard he sold 1.4 grams of cocaine to an officer in the Diggs unit in 2024, and a subsequent search of his home turned up 97 grams of coke, along with brass knuckles, digital scales, an airsoft pistol, and Canadian cash. Details on these and other stories coming up at noon. The forecast is next.
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17: The forecast now from the AM 800 Weather Center. We have showers beginning this afternoon with a risk of a thunderstorm. The high 29 with the humidex 37. Showers ending late this evening with the risk of storms, the low 19. We're at 27 in Windsor right now. The humidex sitting at 36 or 97 Fahrenheit. I'm Kathy McMahon, AM 800 News.
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0: That's right. Welcome back to the Kyle Horner Show. Kyle Horner with you. Important subject here, talking about education. What's happening with our young children as educators are seeing younger children arrive to school that are already thinking that they're bad at math, reading. They're convinced of that, and we're trying to figure out why. Julie Fader, owner of Director of Head of Class, joined us. She mentioned that classes are just too big, which we've talked a lot about when it comes to education. Not enough supports. They're overloaded. But also talking about family, where family does play a part in this, because lives are so busy out there with, you know, I mentioned it, whether it's sports, dance, music. We're all over the place, right? I mean, all of my friends in our group are parents, and they're everywhere. Like, my life is very slow compared to theirs. But they still got to find time to be able to have, you know, that, as Julie said, that time to build forts together or to read together as you're falling asleep, to have dinner together. Like, that was so important for my family growing up. And because life is so busy nowadays, that's lacking. Is that affecting the confidence? Julie's saying, yeah, it does. More time around with them builds confidence, especially when it comes to reading at night. And I want your thoughts on this. 519-792-2559. Let's go to Amanda to kick it off. Good morning, Amanda. How are you?
5: Hi, good. How are you?
0: I'm doing well, thanks. Your thoughts on this?
5: Well, I think it has more to do with the strained school system than it does anything with that parents are doing or not doing. Like, class sizes are at an all-time high. The expectations that we have on these little kiddos, like, I just think that they consistently exceed their developmental capacity, because these kids need ongoing co-regulation, ongoing coaching, ongoing modeling. And how does two people manage that many nervous systems in a classroom effectively?
0: It's almost impossible.
5: Yeah, it is impossible. And I think what we are seeing in our kids, not just in JKSK, but also in grade one and grade two, I think we're seeing symptoms of distress through their increasing behavior. Mm-hmm. And there's actually research to support this as well, like Project Star in Tennessee. Also, countries like Finland that have smaller class sizes that demonstrate that the smaller the class size, less behavioral referrals, less ADHD diagnosis. So I think, like, the issue really is that we're expecting way too much of these kids to be all the same. That way teachers can manage their classrooms and survive the day. So, like, in my opinion, the family's role in all of this, I think it's more about making sure that your kid knows that their struggles, it has a lot to do with systems right now. And I think the teachers need to acknowledge that as well.
0: But how do we, you know, because we've talked about that in the past, right? And not to put blame or anything like that, or to go after the province here, but, like, it doesn't seem like changes are coming or changes are going to happen here, right? And so
5: I know.
0: I feel bad, because then what does our future look like for this generation?
5: I think the most protective thing that we can do for kids right now going through this system, they have to, you know, there are some really great things about being in school. So I'm not saying, like, don't send your kid to school.
6: Sure, sure.
5: But we need to make sure that our kids understand that adults taking care of them in the school system right now are having a hard time making it work for everybody. And if it feels hard, there's nothing wrong with them. You know, when a child receives an ADHD diagnosis because they can't move, they are moving their body too much in the classroom, or when a child receives an ODD diagnosis because they are outwardly distressed with the rigidity of trying to maintain that many kids in the class. Mm-hmm. I think kids need to be told consistently in an ongoing way at home that there is nothing wrong with them. That, we're building skills. It's okay to be a kid. It's okay to grow. But schools are also having a really hard time to support all the different kinds of people right now.
0: Yeah. Yeah. It's well said. And making sure, like you said, we're there for them, right? Building them up, not breaking them down, because times are just tough right now.
5: And not getting, like, roped in, you know?
0: Yeah.
5: Because, you know, like, I know that so often, like, parents are called with school behaviors and parents are called and asked to do homework or get their kids to do homework at home. And I have my own views on homework. I mean, like, research doesn't support the use of homework. And it really just has them doing more of what they're just not really all that good at. When they need to be, you know, focusing on resting, connecting with family, on, you know, going out, spending time with friends. I do agree with that, but homework is something that does get in the way and causes a lot of friction and conflict at home. I don't think they need more of that.
0: Yeah.
5: And then, you know, like,
0: I can remember some stressful nights in my house, no doubt about that.
5: Yeah. And I get that practice is important, but what's even more important is that these kids get to explore the things that they are good at and that they get to be delighted in for exactly who they are. Because, kids that are diagnosed with ADHD, any kind of neurodivergent kids, based on, you know, a lot of professionals have observed that they receive thousands more corrective and, you know, negative feedback than the average peer. And these things are happening during the, you know, foundational years of identity development.
0: Good call, Amanda. Thank you so much. I appreciate it.
5: Thank you.
0: Great stuff. I love that. It's a positive call, right? Build them up. Focus on the positives rather than the negatives there. Let's go to Jim. Good morning, Jim. How are you?
7: I'm well, thank you very much.
0: Good, good. What do you see?
7: Well, I tell you what, as I mentioned, I think I listened to what Amanda said, and I agree with much of what she had to say, particularly the part about too much pressure on these kids at work. I can't comment on the school sizes, on the class sizes, because I just don't know enough. All I know is I had about 20, 25 kids in my class growing up, and I was able to make it through university. The thing is here, I think a lot of it that I saw in our child during the kindergarten years was there seemed to be a disalignment or misalignment in the kids' abilities versus the curriculum. And a lot was expected on the parents. And the reason I'm mentioning the COVID, because it continues today. That whole generation, one, two, or three generations of children, instead of learning things and making sure that the children understand the alphabet, they were sending homework, asking them about CVC words. And if you don't know the alphabet, you don't know any words.
0: Yeah.
7: And
0: yeah.
7: I've been seeing this kind of pressure continuing all along. And now I have a 9-year-old, and I see her struggling to keep up. And with regards even to homework, if they don't understand the basics, they can't do their homework because they don't understand what's expected of them or what they're supposed to know. And, you know, I tried to help my daughter with a test that she just did, and I looked at what was asked of her. And this is things in grade 4 now. She's now in grade 4. that she should clearly understand and is struggling to understand. And so it really bothers me that they didn't hammer the very basics of reading and arithmetic before they move on to these more advanced, educational demands.
6: Yeah.
7: But that's basically it. I'm seeing this struggle, and I know in our neighborhood, I see multiple kids having the same problems.
6: Oh, yeah.
7: They just can't keep up because they're starting and they're continuing too quickly. They're way ahead of these kids. And so all the ones that struggled during those COVID years, and by the way, you know, a lot of parents can't stay home and tutor their children all day long at times like that, or even at night. She struggles with homework and doesn't want to do it. And I can understand that because she can't do it. And as much as I try to help out, it's just
6: there's only so much you can do.
7: Too fast.
6: Yeah. Well, and Julie mentioned it, right? She mentioned that younger generation that they're seeing here, JKSK grade one, a lot of it does span from COVID and the struggles and the lack of supports, I guess, kind of like what you were mentioning in there, right? It can't be all just on the parents.
7: And well, that's true. The thing of it is, I don't know entirely the struggles that teachers are having. I can imagine. So I know my daughter's school has something like 800 children in there. But the thing of it is, even when they come home, you talk about parental support. I think there's a huge problem with the electronics. Now, we have to keep the kids away from these tablets and phones. They watch videos. And they're more, and their minds are just racing with this stuff, and they can't. You talk about ADHD; they just don't know how to relax and settle down, and even focus.
6: Yeah.
7: Focus is a huge problem, I see.
6: Yeah, I appreciate the phone call, Jim. Yeah, Julie mentioned that, right? Tablets. You always have a screen in front of you. That is another problem, no doubt about it. Let's keep it going here. We got Jill. Good morning, Jill. How are you?
9: Good. How are you?
6: I'm doing well, thanks. Your thoughts here.
9: So mine comes from personal experience. My son started JK, back in September.
6: Okay.
9: And he has a late birthday. He was 3 when he started. And, I didn't realize that the classes were JK, SK combined.
6: Mm.
9: And so one of the things on top of the class sizes, so there's 32 or 33 in his class. And you've got, as my son is turning 4 in late fall, you've got kids turning 6 in January. So when you think of that developmental gap and combining those years, there's a huge gap. And my son, he's very busy and I feel for the teachers because he's probably the one that makes them sweat. And he really struggled and he liked school initially and then he didn't like it. And he'd come home and we'd, oh, you're doing so great. And we would try to pump him up as much as we could. And I think because the class sizes are so big, the ways that the teachers mitigate that is through structure. So they have these structured activities that a lot of them are stationary. And, they do get outside time and gym time and that type of thing. But for kids that age and that small, And children like my son who are very busy and active, and I know he's sensory driven, that he really struggled with that. And then that started coming out in some behavioral things that we had to navigate. And I thought, he's a good kid. He's well behaved. It's just he is so overstimulated and so done with, whatever the activities are. And one of the things that the school does that's really helpful too is they try to involve some of their senior grades to come in and help with the younger classes as well, which is great for both those groups of kids. But it's just been really interesting to see my son's perspective of school and his experience. So that was just my comment.
6: Yeah, and I appreciate it. So Jill, as a mom, when he does come home, is that how you help him adapt? Like, just keep building that confidence and just keep saying, you're doing good. How do you balance that as a parent?
9: I think we've kind of found a good solution in terms of just his activity. Sorry, I've got my
6: it's my all right
9: son in the car.
6: Yeah, it's okay.
9: We try to keep his outside time, and we try to walk to school. We try to go and ride bikes after school, and we try to, you know, keep him...
6: Get that energy out.
9: In other areas where he can get his other energy out,
6: Yeah. Jill, I appreciate it. Best of luck, okay?
9: All right, thank you.
6: All right. Like, when I hear a phone call like that, and I'm not a parent, right? It's hard for me to relate. It really puts into perspective what it's like to be a parent and the stresses of what you're going through. And especially, you know, it certainly sounds like he's a great kid. But, you know, it just the way that it is throughout the classroom and the way that, like she mentioned, it's structured. And, you know, they're not out there a lot and doing activities and kind of wearing off that energy. Like, that's tough. It is very tough. And you're seeing it here. Right? I mean, my text line's full. We had the phone lines full there. You're seeing where that younger generation is really struggling. And I think a lot of you would agree it's because of the lack of supports and the way that the classroom is set up right now. Yeah, that family time helps, like Jill was saying, able to build that confidence in her child, get that energy out there. But the way that the classroom is structured right now, that was a huge age group that she mentioned. You know, a late birthday, and you have six-year-olds there as well. Like, that is a huge gap. That is a major issue. 519-792-2559. Got to wrap up the show, but I'll make sure we get to more texts. And I know, Will, this is very important to you as well. And we'll talk to producer Will coming up here on the Kyle Horner Show on AM 800.
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6: 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We do have rain out there now, being told it's raining in Walkerville in the downtown area. Mainly cloudy throughout the afternoon. We will see showers, risk of a thunderstorm. Local amount about 10 to 20 millimeters. And a high of 29, the Humidex 37 over 99. Few showers ending late this evening. 40% chance of showers after that and a risk of a thunderstorm. Could see about 5 to 10 millimeters. Low 19, 66. A mix of sunny cloud for Wednesday. 40% chance of showers and a risk of a thunderstorm tomorrow. It's a warm one. High 31. The Humidex 41 or 106. Cloudy periods tomorrow night with a 30% chance of showers. Low 21 or 70. Right now, again, I mentioned that we do have showers out there. It's 25. It feels like 28. That's 82. And I also want to mention this. And thanks to Oreo, who sent me pictures from a car on fire out there, Sandwich Street South, between Alma Street and St. Arnaud Street in Amherstburg. It is closed due to a fire vehicle. And the fire looks like it was at the hood, the front of the car there. They do have that out. When I'm looking at the pictures here from Oreo out there in Amherstburg, but we're being told that it's still closed out in that area because of that fire on the car.
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6: 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Welcome back to the Kyle Horner Show. Kyle Horner with you. I've been a packed show, no doubt about that. Thank you so much for either calling, texting in. It's been interesting, and we're ending on an important topic when it comes to education. What we're seeing with your children, educators seeing young children already convinced that they're bad at math, bad at reading at such young ages and such young grades, like JK, SK, and grade one. But taking your calls and what you're seeing when it comes to the kids, a lot of you are saying, listen, it's the system. It is what it is, and kids are just overloaded, not enough supports, and classes are too big. 519-792-2559. This texter here is saying, hi, Kyle, retired teacher here. Another thing the speaker did not mention about kindergarten is that they took away the nap or rest time in the afternoon. The whole classroom would go quiet with soft music, lights out, and children laid on cots with their favorite blanket, and most of them slept. Those that didn't lay quietly and at the very least rested in their mind. These children are 3 and 4 years old, and go. They're overwhelmed, exhausted by the afternoon in a busy, crowded classroom. They need to bring back this practice, in JK and SK. Another one here, Kyle. Julie nailed it. Class sizes are too big. There aren't enough supports, but also finding balance at home, not pushing the academics too much and finding those learning moments as natural and possible. Even while playing outside. Yeah, just kind of everyday life when it comes to family time, right? And making sure that's where they're, I guess, having some of those learning moments. It doesn't always have to be in the books. Will, you're a great father. You had a proud moment yesterday as well. Just end off the show with your final thoughts on this.
16: Pretty easy. You really, really have to find that balance. Lucy yesterday, everyone knows about her track and field. She went out and she gave an amazing effort. She tried so hard. She didn't give up. I've never been more proud. Had a little tear in my eye. And with a subject like this, it's great to see so many people have the same issues and fight that I have, especially with my son. He's autistic, so it's a little bit different. But we all have our own battles that we have to do, especially as a parent of all different types of kids and issues that they might be dealing with. But as long as we're there for them and we communicate that with the help at school, I think together as a team, we really need to be there more for our kids and put a little bit more time in. And I think we're all going to be better for it.
6: And time flies, right? And yesterday you had that victory moment. You had a positive moment with Lucy. Soak that in, right? When you have those memories, when you have those positive times, those learning moments, soak them in, grab onto them, because next thing you know, they'll be old, bald, or gray like us, right?
16: You got to take a step back to go forward.
6: That's it. You nailed it. Thank you so much, everybody. Appreciate the conversation during the show today. We'll talk to you on Hump Day.
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25: -27 degrees in Windsor, Essex. Showers and the risk of a thunderstorm this afternoon. The high today, 29, with the humidex 37 or 99 Fahrenheit. I'm Kathy McMahon, AM 800 News. 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A traffic note, Sandwich Street South between Alma and St. Arnaud Street in Amherstburg remains closed because of a vehicle fire. Avoid that area. Coming up, Prime Minister confirms the bridge opening and a new soccer field in East Windsor. But first, 2 years, less a day in jail. That's the sentence handed down to a 44-year-old man who sold drugs to undercover Windsor police officers. Daniel Harrison learned his fate today. Court heard a search of his home turned up nearly 100 grams of cocaine, along with cash, digital scales, and brass knuckles. Harrison admitted he sold the drugs to fuel his addiction following the end of a serious relationship. Four people have been arrested for impaired driving offenses in Windsor and Amherstburg. On Friday night, a 42-year-old man was found unconscious behind the wheel on Olette at Giles. An officer had to break the window to wake the man up. Then on Sunday, an e-bike was involved in a crash and the driver failed a breath test. In Amherstburg, a vehicle went into oncoming traffic on Simcoe Street and a 63-year-old was arrested. And just a few hours after, a driver failed to stop on Tecumseh at Lenz Avenue and a 61-year-old man was charged. The Prime Minister is calling the long-awaited opening of the Gordie Howe Bridge positive news after reports the bridge would open later this week. As he headed into this morning's cabinet meeting, Mark Carney said the bridge will be open and is a symbol of cooperation between our countries. A ribbon-cutting ceremony for the $6.4 billion span will happen Friday. The border crossing is expected to open to traffic on Monday. Development charges may be cut in Amherstburg. The town has called a special council meeting for next Monday to discuss the $8.8 billion Canada-Ontario Development Charge Reduction Program, which supports housing-enabling infrastructure projects in municipalities that substantially reduce and maintain development charges. On Monday, Kingsville Council unanimously approved cutting development charges by 50% for 3 years, meeting a requirement for the new program. And Windsor has opened its first municipally owned artificial turf soccer field at McHugh Park. It carries FIFA's top certification for performance and safety and may help the city attract higher level tournaments. Today's AM 800 News poll question. Do you think there'll be a ribbon cutting ceremony for the Gordie Howe Bridge on Friday? Let us know at AM800CKLW.com. Yesterday, we asked if Windsor Essex should have a regional transit service. Of more than 1,100 responses, 82% said yes. AM 800 News time, 12:03. The forecast next.
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25: The forecast from the AM 800 Weather Center. We have rain and the risk of a thunderstorm today. The high 29 with Humidex 37. Showers ending tonight, the low 19. Tomorrow, mix of sun and cloud. 40% chance of thunderstorms. The high 31 with the Humidex 41. That's 106 Fahrenheit. In Windsor right now, we're at 26. The Humidex 36 or 97. I'm Kathy McMahon, AM 800 News.
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1: Tuesday, June 9th. I am your host, Vashi Kapels. I'm so glad to be back for the full show. Thanks to Tim Powers and the whole team for all their work over the last week. I was in Toronto filling in on the national news, and in any event, I'm back in Ottawa now, back in our beautiful nation's capital, and very excited to be back on the show. We have a jam-packed program today with some pretty breaking news, in fact, about a big thing between Canada and the United States. So let's get straight to a rundown of what we're doing today and why.
2: The Rundown.
1: So that news is all about the Gordie Howe Bridge. Remember that a few months ago, Trump said on social media the thing's never going to open, and there was a whole big kind of controversy, and nobody knew if it would open or when it would open. Well, it appears that it will open as soon as Monday to traffic, and on Friday, there is 220 people who are in receipt of an invitation to come to a ribbon-cutting ceremony for just that. The Prime Minister confirmed the details on his way into Cabinet to our very own Judy Trin.
3: The Gordie Howe Bridge. What, can you tell us anything about it in terms of the background negotiations? Were there any concessions made?
4: No, it's positive news. Obviously, the bridge will be open at the end of the week, and a symbol, but also a fact of cooperation between our countries. Great for Canadians going across the border, Americans coming across the border, and for commerce. And I just want to salute the those who constructed it on both sides, and looking forward to getting it done.
1: So just by way of background, remember Trump posts that this is sort of like, you know, a bad thing between Canada and the U.S., that the Americans are getting a raw deal. This is what happens a few months ago. Everybody on both sides of the border involved with the bridge basically goes silent. But Judy's question is a really prescient one. Like, what changed? What ultimately convinced Donald Trump, if in fact that's the case, that he has been convinced to allow the thing to open? Or maybe they're just doing it, you know, not waiting for his blessing. We do know that the governor of Michigan, Gretchen Whitmer, was very involved in all this. A person you've heard on this show, Rick Snyder, the former governor of Michigan, who was the one alongside Prime Minister Harper who gave this bridge the green light. He was very involved behind the scenes. He's going to join me tonight on Power Play. So maybe perhaps we'll get some details from him on what happened to kind of allow this to go forward. But what appeared to be a huge irritant in the relationship between the two countries now looks like it will actually go ahead. And we don't really know what changed to allow for that to be the case. Doug Ford actually happens to be in Washington as we speak. Abigail Beeman, my colleague, is there, and right away put to him a question about the bridge. Here's what he had to say.
5: About what it convinced Donald Trump to allow the Gordie Howe Bridge to open.
7: You know something, I'm not too sure. That's going to be up to President Trump and the Prime Minister to open this bridge. It's going to create thousands and thousands of jobs and increased flow back and forth on the Gordie Howe Bridge.
5: It's opening. Are you?
7: Well, I hope so. I really hope so that it's going to happen. So let's see what really happens.
1: So a little bit of hedging there from Premier Ford, and with good reason, probably, right? Like, things change in Trump world. So maybe the plan right now is to go ahead with this ribbon cutting and then opening the bridge which, by the way, is a joint project between the United States and Canada. And ultimately, the tolls that come from that bridge will first go to pay the cost of it and then be split fairly evenly between the two countries. But, you know, ultimately, Donald Trump could change his mind, try and block it again. And I should point out one of the more interesting dynamics of this story is that just days before Donald Trump posted his opposition to the bridge, Howard Lutnick, his commerce secretary, met with the owners of the competing bridge, the Ambassador Bridge in Windsor, between Windsor and Detroit. Those owners had been vocal for

0: off a very formalized, you could say, campaign for Alberta to stay in Canada. That referendum is happening in October. It's a question that Albertans will be asked on whether or not they want to stay or hold a binding referendum to leave in the future. Pierre Poilievre made the case for Canada, effectively, to the Calgarians who had assembled. People in the Legion in downtown Calgary, have a listen to part of what he told them.
1: Must be prepared, my friends, to have some honest conversations over this next several months. If you want frustrated Albertans to vote for Canada, the absolute worst thing we can do is dismiss their legitimate grievances. We don't need a different country in Alberta. We need different government policies in Ottawa. The answer, therefore, for Albertans is not to pull away from our friends in other provinces, but to lock arms with them. We must remember that those who are choosing separation from Canada are not our enemies. They are our fellow citizens. Demonizing people who have lost it hope in Canada is no way to restore it.
0: So the message from Mr. Poilievre, that's who you just heard, the leader of the federal conservatives, to an Alberta audience was, you know, Canada is worth fighting for, that your grievances are in large part justified, and you can agree or disagree with that. The blame for them, he lies very squarely at the feet of the federal Liberals. But, you know, you can sort of try and counter the effects of those from within the Federation rather than from without. I'd love to know what you think about whether or not Mr. Poilievre is the person to deliver that message, how much you think the message will resonate. 71010 is the number to text. Kathy Lee is our reporter on the ground in Alberta. She was in attendance at that speech in Calgary, and she spoke to some of the people who were watching in the audience. Here's what they told her.
2: Let's not give up on Canada just because we have some issues with the federal government.
3: I think most Albertans that want to separate are Canadians at heart, and that would be the number one desired outcome.
4: I think there's people that have just had it up to here, totally up to here. Although I love this place, I wish the message that's going to be sent on October 19th, I hope it's a message that the Liberals will finally say, we do have to fix things.
0: So that's from the audience for the speech that Mr. Poilievre gave, Pierre Poilievre, the leader of the federal conservatives, gave in Calgary yesterday to kick off his Stay in Canada campaign ahead of the fall referendum in that province. Again, love to know what you think about whether that message will resonate. 71010 is the number to text. We've also got some news here in Parliament Hill about what's coming tomorrow. We talked about it a little bit yesterday afternoon, but there's an online harms bill, so-called online harms. So basically how the government intends to try and mitigate the impact of the bad stuff that happens online. This is something that the last government wrestled with. There's been different versions of this bill that have been introduced at different times. You know, what the likelihood is that it goes ahead is a whole other question. But in this case, the big sort of flashpoint is social media and whether or not it should be banned for kids under the age of 16. It looks like what this bill will do will set out standards that companies have to meet if they want to allow for kids to be part of, you know, they're whatever they do, but the default position will be that they are banned unless they can meet certain standards. Here is Prime Minister Mark Carney.
5: I can't comment on that because it's not yet before the House. As I said last week, with respect to AI specifically, the government will be taking steps to protect people's data, their privacy, and their children. So that is a focus of this government. Yes.
0: Government House Leader Steve McKinnon also asked about the bill. Here's what he said.
6: I think there's a great realization in society that there are negative effects from social media use, maybe particularly among our youth. And this bill, you know, when it's tabled, will seek to address that.
0: So we're going to talk a little bit about the politics of a social media ban or this version of the ban with our Daily Debrief panel at the top of the next hour. We'll also analyze the impact of Pierre Poilievre's speech and the content of it with the panel coming up. I'd love to know what you think about both subjects. So should social media be banned for kids under 16? Can something like that work? Is there something that the government can do to actually mitigate the harm that a lot of people suffer online? In will Pierre Poilievre deliver the stay message effectively? 71010 is the number to text. We're back in a moment.
7: The FIFA World Cup kicks off when Mexico hosts South Africa Thursday, June 11th. And Canada hits the pitch against Bosnia and Herzegovina.

0: Govina. 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
8: Now the latest forecast from the AM 800 Weather Center. We have rain and the risk of a thunderstorm this afternoon. The high today, 29 with a humidex 37 or 99 Fahrenheit. Showers ending tonight, the low 19. Tomorrow, mix of sun and cloud, 40% chance of rain and the risk of a thunderstorm, the high 31.
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12: That she can control right now. You shouldn't have to have a government weaving all over the place to avoid its own legislation. That legislation shouldn't be there in the first place. And you shouldn't have to have governments talking about, well, in this case, potentially you might see a private sector funded pipeline, but we're not there yet. Of course, the last pipeline that we saw had to be funded by the government because this government created conditions that made it impossible for the private sector to build a pipeline. I would say, Vashi, if you take a look, if you go back in time to 2015 when the Liberal government was elected, and I would say this version of it isn't much different than the previous version of it. We had three pipelines in the pipeline, so to speak, at a national level. We had Energy East, we had Northern Gateway, we had Trans Mountain, all at some point in the process. Can you imagine where we would be today vis-a-vis the conversation with the U.S. and everything else going on globally? If we had pipelines that went east and west, to west, and in addition to pipeline going south, we'd be in a completely different fiscal situation as a country. That's not even just Alberta being stronger. And of course, Pierre talked about a stronger Alberta in a united country, but our country would be stronger today too.
19: And I do understand that argument, but it presupposes the idea that all of that would have manifested exactly as you lay out. And I was also in Alberta during that time when Prime Minister Harper was sort of leading the charge in those pipelines that you talk about were up for discussion and making their way through the approval process. It wasn't a straight line. In fact, it was anything but. I remember the opposition. I remember James Cameron flying into the oil sands and the swaying public opinion against development in the oil patch. And then I also saw, you know, a number of core challenges, particularly where Northern Gateway is concerned, where the kind of utopia that Pierre Poilievre lays out now of just like being able to build stuff because regulation never stands in the way was actually tested in court and failed.
12: Well, then governments have to adapt, right? Different legislation, work with proponents wherever they are in the country.
19: But where is
12: let the federal government deal with what's in the federal jurisdiction. Provinces can deal with what's in the provincial jurisdiction. I mean, if you take a look at our country as a whole, you see that we have separatist movements popping up and building momentum almost invariably when there's a Liberal government in power. As we've seen in the past, we see an increase in separatist sentiment in Quebec. We see an increase in separatist sentiment in Alberta. When we were in government, both of those movements were almost non-existent. In fact, I think in 2015, in that election, I think the Bloc elected four MPs in that election, if I'm not mistaken. It was very, very low compared to where it is now.
19: But there have been other points where it was low as well. And even the contention, like I think Mr. Poilievre today said 10 years ago, under the leadership of a great Albertan, Stephen Harper, there was no separatist movement in Alberta. That's not true. I know that's not true because I was working there, you know, just a few years before that. There were people who were upset at the time.
12: Yeah.
19: And there were also, you know, there's a poll from Environics that showed that 28% of respondents said at the time, this is 2010, so in the middle of Mr. Harper's time as Prime Minister, Western Canada gets so few benefits from being part of Canada that they might as well go it on their own. I remember even at the time a debate about equalization. So people in Alberta were very upset about the fact that Quebec kept getting money and Alberta kept giving money toward the formula that was there. The Prime Minister and Jim Flaherty at the time, Finance Minister, had an opportunity to meaningfully change the formula. They did not take that opportunity.
12: If you take a look, if you go back in time to any time in history, you could go to any province and you can find some separatists in provinces. And certainly in Alberta, in Quebec, maybe to some degree in other provinces, it might be that sentiment, underlying sentiment might be a little bit higher. But the crisis that we're seeing right now, that was simply not the case in 2010 or any time while we were in government. You've seen this pop up and escalate over the last 11 years. It's getting stronger and stronger. And it's a problem that we have to deal with face on with much, much better conversations as a country.
19: And I do understand that point. I think the reason why I pushed back a little bit on the framing that it's all because of Justin Trudeau, it's all because of what happened under the last government, is because I also remember the 80s, right? Mm-hmm. When it was actually his father's program at the National Energy Program that certainly was the impetus for a lot of that sentiment. Then I think of the Mulroney years, where there was great hope among Albertans initially that they would be well represented. And in fact, they felt the exact opposite when a number of contracts were awarded to Quebec instead of Alberta. I don't think at the end of Mr. Mulroney's time, Albertans were feeling as though their interests were adequately represented on the federal stage. I ask all of this or put this to you because if the fix that Mr. Polyev presupposes in his speech today is just reverse everything the Liberals do and things will get better and the separatist sentiment will be allayed, if it's not just that, maybe that won't work.
12: I think so. I host about 40 constituent roundtables every year with my constituents in Leduc-Witasquin, and I have done this for 20 years over time. I can tell you that the sentiment that I'm hearing today is vastly different than it was when we were in government, and even vastly different than it was, say, 3 years into the Trudeau government. It is much higher. The frustration level is much more intense today. There are some that might have some expectations coming out of the MOU, but at the end of the day, we really need to see some action. I do believe that if the government was to tomorrow announce that they were repealing C-69 and C-48 and that they were serious about getting shovels in the ground to get a pipeline built, at least one, started immediately, given the economic circumstance we're in, I think that would go a long way immediately to releasing some of the tension. There are other things that we need to talk about, of course. Equalization, that there will always be a conversation about equalization in Alberta. There will be a conversation about affordability. There will be a conversation about jurisdiction in Alberta. You know, those conversations will always be there, but I do think that addressing the energy situation, this is a situation that has oil and gas coming from, by billions of dollars worth of oil coming from Algeria, Nigeria, and Saudi Arabia to our East Coast, with rules that are not as rigorous around upstream and downstream emissions as the regulations that face oil coming from Alberta and Saskatchewan. That is intensely frustrating for my constituents and for Albertans, and it needs to be remedied. And I hope that people from outside of Alberta, particularly the Liberal government, will listen to what Pierre had to say today and see a roadmap to a country more unified than it's ever been.
19: Again, though, I have to ask, with great respect, I understand the frustrations that you talk about, and I understand how it would flow from it logically that if that economic piece, that energy piece, were to significantly change, perhaps some of that will be allayed. But I was in there, in Calgary, for your convention. I spoke with Mr. Jeffrey Rath, who is leading this Alberta Prosperity Project. I spoke with other people in that separate movement. They did not say if a pipeline is built, I'm okay. In fact, they were saying things like it's a communist prime minister who's just, in it for China. Like their accusations are so far beyond the frustrations that you describe, which again leads me to believe, like, is the solution that you and Mr. Polyev are proposing, which is just undoing whatever the Liberals in the last government did, actually going to do what you think it will, which is calm this sentiment? Because I see no evidence of it among the people who identify as separatists.
12: Vashi, there are 5 million people that live in the province of Alberta, and there are, just like in any population, there are a few who find every microphone and have a bigger platforms than others. But if you go out and talk to regular people on the ground in my constituency in Leduc and Wetaskiwin and Beaumont and Devon, my hometown, Devon, which was built by Esso 3 years after the big discovery of Leduc number one in 1947, there are measures that the government can take that would be, I think most Canadians would find them fully reasonable if people put aside the politics and started having conversations about what simple measures. And again, I keep coming back to C-69 and C-48 because they're a really big deal in our part of the world. Simple measures that could be taken. Yes, there are other measures that we need to take too, but I do think the government could signal tomorrow that it's serious about remedying these very significant irritants. And I'd say one more thing, that they should change the way they talk about and to Albertans, because too often I think it takes the form of finger wagging and nobody responds well to finger wagging. And I think there needs to be a lot more listening to the concerns, the very real, authentic, genuine frustrations of Albertans.
8: Alberta Conservative MP Mike Lake. We've got a brand new statement from Donald Trump on that bridge next.
3: 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An information update with Kathy McMahon.
8: A traffic note, Sandwich Street South has reopened between Alma and St. Arnaud Street in Amherstburg after an earlier vehicle fire. A 44-year-old man has been sentenced to just under 2 years in jail for selling drugs to undercover Windsor police officers. Daniel Harrison pleaded guilty to drug trafficking. Court heard he sold 1.4 grams of cocaine to an officer in the Diggs unit in 2024. A subsequent search of his home turned up 97 grams of cocaine, along with brass knuckles, digital scales, an airsoft pistol, and Canadian cash. Four impaired drivers have been nabbed in Windsor. On Friday night, a 42-year-old was found slumped over the wheel downtown, and police had to break a window to wake him. There was also a crash involving an e-bike that saw a 56-year-old fail a breath test, while police say a 61-year-old failed to stop at Tecumseh and Lenz and was charged on Sunday. Prime Minister Mark Carney has confirmed the Gordie Howe Bridge will open later this week. He says the new crossing is an important symbol of the enduring strength of the bilateral relationship, which has been strained by the ongoing trade war. An official ribbon-cutting ceremony is planned for Friday, and the $6.4 billion span will open to traffic on Monday. Details on these and other stories coming up at 1. Weather-wise, rain and the risk of a thunderstorm this afternoon. The high today, 29. Showers ending late this evening. The low, 19. We're at 26 in Windsor. The Humidex making it feel like 36 or 97 Fahrenheit. I'm Kathy McMahon, AM 800 News.
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2: It is 25 minutes before the top of the hour. We are talking right now about the Gordie Howe Bridge connecting Detroit and Windsor after some pretty staunch opposition from the President of the United States, the one, the only, Donald Trump. It appears, it looks, it sort of seems like it's actually going to open. We're getting kind of different information from different people, but the Prime Minister himself confirmed that something was about to happen. Have a listen.
9: The Gordie Howe Bridge. What, can you tell us anything about it in terms of the background negotiations? Were there any concessions made?
10: No, it's positive news. Obviously, the bridge will be open at the end of the week, and a symbol, but also a fact of cooperation between our countries. Great for Canadians going across the border, Americans coming across the border, and for commerce. And I just want to salute those who constructed it on both sides, and looking forward to getting it done.
2: Okay, so we just got a statement from the White House. I'm going to bring in my next guest and read it to him live, and we can react to it. Mike K. Cook is co-host of Mornings with Mike and Meg on AM 800 in Windsor. He's super on top of this story and anything, actually, that has to do with Windsor, and he's with me live now. Hi, Mike.
11: Hi, Vashi. I can't wait to hear this statement. I haven't heard it yet.
2: It's just further complicating everything, in my view, because, okay, the White House just, our producer, Brendan McDonald, reached out this morning, and we thought, you know what, we need to get the story, even though it might ruin this whole thing, because you never know what Trump says. The president's position on the Gordie Howe Bridge has not changed. The administration remains committed to securing the best possible deal for the American people. So this sort of leads me to think that maybe this is less a case of, oh, we've convinced Trump to let us go forward, and more, we're going to go forward in spite of Trump's position. What does your gut tell you?
11: Well, I think it is going forward despite what Donald Trump is saying. And, you know, with the ribbon cutting now set for Friday at 1 p.m., this is one of these sources of telling us. But they also put the caveat on it, Vashi, that, you know, things could change. It's a wild time. It was supposed to be Saturday. They moved it up, according to sources, so that Gretchen Whitmer, the governor of Michigan, could make it. And then traffic will officially open on Monday between 6 and 7. And no bells and whistles for that part, just kind of straight to business. Somebody will move a barrel, and someone will be the first one to make their way across this bridge.
2: So do you have any sense of, like, why it's finally going ahead after all this time of stasis? And I know that there were definitely, like, technical things that had to be checked off, and that's part of it, but clearly this Trump stuff for the past few months cast a big shadow over it.
11: Yeah, it sure did. And you know, talking to people that, you know, I thought it was excuse theater, that the fact that they were running tests, like, I'm like, how many light bulbs do we have to test here? But they, you know, they explained that running the systems test in hot weather, they had to wait for the hot weather, make sure this is working, that's working. There's a lot of infrastructure involved, not only with the bridge, but for the customs and the immigration buildings that are there as well, Vashi. So, you know, I think they did have to do that. Was it delayed because of Donald Trump and the drama that's going on right now? It certainly was. And I think maybe the fact that Michigan got this done with our federal government has played into the fact that they are pushing this opening now and the ribbon cutting and trying to take the federal government of the U.S. out of it, because this was all done by, you know, Stephen Harper's government and Rick Snyder, who was the governor of Michigan at the time. And I think they got the job done, and it is jointly owned between Canada and the state of Michigan.
2: And I know Rick Snyder is still a huge proponent of the project. He's actually going to be on Power Play tonight, live at 5. He was on a few times since Donald Trump took that position, kind of advocating as a Republican for the bridge to go ahead because of the economic merits. What can you tell us about the way that this bridge will work? Like, what makes it unique? What is the economic benefit of it, as both parties kind of had argued at one time?
11: Well, there's a couple of things here, Vashi, and the fact is, on a national scale, this is such an important piece of infrastructure for the country. Right now, here in this automotive, region that we have between Michigan and Ontario and other states, the Ambassador Bridge is the only way that trucks can get to the United States in this area. They can go to Sarnia as well, but this is the busiest border crossing in North America. We also have the Detroit-Windsor Tunnel, but trucks can't fit through that. So a private owner owns the Ambassador Bridge. The Maroon family owns the Ambassador Bridge. Private ownership of an international crossing. There's a whole story behind how that took place, and this was needed, not only for that to get a government-controlled border crossing, but also for the people of Windsor. West Windsor, for years, has put up with truck traffic on city roads. It's amazing. When you go on travel the 401 from Montreal to the Ambassador Bridge, you will hit 11 traffic lights, all of them in Windsor. You come off the 401, and for some reason, then you're on our city roads. This was a two-part project. The Herb Gray Parkway was built first, and that one bypasses all of the city roads and goes directly to the Gordie Howe Bridge, directly to I-75 over in Michigan. So you don't hit traffic lights anymore. It takes trucks off city streets and then goes to the Gordie Howe Bridge. And that's why it was so important to get this for the city of Windsor, but also for the national reasons.
2: And what about the bridge itself? Like, part of what Trump is kind of railing about is the idea that, you know, the American side won't benefit from it. But my understanding is it's you know, the Canadians bore more of the expense, and that it, at the end of the day, the revenues and profits in particular will be split.
11: Well, we funded the entire $6.4 billion project, and then we will recoup our costs through the tolls through a number of years until that is paid back. A lot of the drama started when the Ambassador Bridge owner, Matthew Maroon, met with U.S. Commerce Secretary Howard Lutnick just hours before President Trump first, back in February, threatened to delay the opening nearby the Gordie Howe Bridge. And the Maroon family, they operate the monopoly on that commercial truck traffic at the border. And this meeting took place in February, and there's been drama ever since. So you talk about what's happening with Kuzma and the delays there. This was a really big story of why this was caught in some delays as well.
2: Yeah, talk a little bit about the competing bridge. Like, it's sort of fascinating to me, as you point out, like, it's a privately owned piece of massive infrastructure that matters not only to both countries, but the relationship, like the economic relationship between the two countries.
11: Yeah, and it's as I mentioned earlier, it's the only way that trucks can travel in this area across to the U.S. and back and forth. And it ended up being in private hands. It's crazy that this took place, that it ended up in private hands, but it has a long history of why that took place. The Pierre Trudeau government actually sued the Maroon family, saying that's a piece of national security, why the government should own the Canadian side. The Maroon family sued the government and won, and it stays in private hands from that day. In fact, 25% of the bridge in the 1970s was actually owned by what's his name? Warren Buffett.
2: Oh, wow.
11: He actually owned part of the bridge, and then the Maroon family bought his shares out, and then they own it 100% and took it private.
2: Oh, wow. So do you think it's going to happen Friday? Do you think the ribbon cutting will go ahead? And who do you expect to see there?
11: Yeah, I do think it's going to take place, and the invites are going out today. From what we learned, about 500 invites will go out to today. The list includes the premier, I would assume some of our local officials, other federal officials, and the ceremony is going to happen right in the middle of the bridge. And I think this is going to happen, Vashi. I think it's finally going to happen. The long-awaited Gordie Howe Bridge project. The Howe family's going to be there. Gordie Howe's kids will be there, and it'll be a big celebration, but a very tempered celebration on what we anticipated this happening. This is a once-in-a-lifetime project. I thought we were going to have fireworks and festivals and parties and stuff. I don't think it's going to be like that. They just want to cut a ribbon and get traffic moving.
2: And probably avoid the attention of the one and only Donald Trump, right?
11: Yeah, yeah. Maybe he can go to more basketball games and fall asleep or something, and then we can get the bridge
2: open. Mike, you're the best. Thanks for making the time for this. I appreciate it. Appreciate all your coverage.
11: Thanks, Vashy. Anytime.
2: Thanks, buddy. Mike K. Cook is co-host of Mornings with Mike and Meg on AM 800 Windsor. He's there to tell us he thinks the Gordie Howe Bridge will actually see that ribbon cutting on Friday. The traffic is supposed to open Monday morning. The White House says the president's position, not in favor of the project, hasn't changed. I'll take a quick break and Money Talk is next.
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8: Here's the latest forecast from the AM 800 Weather Center. We have showers and the risk of storms this afternoon with a high today 29 and the humidex 37. That rain ending overnight, the low 19. Some sun tomorrow with a chance of rain and storms, a hot high 31 with the humidex 41 or 106 Fahrenheit.
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2: 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John, I feel like it's been forever. How are you?
7: I know. I missed you, Vashi.
2: I missed you, too. How's it going?
7: Good. Are you enjoying the nice weather up there?
2: I'm ecstatic about it. I hate winter, so the fact that it's 8 months a year, it's been beautiful. I hope you're enjoying it, too.
7: Absolutely.
2: So what might damper my mood is if interest rates go up anytime soon. I don't think that the Bank of Canada is poised to make an announcement to that effect tomorrow, but I have lately seen a lot of economists predict that that could be the case closer to or after the beginning of 2027. What's your sense, first of all, of what might happen tomorrow, and how apprehensive are your clients about interest rate changes right now?
7: Yeah, you know, it's you and I attended the Economic Club of Canada, right, when they asked economists, how many do you think the interest rates are going to go up? Three of them said yes, three of them said no. So it's an interesting question. I mean, obviously, it's the opportunity to control inflation is by raising interest rates. No one wants interest rates to go up, but they might have to. I don't know what's going to happen tomorrow. That's a big question mark. But I think obviously, when it comes to this thing, interest rates, it's kind of an event. It's not necessarily affecting a strategy. So, you know, if the interest rates, and I think the people who obviously would be most affected would be anyone who's sort of renewing a mortgage, but also the actual investor. And I think, though, from a planning perspective, an increase of a quarter percentage point isn't really going to affect your financial plan that much, especially if you've done proper planning. But it does pose a challenge to someone potentially renewing their mortgage with higher interest rates.
2: Yeah, I just thought one thing that stood out to me, and I'm wondering from a financial planning perspective, how much you factor this in, is I was reading a headline the other day that in Toronto in particular, 10%, like there's a huge swath of people who are renewing over the last 18 months and the next 12 months, that there's an issue like for 10% of Toronto homeowners, basically, who just can't afford to renew. Is there a way to build into your financial planning? Like, should you be looking, let's say, 3 years ahead, 4 years? What increased costs am I going to be, or expenses am I going to be facing, and how do I get ahead of that?
7: Yeah, so that's the planning perspective. And I think if you are facing a mortgage renewal in next year, it really is your opportunity to evaluate. You got to look at that budget, emergency savings, outstanding debt, and the whole discussion of variable versus fixed option and what your future income expectations are. And I think the worst thing you can do is do nothing and just cross your fingers and hope it all works out. I think it's a much better strategy to prepare. And if rates go higher, you just want to be ready for that situation. And here's the issue. A lot of people locked in at these, two very low interest rates. And now suddenly they're faced with double and triple increases. So it really is a preparation issue. And there's things you can do. Obviously, you can go talk to your bank. And as long as you've been paying your contributions to your mortgage, they should renew your mortgage even at a higher rate. I guess the issue might be is if you shop it around, if you want to move your mortgage. But yeah, I'd say it's a perfect opportunity to really take a look at what's going in and what's going out and be prepared for that situation. And that's all you can really do.
2: So we're also just sort of in the same planning vein coming up on the midway point of the year. And I'm wondering if you're thinking at this point, like, what are some temperature checks I can take to kind of look at my finances and see, do I need to make changes for the last half of the year? Am I on track to where I want to be at the end of December? All that kind of stuff. Like, what sort of indicators should we be looking for at this midway point?
7: Yeah. So, you know, and by the way, June 9th was declared tax freedom day. I don't know if you're aware of that.
2: That's I was not. I never feel free of taxes. So please.
7: True. It's true. But that's the day.
2: What does this mean?
7: Yeah, it was by the Fraser Institute. I think I read it on your site. The Fraser Institute came out and said basically with provincial taxes, federal taxes, and HST, June 9th is sort of the day you start earning money towards your financial freedom, okay. Which is a great segue into, you know, what is a great, it's a great time for a sort of investment checkup. So there's things you should be looking at potentially with respect to your investment. So as you know, the market's been on a bit of a tear for the past number of years, and we're all looking at sort of very good returns on our portfolios. But I think it's a really good time to look at asset allocation because your portfolio might have drifted, Vashi. You know, you might be a little heavier in equities than you want to be. And so it's a great time to kind of look and see what's really happened. The other thing I think a mid sort of year opportunity is to look at your risk tolerance. Let's say you've had a life change. You got married, you had some kids, you retired, you bought a business. Does your portfolio and your financial plan reflect this? And the other thing I think you should be looking at are your cash reserves. Again, we're talking about since mortgage renewals, what are you doing what's sitting in cash in case you have a problem? Because we're in a space where perhaps liquidity matters. And do you have sufficient emergency funds? And the other thing that I think you and I have been harping on is tax efficiency. You know, everyone sort of sees April 30th as that's when you do your tax plan, but we think it's a year round thing. Yeah, this is your opportunity to look at your RSPs, your TFSA, your contributions. Look at your contributions to your corporate investment accounts. Do some capital gains planning. Perhaps you're going to sell a property this year or perhaps delay it next year. And also look at income splitting opportunities throughout the year. You know, these are mid-year opportunities for everyone. And I think finally what you might want to look at is your goal progress. So the stock market is not a goal. Mm-hmm. Retirement's a goal. Saving for education, that's a goal. Planning your legacy, that's a goal. And ask whether yourself, you should ask yourself, you know, how am I progressing towards these objectives? And it doesn't really matter how the market's doing. How am I doing towards those goals? And those are things people should consider mid-year.
2: And how are you, like, how do you quantify some of those goals? So, for example, you want to say, I'm ready to retire. What is the quantification of that so that you can measure, if you look at your own numbers right now, where you stand on the sort of the path there?
7: Yeah, and I you can measure that. You can actually quantify a retirement plan. You know, this is what we do all day long. We take a look at see where people are and where they want to be, and we sort of get them to lay themselves out on the table financially and poke and prod. But it all starts with a budget. Like, what are you currently spending right now? And, you know, on groceries and, you know, rent, mortgage, whatever. And you take a look at that actual budget and you can sort of shove it forward towards a retirement. Obviously, some things are going to increase, you know, travel, medical expenses, but some things are going to decrease. Hopefully your mortgage will be eliminated, although we are seeing a lot of retirees with mortgages. But you can actually look at that and say, okay, in order to maintain some semblance of this, what do I have to have parked in the bank at that particular moment to produce this? And what's going to produce it? What are my government benefits? What's my pension? Perhaps you have one at work. What are my RSPs going to do? What are my TFSAs going to do? What about my other money? What about the house? What about the cottage? You can actually put it all together and quantify it and actually come up with an equation saying, okay, I'm on track. Or here's what I need to do to be back on track. I need to maybe contribute more, or maybe I need to spend less in this category. But what you're asking is a great question, and it's quantifiable under you know, the right with the right information, you can actually come up and see where you are with respect to all of this.
2: Okay, perfect note to leave it on. John, appreciate it. Thanks so much. Good to talk to you again.
7: Thanks, Vashi. Have a great day.
2: You too. 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If you ever have a question for him in our weekly Money Talk segment, shoot it my way. 71010 is the number to text. Our daily debrief panel is next.
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8: Here's the latest forecast from the AM 800 Weather Center. We have showers and the risk of storms this afternoon with a high today 29 and the humidex 37. That rain ending overnight, the low 19. Some sun tomorrow with a chance of rain and storms, a hot high 31 with the humidex 41 or 106 Fahrenheit.
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11: It's 1 o'clock.
8: 27 degrees in Windsor-Essex. Rain and the risk of a thunderstorm this afternoon. The high today 29 with the humidex 37. I'm Kathy McMahon, AM 800 News. Coming up, drug addict sentenced in Amherstburg may cut development charges. But first, the Prime Minister has confirmed the Gordie Howe Bridge will open later this week. Mark Carney spoke about it as he headed into his morning cabinet meeting.
12: Obviously, the bridge will be open at the end of the week, and you know, a symbol, but also a fact of cooperation between our countries.
8: An official ribbon-cutting ceremony is planned for Friday. The $6.4 billion span is expected to open to traffic on Monday. A 21-year-old man is facing charges after a minor was sexually assaulted. Windsor police were called to a disturbance Sunday night on St. Luke Road and learned a 15-year-old girl had been led by a male acquaintance to a secluded area in a nearby park where she was allegedly sexually assaulted. Police say the suspect struck the girl in the face when she asked him to stop. He was arrested a short distance away and is charged with sexual assault, sexual interference with a person under 16, and assault. A 44-year-old man has been sentenced to just under 2 years of house arrest for selling drugs to undercover Windsor police officers. Daniel Harrison pleaded guilty to drug trafficking. Court heard he sold 1.4 grams of cocaine to an officer in the Diggs unit in 2024, and a subsequent search of his home turned up 97 grams of cocaine, along with brass knuckles and cash. Defense lawyer Ken Marley told the court that Harrison was glad he was caught and is relieved to be able to serve his punishment at home so he can continue counseling for mental health addictions. Amherstburg could be the next local municipality to slash development charges. It's a requirement to obtain funding from an $8.8 billion program being offered by the Ontario and federal governments for infrastructure projects. Deputy Mayor Chris Gibbs says he'll do whatever is best for the town.
13: We need a made in Amherstburg solution for Amherstburg residents. And I'm really just excited to see what the project will entail.
8: A special council meeting has been called for Monday to discuss the program. And there's a new soccer field with artificial turf in East Windsor. The $4.4 million project opened at McHugh Park yesterday and features new lighting, a scoreboard, sheltered areas, and seating. The field carries FIFA's top certification for performance and safety and may help the city attract higher-level tournaments. AM 800 News Time is 103. The forecast is next.
14: 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And Canada hits the pitch against Bosnia and Herzegovina Friday, June 12th. 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
8: The forecast now from the AM 800 Weather Center. We have rain and the risk of a thunderstorm this afternoon. The hot high 29 with the humidex 37 or 99 Fahrenheit. Showers ending later this evening. Risk of storms overnight, the low 19. We're at 27 right now in Windsor. The humidex sitting at 37 or 99. I'm Kathy McMahon, AM 800 News.
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1: It's a few minutes past the top of the hour, Tuesday, June 9th. I'm coming to you from our nation's capital yesterday out in Alberta, in Calgary, in fact. The leader of the federal Conservatives, Pierre Poilievre, kicked off essentially a formal Stay in Canada campaign with a speech delivered at the downtown Legion to a number of people who had assembled. The speech was very heavy on the stay part, talked a lot about grievances that Albertans have, in particular with the federal government and federal Liberals. Here's a sample of what the leader of the Conservatives said.
2: We don't need a different country in Alberta. We need different government policies in Ottawa. The answer, therefore, for Albertans is not to pull away from our friends in other provinces, but to lock arms with them.
1: So how did the speech go down, and what kind of role could Mr. Poilievre play ahead of the fall referendum on the issue of separation in Alberta? Let's bring in the Daily Debrief panel.
3: The Daily Debrief.
1: Jamie Ellerton is a principal at Kanaptis. Sharon Carr is a principal at Navigator and former deputy chief of staff to Finance Minister Bill Morneau. And Judah Melise rounds us out. She's a reporter covering the Canadian government for Bloomberg News. Hi, everybody. Happy Tuesday. Good to have you here. Thanks for making the time. Jamie, I'll start with you. This is the first federal leader essentially to deliver a speech like this in Alberta. What did you think of the speech itself?
4: I thought he needed to give it. I think a lot of people have rightly been saying, why isn't Pierre Poilievre being more vocal on this question even before the referendum question was announced by Premier Smith? And so I think he kind of was meeting that demand. I think on the speech itself, I don't think anyone who's followed Pierre Poilievre is going to be surprised by his message discipline and ultimately making it into a complaint about Liberals in Ottawa and the federal government more broadly. But I do think it's great that you have a diversity of opinion engaged on the question in Alberta to make the case for Canada, and we'll see where this goes.
1: So I'm sort of fascinated by the debate, and this is we did this on our panel last night on Power Play, Sharon, and I got a lot of emails kind of on either side of whether or not Mr. Poilievre should reemphasize, as he did to a certain degree in the speech, that the grievances with federal Liberals are the culprit, in his view, of the separatist sentiment, or whether the speech should have avoided that altogether. What do you think?
5: I think it's hard to avoid it completely because there is a level of validity as to why Albertans are upset. Now, I do think that there's a way to do it without it further stoking the fires. And so I do think it was necessary for him to do the speech. He did kind of turn it into his own political agenda, where it's like, essentially what he's saying is, we don't need to separate, we just need a different government in Ottawa. So moving forward, though, I will say that part of what he has to acknowledge is that we are where we are right now with the MOU with Alberta because the government has operated differently in Ottawa, and they are trying to build that bridge. So there's a bit of politics at play here where he's got to say we want to stay together, but at the same time he's got to throw a little bit of a few daggers down to the folks in Ottawa.
1: Do you expect any type of speech, not in the exact same way, but like, you know, I intended for the audience that this one was from the Prime Minister, Najud?
6: Well, he's definitely going to have to wade in at some point. It's unclear whether that could be in the form of the speech. I would say that, I mean, his move on the MOU has been an attempt to respond to the grievances in Alberta, and I would say that he's made that a pretty prominent part of his agenda, even at the risk of, ruffling some feathers in BC or with some environmental or indigenous groups. But, you know, he's going to have to weigh to what extent he'll be actively, you know, supposed campaigning, if we want to say that, for the stay camp, or, you know, maybe the decision is that not having Carney in people's face may be also the way to go about it. Well, I guess we'll just have to wait and see how these kind of prominent leaders, whether it's Harper or Carney, decide to talk about this issue in a delicate way that makes it clear where they stand, tries to sway Albertans on the issue, but without maybe speaking.

0: to just campaigning. The pro-Canada side is the front runner in this campaign. And so I think it is a very risky strategy for the Prime Minister to try and make himself Captain Canada and lead the Stay in Canada side of this campaign and just further fuel animosities towards Liberals based off a variety of myths, fact, and long-held grievances. I've read over the weekend, they sat down that Tyler Dawson did with Paul Wells, and I think the history of how long you've had this fringe minority advancing Alberta separatism has been a constant throughout Alberta's history. The only thing that made it new is the institutional resources they've now gotten in the past few years to actually advance it. And so if you're looking at a frontrunner campaign style, what's the strategy on this? The numbers as they are today should be, let's keep them where they are, and if not, improve the Canada side. And by over-campaigning and trying to turn this into everything to answer every other question of politics of the day in Canada, rather than the very more narrow question of should Alberta leave Canada, I think has a risk of backfiring.
1: Do you think there's going to be a more specific pronouncement or more public pronouncement by the Prime Minister that the policies of his predecessor, who also happens to be a federal Liberal, did contribute to some degree? You know, I'm not saying the whole picture or anything like that, Sharon, but to some degree to the feelings of alienation. Like, I think that there is a tacit acknowledgement of that in the way the Prime Minister frames the MOU and the you know, energy exporting capacity of Alberta. We've got to do things differently, et cetera, et cetera. But he doesn't really specifically say, like, that was wrong, we need to change.
2: I think you're right. I think he has acknowledged it. He's done it in a very, I would say, subtle way. And I don't, like, I can't see him coming out and saying, well, we are where we are because it was Justin Trudeau's fault. That's not what he's going to say. And also, we have to remember that it was under the Justin Trudeau government that the TMX pipeline was acquired. So I don't think he'll come out flatly and say it, but he has acknowledged it. He has said, I'm a different leader. We're a different government. We're a new government, a new administration. But I don't think you'll see him coming out anytime soon trying to point fingers and blame.
1: I wanted to ask also, Judy, about your thoughts on the polyev aspect of all of this in the risk/opportunity from sort of a crass political perspective exists. I was struck yesterday listening to the speech that essentially by the end, the conclusion was Canada is not broken. And there was sort of a different message, understandably. Like, I'm saying that not even facetiously. Like, it was a very impassioned argument for the fact that Canada is a great country. And obviously, in the last campaign, there was a lot of scrutiny over whether, like, how Polyev would defend Canada in the face of Trump, that kind of thing. Does there exist an opportunity here to kind of correct the record, for lack of a better phrase?
3: Well, I think it's challenging for conservative politicians because we know that the separatist movement is driven by certain actors on the right, and those individuals make up part of the base for Pierre Polyev, as they do for Premier Danielle Smith. And we've seen how for her it's been, challenging, where she says that she supports staying in Canada, but at the same time made decisions to pave the way for this referendum on a referendum. And so, similar to Trump, it just says how there are, you know, Trump supporters in the conservative base, and that makes it challenging for conservative politicians. This is the same thing. There's maybe an opportunity here, though, as you've seen Mr. Polyev already do, where he talks about staying but remains on the attack against Ottawa. And that way there is there's a way to shift the blame away, I guess, from those who are organizing the vote towards Mark Carney and his government.
1: Okay, I'm going to take a quick commercial break. Najood, Sharon, and Jamie are sticking around. We're going to talk about a potential social media ban of sorts coming into Parliament tomorrow.
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5: Now the latest forecast from the AM 800 Weather Center. We have rain and the risk of a thunderstorm this afternoon. The high today, 29 with a humidex 37 or 99 Fahrenheit. Showers ending tonight, the low 19. Tomorrow, mix of sun and cloud, 40% chance of rain and the risk of a thunderstorm, the high 31.
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1: It's 20 minutes past the top of the hour. Tomorrow is a big day in the House of Commons. The Liberals will introduce their so-called online harms bill. This thing has gone through various iterations in the last government, and it's been months of kind of promising that something was coming, and now we'll actually get the details. A bunch of stuff was leaked to the Globe and Mail in advance of the tabling of the legislation, including the idea that there will be a social media ban for kids under 16, but it's not really a ban. It is, according to the Globe, basically a set of standards that if the social media companies comply with, like if they meet those standards, they will be permitted to have kids under 16 on their platforms. If they don't meet those standards, then the ban would be in effect. So the Daily Debrief panel is here to talk a little bit about the politics of all of this. Jamie Ellerton, Sharon Carr, and Najud Al-Maliz. Najud, this is an interesting one because the previous version of online harms kind of devolved into a debate over the nexus between free speech and online regulation. This one, like, there seems to be a lot more consensus around kids and social media, but it doesn't go so far as to, like, do an Australia blanket ban. What is your sense of the politics around this one?
2: Yeah, so we're seeing countries across, I guess you can say, the Western Hemisphere talk more about this issue of social media and children. And you've seen countries in Europe, obviously Australia, take steps to address this. It's also an issue that is going to be highlighted in the upcoming G7. And so the timing of this bill may not be a coincidence. Just ahead of Carney's trip to France to meet with his G7 counterparts. And generally speaking, I think it's popular to talk about getting youth off of social media, but just as you outlined and as the Globe reported, it doesn't seem like it's going to be an outright ban, and rather more of a way to incentivize these companies to meet a certain threshold on I guess safety and security for children. And I guess what we'll have to wait and see this week tomorrow is how high is that bar, and will it be easy for companies like Facebook and Instagram and all the social media platforms to meet? And if it is, then I'm not so sure this is much of a ban.
1: Yeah, this is a weird one, I feel like, Jamie, for governments, insofar as there's, to Najud's point, a huge swelling of public opinion that supports the idea, in particular, of having a heavy hand when it comes to kids. But there's a real lack of evidence of stuff that works.
3: Yeah, Vashi, I think that's history as old as time itself. Like, outright ban prohibition rarely is as successful as those who are advocating for prohibition, whatever it be, tends to work. And so I think, yes, when you ask people, should there be restrictions on kids having unfettered access to social media? Resoundingly, the answer is yes, because there's real harms there. And I think the government is right to want to look at how to do this. I think, if anything, this is a chance for our parliamentary democracy to maybe work as it's intended to, introduce draft legislation that hopefully is looking at what's worked in other jurisdictions and what hasn't, have wide consultations at committee that generally looks for reforms to strengthen it, and look at how you're going to actually be able to enforce this. If this is just going to be Ottawa saying, okay, social media companies, cut us a check so we can go give money to these stakeholders to, in theory, advance another public policy, then this probably isn't going to go very far. But if there's actually going to be measures in place that look for how these things are being adopted, what's being implemented, what the implications are, where the loopholes are, allowing free speech and kind of respect for privacy and whatnot to continue to be at the core of how the internet has traditionally worked while protecting children, I think there's room for improvement here. And I think this bill could be a good thing, but the devil will always be in the details. And I think the government needs to approach it with humility rather than pretending as if the headline they got, social media to be banned for 16-year-olds and under, is actually going to solve the problem, because there's so much work that goes on beyond that headline.
1: Yeah. How much do you think this matters politically for the government, Sharon? I mean, to both Jamie and Najud's point, I do think there's, like, it's one of those weird things where, or not weird, but, like, it's one of those policy areas where actually the public is very interested. Like, some stuff I really got to sell to the audience. And this is one of those things I feel like any parent out there has a stake in the outcome.
4: Yeah, and so listen, full disclosure, I do have a client in the social media space, so maybe my perspective is, I would say it's informed, but it's also maybe potentially a bit biased here. What I will say, though, is that I'm not a parent. You are a parent. A lot of folks out there are. I think from a political perspective, when we recently heard Premier Wap Kanu come out and mention that it would be banned in the province out there, we heard a resounding excitement amongst parents. Parents are terrified and scared about what is on the internet and what their kids have access to. The problem with these bans and some of these, I would say, restrictions that are put in place is that they're, you might think they work, but they don't necessarily work. Australia is a really good example of a jurisdiction that had maybe like did it in good faith and wanted to do something good, but it doesn't work because if you tell kids that are 16 and under they can't use it, then they're just using fake dates and fake information and being targeted with content that's much more worse for them. So I'm looking forward to seeing the details and what Canada's saying. It's not going to be the same, but I think politically parents want this because kid safety is something that's really important to most.
1: The other interesting part or like storyline I'm paying attention to with all of this and everything to do with kind of like any online tech big company, Najood, right now is the intersection with CUSMA negotiations and the negotiations more largely with the United States. Because on every issue in which over the past year the feds have tried to regulate the online space, streaming, digital services tax, you name it, like essentially they've ultimately backed down because of, it feels like, pressure through big tech, through the White House. What do you think about that?
2: Yeah, so whether or not putting in place an outright ban for social media on for children is a good idea, it's clear that there is a sovereignty issue when it comes to trying to put any kind of restrictions, regulations, or policies in place that affect digital giants. These companies, while they are American, they have an international footprint. And obviously, every country is going to want to approach its policies to privacy, security, AI, potentially differently. And what we're seeing is that America will lash out if you do that. And so there is growing evidence from the digital services tax to the streaming rules that the government backed down on to this, and the fact that it's not going to be an outright ban, is that the government is quite cognizant of the fact that they actually don't have full license to be putting in whatever policies they want. They will say that they do, but the reality is that they are under a lot of pressure from the U.S. and likely want to avoid any more irritants being flagged by the USTR.
1: What do you think about the intersection of those two issues and sort of the Trump administration, Jamie's propensity to really advocate for big tech, but it's more to the point to see any form of regulation in that space as like pushing back on them?
3: I think it's real. I think you're right to point out that Canada has so far caved anytime there has been any pushback on these sorts of things. And I think the Canadian experience on this has differed quite vastly with what the Europeans have done. The EU have done a lot more in terms of digital regulation, not only on children's issues, but the digital ecosystem more broadly. And they, frankly, had just not really cared what the Americans have said, because they're like, we're Europe, we're going to do what we want. And if you want to come do things in Europe, you have to do it the European way and abide by European law. Canada hasn't taken that approach. And of course, the relationship is far different as a result of our size to the American size, as well as the geographic proximity. So I do think that's something to watch, Vashi. But I do think for the government to continue to advance the reality that social media is a very harmful thing if given into the hands of children with unfettered access. And we as a society need to do something about it, is I think something they're going to continue to advance. And for parents, hoping that that's going to make their lives easier, hopefully, but ultimately you still got that job to do because it's your kids. You need to know what your kids are doing and on the devices. And I don't think this is going to be something that's going to go away anytime soon.
1: But Jamie, they're my babysitter. No, I'm just joking.
3: Also, three magical letters, Vashi. Yeah, VPN.
1: I know. No, I always tell my son I'm going to mommy jail, not like my sister who doesn't let her kids near any of it. She's not going to mommy jail, just me. Thanks, everyone. Appreciate the discussion as always. Our wonderful daily debrief panel, Najood Al-Malees, Sharon Carr, and Jamie Ellerton. We're back in a moment with former Chief of Defense Staff Wayne Ayer.
5: 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An information update with Cathy McMahon.
6: The Prime Minister has confirmed the Gordie Howe Bridge will open later this week. Mark Carney says the new crossing is an important symbol of the enduring strength of the bilateral relationship, which has been strained by the ongoing trade war. An official ribbon-cutting ceremony is planned for Friday, and the $6.4 billion span is expected to open to traffic on Monday. A 44-year-old man has been sentenced to just under 2 years of house arrest for selling drugs to undercover Windsor police officers. Daniel Harrison pleaded guilty to drug trafficking. A new soccer field has opened at McHugh Park in East Windsor. It's the first municipally owned field with artificial turf. It carries FIFA's top certification for performance and safety and is designed to extend the playing season and help the city attract higher level tournaments. Details on these and other stories coming up at 2. Weather-wise, we have rain and the risk of a thunderstorm this afternoon. Hot today, the high 29 with a Humidex 37. Showers ending this evening with the risk of an overnight thunderstorm, the low 19. We're at 27 in Windsor, the Humidex 37 or 99 Fahrenheit. I'm Kathy McMahon, AM 800 News.
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1: It's 25 minutes before the top of the hour. One of the biggest shifts under this federal government versus previous federal governments has most certainly been on the issue of defense. Part of that is, of course, pressure from the United States, from the Trump administration in particular, to meet NATO spending targets, which have evolved from 2% of GDP spent on defense to now closer to 5% over the next 9 or so years. We never said we would meet those, or we said we'd meet those goals. We just never laid out a timeline for a number of different years. And now the Kearney government is saying we're going to meet it. We're going to try to exceed it. It means tens of billions of dollars of spending, new spending on defense. But where should that money go? And what is really what led to the change in consensus, both in society and elsewhere, supporting the idea that that much more could be spent on defense? That's how I started my interview with former chief of defense staff, former top soldier here in Canada, retired General Wayne Eyre.
17: So I see it as Canada awakening to the strategic threats that are out there. Those strategic threats are not new. It's just that we have a much more visceral sense of them. So from that perspective, it's good. It's good for the state to remember, for the government to remember that the first role of the state is to defend itself. And we're seeing that now.
1: In this case, it is tens of billions of dollars that are promised in additional spending. If the government sat you down and said, like, where do we prioritize this? Where should we prioritize it? What would you say?
17: Well, I want to go to your first point first. So we talk about a defense industrial base, but we also got to think about the defense intellectual base, where many more people are comfortable and educated in all things defense and security. And that's not just those in uniform or those who at the political level, it's academia. It's industry. It's society writ large, and having them work together, because we're facing some fairly significant challenges. No one has the answers to them, but the ability to sit down and have educated dialogue on the issues to hash out different ideas is what this country needs. It's that level of strategic thinking that we've lacked for so long. So to your question, you know, what do we need? Well, the list is long, but it's got to be in the context of a strategic concept. You know, what for? Well, we got to take a look at our vital national security interests. You know, what are they? From my perspective, there's three. There's our national prosperity. Hard to have security without prosperity. There's sovereignty, and there's protecting our population. You know, we're a trading nation, and our ability to have a prosperous nation is predicated on sufficient stability and certainty in that international environment. And so doing our part, which for years we underperformed, but doing our part to ensure that that international environment is secure and stable enough to enable our trading is a national interest. Our sovereignty as well. With the old order, where the norms of territorial sovereignty, international borders, a people's right to exist, they were pretty clear. Well, we see now with Russia's invasion of Ukraine, with threats against Greenland, you know, perhaps those norms are eroding. So our ability to protect our sovereignty at the top of the list as well. And I could go on.
1: Well, why don't I ask you about the genesis of some of that change and your view? Like, how would you characterize, as someone who worked so closely with the United States in all of your capacity through your time in the military, like, how would you characterize the significance of the shift there?
17: Well, it's an accelerant to what is already happening in the global security environment. We are seeing an unprecedented confluence of stressors in the international environment that humankind has not seen in its long history. Now, there's been many breathtaking changes before, but right now it's the everything coming together at once. So global reordering, so changing in the global order. Climate change, unprecedented in recorded human history. Technological change acceleration. Yeah, we've seen breakthroughs in the past, breathtaking breakthroughs, but not at the pace we're seeing them now. And then finally, societal change, where there are deep divisions in most Western societies. We've seen more change in our own society in the last decade than we have in the last half century combined, you know, coupled with the ways that we intake information. All of that coming together makes the future very unpredictable, uncertain, with multiple scenarios. And so when we take a look at that, the government is absolutely right to start to diversify our network, our mesh of friends, partners, and allies, without discarding the ones that we've invested so much in. And so we've got to hedge our bets, and that includes with the United States.
18: And how do you mean with the United States? Like, how carefully do we tread?
17: Well, I'm a firm believer that we got to continue to cooperate in the military realm. And a lot of those relationships take decades to build. And I saw that myself in my own service. After having served in hotspots around the world, when you reach the pinnacle of the institution, the ability to pick up a phone and have a sensitive conversation, even if political relations are up and down, I believe is in the national interest. And so investing in relationships over the long term is a good investment.
18: And how does it, do you think, inform the greater national security context? And more specifically, if I could, again, thinking back to the last time we spoke and some of your last comments when you were in the position, they were about the threat posed in particular by Russia and China. How do you think that has evolved?
17: So that threat continues to evolve, and we need to be very wary about pivoting to China at the expense of the U.S. Geography matters, and we are neighbors, and we share a continent, and that's not going away. And so we have to find some way of coexisting with these so-called great powers, but coexisting from a position of being strong enough to ensure that we have sufficient autonomy in our decisions, being able to protect our national interests, not crossing red lines that we impose, that these are interests we're not going to sacrifice. You know, with China and Russia in particular, we've seen them drawn even closer together. China is underpinning Russian war crimes in Ukraine through many dual-use technologies, even some signal-use technologies, such as providing a great amount of their nitrocellulose for propellant for explosives. And so we need to be wary that that relationship continues to strengthen, including in the Arctic, which was traditionally a wedge issue between the two. You know, there's lots of natural fissures between the two. If you take a look at eastern Russia, a lot of it was seized or taken from China in the 1850s in some pretty unfair agreements. And as you take a look at Russia perhaps imploding with demographic decline, with economic worries, you know, China is poised to rapidly exploit that as well.
18: So what's the warning, I guess, around the idea that we would be looking more to China? You know, I know there's an insistence it's from an economic perspective, yeah, but it certainly is, you know, the impetus for it is definitely what's gone on with the United States.
17: Well, again, it comes down to coexisting, but coexisting from a position where you're not going to sacrifice your national interests. So being strong enough, and trading is one thing, but China is very good at integrating its elements of national power, its diplomacy, its information, its military, and its economic tools, and to achieve national objectives. And we just need to go into any future relationships eyes wide open.
1: That is former Chief of Defense Staff, retired General Wayne Ayer. That last part of the interview focused on China is interesting, obviously, given the sort of change in posture away from the United States more generally, looking at new markets because of all the vulnerabilities that this trade war has exposed with the U.S., in a warning of sorts from General Ayer about turning too much to China, given some of the national security concerns, something we've heard very recently as well from, for example, Canada's spy agency CSIS, a number of the Five Eyes. Those national security concerns where China is concerned continue to persist very much at the highest levels of governments, really, all around the West. We have a lot more coming up on the program today. We're going to turn our attention to a trip from Ontario Premier Doug Ford to Washington. He's there as we speak. So is my colleague, Abigail Beeman, who was there also last week covering the visit from Federal Minister Dominic LeBlanc. Now it's Doug Ford's turn. Is he getting anything accomplished there? There's a lot of bad blood between the Ford government and the White House on certain aspects of the relationship, the booze ban, a lot of the comments that the premier has made, and vice versa. Ford has definitely tried to counter some of the narrative coming from the White House. But what does it mean for what he's able to accomplish in D.C.? That's what Abigail will be here to talk about in a moment.
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6: Here's the latest forecast from the AM 800 Weather Center. We have showers and the risk of storms this afternoon with a high today 29 and the humidex 37. That rain ending overnight, the low 19. Some sun tomorrow with a chance of rain and storms, a hot high 31 with the humidex 41 or 106 Fahrenheit.
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1: Just 10 minutes before the top of the hour, Doug Ford, Ontario's premier, is in Washington as we speak. We asked our colleague, I should say, Abigail Beeman, is there covering the visit, as she was last week, to cover the federal trade minister's visit as well. The big subject right now is whether or not that Gordie Howe Bridge is going to open, have this ribbon-cutting ceremony on Friday, and then open for business, open for traffic on Monday. Abigail asked the premier about that. Here's what he said.
2: About what it convinced Donald Trump to allow the Gordie Howe Bridge to open.
3: You know, something I'm not too sure. That's going to be up to President Trump and the Prime Minister to open this bridge. It's going to create thousands and thousands of jobs and increased flow back and forth on the Gordie Howe Bridge.
2: It's opening. Are you?
3: Well, I hope so. I really hope so that it's going to happen. So let's see what really happens.
1: And Abigail is live on the line from Washington for us right now. Hi, Abigail.
4: Hi.
1: Let's start off with the purpose of the trip, because the setup was kind of, he's holding this event with the Perot family, and that ended up being canceled. Like, who is Doug Ford meeting during this trip?
4: That's a really good question, and I will say that the Premier's office has been extremely tight-lipped as to what exactly he's doing, just keeps pointing us to his X account or other various social media accounts, where a couple hours after the fact, they'll post a photo with the various businesses or lawmakers that he's meeting with. So the Premier himself told us at that scrum that you played some tape from a minute ago, that he had one meeting with a senator at that point, North Dakota Senator Kramer, and that he was going to be meeting with three other lawmakers. Again, I'm not being told who and where, and perhaps that's because of what you referenced, this reception with Ross Perot Jr., the American billionaire, that was canceled, as both sides telling us, the U.S. Chamber of Commerce, where Perot Jr. is the chair, as well as the premier and the premier's office, telling us that this was a scheduling issue, no further details provided, but that was canceled, and we're not really sure exactly what else is on the docket or the agenda exactly until after it happens. Yesterday he met with auto industry groups as well as farmers and agricultural groups.
1: So what is the premier saying then about the point of the trip? Like, what was the objective going in?
4: The objective of the trip is to sell this new Fortress North America plan that he has, sort of an updated version of the plan that he used to tout, which just focused on Canada and the United States. Now he's calling it Fortress North America and really talking about the benefits of CUSMA. And the message that he's trying to sell is that CUSMA benefits the economies on both sides of the border. So he had this shiny new brochure. It was kind of funny. After the scrum, I asked Ontario Trade Minister Vic Fedeli if I could just look at that brochure for a second so we could get some pictures for broadcast, and he gave it to me. So I have the very copy that was used to show around in the premier's meeting with the senator this morning, this Fortress North America book. The premier also took that book on CNN, where he sat down with Wolf Blitzer and talked about Fortress North America and the benefits of a strong CUSMA and renewing that deal on both sides of the border. So that is the aim. The premier's trying to stay positive and on message in his scrum this morning. And of course, there are all these questions about Doug Ford's role in trade talks in the bigger picture after the Ronald Reagan ad, pouring out the Crown Royal and other sort of bumps along the way. I think there's a lot of attention being paid to try and make, from the Premier's team, is to try and make this visit as smooth as possible.
1: So let me just conclude then by asking you about the potential effectiveness or lack thereof of selling that Fortress North America. Like, is Doug Ford best positioned to be the salesperson for that, given the acrimony with the Trump administration?
4: Right, and that is the key question. And from everybody that I have been speaking with around this trip, the answer seems to be that they're confident in his ability to do that. I sat down with David Patterson, the Ontario representative here in D.C. last week, and he told me all of these anecdotes about Doug Ford's, 20 years of business experience in the United States, saying he could sit down in a room with anybody and start talking about the gas station on the corner in their local area, because he just knows the system and and the U.S. so well. So full confidence there from Ontario's a man in D.C. And I know that our colleagues this morning were asking some ministers on the Hill about how they feel about this. Are there any nerves about how Doug Ford may portray this or try and sell the deal? And so far, all systems were positive, or all answers were positive. Ford himself said that he did speak with Dominic LeBlanc before coming down here. And again, that word positive was thrown about. So no ruffles so far, or not that we've heard of just yet. The trip isn't quite over.
1: I have the sense that the feds were holding their breath to see how it would all go. Thanks for your coverage, Abigail. Appreciate it very much.
4: Thank you.
1: And Abigail will be reporting throughout the day, both right here across the iHeartRadio Talk Network and on News Channel, CTV News Channel from Washington, about Ontario Premier Doug Ford's trip to D.C. I wanted to tell you about another story that's developing today. A former pilot who worked for Air Canada for nearly three decades is facing several charges after police say he used a fake license to misrepresent his qualification. And in the meantime, qualifications, flew tens of thousands of passengers on planes that he was not actually legally allowed to captain. Here's the deputy police chief of the Peel Regional Police talking about the investigation.
5: The investigation that we are updating you on today is dubbed Project Icarus. This investigation and the details surrounding it read like a movie script. It was a complex fraud and forgery investigation involving allegations against a former commercial airline pilot. This pilot had a 27-year career, and we are alleging that since 2009 has been flying for years, misrepresenting himself and his credentials to his employer and regulatory officials using fraudulent licensing documents. They rose to the position of pilot in command, where for almost 17 years they flew Boeing 767s, 777s, and 787s. During that time, he captained over 900 domestic flights, earning millions of dollars in salary for those captaining flights, but also flew tens of thousands of passengers.
1: Millions of dollars. Whoa, whoa, whoa. In all seriousness, that investigation continues. Once again, an Air Canada pilot, former pilot rather, who worked for Air Canada, facing numerous charges. Police say that he used a fake license, essentially, to misrepresent his qualifications, and in the meantime flew over that 30-year career a lots, I should say, of passengers, tens of thousands of passengers, as you heard the deputy chief of the Peel Regional Police Service say. I wanted to get to some of your text messages on Alberta separation, as well as social media ban. One of you who listened to Conservative MP Mike Lake says, this guy is correct. You're talking about the fringe. The sentiment was different, is and was different today than when Harper was in charge. Trudeau ruined this country. Another says, I'm not saying they are not, but why are these so-called grievances being accepted as legitimate outright, it seems? Another says, Pierre Poilievre gave such a great speech in Calgary yesterday, but when he says Alberta separatists are not our enemies is ridiculous. Anyone who seeks to break up Canada is our enemy and treasonous. Poilievre is merely courting the separatist vote in Alberta. It's a disgusting political move. One more listener says, Pierre Poilievre is not campaigning for Canada. As always, he's only campaigning for himself to be prime minister. Of course, that fact only further demonstrates how delusional poor PP is, given that his political prospects were forever extinguished at the exact same moment that Katy Perry's current boyfriend announced that he was stepping aside as Liberal leader. Well, that's one way to put it. Lots of Katy Perry and Justin Trudeau videos out there today, everybody. I don't even know what to say. I'm going to leave it there. Have a great rest of your afternoon. Look forward to being back in the chair, same time, same place tomorrow.
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7: Here's the latest forecast from the AM 800 Weather Center. We have showers and the risk of storms this afternoon, with a high today 29 and the humidex 37. That rain ending overnight, the low 19. Some sun tomorrow with a chance of rain and storms, a hot high 31 with the humidex 41 or 100. 6 Fahrenheit.
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7: 27 degrees in Windsor, Essex. Rain and the risk of a thunderstorm today. The high 29 with the Humidex 37. I'm Kathy McMahon, AM 800 News. A traffic note, there is a collision on Walker Road at EC Row westbound. Expect delays. Coming up, sexual assault in a Windsor park and CBC building to be given a heritage stamp. But first, Prime Minister Mark Carney has confirmed the Gordie Howe Bridge will open next week. He says the new crossing is an important symbol of the enduring strength of a bilateral relationship, which has been strained by the ongoing trade war.
11: Great for Canadians going across the border, Americans coming across the border, and for commerce. And I just want to salute the those who constructed it on both sides, and looking forward to getting it done.
7: The future of the bridge between Windsor and Detroit was cast in doubt in February when U.S. President Trump insisted the United States be compensated before he would allow the bridge to open. Carney did not say whether Canada made any concessions. An official ribbon-cutting ceremony is planned for Friday, and the $6.4 billion span is expected to open to traffic on Monday. Amherstburg could be making changes in order to qualify for an $8.8 billion fund. Municipalities have until June 19th to apply to the Canada-Ontario Development Charge Reduction Program, which supports housing-enabling infrastructure projects for cities or towns that substantially reduce and maintain development fees. Deputy Mayor Chris Gibbs says council has yet to receive a report.
12: We'll see what administration comes up with, which project would put the Amherstburg's best foot forward to take advantage of this opportunity.
7: A special council meeting has been called for Monday to discuss the issue. 2 years, less a day of house arrest. That's the sentence handed down to a 44-year-old man who sold drugs to undercover Windsor police officers. Daniel Harrison learned his fate today. Court heard a search of his home turned up nearly 100 grams of cocaine, along with cash, digital scales, and brass knuckles. Harrison admitted he sold the drugs to fuel his addiction following the end of a serious relationship. An arrest has been made after a 15-year-old girl told police she was sexually assaulted in a Windsor park. Officers were called to a disturbance around 8:30 Sunday night on St. Luke Road. The victim alleges she was taken to a secluded area of a park by a male acquaintance where she was sexually assaulted, then hit in the face when she asked him to stop. The 21-year-old man is charged with sexual assault, sexual interference with a person under 16, and assault. A broadcasting facility in Windsor will go through the heritage designation process. The former CKLW building on Riverside Drive, the current home to CBC, was built in 1954. The owner of the property has plans to build 1,600 residential units. The developer may file an appeal to the Ontario Land Tribunal, but Councillor Mark McKenzie says the city is prepared to fight.
13: Now it could end up costing the taxpayer a lot of money here to literally just save what administration has said is a very, very small section of this building. I believe it was like a hallway and some bricks and stuff, right? So I wonder if designating it heritage was the right move at this point.
7: The city says it had until June 11th to file a notice of intent for the heritage designation, but a lawyer for the developer states the deadline was June 5th. CBC Windsor still operates out of the building. Their lease expires in 3 years. A new soccer field has opened at McHugh Park in East Windsor. It's the first municipally owned field with artificial turf. It carries FIFA's top certification for performance and safety and is designed to extend the playing season. Ward 7 councillor Angelo Marignani says participation in the sport is outpacing others locally.
14: The amount of registered soccer players in Windsor outnumbers hockey, football, and baseball combined. So the popularity of the sport is significant.
7: The Essex County Soccer Association boasts more than 9,000 registered players. The group provided $400,000 in funding for the new field. Time now for the AM 800 Business Report. Canada's merchandise trade surplus widened to $2.7 billion in April, up from $1.8 billion in March. Stats Canada says the increase was driven by a 9.7% jump in energy exports, as higher oil prices helped push total exports to a record $75.2 billion. Imports also reached a record high, rising 0.3%. On the markets, Dow Jones has lost 108 points. NASDAQ has fallen 453. TSX down 193. Gold is lower at $42.81 U.S. an ounce. Oil is down at $88.30 U.S. a barrel. And the Canadian dollar is higher at 71.66 cents U.S. AM 800 News Time is 2:05. The forecast coming up next.
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The time is now for students to make their payments for their chosen program for September. 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Mainly cloudy this afternoon. There's a few showers happening, a risk of a storm as well throughout this afternoon. I'll be watching it on radar. I know that they're getting quite a bit of it in Michigan so far, but we're doing okay on this side of the border. We've had a little bit of rain action. The showers sweep through, but just very small amounts. Nothing in the way of storm action, but some of that is popping up around not too far through Metro Detroit. So we'll watch to see if it's going to cross over and come our way. So I'll let you know. As the afternoon progresses, we are expecting 10 to 20 millimeters of rain today. A little bit breezy, too, with a high of 29 and humid. Yep, we're starting to feel that humidity, and it will be growing through the next couple of days. So very high humidity levels out there. Tonight, the showers will end late this evening. Look, another 5 to 10 millimeters of rain before it's done. A risk of a storm through the nighttime as well, with a low of 19. Tomorrow, it's a mix of sun and clouds. Chance of showers and storms, getting warmer with a high of 31 and humid. Thursday, with a mix of sun and clouds, there's a good chance of rain again Thursday with a high of 32 or 90 and humid. That humidity level, the Humidex reading is going to push up quite high. Friday and Saturday, mix of sun and clouds. Friday has a small chance of showers with a high of 30. Saturday, the high is 29. It gets a little cooler break as we get into Monday and Tuesday. Right now in Windsor, the temperature is 27 degrees. That is 81, but it's feeling like 37 or 99 Fahrenheit.

0: AM 800 traffic. Only one thing to report. Windsor police on scene of an accident at Walker Road and EC Row Expressway westbound. We did have a texter say that it is in the northwest corner on Walker around that expressway on-ramp, and no cops were on scene about 25 minutes ago, but we do know that they're there now because, well, Windsor police are reporting it. We also have some construction, some of which we have been dealing with before, like the EC Row Expressway between Lauzon and L'Esperance. Construction project ongoing this week. We also have some construction that started today. Wyandotte Street East, eastbound lane between Goyo and Aylmer has lane restrictions for road repairs. There will be a flag person present today, tomorrow, and on Thursday, 7 a.m. to 7 p.m., and Sunset Avenue will be closed from Wyandotte Street West to the cul-de-sac for some repairs there until tomorrow afternoon. If you happen to spot any issues on the roads, anything we should know about or other drivers should, we'd love to hear from you. You can always give us a call at 792-2559 or a text 792-CKLW.
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0: school. Last year, they collected about $78,000. So this is starting Thursday morning. Friday morning, they're going to be out from 7:45 to 9:45 in the afternoon, 3:30 until 5:30, and then on the Saturday from 10:30 until 2:30. So really the rush hour traffic hours that volunteers are going to be out. So make sure that you have a donation and that you're watching for these volunteers so that this fundraiser can be done very safely.
1: Yeah, that's a quick and easy way to donate easily, you know, whatever amount you have on hand. That's about it. Mm-hmm. But for them, it's a big deal.
0: Yeah, this is their biggest fundraiser of the year, and it's coming ahead of what they're saying is the busiest time of the year. Summer is, they say, when they have their highest intake of animals. They are going through the most pickups to help animals, whether it's a wildlife animal who's been injured or a stray animal. The kittens are coming in, stray kitten season, and they say there's a lot more dogs in the shelter as well. So the money that they raise goes towards food, medical care, supporting foster animals. So primarily the volunteers are going to be in Windsor, but also in places like Kingsville, Bell River, and Amherstburg. You can also make a donation on the Humane Society's website as well if you want to help them out and help them get to their $100,000 mark.
1: Yeah, it's great. You know what? They require all the help of the community to mm-hmm. keep doing the work that they do. And if you ever go in there, like, you know, the place is just alive with yeah. meow and barking and, you know, and then they have some other creatures in there too. But they do a really good job in trying to rescue anything that gets called in or sure. people drop off. To, you know, sometimes they have to be there to help euthanize for people who've brought their pets in mm-hmm. at the end of their life. And just so much that they do there, just, you know, yeah. trying to keep the pet community healthy.
0: Yeah, and that's why donations from the public are so critical for their operations. We just last week had the story about Peanut the Python. Yeah. That was the Humane Society that had to come in and take it from the water treatment plant and nurse it back to health. So they do help so many animals in so many different capacities. So give what you can and help out our animals here locally.
1: For sure. Thanks for that, Kathy.
0: You're welcome.
1: Coming up, we're going to get some financial advice and take a look at things like what's going to happen with the Bank of Canada and what about investing in SpaceX, that and more. Coming up, it's 2:14.
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5: 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HBO's House of the Dragon is back, and the war for the Iron Throne is about to ignite. Get ready for a new season of breathtaking spectacle, shocking betrayal, and explosive drama.
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1: It is 2:16 here on The Shift on this lovely, albeit waiting for the rainy day ahead of us on this Tuesday. Hey, I wanted to give a shout out to everyone.

0: one who attended the big birthday bash yesterday, I guess anniversary bash yesterday, at Bender's out in the Bar and Grill out in the Ojibwe area, Spring Garden area, actually, on Malden Road. It was their second anniversary, and they offered everything at half price. Everything they have was half price. And they had a band on the patio, and the weather was great. It's in my neighborhood, so you know what? You pass by and go, wow, that's a good crowd in there. But it looked like they were having a great time. I saw some friends post later on social media that they'd been there, and what a great day it was, and that the servers were really good despite the big crowds that were there. But yeah, happy anniversary to them. You know, small place run by a guy who just has the one place and is working his heart out on that. He's always around saying hi, shaking hands, and yeah, Ben does a great job there, so congratulations to them. We'll love to see success with our local businesses, right? And we love to see the support that they get too. So we have to keep reminding ourselves, get out there and support. Let's take a little financial advice for ourselves out there. Patty Lovett Reed, our financial commentator, spoke with me this afternoon. Well, welcome, Patty. Happy Tuesday to you. Welcome to the show.
1: Thank you. Thanks, Patty.
0: So let's talk about a few things out there today. One of those things is the Bank of Canada, rate. And they're hanging in there, just staying still.
1: That's right. We do get this rate announcement tomorrow. And to your point, I do think they will stand still at 2.25%. I think there are a few reasons for that. Inflation is not low enough to justify additional rate cuts. Economic weakness is not severe enough to force immediate stimulus. Even though the economic news recently has been mixed, we had a strong job report the previous month. Canada is in a technical recession, but it's just not enough to justify a change in policy. So, Patty, when I think about it, the peak for interest rates, 5%. Today, 2.25%. So the bank has shaved off fairly aggressively 2.75% or 2.75 basis points. And so when I think about what does that mean, when the bank moves on rates, variable rate mortgages, lines of credit, they're impacted immediately. When it comes to consumer spending and borrowing, that typically takes 3 to 6 months to respond. And then finally, business investment that we often talk about, and it is lagging, and hiring takes 6 to 12 months. So the whole point of this is that it can take 12 to 24 months for the rate cuts the Bank of Canada has already put in place to work their way through the system. So I think they have some time, and they'll probably share that perspective.
0: Yeah, and we had some good news today with the trade surplus up too, which is, you know, because of energy exports, you know, as the world grapples with high oil prices, Canada has benefited a bit.
1: You're absolutely right about that. And in fact, when you think about early signs on what GDP will be reporting, we are seeing a better month coming soon. Yeah.
0: Oh, good. Another thing we're looking at, too, of course, for investors who should pay attention is a potential SpaceX IPO.
1: Yeah. So, you know, I think investors are hungry for IPOs. They're hungry for growth stories right now. An IPO, an initial public offering, is often viewed as a sign of confidence. So when companies are willing to go public with their company, it generally reflects optimism about the economic conditions and investor demand. So we're talking about SpaceX IPO. You know, we don't know. Will it come to market tomorrow, the next day? A lot of rumors out there that they're floating it around for the 11th or the 12th. But here's the thing that they're also floating. They believe, Patty, that this is a valuation of $1.75 trillion. So I think the real question here is whether it's an extraordinary company, because SpaceX, no question about it, it's extraordinary. But is it worth $1.75 trillion? I don't know. Anyway, for most of us, if we want to get in on the action, it won't happen until at least mid-June, till the end of June.
0: Okay, well, it is certainly, though, something to watch. I mean,
1: oh, my gosh, yes.
0: That's pretty exciting. Something that really has, I think, starting to really catch the attention of Canadians is the number, the amount of money being spent on this FIFA World Cup. And the promises that were made about, you know, what benefit it'll give back to the country by hosting two cities in Canada, hosting a few of the games, not the big high profile end games, but some of the other games.
1: The early ones.
0: Yeah. So with the money that comes in, with the tourists that comes in and the spending that goes on with it, is it, you know, are we going to really notice it? And we'll notice the tax dollars being spent, but what about...
1: Well, you know what? I think you raise a really great point there. You know, Toronto and Vancouver are hosting matches as part of literally the largest World Cup ever staged. I have been asked a few times, is this going to move the GDP needle? You know, as a whole, the impact on GDP, I think, will be modest because our economy is very large. However, I think at a local level, I think the spending and the revenue will be pretty significant. It could generate billions of dollars in economic activity. And where you'll see it played out probably just makes sense, like tourism, hospitality, transportation, retail, entertainment, I mean, even operations. So I'm seeing a lot of different numbers. One that I've seen is it could generate $940 million of economic impact to the GTA. That would include about $520 million to GDP growth, 300,000 out-of-town visitors, and it could create about 6,600 jobs. And literally, on the other side of it, there'll be hundreds of millions of dollars in labor costs. Because there, you know, it's exciting and we can focus in on the good, but the hosting bill I've seen is about $380 million. Traffic congested congestion in the hosting cities could increase by about 15%. Security costs go up. So if I were to summarize it, I would probably say it'll be a meaningful boost to local businesses, tourism, but the other side of it that some are really banking on is the global exposure. That could have the lasting economic impact, you know, beyond the tournament itself. So that remains to be seen. But it will showcase Canada, and the long-term global exposure really comes from the world's biggest sporting event, and I think that's the focus.
0: Okay, well... good ideas of seeing some of that money come in, but definitely the host cities and the surrounding regions, I guess, would be the biggest beneficiaries of that spending in there.
1: Yeah, you're right on that one, absolutely. And we'll watch to see if we all wind up paying for it.
0: Okay, your closing thought?
1: Can you tell I have the winter cold? I mean, the summer cold.
0: The summer cold.
1: The summer cold. My voice isn't usually quite this deep, but this is what happens when you have 9 grandchildren and 6 of them all have colds.
0: Oh,
1: and you say, sure, I can help.
0: Of course you can.
1: I'm not sure those are the closing thoughts you were expecting, but they are the real ones.
0: Well, I wish you speedy healing.
1: Thanks a lot. We'll chat next week.
0: We will. Thanks, Patty.
1: Thanks.
0: That is our financial commentator, Patty Lovett-Reed. It's 2:25.
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0: 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Well, I'm just kind of taking a little glance at radar to see where we're at. We've got a little bit of shower action that's on the other side of the river, a little bit outside of downtown Detroit, but it may skip us. And it's just small little bits. There is a little bit of storm action with it. There's quite a bit of stuff far north of us, but it's going north up over Lake Huron. So we're just watching little bits that may be forming down in Ohio or even, you know, Fort Wayne, Indiana kind of thing that could come our way. That's kind of the direction things are coming. There are some little storm action pieces going out over Lake Erie this afternoon. So do watch for, and even over a little bit over Lake St. Clair. So if you're thinking of boating, take that in mind that there could be problems out on the lakes. So we're looking at mainly cloudy skies this afternoon with a few showers with the risk of a storm hanging around out there too. 10 to 20 millimeters of rain's expected today. Breezy with a high of 29. We're almost there now. It's getting quite humid too. Tonight there'll be showers, 5 to 10 millimeters more rain tonight before ending late this evening. There is the risk of storms that continue with that. A low tonight of 19. Tomorrow with a mix of sun and clouds, there's again a chance of storms and showers. A little warmer with a high of 31 and very humid. Thursday, a mix of sun and clouds. Good chance of rain on Thursday with a high of 32. That's 90 and humid, which will take us into those really messy kind of temperatures up into like 40 or so in the Humidex readings, which is getting into like 104. So be prepared for the feeling of heat out there. Friday and Saturday, it's a mix of sun and clouds. Looks like a small chance of showers Friday with a high of 30. Saturday, the high is 29. Right now, it's 27 or 81 Fahrenheit, feeling like a lot warmer. It's feeling like 37 or 99 Fahrenheit.
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0: 228, almost 229 here on this Tuesday edition of The Shift. Coming up, we've got a few topics to talk about this afternoon, including there's a federal memo out about the privacy risks of Chinese EVs. Isn't it the federal government who made the deal to bring in Chinese EVs? Well, those EVs are arriving. We're going to talk a little bit about that. Also, the federal government is looking to ban social media for kids younger than 16. We're going to take a good look at the details on that that's coming out today. Carmi Levy will join us, our tech expert. Also, we'll dive into the world of FIFA World Cup again, as there were only three more days till it gets underway in Canada. We'll look at the latest with the Artemis missions. And, of course, we can't leave the day without talking a little bit about the Gordie Howe Bridge. Looks like that ribbon cutting is on for Friday. We'll have some dignitaries in town for that. But the big question is, after they leave and they tear down the fancy stuff and take away the chairs, when do the cars and the trucks get to cross it? That's the big question that comes after. It won't be Friday, but when will it be? We'll talk lots about what's coming up and what we know and what we can do here in Windsor Essex to welcome the new bridge opening. It's 2:30.
1: Pants, shorts, or parka? Weather can be unpredictable, but we aren't.
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4: 29 degrees in Windsor, Essex. A yellow heat warning is in effect. We have showers and the risk of a thunderstorm today. The high, 29. I'm Kathy McMahon, AM 800 News. A traffic reminder, there is a crash reported in Windsor on Walker at EC Row westbound. Expect delays. Coming up, Prime Minister confirms the bridge opening at a new soccer field in East Windsor. But first, a 21-year-old man is facing charges after a minor was sexually assaulted. Windsor police were called to a disturbance Sunday night on St. Luke Road and learned a 15-year-old girl had been led by a male acquaintance to a secluded area in a nearby park where she was allegedly sexually assaulted. Police say the suspect struck the girl in the face when she asked him to stop. He was arrested a short distance away and is charged with sexual assault, sexual interference with a person under 16, and assault. A 44-year-old man has been sentenced to just under 2 years of house arrest for selling drugs to an undercover Windsor police officer. Daniel Harrison pleaded guilty to drug trafficking. Court heard he sold 1.4 grams of cocaine to an officer in the Diggs unit in 2024. A subsequent search of his home turned up 97 grams of coke, along with brass knuckles, digital scales, an airsoft pistol, and Canadian cash. Defense lawyer Ken Marley told the court that Harrison was glad he got caught and is relieved to be able to serve his punishment at home so he can continue counseling for mental health addictions. Four impaired drivers have been nabbed in Windsor. On Friday night, a 42-year-old was found slumped over the wheel downtown. Police had to break a window to wake the man. There was also a crash involving an e-bike downtown that saw a 56-year-old fail a breath test. Police say a 61-year-old failed to stop at Tecumseh and Lenz Avenue and was charged. And in Amherstburg, a vehicle crossed into oncoming traffic on Simcoe Street and a 63-year-old man was arrested. Prime Minister Mark Carney says the opening of the Gordie Howe Bridge is good news and a symbol of the enduring Canada-U.S. relationship. A ribbon-cutting ceremony is set for Friday. The bridge's future briefly came into question after U.S. President Trump suggested the United States be compensated before it opened. Prime Minister Mark Carney did not say whether Canada made any concessions, while the project has long faced opposition from the owners of the competing Ambassador Bridge. Prime Minister Mark Carney's government, meantime, is expected to introduce its Digital Safety Act as early as tomorrow. Culture Minister Mark Miller says the legislation is needed to better protect children online. Reports suggest the bill could ban social media use for children under 16, with possible exemptions for platforms that meet safety standards. The legislation comes as other countries pursue similar measures and as Ottawa prepares separate rules for AI chatbot safety. Development charges may be cut in Amherstburg. The town has called a special council meeting for Monday to discuss the $8.8 billion Canada-Ontario Development Charge Reduction Program, which supports housing-enabling infrastructure projects in municipalities that substantially reduce and maintain development fees. Deputy Mayor Chris Gibbs says it would help the municipality unlock some major housing projects.
5: We are still in a housing crisis, so this may be a way to bring more affordable, quote-unquote affordable housing to the area.
4: On Monday, Kingsville Council unanimously approved cutting development charges by 50% for 3 years, meeting a requirement for the new program. The CBC building on Riverside Drive in Windsor will go through the process for a heritage designation. City Council approved the move yesterday. Councillor Mark McKenzie is worried this may put a 1,600-unit residential development in jeopardy as it could head to the Ontario Land Tribune.
6: We've seen that with other properties that have gone to the OLT where, you know, it's taken sometimes 3-4 years for these to be resolved at the OLT. Sometimes, you know, it ends up working out in the benefit of residents in the city. But again, this is something that all the residents who came to the open house were saying, yeah, we love this development.
4: The developer has indicated that heritage elements would be salvaged if possible and incorporated into the project, such as the glazed green brick and the L-shaped breezeway. CBC Windsor still operates out of the building. Their lease expires in 3 years. Windsor has officially opened its first municipally owned artificial turf soccer field at McHugh Park. It carries FIFA's top certification for performance and safety and may help the city attract higher level tournaments. Ward 7 Councillor Angelo Marignani says the new field will help extend the soccer season.
7: When we do have rainy days in the fields, you can't go on because it's too wet, it's too saturated. So, or later in the season, maybe into November, it's an AstroTurf. So if you have, just the sun out and a good temperature, you could play on it.
4: The $4.4 million project included new lighting, a scoreboard, player shelters, pathways, and seating. And $100,000. That's how much the money the Humane Society would like to bring in during this week's Strays on Street Corners fundraising. It will be ongoing from Thursday to Saturday. The money raised will go towards food, medical care, and supporting foster animals. 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The forecast next.
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0: 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We have a yellow warning for heat now. That's for tomorrow and Thursday, possibly into Friday. The humidex values will rise between 36 and 40. That's up to 104 Fahrenheit over the next couple of days. So a heads up. Also, just to let you know, on the other side of the border, not too far away around Romulus, where Metro Airport is, they have they've issued a tornado warning. Severe thunderstorm hitting there right now over Romulus that's capable of producing a tornado. Not that one has been spotted, but this storm is moving northeast at about 20 miles an hour. Looking at the trajectory on radar, though, it looks like it's not huge. It's a small storm system, but I think it's going to skim right along the Detroit River and past us, up going northeast up over Lake St. Clair. So you may see the sky get really dark, especially if you're closer to the Detroit River. And you may even get a little bit of a sprinkle out of that. But just a heads up for right now, they are issuing a tornado warning in that area near Romulus on the Michigan side. Mainly cloudy this afternoon with a few showers. There's a risk of a storm that continues all afternoon. 10 to 20 millimeters of rain's expected today. Kind of breezy. High of 29. We're just reaching that now. It's humid, too. Showers ending late this evening. There's a risk of a storm through the nighttime. Another 5 to 10 millimeters tonight with a low of 19. Tomorrow, just a chance of showers or storms with a high of 31. Very humid. Thursday, mix of sun and clouds. Good chance of rain. High of 32 or 90 and very humid. Friday with a mix of chance of showers, a high of 30, still humid. Saturday, we start to climb down just a smidge with a mix of sun and clouds and a high of 29. Right now, that's where we're at 29. That's 84 Fahrenheit. The humidex reading right now is 38. It feels like 100 Fahrenheit.
12: AM 800 traffic. Windsor police are reporting an accident on Walker Road at EC Row Expressway westbound. But I've had a couple calls into the control room saying it's actually right in front. It's Walker, if you're heading north, just in front of the eastbound on-ramp. They're directing traffic there. A car got T-boned. So if you have an update on that, we'd love to hear from you on exactly which lanes are affected. We know that it's at Walker. We know that it's at the expressway. Just exactly where the position of this accident is this afternoon. We also have construction that's out there. Some started today, like Sunset Avenue from Wyandotte Street West to the cul-de-sac. That'll be there for a couple days. And eastbound Wyandotte Street East from Goyo to Aylmer. That'll be lasting until Thursday, 7 a.m. till 7 p.m. as they do some road repairs there. There will be flag people present as well. And some that are still existing. Wyandotte Street East between Matthew Brady and Fairview and Jefferson and Reedmere. They got construction that started yesterday and will go for another week or so until next Wednesday. And also, EC Row Expressway, they said that it was going to be lasting again today. Not entirely sure if that's true or should be lasting until June or so, where they're doing repairs between Lauzon and L'Esperance, both east and westbound lanes. There'll be some alternating left or right lane. Not exactly sure when or where they're going to be blocking things off, but it'll only be lasting until 3 o'clock. So if you're stuck in any of that traffic, we'd love to hear from you as well. Actually, if you're stuck in any traffic, we'd love to hear from you. You can give us a call, 792-2559, or send us a text. It's the same number, 792-CKLW.
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0: is 2:42 here on The Shift. Well, you may know that some of those Chinese EVs have started to arrive in Canada. You may recall the Prime Minister made a deal with China to allow up to 50,000 to be sold in Canada. Are people buying them? Well, funny enough, if you work for the Canadian government, maybe you shouldn't be driving a Chinese EV. There's a federal memo that came out warning of privacy risks as those Chinese EVs arrive in Canada. Stephanie Wallcraft is a freelance automotive writer and spoke with me about it. You know, as we talk about, you know, the deal that was made with the Prime Minister and China about bringing Chinese EVs here, what are we hearing now about a memo out there about driving them?
1: Well, there are a lot of different aspects of this deal and this arrangement that are drawing attention. This particular one that you're talking about is this concern that was raised and only really became public because of a Freedom of Information request. That there's a memo internally within the Canadian government apparently suggesting that Canadians should be cautious about Chinese EVs if they're concerned about their privacy. That wording may not be exactly as it was put in the memo, but that's the gist of it. And there's a lot just in that topic with Chinese EVs to dig into because it's being viewed as a national security concern to the point where there's a bill on the table at Congress in the United States saying that if you buy one of these EVs in Canada, you may not be able to cross the border with it if this bill goes through. In fact, you won't be able to. So. And that's interesting in particular because Mexico has been importing Chinese EVs for a while. And so this really blocks both sides of the border from being able to access the United States with these cars. So lots to dig into here.
0: Yeah, and it's interesting because, yeah, I mean, this is a federal government memo we're talking about. And it was the federal government that was the impetus to get Chinese EVs here.
1: Well, and let's go back even a little bit more in time where the federal government said federal government employees should not be using TikTok because of the Chinese connection.
0: Yes.
1: And yet how many Canadians are still accessing TikTok every day, right? So it's sort of, we can view it as a matter of your personal privacy and how much do you really have to hide as opposed to somebody who works for the federal government maybe drives their car into a parking lot for a sensitive facility every day may not want to be driving a Chinese EV. But again, there's more to it than that, right? Because when we look to the United States, Tesla, reportedly, I have not independently verified this, but I've seen it reported in many places, that Tesla apparently has 20 times the entire volume of YouTube's worth of data just from their full self-driving feature.
0: Wow.
1: I know. That's mind-blowing. We can't even conceive of how much data that is. And that's collected from the cameras all around the car and everything. And people would have called you crazy a couple of years ago for suggesting that that could be a national security concern. But look where we are today.
0: So there's a lot, and I know, you know, there's a lot of controversy over this whole idea of bringing the Chinese EVs here. You know, the auto sector was certainly worried about it, the buy here. Others saying, you know, you don't really worry about it that much because we've already got Chinese EVs here that like EVs, the Teslas that are made there that are here. There's just so much, I guess, conflicting information out there about this. And yeah, a lot of customers thinking, I want to look into this. If I can get one on the cheap, then I'm going for it.
1: Right. Let's dig into that a little bit too, because Tesla does build EVs in China. Tesla as a company is not as beholden to the Chinese government. Beholden might not be the right word, but not as tied to the Chinese government as some automakers are in China, right? And you point out that there are Chinese EVs already on Canadian roads, and that's true because Volvo and Polestar are two companies owned by a Chinese group called Geely, but that's a privately owned Chinese company. Again, we don't necessarily know at our level here in North American society exactly how tied to the Chinese government a private Chinese automaker is as opposed to a state-owned Chinese automaker. Mm-hmm. But what we're talking about here, yes, there are Chinese EVs already on our roads. They may already have access to this information we're talking about. We don't really know. But certainly the idea that a state-owned automaker might provide more access to the Chinese government is a valid concern. Should the average Canadian necessarily be worried about it? if you've got nothing to hide and you think that, you know, a $25,000 or whatever they end up costing, we don't have the actual price yet, but a cheap EV that's decent quality and has good range and operating costs are low and you don't really have anything to hide yourself, that might feel worth it to you. But there are lots of things to consider.
0: Yeah, and you know, living on right on the border like we are here in Windsor Essex, that's another concern, as you brought up, you know, worried about whether you can cross the border with it.
1: Right, exactly. And that we won't know for a while exactly where that's going to land, because if that's got to go through Congress, and there are lots of different things that could affect that. There are lots of different viewpoints on this, right? Some people say that the national security concern is not actually as much of an issue as it's being made out to be, and this is really more about protecting the interests of American automakers who have invested significant amounts of money into their EV programs and are not managing to get their costs down as well as the Chinese automakers have. So is that the case, where this is really about protecting American corporate interests? That's a great question, too. Very well could be. I don't think anybody's going to have the full answer to any of this for a while.
0: From your looking into this, is there really an appetite for these Chinese EVs in Canada? Do you get that feeling?
1: Yeah, a few months ago I would have said maybe not so much, but now when we're looking at the way that fuel costs have been driven up by the conflict in Iran and the political environment just generally, I think there's more of an appetite now than there would have been just even a few months ago. Canadians, all consumers, but Canadians in particular, have this habit of buying a car based on the environment that's right in front of them at the moment that they need to buy the car, right? Mm-hmm. People are quite happy to buy an enormous truck, even if they don't really need a truck, when gas prices are $1.10 a liter, you know? Yeah. But when it goes spikes a year later up to almost $2, they're regretting that decision. So where we are right now is gas prices are through the roof. They've settled a little bit, but we can't predict right now what's going to happen with them. There's every chance that they could spike again. And I think in the long term, we have to consider that gas prices are only going to go up, because we're looking at, you know, fuel supply issues at some point down the line. So there is good reason for us to, as a society, start transitioning away from oil and gas. Do people really want to do that quickly? It depends on, like I said, what's in front of them at the time. And I think that some people are finally hitting their breaking point where they're realizing this is only going to get more expensive and we really need to start looking into this. And we can go into a whole other discussion of what the charging infrastructure is like and you know, what is it actually like to own an EV? It's getting better, I can tell you that, but it's not all the way to where it needs to be. But it's not going to get to where it needs to be until there's more adoption. It's sort of that chicken and egg scenario. And if this is the thing that finally tips more people over to buying an EV and then pushing for that infrastructure, it could be something that makes a big difference.
0: Okay. Well, I appreciate it. Great insights into this, for sure, Stephanie. I really appreciate your knowledge.
1: My pleasure.
0: That's Stephanie Wallcraft, a freelance automotive writer. So there we go. A federal memo, a warning of privacy risks as the Chinese EVs arrive in Canada. The memo states there's an increasing threat of malicious actors targeting digital devices. And of course, there's some growing apathy towards our own personal information being collected. Yeah, the technology can get into the wrong hands, hands of adversaries. Back in 2017, the Chinese government passed a national intelligence law that requires any Chinese companies to comply with state orders to hand over any information they get like that. So, yeah, there is reason to wonder about it. It's 2:51.
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0: 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Well, there is that yellow heat warning on. It's going to get very humid and big Humidex readings. Tomorrow and Thursday, possibly into Friday, Humidex values up to 40 Celsius, 104 Fahrenheit. Watch for that. Hey, we still have the National Weather Service still has a tornado warning in effect just for a few more minutes, till about 3 o'clock, but it's not Romulus anymore. It's moved in over Taylor, which is even closer to us. Actually, some of the rain clouds have crossed the border into our area, anywhere from LaSalle up through this part of the city anyways, up through the West Windsor and into the downtown area. The storm cell action is still on the U.S. side, so let's hope it just stays there and skims around us. We can take a little rain, but you want that storm cell action to go. But anyways, Taylor is where the big severe thunderstorm that's capable of producing a tornado right now, located over Taylor, Michigan, and moving northeast. But I think that that storm cell will skim by us. We'll just get a little rain out of this. So we do have mainly cloudy skies this afternoon. We could see 10 to 20 millimeters of rain, as well as we've reached our high of 29. Tonight, the showers will end later on this evening. 5 to 10 millimeters of rain again this evening. And we'll have a risk of a storm that will continue through the nighttime. Tonight, the low's 19. Tomorrow, with a mix of sun and clouds, we're at a chance of showers and storms. High of 31, very humid. Thursday, very humid again with a good chance of rain. The high is 32 or 90, but it's going to be feeling more like 40 or 104. On Friday and Saturday, well, mix of sun and clouds. Friday's 30, Saturday's 29, and a wee bit cooler. Sunday is 26, so we're going down a little bit after we get through these hot days. Right now it's 29 or 84. Feels like 38 or 100.
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0: .256 here on The Shift. So yeah, I'm watching radar and to see where this storm is heading, but I think the bad storm stuff may stay on the other side of the river, or it may skim over just the city around along the Detroit River shoreline. So most of the rest of the city and county will be unaffected by this, but we'll keep an eye on it. The tornado warning now over Taylor is expected to be done in just a couple more minutes. 3 o'clock is what it was sent to. I haven't seen it being, they could end up giving us a little more of an update on it soon, but I think that they were expecting it might get a little less severe, but they are saying the thing is that it's, they're looking for the dangerous storm. Taylor, Dearborn, that further away was Wyandotte and Trenton as it came. They're also talking about some other locations that could be impacted by this big thunderstorm would be Allen Park, which isn't far from here, just a little south on I-75 south there. Lincoln Park, Southgate, Dearborn Heights, all areas that may get hit by this really severe thunderstorm. It's small. It's not a great big thing passing through, but you know what? Doesn't take much to cause some damage out there. So keep an eye on the sky all afternoon. We're expecting some more rain, quite a bit of rain, and thunderstorms as well. It's 2:58.
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10: -29 degrees in Windsor Essex. A yellow heat warning is in effect. We have rain and the risk of a thunderstorm this afternoon. The high 29 with the Humidex right now sitting at 38 or 100. I'm Kathy McMahon, AM 800 News. Coming up, drug addict sentenced and Amherstburg may cut development charges. But first, Prime Minister Mark Carney has confirmed the Gordie Howe International Bridge will open next week. He spoke about it as he headed into his morning cabinet meeting today.
11: Obviously, the bridge will be open at the end of the week, and a symbol, but also a fact of cooperation between our countries.
10: An official ribbon-cutting ceremony is being planned for Friday. The $6.4 billion span is expected to open to traffic on Monday. 2 years, less a day of house arrest. That's the sentence handed down to a 44-year-old man who sold drugs to undercover Windsor police officers. Daniel Harrison learned his fate today. Court heard a search of his home turned up nearly 100 grams of cocaine, along with cash, digital scales, and brass knuckles. Harrison admitted he sold the drugs to fuel his addiction following the end of a serious relationship. An arrest has been made after a 15-year-old girl told police she was sexually assaulted in a Windsor park. Officers were called to a disturbance around 8:30 Sunday night on St. Luke Road. The victim alleges she was taken to a secluded area of a park by a male acquaintance where she was sexually assaulted, then hit in the face when she asked him to stop. A 21-year-old man is charged with sexual assault, sexual interference with a person under 16, and assault. Four people have been arrested for impaired driving offenses in Windsor and Amherstburg. On Friday night, a 42-year-old man was found unconscious behind the wheel on Olette at Giles. An officer had to break the window to wake him up. Then on Sunday, an e-bike was involved in a crash and the driver failed a breath test. In Amherstburg, a vehicle went into oncoming traffic on Simcoe Street and a 63-year-old was arrested. And just a few hours later, a driver failed to stop on Tecumseh Road at Lenz Avenue and a 61-year-old man was charged. Amherstburg could be the next local municipality to slash development charges. It's a requirement to obtain funding from an $8.8 billion program being offered by the Ontario and federal governments for infrastructure projects. Amherstburg Deputy Mayor Chris Gibb says he'll do whatever is best for the town.
12: We need a made in Amherstburg solution for Amherstburg residents. And I'm really just excited to see what the project will entail.
10: A special council meeting has been called for Monday to discuss the program. Municipalities have until June 19th to apply. There is a new soccer field with artificial turf in East Windsor. The $4.4 million project opened at McHugh Park yesterday and features new lighting, a scoreboard, sheltered areas, and seating. Ward 7 councillor Angelo Marignani says it's designed to extend the playing season.
13: There's weeping tiles underneath it, so it will never flood, meaning it'll never have pooling water.
10: The field carries FIFA's top certification for performance and safety and may help the city attract higher-level tournaments. The annual Strays on Street Corners fundraiser for the Humane Society is being held later this week. The goal is to raise $100,000 between Thursday and Saturday. Marketing and communications manager Emma Truswell says the money raised will support the shelter this summer, which is their busiest time of year.
9: That's when our intake of animals is at its highest. That's when we're doing the most pickups to help animals out, whether it's wildlife that are injured or stray animals. We get a lot of kittens coming in. It's kitten season, and a lot more dogs in the shelters.
10: Volunteers will be stationed on street corners across Windsor, Kingsville, Bell River, and Amherstburg to collect donations. Last year's fundraiser raised just over $78,000. Time now for the AM 800 Business Report. Over 100,000 Jeep vehicles in Canada have been recalled over fire concerns.
14: The recall from automaker Stellantis is for Jeep Wrangler and Jeep Gladiator vehicles of model years from 2021 to 2025. Stellantis is asking drivers to park their cars away from other vehicles and structures until the issue is fixed. It's part of a global recall affecting more than a million vehicles that may have a faulty electrical connection in their electric hydraulic power steering pump wiring that could overheat. In rare circumstances, it could lead to a vehicle fire, and the automaker is working to resolve the issue by no later than July. Naira Ahmed, The Canadian Press.
10: On the markets, Dow Jones up 17 points. NASDAQ has lost 357. TSX has fallen 116. Gold is lower at $42.91 U.S. an ounce. Oil is down at $88.16 U.S. a barrel. And the Canadian dollar higher at 71.67 cents U.S. AM 800 News Time coming up on 306. The forecast next.
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There's a yellow warning for heat. Indeed, there is. We're looking at tomorrow, Thursday, maybe into Friday. The humidex value is up to 40. That's 104 Fahrenheit. So feeling very, very warm for the next few days. Mainly cloudy this afternoon. We're looking at a few showers out there. Some have come our way already. Some have passed right on by, just skimming past us. And there's been some tornado warnings just on the other side of the border. Through Romulus, where Metro Airport is, and Taylor. They've had the storm cells, but right now the storm cell is staying on the other side of the river, barely on the other side of the river. But we are getting some rain now in through LaSalle and Windsor, and may spread a little bit. But it's pretty much going to the northeast, so I think most of the county will be spared it right now. We are expecting quite a bit of rain yet today. 10 to 20 millimeters for the daytime hours, 5 to 10 millimeters through this evening. And tonight, the showers will end late through the evening with a low of 19 overnight. Tomorrow, a mix of sun and clouds. There's a small chance of showers or storms. A high of 31, very humid tomorrow. Thursday, still very humid with a good chance of rain. Hot and humid for the next couple of days. Friday, just a small chance of showers with a high of 30. And then it starts to gradually come down a bit temperature-wise. Saturday, a high of 29. On Sunday, it's 26, Monday, 24. So we have a few days of some really hot, sticky weather before we get back into a little bit nicer stuff. Right now, temperature is 29 or 84. Feels like the humidex reading 38 or 100.

0: M800 traffic. A big stick tap going out to Brian for texting that the accident that was at Walker and EC Row all cleared up. So some good news there. Nothing else on our radar except for some construction. Some of it has been going on for a little bit, like a disputed road out in LaSalle from North Town Line to Laurier. They're going to be doing work there for a while till the end of August. They do have flag people and crews on site directing traffic and expect delays if you happen to be going through there. Also, we have East Euro Expressway, which is just wrapping up for today, but we'll be here kind of sporadically through the weekend from Lauzon to Les Bronx. They're going to be doing work from 9 a.m. till 3 p.m. Don't know which lanes, and it's both the east and westbound direction. So just a heads up that during the day, things could get a little bit sticky on East Euro. We do have construction that did start today, though. Wyandotte Street East between Goyo and Aylmer. Lane restrictions in the eastbound direction. Flag people present. That'll last until Thursday. And also out in the county, Gracie Side Road starting yesterday for the next 4 months will be closed. Gracie Side Road at the 401. All of that is part of the Big Creek Bridge project on County Road 42. And that's going to last through the summer. If you happen to spot any issues on the roads or anything we should know about, or better yet, other drivers should, let us know. 792-2559 or send us a text like Brian did. 792-CKLW.
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0: help the city attract higher level tournaments. Ward 7 Councillor Angelo Marignani saying that it will extend the season because if they do have heavy rains, you can't go on any kind of natural grass because it's too saturated. But this one has weeping tiles underneath it, so it's never going to flood. So you'll never have pooling water. And also because it's the artificial turf, you can play later in the season, potentially into November before any kind of snow hits.
1: That's great news. Like, you know, every time you talk about anything to do with more park stuff, I'm loving hearing this news about whether it's trails in the parks or things going on or new playground equipment. But I'm sure there's going to be a little more intense interest in soccer with the World Cup being held here.
0: Yeah, I would assume so as well. And Marignani actually says participation in soccer outpaces all other sports locally. The amount of registered soccer players in Windsor is more than hockey, football, and baseball combined. So it's showing the popularity of the sport significantly. And for the Essex County Soccer Association, they have about 9,000 players registered across Windsor, Essex. So that group actually came forward with $400,000 for this sports field. It cost $4.4 million total. It also included the new lighting, a scoreboard, player shelters, pathways, and seating. And the province put in $1 million and the city $2.6 million. So kind of a team effort to get this new field up and running.
1: Yeah, that's great. There has been one in the city for many, many years. That's the one over by Micmac Park, the Novoletto indoor soccer thing, but that was more private. So this is great that the city is getting involved in this now, too, and taking it to the other end of the city.
0: Yeah, I mean, if it's that popular, you're going to have people who are wanting to play soccer, you know, morning, noon, and night, 24/7, 365. So if they can put in an AstroTurf field and get a little bit more playing time out of it, it's better for everybody involved.
1: Very good. Thanks for that, Kathy.
0: No problem.
1: Coming up, we're going to take a look at this new Digital Safety Act. 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We're going to look at this, what it means. It's 314.
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1: It is 3:16 here on The Shift on this Tuesday afternoon. Well, Prime Minister Mark Carney's government expected to introduce the Digital Safety Act as early as tomorrow. The Culture Minister, Mark Miller, says legislation is needed to better protect children online. There are reports that the bill could ban social media use for children under 16 with possible exemptions for platforms that will meet safety standards. And of course, this all comes as other countries are pursuing similar measures and as Ottawa prepares separate rules for AI chatbot safety. Carmi Levy, our tech expert, joins us now to take a look. Hi, Carmi.
7: Hi, Patty. So great to be with you.
1: I'm loving talking. It's been a while since we've had you on, so I love to talk. And of course, I throw the big one at you. It's like, please explain Digital Safety Act to us in simple words.
7: Well, I mean, you know, like I think we've had years of experience with social media and we've seen the research pile up. We know that it's not good for us. It's even worse for our kids. It harms their mental health. It exposes them to toxicity, predatory behavior, bullying, you name it. It's terrible.

0: And it's a price that, quite frankly, society should not have to pay. So, we saw in Australia that they've introduced that ban, 16 and under, first country in the world to do so, starting last December. And since then, a number of other countries have followed suit. Bans certainly get everyone's attention because, you know, it's a pretty draconian, drastic solution to a very complex problem. I don't think they work on their own because it's way too easy for kids to work their way around them. Certainly what we've seen in Australia is most kids who are affected by the ban have simply found ways around it. They use virtual private networks. They use their parents' or their older siblings' government-issued ID. Or in many cases, even if they're compliant, they simply move to platforms that weren't touched by the ban. And so they're spending more time on AI tools that are not under the ban. And we know that AI is even riskier than social media. So we've replaced one issue with another, an even worse one. We know it doesn't work. But it gets everyone talking. It gets us around the table. And it represents the first step in what will hopefully be many. We'll build on it. And after years of watching the damage from social media pile up, we got to start somewhere. And so if this is where we start, I think that's fine. But let's be clear, this can't be all that we do. There needs to be more. And so the government will watch and see what this new online harms legislation includes. But it cannot be the end of that national conversation. It simply has to be the starting point.
1: Yeah, so, I mean, looking at some of the things that the country has done, there's still loopholes. There's still ways to get around this. And, of course, we know with kids, if there's a way to be found, if something they want to do, they're going to find it. They're much more clever than most of the adults when it comes especially to social media. But I get what you're saying. There does need to be some start on this, and it can't be the only thing. You know, we'll see how tomorrow unfolds when they announce it, if it is tomorrow. But, you know, they had even more fanfare, I think, just talking about AI, that the strategy that the government's putting in place for artificial intelligence. I'm wondering if we've watched long enough what other countries, those who have banned social media for people under 16, how that's faring at this point. It hasn't been very long that that anybody's been doing it.
0: No, it hasn't been. And, you know, Australia is sort of the first country, and that was from last December. So we have about 6 months of experience from down under to draw from. And what we've seen is that kids are working around the technology. The vast majority of kids who are in the age cohort that is targeted by the ban are still using some form of digital tool. And I think of course, they're open about it. Anecdotally, they're happy to sort of, you know, you see them, they're sharing on Facebook and TikTok, which, you know, they shouldn't be, yet they are. And I think what bothers me about this is that a ban shifts the accountability for safety directly onto the shoulders of those who are most at risk. So if you're a kid, let's say you're 14 or 15 years old, it's your responsibility to stay off of the platform. But the platform itself, the social media companies, they don't have to change anything. They're just as dangerous now as they were before the ban went into effect. And conceivably, these kids they'll be off it for a couple of years, and then they'll hit the age of 16, and on their birthday, they'll reconnect, and the apps will still be as dangerous as they always were. So nothing really changes. Mm. All we're really doing is addressing the symptoms of the problem, but we're not going after the root cause, which is this is a product that's intensely dangerous for our kids. Why aren't we making it less dangerous? In a way, it's almost like tobacco, right? We made it so hard for people to buy them, and we instituted age restrictions and, you know, physical limitations on how they were displayed and accessed in stores. But the product itself was just as addictive and just as killer, and is just as dangerous now as it's always been. We never forced the tobacco companies to change their ways. And now we're repeating the same mistake with social media companies.
1: Yeah, we're still allowing that product to be sold. We're just making it tougher to sell, not tougher to make.
0: Yeah, exactly. And because this is a technology product, we could be enforcing rules. We could have legislation that says this is how, you know, the algorithms have to be more transparent. You have to share them with government. You cannot dial up certain kinds of content. You have to dial down other kinds of content. The platforms wouldn't be as what we call black box as they are today, where basically, you know, Facebook and TikTok don't want anyone to know what's going on behind the scenes because those are corporate secrets. But of course, that means it's really easy for them to make these products really addictive almost invisibly. No one sees how they work, which as a parent is actually terrifying to me. So, you know, we need to change that relationship between big government and big tech. And certainly legislation like the online harms bill that we're expecting, hopefully tomorrow, will move us in that direction. And we'll finally establish kind of a line in the sand between Canada and these tech companies where, you know, they operate here. You know, it's a privilege for them to operate here. And there will be rules for them to operate here, and there will be consequences if those rules are not followed. And, you know, every other consumer product company, there's some degree of regulation that governs safety as they're in use in, you know, when they're out and about in the public. I don't know why digital tools have been exempt from this for so long. And I'm glad that we're finally on the verge of this changing because we deserve better.
1: For adults who don't realize how kids are being, you know, becoming addicted to social media, becoming sucked in by it, and don't understand at all about algorithms, all you have to do is think about it yourself. If you have a smartphone, you probably are scrolling on it at any given time, whether it's Facebook, you might be a TikToker, you might be, you know, just down Instagram, you like the pretty pictures of what people are doing in their living room and then the beiges that they like to paint. But you may find yourself scrolling and you don't even realize where the time went. You know, those reels pop up on Facebook, the little videos, and you're just like going one after the other. It rolls itself into the next one, to the next one. And next thing you know, you've lost, an hour, two, three, maybe more. Think about a young person's mind doing that, right? Because it's going to them too. And that's where you got to realize that this is where the problem is. And if somebody designed the algorithm to do that, somebody can design it to be different.
0: That's exactly it. And of course, we've seen, notes and documents that have been shared, made public in trials against these technology companies, that all of this was by design, that they knew exactly what they were building. It was the deliberate design brief to their developers was make this thing addictive. Crank that algorithm up to 11. Make sure that people don't want to put this thing down because, of course, the economic model on which this entire industry is built is get as many people to use the app as possible, get them to download it, sign up, and then stay on it. And stay on it as long as possible because the longer that they're using it, the more ads get served up. The more ads that get served up, the more revenue they generate. And so it's all about engagement. It's all about, ensuring that you stick with it. That's why they have endless scroll. You never actually get to the bottom because there is no bottom. It's why videos autoplay because video has been shown to be a very sticky kind of content. And if it autoplays, well, you got to watch it, right? And so there's one less sort of opportunity for you to break free. So this is all by design. And as parents, as adults, I think we have to look at our own behaviors around the technology and recognize we're modeling that for our kids. And so if we're constantly scrolling and exhibiting addictive behaviors, then of course our kids are going to follow our lead. And of course they haven't developed the maturity, the capability, the behaviors to resist this kind of addictive design. So they're even more vulnerable to these strategies from technology companies. And that is an even bigger risk. So we have to start looking in a mirror at our own conduct and ask ourselves, how does that look in the eyes of our kids and how do we change that narrative?
1: Okay. Well, Carmi, we'll see tomorrow as it does unfold to see what they've got in this act, the Digital Safety Act. And I know we'll be talking more about it in the future. Thanks so much.
0: Appreciate that. Thanks so much, Patty.
1: Okay, bye-bye.
0: Bye.
1: That's Carmi Levy, tech expert on expected to be tomorrow's introduction of the Digital Safety Act. It's 3:26.
2: 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That's right. It's time for Canada's favorite reality competition series, hosted by yours truly, John Montgomery. Don't miss the new season of The Amazing Race Canada, coming this summer to CTV and Crave.
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0: 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Well, we do have a yellow warning for heat for tomorrow and Thursday, possibly into Friday. We're looking at Humidex values up to 40 Celsius. That's up to 104 Fahrenheit. So just keep that in mind. We are not under a tornado warning at this point, but we do have quite the storm little cell that is just broken across the Detroit River, barely into Windsor. There is rain a little farther ahead of it going east, but the storm cell is a little bit over the city right now. So not hearing, I'm not hearing thunder here, and it should be close to us where our station is. But if anyone is noticing anything, I'm sure dark clouds are out there through this, but I don't know if it's raining really hard. Let us know what you're seeing out there, if you've got anything bad in the way, or maybe it's just not coming down to the ground as hard as it is showing up on radar way up in the sky. But we'll keep an eye on it for you. Mainly cloudy this afternoon. Looks like a risk of a storm that will continue on. Now, tonight, we're looking at a few showers or thunderstorms ending late this evening, then mainly cloudy. There is a chance of showers hangs around overnight. The risk of a thunderstorm continues late this evening and overnight. And now we're hearing there could be fog patches developing before morning. That's just what you want to hear, right? We have a low tonight of 21. Tomorrow, a mix of sun and clouds. A small chance of showers late in the afternoon. With the risk of a thunderstorm, it's going to be hot and humid. We're looking at a high of 31, but with a Humidex reading of 41, which is 106. Yeah, that's going to be yucky tomorrow. So just if you have to be outside for any length of time tomorrow, take extra care with that. Tomorrow night, we have some showers and a few thunderstorms beginning before Thursday morning. So watch for that in the overnight hours. Thursday is a mix of sun and clouds. Pretty good chance of more showers. High of 32. And again, another really humid day on Thursday and on Friday. Friday is a small chance of showers, high of 30, but still very humid. Saturday, we get to 29. Sunday, we start to not be so hot with a high. It's still warm with a high of 26. Monday, it's 24. Right now in Windsor, we're at, with some rain out there in the city, the temperature's starting to drop a little bit. It's 26 or 79 Fahrenheit. Still humid, though, so it still feels like 36 or 97.
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3: 26 degrees in Windsor, Essex. A yellow heat warning continues. Showers and thunderstorms ending with a risk of storms overnight. The low 21 or 70. I'm Kathy McMahon, AM 800 News. Coming up, four impaired drivers nabbed and CBC building to be given a heritage stamp. But first, Prime Minister Mark Carney has confirmed the Gordie Howe International Bridge will open next week. He says the new crossing is an important symbol of the enduring strength of the bilateral relationship.
4: Great for Canadians going across the border, Americans coming across the border, and for commerce. And I just want to salute those who constructed it on both sides, and looking forward to getting it done.
3: The future of the bridge between Windsor and Detroit was cast in doubt back in February when U.S. President Trump insisted the United States be compensated before he would allow it to open. Carney did not say whether Canada has made any concessions. An official ribbon-cutting ceremony is being planned for Friday, and the $6.4 billion span is expected to open to traffic on Monday. A 44-year-old man has been sentenced to just under 2 years of house arrest for selling drugs to undercover Windsor police officers. Daniel Harrison pleaded guilty to drug trafficking. Court heard he sold 1.4 grams of cocaine to an officer in April of 2024. A subsequent search of his home turned up 97 grams of cocaine, along with brass knuckles, an airsoft pistol, and Canadian cash. His lawyer told the court that Harrison was glad he got caught and is relieved to be able to serve his punishment at home so he can continue counseling for mental health addictions. A 21-year-old man is facing charges after a minor was sexually assaulted. Windsor police were called to a disturbance Sunday night on St. Luke Road and learned a 15-year-old girl had been led by a male acquaintance to a secluded area in a nearby park where she was allegedly sexually assaulted. Police say the suspect struck the girl in the face when she asked him to stop. He was arrested a short distance away and is charged with sexual assault, sexual interference with a person under 16, and assault. Four impaired drivers have been nabbed in Windsor. On Friday night, a 42-year-old was found slumped over the wheel downtown, and police had to break a window to wake the man. There was also a crash involving an e-bike downtown that saw a 56-year-old fail a breath test. Police say a 61-year-old failed to stop at Tecumseh Road East and Lens and was charged. And in Amherstburg, a vehicle crossed into oncoming traffic on Simcoe Street, and a 63-year-old man was arrested. Amherstburg could be making changes in order to qualify for an $8.8 billion fund. Municipalities have until June 19th to apply for the Canada-Ontario Development Charge Reduction Program, which supports housing-enabling infrastructure projects for cities or towns that substantially reduce and maintain development fees. Deputy Mayor Chris Gibbs says council has yet to receive a report.
5: We'll see what administration comes up with, which project would put the Amherstburg's best foot forward to take advantage of this opportunity.
3: A special council meeting has been called for Monday to discuss the issue. A broadcasting facility in Windsor will go through the heritage designation process. The former CKLW building on Riverside Drive and the current home of CBC was built in 1954. The owner of the property has plans to build 1,600 residential units. The developer may file an appeal to the Ontario Land Tribunal, but Councillor Mark McKenzie says the city is prepared to fight.
6: Now it could end up costing the taxpayer a lot of money here to literally just save what administration has said is a very, very small section of this building. I believe it was like a hallway and some bricks and stuff, right? So I wonder if designating it heritage was the right move at this point.
3: The city says it had until June 11th to file a notice of intent for the heritage designation, but a lawyer for the developer states the deadline was June 5th. CBC Windsor still operates out of the building. Their lease expires in 3 years. $100,000. That's how much money the Humane Society would like to bring in during this week's Strays on Street Corners fundraiser. Marketing and Communications Manager Emma Tresswell says donations can be given between Thursday and Saturday.
7: Volunteers are going to be out at major intersections across Windsor and Essex County, and they're going to be out there Thursday morning and Friday morning from 7:45 to 9:45 in the morning, as well as in the afternoon those days, 3:30 to 5:30, and then they're out on Saturday from 10:30 a.m. to 2:30 p.m.
3: Money raised will go towards food, medical care, and supporting foster animals. Volunteers will be out primarily in Windsor, but also in Kingsville, Bell River, and Amherstburg. AM 800 News Time is 3:35. 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

0: 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Well, start with, we have a yellow warning for heat for tomorrow, Thursday, maybe into Friday. Big, strong humidex values up to 40 or 41 into 406 Fahrenheit kind of thing. So I do expect things to get a little messy. Now, as for rain, I did ask our listeners, because, of course, we have no windows here. I have to wait till the news is on and walk up. And yes, I see it's pouring rain here. But even before I said, please let me know, we already started hearing from people saying, well, it's pouring, it's slowing down now, but it was just pouring. Somebody says there is a lot of rain. You have to be careful because the sewers are already backing up. Another says, I just drove down from Huron Church Road and it's pouring down and the streets are flooding once I hit the 401. But there on the 401, it's now clearing, but there's rolling thunder. Another says it's a downpour on the expressway at Howard, pouring on Tecumseh Road at Palette, pouring at Walker and the expressway. And one listener says, my factory is going to be like a sauna. The humidity, I know it's going to make it really messy for working indoors. Outdoors especially, for sure. High, got to watch the UV index and for sunburn, but also that humidity. Whoa. Inside some of the plants is going to be tough, that's for sure. So let's take a look at the weather as it is now. So we have tonight a few showers or thunderstorms continuing, ending late this evening, with a risk of thunderstorms continuing late in the evening and overnight, and then fog patches developing before morning. We'll have a low tonight of 21. Tomorrow, a mix of sun and clouds. There's a chance of showers late in the afternoon, as well as a thunderstorm, and a high tomorrow, 31, very humid. Humidex reading tomorrow, 41 or 106 Fahrenheit, so be prepared. Now, tomorrow night, looks like we're going to start getting some rain again towards Thursday morning. Showers and a few thunderstorms beginning before Thursday morning at a low of 21. Thursday, another hot, humid day with a mix of sun and clouds. A pretty good chance of showers again Thursday with a high of 32 and very humid. Friday, chance of showers, high of 30 and humid. And on the weekend, well, it's still pretty warm. A mix of sun and clouds with 29 on Saturday. Sunday, we get cloudy, slight chance of showers, and a high of 26, which is 79. So it's coming down a little bit towards the end of the weekend. Right now in Windsor, it has dropped with some of the rain. It's 26 or 79. Feels like 36 or 97.
1: Game 800 traffic. Sorry, I wasn't listening. Patty, did you say that it's sunny out there? I'm just joking. I've been dealing with the avalanche of texts that have coming in about this downpour. Speaking of which, one did say there's an accident on EC Row East just before Dominion. That due to the downpouring rain, can't even see 15 feet in front of you. So drive safe out there. And just remember, no cruise control while you're out in the downpours. You don't want to be hydroplaning. Also, Jim texted in a two-vehicle accident westbound Tecumseh Road East in front of the 700 Medical Center. That's right by Howard there. Curb lane is blocked, and there's a little bit of a spillover in the left lane as well. If you happen to see any issues on the roads, anything else affecting your drive, we'd love to hear from you. You can always give us a call here at the control room, 792-2559, or send us a text like Jim and the other texting hero did. It's 792-CKLW.
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0: It is 3:42 here, 18 minutes before 4 o'clock, and only 3 more days until the FIFA World Cup kicks off in Canada. Oh, and other places in North America, too. The global sporting event should be a cause for celebration and maybe bring along with it a rise in alcohol consumption. Renee Rogers of CTV National News joins us now. Hi, Renee.
1: Hi, Patty.
0: Well, I am not going to be making it up to see any of the games in person, but with just 3 more days until the kickoff for the World Cup making its debut here in Canada, what can you tell us about all the hype going on, the anticipation for this big tournament?
1: Well, the buzz and the excitement is growing. The hype is growing. You're seeing more advertising going on about FIFA. We're talking about it more on the news. And just generally, people are getting excited, and the buzz is really growing. But the thing is, Patty, not everyone is a fan. And today, we are getting an indication that not everyone is buying into this hype, especially when it comes to the price tag of hosting 13 matches in Canada, which comes to more than $1 billion in public money. So new data today from the nonprofit Angus Reid Institute is showing 7 in 10 residents in both host cities, so Greater Toronto and Metro Vancouver, saying that the public costs are just not worth the trade-offs. So at issue for them are things like a general disruption of their everyday lives, things like street closures, and then what they point to as a lopsided amount of revenue that FIFA will be taking from these games, and also just a rearrangement of their city's summer event calendar, which a lot of people do enjoy. But at the same time, on the other hand of this, the host cities are banking on the cost being worth it. And a BMO report just released last week showed that it might very well be worth it. It showed those games could add up to $6.5 billion to Canada's GDP with things like tourist spending and general economic activity. So while not everyone is excited about some of the trade-offs, there is also some hope there for some big financial rewards.
0: You know, along with sporting events, consumption of alcohol usually goes hand in hand. We know that in Ontario, they've already expanded drinking hours for bars and to go into the wee hours of the morning. But what does the arrival of a big event like this bring for Canada's alcohol industry, especially since we aren't allowing any American alcohol in?
1: Mm-hmm. So speaking of revenues that are hoped for, it's alcohol brands themselves that seem to be hoping for a boost in revenues as well. So we're seeing brands including Molson Coors, Heineken, Diageo, Anheuser-Busch InBev spending tens of million dollars on things like sponsorships and advertising during these matches, hoping for a boost, which would be a welcome one for this industry because we have seen alcohol sales decline for a number of years in Canada, as well as the U.S., Europe, and elsewhere. And while analysts say that there most certainly will be some kind of short-term spike in sales, they don't expect it to last long. They expect it to go back to where sales have been before FIFA. And one professor that we spoke to is telling us that this is really this push away from alcohol is being driven by youth who are more likely to listen to things like about the health risks and are more likely to be concerned about those. There's also the affordability aspect. So you know, you're definitely, when you go to these games, I'm sure that you're going to see people with beer in their hands watching these games. But any spike like that is expected to be relatively short-lived.
0: Yeah, I'm still waiting to see if anybody's actually going to stay open till 4 in the morning now that they can during the games. Like, I don't think any of the games will be on that late, but it'll be interesting to see if anybody takes advantage of it.
1: You know what? In a previous life, I used to work in Toronto bars, and I from my experience, I think there will be plenty of people who will be willing to stay.
0: Okay, well, we'll watch for that for sure. Renee, thanks so much.
1: You're very welcome.
0: That's Renee Rogers of CTV National News. We'll see how everything goes and how much people party once the FIFA World Cup kicks off this week. It's 3:47.
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0: 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We do have that yellow warning for heat for tomorrow and for Thursday, possibly into Friday, with Humidex values that could reach up to 40 or beyond, up to 104, 106 maybe. Mainly cloudy this afternoon. Tonight we'll have showers or thunderstorms ending late this evening. Risk of thunderstorms will continue into the overnight hours. Fog patches developing before morning. Tonight, a low of 21. Tomorrow, it's a mix of sun and clouds. There's a small chance of some showers late in the afternoon with the risk of a thunderstorm. We'll get hot and humid tomorrow. 31's the high, feeling like 41 or 106 tomorrow. Whew, be ready for that. Then Wednesday night into Thursday morning, it looks like maybe some showers and a few storms beginning before morning. On Thursday, a good chance of the showers continuing through the day with, again, hot and humid. 32 is the high. Lots of humidity out there on Thursday. And into Friday, still humid with a mix of sun and clouds, a high of 30. On the weekend, it's a mix of sun and clouds on Saturday. Sunday, a slight chance of showers, but getting a little cooler with a high of 26. Right now in Windsor, boy, it's been warm today, but it did cool down a bit as that rain came through. Right now in the city, it is 24, that's 75 Fahrenheit. The Humidex reading 35 or 95.
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0: It's 3:51 here on The Shift on this Tuesday afternoon. Well, NASA is announcing a crew for the next Artemis mission. NBC News national correspondent and space reporter Rory O'Neill spoke with me about the future of the space program and what the next mission is scheduled to accomplish. All the touring around from astronauts, everything's gone on from the last mission. But of course, now NASA announcing a crew for the next mission. Let's take a look. Where are we on track for the next mission?
2: Yeah, we are going to really start to ramp things up. And it's pedal to the metal to get back to the moon. And NASA has a goal of getting there in 2028. So Artemis 3, that's the crew that was introduced at the Johnson Space Center in Houston. And they will be flying probably fall of next year, fingers crossed. And what their mission will be is very different from what we saw in Artemis 2 that launched back in April. Artemis 3 next year is going to launch on a low Earth orbit mission. They're not going to the moon. They're just going to low Earth orbit, and that's where they want to practice how to rendezvous and dock with lunar landers, the ships that will be landing on the moon in future missions. And they want to test it because these other ships, they're not made by NASA. They're new technology. One of them is by SpaceX. Another is by Blue Origin. And this mission, Artemis 3, was initially going to be the one that does land on the moon. But back in February, the new NASA administrator said, you know what, let's put one more mission in the timeline. It'll give us an opportunity to start doing these missions on a more regular basis and give us a chance to test this new technology.
0: So this is, you said, like low orbit, right, is what they'll be doing and testing
2: right.
0: This?
2: Right. So this is going to be in low Earth orbit, probably about 200 miles above the Earth. And it's going to essentially launch the same kind of rocket that we saw launch with Artemis 2 in April, the SLS, the big, tall, it's got orange in the middle and the two boosters on the side, and the Orion crew capsule on top. Now, that same crew capsule flew on Artemis 2 and will fly on this mission. And the four astronauts in that crew, ideally, will go and dock with one of these rovers, these landers that's in orbit already, separate from them, then go to the other ship during their timeline in space, dock with that one as well, to test how well they dock, you know, who the pilots are and whether or not they can maneuver Orion and whether or not, it's up to the challenge of doing this. So there's a lot of things they want to put through their paces on this mission before they actually go forward. You know, the NASA administrator was funny. He said the other day, look, let's test this stuff here. If we test it around the moon, that's 250,000 miles away. That's dangerous. If we test it here, we could be splashing down in the water in less than an hour.
0: So the safety concern, that's the big part of it. And space is space, I guess, which is going to be up there testing things.
2: Well, right. And there are, you know, it's not very forgiving. It's a vacuum. It's freezing cold or scorching hot. And, you know, we can get crews home pretty quickly if they're only about 200 miles above us. There's a lot of ocean on Earth to splash down on. So, yeah, that gives us a lot more opportunities to protect the crew. But it's also a discussion about how many more of these we're going to be seeing and how many more updates we'll get, because we've got now plans for this lunar base at the southern pole of the moon that's going to take 20 years to build out and spend $20 to $30 billion on it. So we're going to have rovers and drones and small helicopters and a whole lot of stuff flying up with NASA and all of our commercial partners launching these missions.
0: Oh, okay. Well, interesting times for sure. This will be, you know, it really is a whole new generation of space travel with NASA connecting with these private firms.
2: Well, right. And the NASA administrator says it's a whole new space race. We are trying to beat the Chinese to get back to the moon. They are having an ambitious lunar program of their own. They have their very own space station that's been operating for years. They've done a mission where they've landed on the dark side of the moon with rovers, but they haven't put people up there. But the NASA administrator says, look, even on this timeline, if everything is successful, we're only going to beat China there by a couple of months. So it has to be something that we're really focused on to make this safe and successful.
0: Well, Roy, I appreciate it. Thanks so much for the update.
2: Thanks, Patty.
0: That is Rory O'Neill, space reporter for NBC News. So NASA has announced the crew for its Artemis 3 mission next year. And one of them, Luca Parmitano, is a European Space Agency astronaut who will serve as the pilot for Artemis 3. He is the first ever Italian International Space Station commander. Yeah, he was commanding the space station, first ever Italian space station. And one of the other members of the Artemis crew, Frank Rubio, is a NASA astronaut and a mission specialist. He spent 371 days on the International Space Station between 2022 and 23. That broke the record for the longest single duration space flight by any U.S. astronaut. Wow. Hey, it's time to check in with CTV Windsor to see what they're working on for the 6 p.m. news. Stephanie Mazzotti joins us now. Hi, Stephanie.
3: Hi, Patty. I'm sure you've talked about it on your show already today, but I mean, the bridge opening, the big story of the day, Monday morning, traffic will finally be open. But really, that celebration starts today. 500 invitations went out this morning for that ribbon-cutting ceremony that will take place on Friday in the middle of the bridge, joint celebration, obviously, between the U.S. and Canada. We do know some of the guest list: Premier Doug Ford, Michigan Governor Gretchen Whitmer, former Governor Rick Snyder, and the family of the late hockey legend Gordie Howe, obviously, whom the bridge is named after. Stephen Harper was the prime minister during the project when it was formally announced in 2012. He may be invited, but that's still not confirmed as of now. And it doesn't appear that Canada's Prime Minister Mark Carney will be there. Who knows? Things can always change. But he did say today that, you know, this is really positive news, and he really wants to salute all of those who constructed it on both sides of the border. And Patty, it's so true. When you look back and you stare at it, or you look at all the stories that we've done over these decades to see it finally, you know, come to life, all of those hours of labor that have gone into it, it really is remarkable.
0: Yeah, I mean, you know, where I live, I've seen it every single day going home from work. I've watched the construction on it since it was before it even rose off the ground. So I'm very excited to see it open. I know there's still a few days left, and, you know, anything can happen. But let's hope everything goes off without a hitch.
3: That is my next point I was just going to make. Of course, we use the word uncertainty a lot in this day and age, and that is the case, so we'll see. But I did notice your post on social media yesterday with you on the bridge. I was so jealous. So many of our reporters were fighting to be there on the bridge that day, and I think it was Rich Garten that ended up getting that assignment. So, yeah, a lot of people are jealous of you being, you know, one of the very few who have already been on the bridge. So good for you.
0: Oh, it was one of my finest memories. I just loved being up there. I was so excited to just stand on it and know that this was about to open. That was over a year ago and still waiting.
3: I know. Again, like you said, fingers crossed. Also, What else is happening on Friday? Well, game one for FIFA. Out of all the days, Patty, FIFA. Obviously, everyone across the country gearing up. The FIFA-sanctioned event will be happening in downtown Windsor, but that is going to be happening on July 15th. That's when FIFA will bring their Canada Celebrates tour to our town. We have all the details about this free event, 3 p.m., quarterfinal game. You know, we're going to be talking about the screens, the themed activities, so much going on. Windsor is one of 40 stops countrywide that this tour is going to. So more details about that coming up in the next couple of weeks. But so much excitement across Canada, you know, with everything that's going on.
0: Okay. Well, we'll be sure to watch them all and watch for the rest of the stories, too. Thank you so much.
3: Anytime. Thank you.
0: That's CTV Windsor's Stephanie Mazzotti. So listen here. When this show ends, their news begins.
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7: It's 4 o'clock.
8: 25 degrees in Windsor, Essex. A yellow heat warning continues. We have showers and thunderstorms ending later today with fog patches developing. A low of 21. I'm Kathy McMahon, AM 800 News. 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A traffic note, there is a collision in Windsor on Lauzon at Wyandotte Street East. Delays are reported. Coming up, Prime Minister confirms bridge opening and a new soccer field in East Windsor. But first, an arrest has been made after a 15-year-old girl told police she was sexually assaulted in a Windsor park. Officers were called to a disturbance around 8:30 Sunday night on St. Luke Road. The victim alleges she was taken to a secluded area of a park by a male acquaintance where she was sexually assaulted, then hit in the face when she asked him to stop. A 21-year-old man is charged with sexual assault, sexual interference with a person under 16 years of age, and assault. 2 years, less a day of house arrest. That's the sentence handed down to a 44-year-old man who sold drugs to undercover Windsor police officers. Daniel Harrison learned his fate today. Court heard a search of his home turned up nearly 100 grams of cocaine, along with cash and brass knuckles. Harrison admitted he sold the drugs to fuel his addiction following the end of a serious relationship. Development charges may be cut in Amherstburg. The town has called a special council meeting for Monday to discuss the $8.8 billion Canada-Ontario Development Charge Reduction Program, which supports housing-enabling infrastructure projects in municipalities that substantially reduce and maintain development charges. Deputy Mayor Chris Gibb says it could help the municipality unlock some major housing projects.
9: We are still in a housing crisis, so this may be a way to bring more affordable, quote-unquote affordable housing to the area.
8: Yesterday, Kingsville Council unanimously approved cutting development charges by 50% for 3 years, meeting a requirement for the new program. Prime Minister Mark Carney says the opening of the Gordie Howe Bridge is good news and a symbol of the enduring Canada-U.S. relationship. A ribbon-cutting ceremony for the bridge linking Windsor and Detroit is set for Friday. The bridge's future briefly came into question after U.S. President Trump suggested the United States should be compensated before it opened. Carney did not say whether Canada made any concessions, while the project has long faced opposition from the owners of the competing Ambassador Bridge. The CBC building on Riverside Drive in Windsor will go through the process for a heritage designation. City Council approved the move yesterday. Councillor Mark McKenzie is worried it may put a 1,600-unit residential development in jeopardy as it could head to the Ontario Land Tribune.
10: We've seen that with other properties that have gone to the OLT where, you know, it's taken sometimes 3-4 years for these to be resolved at the OLT. Sometimes, you know, it ends up working out in the benefit of residents in the city. But again, this is something that all the residents who came to the open house were saying, yeah, we love this development.
8: The developer has indicated that heritage elements would be salvaged if possible and incorporated into the project. Windsor has opened its first municipally owned artificial turf soccer field at McHugh Park. It carries FIFA's top certification for performance and safety. Councillor Angelo Marignani says the new field will help extend the soccer season.
7: When we do have rainy days in the fields, you can't go on because it's too wet, it's too saturated. So, or later in the season, maybe into November, it's an AstroTurf. So if you have, just the sun out and a good temperature, you could play on it.
8: The $4.4 million project includes new lighting, a scoreboard, player shelters, pathways, and seating. And the Windsor Essex County Humane Society is hoping to raise $100,000 through its Strays on Street Corners fundraiser this week. Spokesperson Emmett Tresswell says donations can be given between Thursday and Saturday.
11: Volunteers are going to be out at major intersections across Windsor and Essex County, and they're going to be out there Thursday morning and Friday morning from 7:45 to 9:45 in the morning, as well as in the afternoon those days, 3:30 to 5:30, and then they're out on Saturday from 10:30 a.m. to 2:30 p.m.
8: Volunteers will be out primarily in Windsor, but also in Kingsville, Bell River, and Amherstburg. Time for the AM 800 Business Report. Canada's merchandise trade surplus widened to $2.7 billion in April. Stats Canada says the increase was driven by a 9.7% jump in energy exports as higher oil prices helped push total exports to a record $75.2 billion. On the markets, Dow Jones up 35 points, NASDAQ has lost 397, TSX has fallen 146. Gold is lower at $42.81 U.S. an ounce, oil down at $88.55 U.S. a barrel, and the Canadian dollar up at 71.67 cents U.S. Today's AM 800 News poll question, do you think there'll be a ribbon-cutting ceremony for the Gordie Howe Bridge on Friday? Let us know at am800cklw.com. It's 4:06, the forecast next.
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0: 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Showroom is at Bell River Road and County Road 46. There's a yellow warning for heat for tomorrow, Thursday, maybe even into Friday, with Humidex values up to 41 or 106. Yikes. Tonight, a few showers ending late this evening. There is the risk of a storm throughout the nighttime and fog patches developing before morning. Tonight, the low is 21 or 70. Tomorrow, with a mix of sun and clouds, there's a chance of showers or storms late in the afternoon. Hot and humid tomorrow, 31, feeling more like 41 or 106. Thursday, it's a good chance of rain and hot and humid again. Friday, it's a mix of sun and clouds, chance of showers on Friday with a high of 30. Saturday, mix of sun and clouds, high of 29. Right now in Windsor, the temperature has really dropped with some of the rain that came in. It is 25 or 77 Fahrenheit. That Humidex level, it's still humid, but it has come down to it 37 or 99.
20: 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Do have a few accidents to report this afternoon. One of them, Windsor Police reporting Lozon at Wyandotte Street East. Also, we had a text in of a two-vehicle collision on westbound Tecumseh Road in front of the 700 Medical Center. That's right near Howard in the curb lane. And Gus texted in, a sincere apology to anyone who was blasted by the wake coming off of his bus along the 1A route due to the downpour. So if you happen to get wet from the bus, apologies from Gus. That seems to be the only accident that we have to report. We do have construction that's out there, including out in the county. Gracie Side Road, which started yesterday, closed at the 401 for the next 4 months. That closure will coincide with the one on County Road 42, part of the Big Creek Bridge project. In town, Tecumseh Road East has, between Rivard and Balfour, some paving work that's going to be happening until the end of June. And also, lane restrictions out in LaSalle, Disputed Road from North Town Line to Laurier. That started last week and will be continuing on until August. If you happen to see any issues on the roads, we'd love to hear from you. Give us a call or a text. It's the same number, 792-2559 at 792-CKLW.
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0: Development Charge Reduction Program. Basically, it is an $8.8 billion fund. It was announced back in March, and it supports housing-enabling infrastructure projects in municipalities that substantially cut and maintain their development fees. So Amherstburg is going to be meeting at this special meeting. There'll be a report, and basically it will put together how much they need to cut their development fees by in order to potentially qualify for this program and get funding for housing projects in the town.
1: So they're working on it. I guess everyone, municipalities right now, are kind of shuffling around as we watch to see what comes from the senior levels of government on development fees.
0: Yeah, so it's one of many local municipalities that are trying to get some of the money in this fund. Just last night, Kingsville Council unanimously approved cutting development charges in half for 3 years, and that meets the requirement for the program to reduce fees by 30 to 50%. And so the deadline to apply for this fund is June 19th. So it's coming up in just 10 days or so. And they'll have to decide what projects they want to put forth. They have to be kind of shovel-ready things. So in Kingsville, they're doing some sewer wastewater projects that are worth between $60 and $65 million. And then hopefully they'll qualify under that program and get some of that money back. In Kingsville, the treatment plant is operating at about 90% capacity, so upgrades are needing there to support any kind of future growth. You can't put housing in if your other infrastructure is not going to be able to handle it. And in Kingsville, council heard that the trade-off for reducing the development charges would be about $2 million in lost revenue, but the return potentially is going to be a lot higher if they get money from this $8.8 billion fund.
1: Yeah, so the fund is out there saying, hey, cut down on your development fees and we'll help you by reimbursing you, but I would think all municipalities want to look at this really carefully to make sure that, you know, that they're going to get some kind of reimbursement. But at the same time, increased development is what they're after.
0: Yeah, so we know that development charges are put to developers, and the money that they gain as a municipality is for roads and sewers and storm sewers and all the things that you need to, you know, think of a subdivision to put it together. So it entices the developer to do more building because they're not going to be getting that much of a hit in fees. And then the municipalities will hopefully get this provincial federal funding to kind of make up that middle ground for the cost. So Kingsville is on its way. Amherstburg's going to be deciding on Monday. And I'm sure all the other local municipalities are going to be doing similar kind of things.
1: Rachel. Okay, thanks for that update, Kathy. Coming up, we are going to take a look at the latest today on the opening of the Gordie Howe Bridge as we get our way closer to it. It's 4:16.
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1: When the backdrop's gotta give main character energy. When the balloons have to blow up the vibe. When the cap simply cannot clash with her manicure. From graduations to prom parties. When it's gotta be right, Party City.
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3: It is 4:18 on this Tuesday afternoon. Well, the opening of the U.S.-Canada bridge, that would be our Gordie Howe Bridge, seemed to be threatened by President Trump, and it appears set to go ahead later this week. Our Prime Minister says a ribbon-cutting ceremony is expected Friday for the Gordie Howe Bridge. He called it a symbol of cooperation between the two countries. The immediate future of the bridge was cast in doubt when President Trump insisted in a February social media post that the U.S. would have to be compensated before he would allow it to open. Mark Carney did not say this morning whether any concessions were given to open the bridge. It's jointly owned by the governments of Canada and Michigan, but it is all tolls will go to Canada until the bridge is paid off. Here's a short clip of what the Prime Minister had to say.
4: Obviously, the bridge will be open at the end of the week, and a symbol, but also a fact of cooperation between our countries. Great for Canadians going across the border, Americans coming across the border, and for commerce. And I just want to salute those who constructed it on both sides, and looking forward to getting it done.
3: Of course, the immediate future was cast in doubt when U.S. President Trump insisted in a social media post that he'd have to be compensated. Meanwhile, the Detroit News is reporting the White House this week is appearing to be moving forward with an agreement to open the bridge. That's following a conversation between Michigan Governor Gretchen Whitmer and Susie Wiles, who is chief of staff for President Donald Trump. That's according to a couple of sources not authorized to speak publicly, but reported on by the Detroit News. So that's as far as we know now, is that the ribbon cutting invitations are going out today for a ribbon cutting on Friday. The Detroit News reported yesterday that truck traffic, or all vehicle traffic, would start on Monday on the bridge, but we've had no formal confirmation of anything from the actual bridge authority and people there. Ontario Premier Doug Ford was asked about it today. He was talking about trade with the U.S. and where he thinks things are going there, but also he's in Washington right now and was asked about the bridge.
5: How committed are you about what it convinced Donald Trump to allow the Gordie Howe Bridge to open this week?
6: You know, something I'm not too sure. That's going to be up to President Trump and the Prime Minister to open this bridge. It's going to create thousands and thousands of jobs and increased flow back and forth on the Gordie Howe Bridge.
5: It's opening. Are you aware?
6: Well, I hope so. I really hope so. It's going to happen. So let's see what really happens.
7: Trump doesn't seem to be listening to anybody basically this time around, unlike during his first term. Are you kind of running up against that? That, you know, it's like the chamber doesn't seem to have any sway with him. Pro-free trade Republicans in Congress, they see that this way with them. Is this a real problem here?
6: Well, I think we just have to keep moving forward for the sake of the country, both countries. We need to get this deal done. We're seeing inflation happening on goods, on food, on fuel. If we get this deal done, everything is going to flow a lot quicker. There's going to be more jobs, more opportunities for everyone.
5: How committed are you to keeping booze off the shelves, especially as there's talk that there could be specific tariff retaliation because of that?
6: Yeah, well, I just want to get this deal done, and I can assure you once that deal's done, I'm going to be sitting down and bringing all the booze back on the shelves in Ontario, and everyone's going to be kumbaya.
5: If there is retaliation, would you consider putting booze back on the shelves before USMCA is signed?
6: No, I just want to get this deal done, and then we'll put that booze back on the shelves, and we welcome everyone. Maybe we'll have a little drink of Kentucky bourbon or something in Ontario.
7: Hearing from people down here that make sure you're optimistic the deal, Kuzma, will get signed.
6: I'm feeling very optimistic. I'm hearing very positive messages. It's not going to happen tomorrow, but we're moving in the right direction. And I think everyone realizes that it's absolutely critical to get this deal done for both economies and Mexico as well.
5: Why are you less optimistic about the bridge opening?
6: Well, let's see if it opens or not. Hopefully it will. If they say it's going to open, I'm just hearing two stories, but that's all right.
3: That's Ontario Premier Doug Ford. You know that on Friday afternoon, if that ribbon cutting is a go-ahead, we will be broadcasting from there, and we will be bringing you all the sounds of things going on as they get ready to prepare, finally, to open the Gordie Howe Bridge. It's 4:23.
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3: 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We've got a yellow warning for heat because of the humidity for the next few days. We've got a few showers here and there ending late this evening and a risk of storms along with it. Fog patches developing before morning. It's a warm one tonight with a low of 21 or 70. Tomorrow and Thursday, hot and humid, and we could see some showers or storms late tomorrow afternoon. More rain on Thursday, but hot, humid days, and even Friday, chance of showers, still hot and humid. Saturday, we start to back down a little bit with a mix of sun and clouds. The high is 29. Right now in Windsor, with a little rain that brought the temperature down, it's now starting to climb back up. It's 27 or 81 Fahrenheit, humidex reading of 38. Or 100.
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3: It's some news today. The Ontario government's investing more money into the effort to locate, plug, and secure old and inactive oil and gas wells across the province. The Minister of Natural Resources, Mike Harris, was in Essex this afternoon announcing the provincial government's investing an additional almost $8 million to bring this year's investment to almost $11 million to help municipalities. Harris spoke with the media, including AM 800's Rusty Thompson, following the announcement.
12: Great announcement here today, obviously in Essex. We've got some municipalities across southwestern Ontario that face some ongoing challenges with legacy oil and gas wells. So this will be some continued funding. Again, this is year-over-year funding, which is great. Municipalities and emergency management organizations are always looking for predictable, sustainable funding. So this will be able to help them train, purchase new equipment, work on better mapping within their municipalities when it comes to legacy oil and gas wells, and just a good news announcement all around.
13: You said in your comments, 27,000 throughout the province known oil and gas wells. How important, I guess, is this funding to map those and for emergency preparedness moving forward?
12: Yeah, it's sort of an ongoing saga, I guess you could say. We're always trying to identify new wells, of course, that we don't know about. We're also looking to better map the wells that have been plugged or that we're obviously in the process of plugging. The mapping is crucial. To really understand where these wells are. A lot of them are on private property, which does make it a little bit more complicated. But we actually have some new legislation that we just passed not too long ago through the provincial legislature that will help us better address that as well, where we have maybe landowners that aren't as forthcoming with information. We'll allow some of our petroleum technicians and conservation officers to be able to better enforce rules that that currently exist or look at some rules that we need to put in place. So mapping's crucial. Like I said, 27,000 roughly across the province. Believe it or not, there's actually some in Northern Ontario too, which you wouldn't necessarily think about. But anywhere that you get some of these large geological formations, you're going to see oil and gas. So again, doing everything we can, trying to be proactive is really key. Understanding hydrology as well. Everything is very fluid. It moves around. So like I said, out there to protect Ontario, keep people safe.
13: How much of that funding is staying here locally? Have you broken that down?
12: I believe we have somewhere in the neighborhood of 1.2, 1.3 million that has already been allocated here for Essex. We'll move forward as the funding kind of rolls out. There are other municipalities, of course, that will be taking part in some of this, but we'll look forward to the different applications that will come in. And like I said in my remarks earlier, we'll always be there for them.
14: How big of a problem would you say this is? How would you characterize it, especially for this end of the province?
12: Yeah, it's kind of hard to characterize and quantify. Some municipalities are obviously impacted more so than others. The abandoned oil wells are very different than the abandoned gas wells. I would say from what we've seen over the last little while, the gas wells seem to be a little bit more of an emerging issue that we're looking to kind of take care of. Don't want to scare anybody. There's no imminent danger or anything along those lines. But it is something we are really trying to be proactive with, obviously. We saw the situation a few years ago in Wheatley. It was very troubling times for that community. We've stood shoulder to shoulder with them, made sure that everybody's comfortable, everybody knows what's going on. Kudos to some of our incredible fire police and EMS services across southwestern Ontario that have done a really, really good job of being able to work with community, address issues often before they arise. But it's certainly something that we're keeping an eye on. But, you know, again, want to reiterate, no imminent danger, but we're doing what we can to make sure that we're out there being as proactive as possible. I've used that term, obviously, a few times, but that's really what it's all about.
3: Mike Harris says there's 27,000 old and inactive oil and gas wells across Ontario, the majority being here in southwestern Ontario that they know about, but they're also working to locate and map out the legacy oil and gas wells they don't know about. Some could be 100 years old. Essex County has received more than $1.2 million over the past 3 years to purchase communication, decontamination, and gas detection equipment, as well as conducting health, safety, and emergency management training, and developing public awareness and education materials, and of course, updating emergency response plans.
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17: 27 degrees in Windsor, Essex. A heat warning continues. Showers or thunderstorms ending later tonight with fog patches developing. The low down to 21. I'm Kathy McMahon, AM 800 News. 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Coming up, drug addict sentenced and Amherstburg may cut development charges. But first, a 21-year-old man is facing charges after a minor was sexually assaulted. Windsor police were called to a disturbance Sunday night on St. Luke Road and learned a 15-year-old girl had been led by a male acquaintance to a secluded area in a nearby park where she was allegedly sexually assaulted. Police say the suspect struck the girl in the face when she asked him to stop. He was arrested a short distance away and is charged with sexual assault, sexual interference with a person under 16, and assault. A 44-year-old man has been sentenced to just under 2 years of house arrest for selling drugs to undercover Windsor police officers. Daniel Harrison pleaded guilty to drug trafficking. Court heard he sold 1.4 grams of cocaine to an officer in the Diggs unit in 2024. A subsequent search of his home turned up 97 grams of cocaine, along with brass knuckles, an airsoft pistol, and Canadian cash. The defense lawyer, Ken Marley, told the court Harrison was glad he got caught and is relieved to be able to serve his punishment at home so he can continue counseling for mental health addictions. Prime Minister Mark Carney has confirmed the Gordie Howe Bridge will open this week. He spoke about it as he headed into his morning cabinet meeting.
4: Obviously, the bridge will be open at the end of the week, and a symbol, but also a fact of cooperation between our countries.
17: An official ribbon-cutting ceremony is planned for Friday, and the $6.4 billion span is expected to open to traffic by Monday. Amherstburg could be the next local municipality to slash development charges. It's a requirement to obtain funding from an $8.8 billion program being offered by the Ontario and federal government for infrastructure projects. Deputy Mayor Chris Gibbs says he'll do whatever is best for the town.
15: We need a made in Amherstburg solution for Amherstburg residents. And I'm really just excited to see what the project will entail.
17: A special council meeting has been called for Monday to discuss the program. Municipalities have until June 19th to apply. There's a new soccer field with artificial turf in East Windsor. The $4.4 million project opened at McHugh Park yesterday and features new lighting, a scoreboard, sheltered areas, and seating. Councillor Angelo Marignani says it's designed to extend the playing season.
16: There's weeping tiles underneath it, so it will never flood, meaning it'll never have pooling water.
17: The field carries FIFA's top certification for performance and safety and may help the city attract higher level tournaments. The annual Strays on Street Corners fundraiser for the Windsor Essex County Humane Society will be held later this week. The goal is to raise $100,000 between Thursday and Saturday. Marketing and communications manager Emma Tresswell says the money raised will support the shelter this summer, which is their busiest time of year.
18: That's when our intake of animals is at its highest. That's when we're doing the most pickups to help animals out, whether it's wildlife that are injured or stray animals. We get a lot of kittens coming in. It's kittens season, and a lot more dogs in the shelters.
17: Volunteers will be stationed on street corners across Windsor, Kingsville, Bell River, and Amherstburg to collect donations. Last year's fundraiser raised over $78,000. The federal government is expected to bar kids under the age of 16 from social media in new legislation set to be introduced as early as tomorrow. Justice Minister Sean Fraser says the government's motivation is to ensure that they are being responsible when it comes to protecting kids in particular.
19: I think it's incumbent upon governments to recognize as society changes, as technological adoption increases, that we are respectful of people's rights, but at the same time that we can make moves to address modern challenges.
17: An online harms bill introduced by the Liberals in 2024 would have created a digital safety commission to administer and enforce the legislation. That bill did not become law before the 2025 election was called. And in auto news, over 100,000 Jeep vehicles in Canada have been recalled over fire concerns.
20: The recall from automaker Stellantis is for Jeep Wrangler and Jeep Gladiator vehicles of model years from 2021 to 2025. Stellantis is asking drivers to park their cars away from other vehicles and structures until the issue is fixed. It's part of a global recall affecting more than a million vehicles that may have a faulty electrical connection in their electric hydraulic power steering pump wiring that could overheat. In rare circumstances, it could lead to a vehicle fire, and the automaker is working to resolve the issue by no later than July. Naira Ahmed, The Canadian Press.
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3: 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Welcome to the St. Clair College alumni family. We've got a yellow warning for heat tomorrow, Thursday, maybe even into Friday, with Humidex values between 36 and 41. Yeah, that's going to feel really hot out there. We do have a few showers tonight, ending late this evening with the risk of storms hanging around. We've had some already rip through the area, bringing quite a bit of rain into, especially into the city, is where we seem to have had most of the rain. Right now, we've got a new system now pulling in out of Lake Erie, crossing into Amherstburg and over into the Colchester area and up into almost into Essex. It's reaching right across Lake Erie and coming in. And there's looks like a little storm action in it. So you may hear some thunder. Watch for that coming through now. Fog patches developing before morning. A low tonight of 21 or 70. Tomorrow, with a mix of sun and clouds, we're looking at a chance of showers or storms late in the afternoon. Hot and humid. Thursday is hot and humid. Friday, hot and humid. We'll get some relief as we head towards the end of the weekend. It'll get a little better for you. I guess that's the best I can tell you. But do watch for this little bit of a storm and rain that's coming now into the county, coming up from Lake Erie and a little bit crossing across the Detroit River as well into LaSalle. So we've got a little bit of more action to come. Right now in Windsor, the temperature's been up and down depending on if it's raining or not. Right now it's 27 or 81 Fahrenheit, feeling like 38 or 100.

0: 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A stick tap to the texter who told us that there are flashing red lights in all directions at Roseville Garden Drive and Jefferson. That's causing backups on Jefferson southbound from that intersection. Apparently it's bumper to bumper. Again, thank you for texting that in. So far, other than that, seems like things are moving pretty smoothly. We do have construction out there, though. Wyandotte Street East from Matthew Brady to Fairview, also from Jefferson to Reedmere, has construction going on until next Wednesday, so a week from tomorrow. Also, speaking of Wyandotte Street, from Goyo to Aylmer in the eastbound lanes, lane restrictions there with flag people on present until Thursday, 7 a.m. to 7 p.m. That's when that construction is going to be going. And also, we've been talking about EC Road Expressway. That will continue for the next little bit, including into this weekend, where there could be some lane closures proper through the entire weekend. We'll get to that in just a bit. But as of now, starting tomorrow from 9 till 3 between Lauzon and Lesperance, they'll be doing construction like they have the last couple days. So just beware that it is affecting both east and westbound lanes, and it could be the left or right lane depending on where the construction flows. If you happen to spot any issues on the roads, anything we should know about, give us a call, 792-2559, or a text, 792-CKLW.
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4: Well, let's see. We've got no change for regular gas tomorrow, staying at 171.9 at the top end. But diesel's going down 1 cent a liter to 191.9. That's also at the top end. So look for cheaper gas than that, but no change tomorrow. And 1 cent in diesels. Just thanks to affordableenergy.ca for bringing us that information. And speaking of affordable energy, a report that finds the war in Iran is going to add $650 in extra fuel costs for the average Ontario household may be a little low. Dan McTagg, president of Canadians for Affordable Energy, spoke with me today. He's also with Gas Price Wizard and talked about the report that finds that cost, and he talks about what he really thinks it's costing us, and also how our trade surplus, good news today, is because of energy exports from Canada. I think everyone obviously feels the pinch of having to fill the tank, but in the long grand scheme thing about what it's costing us, there's a report out that says that this the war in Iran is going to add some a few hundred dollars in extra fuel costs for the average Ontario household. A little $650, I think, is their average. Does that sound reasonable?
5: Yeah, I looked at that and said, well, maybe that was optimistic, but it would be a lot more than that. Now, there's a number of variables here. They take into account the fact that the average household may use 27 liters a week, and I thought that number was a little low. Of course, it, you know, where I am here in Toronto, there are people who live in condominiums in downtown Toronto who don't drive at all. That's a household. And yet, I think for accuracy purposes, average Phillips would be a lot closer to 40, maybe even 45 liters a week for households, people having more than one vehicle, needing it for work or business, wherever the case may be. And, of course, the knock-on effect, which is the higher cost, 30 to 40 cents since the war began, not just for gasoline but for diesel, has made the price of a lot of other goods and commodities that we consume in no small measure much more expensive, and I don't think you need to go out and tell people, hey, things are more expensive. I think we all realize it. But to quantify it so narrowly in terms of $650 for an entire year doesn't take into consideration the fact that the damage that's been done by the lengthy shutdown of about 20% of the world's oil production will have long-term consequences that will go well beyond the next couple of weeks should there be a peace deal or some kind of arrangement to see the straits reopened. You have to look at the entire infrastructure of delivering oil or producing oil. All have been affected either physically by bombs or attacks, or the fact that these are mature fields in many parts, like you think of Iran, Iraq, Kuwait. Those are fields that have had to shut down It's very difficult to get them going back to production levels we saw before. In other words, we're going to see oil prices much higher in the $80 to $100 range for the next year and a half or so. And that means a lot more than, you know, the short-term snapshot of $650 based on what's happened in the past few weeks.
4: Oh, wow. I'm glad you brought that up, because I was going to ask you about when you talk long-term, what are we talking about? A few weeks, few months, but we're going far beyond that and when we're talking the long-term effects.
5: We are, Patty. I mean, the shut-in is about, or the loss is about 1.6 billion barrels right now. Now, that's, someone's going to say, well, what's that? Well, that's the equivalent of 16 days of all the oil that's used in the world. And while there have been some exceptions, they've been able to get around this, some of the pipelines of, as an alternative to the Persian Gulf. The reality is that much has been affected here, and it will have a long-term drastic impact on maintaining prices higher than what they were. So if we go back to, say, February the 27th, the last day in which we saw oil trading just before the war, it was in the $67, $68 range. That's what we were looking at way back then. We're now in the $87 to $97, even $100, $107 range. And that seems to me to be the price that we're going to continue to see paid as the world tries to catch up or play catch up. We've also got to realize at the beginning of this whole war, the International Energy Agency called on its members to release supplies from their emergency reserves, which they have done. Probably by next week or the week after, half of that 400 million barrels will be gone. It has to be replaced. You can't just leave it fallow or just let it sit there. Once things get back to normal, there's going to be a surge in demand. Countries from the IEA to China to the United States have all got to put back in what could amount to about a billion barrels of oil. All that together, you know, including the physical disruption of some of the production of supply that we've seen in that part of the world, means that prices are going to remain elevated and inflation is going to stay very, very high, at least until mid-2027.
4: Well, you know, Stats Canada coming out today with some numbers that our merchandise trade surplus has widened because of a big jump in energy exports because of the higher oil prices. So there was some positive spin out of this?
5: Well, yeah, there is very positive news, and it really speaks to the argument that maybe we should have had a few more pipelines built over the past 10 years and there was no business case. I don't think anybody could have anticipated this. But, you know, the fact that oil and gas and other products like that, much as they've been maligned, especially here in Canada, are still very much in demand around the world. And it's, of course, not lost, I think, on maybe financial folks in Ottawa who are breathing a sigh of relief, you know, wiping the sweat from their brow because they knew the economy was in trouble. The finances of the country were in trouble. But this is a big boost to the economy. And, you know, it really has to be taken into perspective. If at that time the war began, Canadian oil was selling in the city. I'm just like giving the numbers here that came back, was selling $10 less what the U.S. Number was. So we were $67 a barrel before the war began. So Canadians were getting about $58, $57 a barrel. It's now closer to $80 a barrel. So that $30 difference times 4.2 million barrels a day, which is the amount we export both the United States, which is 90% of our export destination, and to other countries, thanks to the Trans Mountain Pipeline expansion, it really means that energy could be, and not just oil, but natural gas and other products could be the way ahead to restore some confidence and stability in the Canadian economy.
4: Okay, well, it's interesting days. I guess the scariest part of all of this is just the complete vagueness of what will happen next week. You know, we have had a little dip. Gas prices come down a little bit, but we don't even know week to week what's going to happen in Iran, in the Strait, and how to predict.
5: Yeah, this is the hard problem, Patty, is that we see prices being led by the latest comments from President Trump or the latest news about, missiles flying in Lebanon or Israel or over Iran. We keep being told that there is a peace agreement, that there is some kind of settlement just around the corner, only to find that to be extraordinarily elusive. I won't play the geopolitical game because that's not really what this is about, but there's no doubt that right now commodities markets are really significantly and seriously underpricing the value of oil. In order to make up that big difference, that 10-15% difference that we have in terms of what we consume in terms of demand and what is available in supply, you got to get prices higher. You have to have what's called demand destruction. I know it's very uncomfortable for people to be paying $1.70 for a liter of gasoline, but considering what's been lost here, it's unprecedented. A number a lot closer to $2.25 is what some economists say ought to be the average price in Canada to reflect what's going on around the world and the deep loss of one of the most strategic commodities in the world. And Canada could play a more important role, I mentioned earlier, if it had more capacity to take these things away. You and I wouldn't be paying an extra 38 cents a liter because the Canadian dollar is not responding to an energy crisis. The world doesn't believe that we can make pipelines happen, that we can get what the world needs right now, oil and gas and other products. And so you and I, not just on the oil and not just on gasoline or diesel, are paying a lot more because of a weak Canadian dollar. All of our commodities are priced in U.S. terms, and the fact it takes 139 pennies to buy a U.S. dollar is really destroying the purchase power of Canadians. And no wonder people feel that they're very frustrated about a loss of affordability and inflation going through the roof.
4: Sure. Dan, I really appreciate your insights. Thanks so much for your time.
5: Well, thanks for having me, Patty. Really appreciate this.
4: That's Dan McTagg, who is president of Canadians for Affordable Energy, as we were talking about today. Canada's merchandise trade surplus widened to $2.7 billion in April. That's up from $1.8 billion in March. That's a big drop, or big increase, rather. And it was driven by a nearly 10% jump in energy exports, as higher oil prices helped push our total exports to a record $75 billion. It's 4:52.
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4: 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Actually, I had two, a big one, a little one. The big one scared me, so I sold that. Yellow warning for heat for tomorrow and Thursday, possibly into Friday. Humidex values between 36 and 41. That's up to 106 Fahrenheit. Not kidding. It's going to be that icky. icky, icky, clingy, muggy stuff out there and a little dangerous. Be careful. We will have a few showers this evening, ending late this evening. There's a risk of a storm through the nighttime. Right now, I'm watching a great big cloud that came in over Lake Erie, came up through Amherstburg over to Colchester. It's now like between Harrow and Kingsville, all the way up to the 401 spreading through Essex. So there's quite a bit of rain and a little bit of storm action. So watch the skies for that. And another little one is popping over across the Detroit River into the LaSalle West Windsor area too. Just a bit smaller. So that's kind of stuff that's just going to keep rolling in, popping up and rolling over through this evening. So watch for that. Fog patches developing before morning as well. We're looking at a low tonight of 21 or 70 Fahrenheit. And then yucky. Just yucky weather tomorrow, Thursday, Friday. Hot and humid. I know, Chris, you like the stuff. I know you're good with the humidity, but not everyone is. It's kind of messy out there. And you like it on a motorcycle. It's not so great on a bicycle because you can't get fast enough to get it really cool going. So, but we do have a chance of rain going on tomorrow, Thursday, even Friday when it's hot and humid. Things will start to get better a little towards the end of the weekend when it starts to come down a few degrees in temperature. But do watch for the rain and storms that are kind of rolling through here now and will continue on and off throughout the evening. Not great stuff if you want to get anything done, but otherwise, just sit back, relax. If you have a covered deck, you're all set. All set for a nice refreshment and hangout out there. Right now in Windsor, it's climbed back up. It's 29 or 84 Fahrenheit with a Humidex reading of 38 or 100.
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4: It's coming up on 4:57. Hey, somebody just texted us. There must be something going on Highway 3 because I'm coming down the Arner and there must be six or seven OPP flying down with the flashes on. So there you go. Not sure which direction they're going, but somewhere on Highway 3, we have a lot of OPP cruisers speeding down the road with the lights on. So, you know, make sure you're out of the way if you see them coming. I can't believe how many people anymore I notice, you know, ambulance is coming and they don't notice till it's right up on them. I don't know if it's because we have rear view cameras now that no one uses their mirrors ever. You have to keep looking in your mirror once in a while to know what's behind you because that camera doesn't go on unless you're in reverse. So yeah, let's get a little better on the roads out there. I'm just telling you. And I'm, you know, the constant forever complaint is, you know, your turn signal must be broken because you never use it. Use your turn signal out there. If you're caught in some of this heavy rain that's coming down, don't forget, don't use your cruise control in the heavy rain. If there's any ponding or pooling water, you're going to hydroplane. It's not good. It's not pretty. So make sure that you're not using cruise control out there in the rain. And if it's really heavy rain and it's dark, turn your lights on. Take it off automatic and turn your headlights on so that your rear lights come on and everyone can get home safely.
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3: It's 5 o'clock.
21: 29 degrees in Windsor, Essex. A yellow heat warning continues. We still have a chance of showers and thunderstorms. The low, 21 or 70. I'm Kathy McMahon, AM 800 News. This report brought to you by St. Clair College in Windsor and Chatham, the home of Saints Nation. Coming up, a sexual assault in a Windsor park, and CBC building may be given a heritage designation. But first, the Prime Minister has confirmed the Gordie Howe International Bridge will open later this week. He says the new crossing is an important symbol of the enduring strength of the bilateral relationship with the United States.
22: Great for Canadians going across the border, Americans coming across the border, and for commerce. And I just want to salute the those who constructed it on both sides, and looking forward to getting it done.
21: The future of the bridge between Windsor and Detroit was cast in doubt back in February when U.S. President Trump insisted the United States be compensated before he would allow it to open. Carney did not say whether Canada made any concessions. An official ribbon-cutting ceremony is planned for Friday, and the span will open to traffic by Monday. An arrest has been made after a 15-year-old girl told police she was sexually assaulted in a Windsor park. Officers were called to a disturbance around 8:30 Sunday night on St. Luke Road. The victim alleges she was taken to a secluded area of a park by a male acquaintance where she was sexually assaulted, then hit in the face when she asked him to stop. A 21-year-old man is charged with sexual assault, sexual interference with a person under 16, and assault. 2 years less a day of house arrest. The sentence handed down to a 44-year-old man who sold drugs to an undercover Windsor police officer. Daniel Harrison learned his fate today. Court heard a search of his home turned up nearly 100 grams of cocaine, along with cash, digital scales, and brass knuckles. Harrison admitted he sold the drugs to fuel his addiction before following the end of a serious relationship. The town of Amherstburg could be making changes in order to qualify for an $8.8 billion fund. Municipalities have until June 19th to apply to the Canada-Ontario Development Charge Reduction Program, which supports housing-enabling infrastructure projects for cities or towns that substantially reduce and maintain development fees. Deputy Mayor Chris Gibbs says council has yet to receive a report.
23: We'll see what administration comes up with, which project would put the Amherstburg's best foot forward to take advantage of this opportunity.
21: A special council meeting has been called for Monday to discuss the issue. A broadcasting facility in Windsor will go through the heritage designation process. The former CKLW building on Riverside Drive and the current home to CBC was built in 1954. The owner of the property has plans to build 1,600 residential units there. The developer may file an appeal to the Ontario Land Tribunal, but Councillor Mark McKenzie says the city is prepared to fight.
24: Now it could end up costing the taxpayer a lot of money here to literally just save what administration has said is a very, very small section of this building. I believe it was like a hallway and some bricks and stuff, right? So I wonder if designating it heritage was the right move at this point.
21: The city says it had until June 11th to file a notice of intent for the heritage designation, but a lawyer for the developer states the deadline was June 5th. A new soccer field has opened at McHugh Park in East Windsor. It's the first municipally owned field with artificial turf and carries FIFA's top certification for performance and safety. Councillor Angelo Marignani says participation in the sport is outpacing others locally.
25: The amount of registered soccer players in Windsor outnumbers hockey, football, and baseball combined. So the popularity of the sport is significant.
21: The Essex County Soccer Association boasts more than 9,000 registered players. The group provided $400,000 in funding for the new field. Time now for the AM 800 Business Report. Cineplex is reporting its box office revenue rose to $60.5 million last month, its highest May box office since 2019. Cineplex's top performing movies included The Devil Wears Prada 2, Michael, Obsession, Star Wars, The Mandalorian, and Grogu, and Backrooms. The result for May compared with a $60 million take at the box office in April. On the markets, Dow Jones closed 86 points higher. NASDAQ lost 250. TSX fell 67. Gold is lower at $42.84 US an ounce. Oil down at $88.66 US a barrel. And the Canadian dollar up at 71.68 cents US. The AM 800 News poll question. Do you think there'll be a ribbon-cutting ceremony for the Gordie Howe Bridge on Friday? Let us know at am800cklw.com. So far, 61% say yes. AM 800 News Time coming up on 5:06. The forecast is next.
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4: 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We've got a yellow warning for heat. Yeah, it's going to be a scorcher because of the humidity. The Humidex reading very high for the next few days. Now, tonight, we've got right now some showers kind of soaking over the middle of the county right now, covering over. Could be a little bit of storm action there, too. And then a smaller bit kind of coming into LaSalle and West Windsor as well. So we're getting these showers popping up and moving in and out. And they'll continue to do that this evening. And there is that risk of storms with them. Fog patches will be developing in the overnight hours before morning. We'll have a low tonight of 21 or 70. Mix of sun and clouds tomorrow. There's that chance of showers and storms back late in the afternoon tomorrow. Hot and humid, though, through the day. Whew, 31, but feeling like 41, which is 106. Thursday, we have a good chance of rain. High of 32 or 90, very humid. Friday, with a chance of showers, a high of 30 and humid. Saturday, it's a mix of sun and clouds, 29, and a little bit of relief starting for Sunday, Monday. A little cooler. Right now in Windsor, the temperature is, it went down with some rain coming in, and now it's popped back up again, and now it's coming back down because we've got rain again in the city. So now it's 25 or 77 Fahrenheit. That's feeling, the Humidex reading is dropping, 34 or 93.
10: AM 800 traffic, a stick tap to Monique for texting this one in. The lights at Jefferson and Roseville Garden are flashing red. Thanks for that, Monique. Other than that, seems like things are moving pretty smoothly out there. There is construction There has been some going on this spring. I'm sure you've noticed all the orange barrels out there. We'll highlight a couple of them because there are a few that just started this week. Things like County Road 12 closed between County Road 11, which is Walker, and County Road 15, just west of Gesto in Essex. That'll be about a six-month River Kennard Bridge rehabilitation project. Also, Central Ave from Tecumseh to Seminole will have lane restrictions that started yesterday and should go until tomorrow. We mentioned this out in the county. Gracie Side Road over the 401 is now closed and will be for the next 4 months. That's part of the Big Creek Bridge project that also has County Road 42 shut down over Big Creek Bridge. And let's make mention of one more. It just started today. Eastbound Wyandotte Street East between Goyo and Aylmer. That is just the eastbound lane. One lane singular. That started today and should be done by Thursday. They're only doing work from 7 a.m. to 7 p.m. though. If you happen to spot any issues on the roads, anything that we should know about, or better yet, other drivers should, give us a call. 792-2559 or a text 792-CKLW.
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4: It's 5:11 here on The Shift on this Tuesday afternoon. I'm Patty Handysides here with Kathy McMahon. And Kathy, so, you know, we've been starting yesterday hearing from the Detroit News, Detroit Free Press, that their sources are telling them. And from what I understand, I think it was Detroit News papers and reporters, because I think it came out of the governor's, it leaked out of the governor's office, I think is where it sounds like the leak came from. But we're starting to hear more now, and our own prime minister says, yep, he knows about it, that the bridge will open.
11: Yeah, the Gordie Howe Bridge, basically Mark Carney confirming today that it will open by the end of the week. We started hearing those rumors yesterday, looking like there will be a ribbon cutting ceremony on Friday afternoon. Carney saying the bridge is an important symbol of the enduring strength of the bilateral relationship, which we all know has been strained by the ongoing trade war. Carney on his way into a cabinet meeting this morning saying it's positive news. The bridge will open at the end of the week, is a symbol and also a fact of cooperation between the two countries. He thanked all the workers who

0: And then for like that one thing, and you go like, can he really, would he do this? And this, you know, and yeah. Well, yeah.
1: Of course. Yeah.
0: So until you see the trucks and cars crossing, really anything could happen. But right now, at least we finally have that in our hands, that we have this date, and they'll at least cut the ribbon. Whether anything happens to stop the traffic from using it, you know, next week. But we'll see how it happens from there. But
1: President Trump demanded that the United States be compensated for this span. It's a joint ownership between the Canadian government and the state of Michigan. We know that it is a federal entity with U.S. Customs Border Protection, CBSA on our side. Even Ontario Premier Doug Ford is suggesting he's still skeptical about this bridge opening. He said today, let's see if it opens or not. He was in Washington, D.C. He says, hopefully it will. If they say it's going to open, he just says, I'm hearing two different stories. Of course, there has been the competing ambassador Bridge, who is not happy that this competition is opening. House Democrats stateside are probing whether the billionaire Maroon family took action to obstruct the Gordie Howe Bridge project. The New York Times reported that Matthew Maroon had a meeting with the U.S. Commerce Secretary just before Trump issued that social media post attacking the project. The Canadian government paid for the construction of the span and will get it back through the toll money. And this has been such a long time coming. You were mentioning dates back in 1985, but it was formally an agreement in 2012. Ground wasn't broken until 2018. There was numerous construction delays. The bridge itself is expected to last for 125 years. So we're finally at the point where potentially we're going to have traffic on it. And let's hope it, everything goes smoothly.
0: Yeah. And just also for people to know, the people who are like really anxious to get walking on it or the bicycling on it, that looks like that'll come later. I think they want to get things worked out with the cars and the trucks and everything else. And then, don't line up with your bike rate just yet. So we'll let you know when they give us a date on that. And I know there's people going to be chomping at the bit to do it, but they have to make sure everything's working safe and because there's going to be like separate buildings for pedestrians and cyclists to go through with ID, so they got to make sure everything's working properly first.
1: Yeah, sounds like a good plan.
0: Yeah, thanks for that, Kathy. It is 5:16.
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0: Let's take a little financial advice for ourselves out there. Patty Lovett Reed, our financial commentator, spoke with me this afternoon. Well, welcome, Patty. Happy Tuesday to you. Welcome to the show.
11: Thank you. Thanks, Patty.
0: So let's talk about a few things out there today. One of those things is the Bank of Canada, rate. And they're hanging in there, just staying still.
11: That's right. We do get this rate announcement tomorrow. And to your point, I do think they will stand still. at 2.25.

0: 5%. I think there are a few reasons for that. Inflation is not low enough to justify additional rate cuts. Economic weakness is not severe enough to force immediate stimulus. Even though the economic news recently has been mixed, we had a strong job report the previous month. Canada is in a technical recession, but it's just not enough to justify a change in policy. So, Patty, when I think about it, the peak for interest rates, 5%. Today, 2.25%. So the bank has shaved off fairly aggressively 2.75% or 2.75 basis points. And so when I think about what does that mean, when the bank moves on rates, variable rate mortgages, lines of credit, they're impacted immediately. When it comes to consumer spending and borrowing, that typically takes 3 to 6 months to respond. And then finally, business investment that we often talk about, and it is lagging, and hiring takes 6 to 12 months. So the whole point of this is that it can take 12 to 24 months for the rate cuts the Bank of Canada has already put in place to work their way through the system. So I think they have some time and they'll probably share that perspective.
1: Yeah, and we had some good news today with the trade surplus up too, which is, you know, because of energy exports, you know, as the world grapples with high oil prices, Canada has benefited a bit.
0: You're absolutely right about that. And in fact, when you think about early signs on what GDP will be reporting, we are seeing a better month coming soon. Yeah.
1: Oh, good. Another thing we're looking at, too, of course, for investors who should pay attention is a potential SpaceX IPO.
0: Yeah. So, you know, I think investors are hungry for IPOs. They're hungry for growth stories right now. An IPO, an initial public offering, is often viewed as a sign of confidence. So when companies are willing to go public with their company, it generally reflects optimism about the economic conditions and investor demand. So we're talking about SpaceX IPO. You know, we don't know. Will it come to market tomorrow, the next day? A lot of rumors out there that they're floating it around for the 11th or the 12th. But here's the thing that they're also floating. They believe, Patty, that this is a valuation of $1.75 trillion. So I think the real question here is whether it's an extraordinary company, because SpaceX, no question about it, it's extraordinary. But is it worth $1.75 trillion? I don't know. Anyway, for most of us, if we want to get in on the action, it won't happen until at least mid-June, till the end of June.
1: Okay, well, it is certainly, though, something to watch. I mean, it's pretty exciting. Something that really has, I think, starting to really catch the attention of Canadians is the amount of money being spent on this FIFA World Cup. And the promises that were made about, you know, what benefit it'll give back to the country by hosting two cities in Canada, hosting a few of the games, not the big high-profile end games, but some of the other games.
0: Yeah, the early ones.
1: Yeah, so with the money that comes in, with the tourists that comes in and the spending that goes on with it, is it, are we going to really notice it? And we'll notice the tax dollars being spent, but what about...
0: Well, you know what? I think you raise a really great point there. Toronto and Vancouver are hosting matches as part of literally the largest World Cup ever staged. I have been asked a few times, is this going to move the GDP needle? As a whole, the impact on GDP, I think, will be modest because our economy is very large. However, I think at a local level, I think the spending and the revenue will be pretty significant. It could generate billions of dollars in economic activity. And where you'll see it played out probably just makes sense, like tourism, hospitality, transportation, retail, entertainment, I mean, even operations. So I'm seeing a lot of different numbers. One that I've seen is it could generate $940 million of economic impact to the GTA. That would include about $520 million to GDP growth, 300,000 out-of-town visitors, and it could create about 6,600 jobs. And literally, on the other side of it, there'll be hundreds of millions of dollars in labor costs. Because there, you know, it's exciting and we can focus in on the good, but the hosting bill I've seen is about $380 million. Traffic congested congestion in the hosting cities could increase by about 15%. Security costs go up. So if I were to summarize it, I would probably say it'll be a meaningful boost to local businesses, tourism. But the other side of it that some are really banking on is the global exposure. Mm. That could have the lasting economic impact, you know, beyond the tournament itself. So that seems to be seen. But it will showcase Canada, and the long-term global exposure really comes from the world's biggest sporting event, and I think that's the focus.
1: Okay, well, good ideas of seeing some of that money coming in, but definitely the host cities and the surrounding regions, I guess, would be the biggest beneficiaries of that spending in there.
0: Yeah. Yep, you're right on that one, absolutely. And we'll watch to see if we all wind up paying for it.
1: Okay. Your closing thought?
0: Can you tell I have the winter cold? I mean the summer cold.
1: The summer cold.
0: The summer cold. My voice isn't usually quite this deep, but this is what happens when you have 9 grandchildren and 6 of them all have cold.
1: Oh, boy.
0: And you say, sure, I can help.
1: Of course you can.
0: I'm not sure those are the closing thoughts you were expecting, but they are the real ones.
1: Well, I wish you speedy healing.
0: Thanks a lot. We'll chat next week.
1: We will. Thanks, Patty.
0: Thanks.
1: That is our financial commentator, Patty Lovett-Reed.
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1: 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A yellow warning for heat tomorrow and Thursday, possibly into Friday, with Humidex values. We're looking at Humidex values of between 36 and 40. 41 even, up to, that's 106 Fahrenheit. Tonight, a few showers ending late this evening. There is the risk of a storm through the nighttime. Fog patches developing before morning. A low of 21 or 70. Tomorrow, mix of sun and clouds. There's a chance of showers or storms kind of late in the afternoon. Hot and humid, really hot and humid. It's going to feel like 41 or 106. Thursday, there's a good chance of rain again. Hot and humid. Friday, just a chance of showers, hot and humid. Saturday's not bad, mixed sun and clouds, high of 29, getting a little less as we go after towards the end of the weekend, so a little bit of relief. Right now, though, oh boy, it is just getting out there again and muggy after the rain that came through. It goes up as we've had rain coming through. Right now in the city, it is 26 or 79 Fahrenheit, feeling like 37 or 99.
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1: Okay, it's 5:28. Looks like we still have rain now going between Kingsville and Leamington, stretching up straight up north across the county up into Lake St. Clair. So that's where the rain is now. But it keeps popping up, so watch for it going on throughout the evening. It's going to keep happening out there. Chris, anything out in the roads we're seeing or hearing about it, or are we getting any reports of anywhere particularly getting heavy rain? I know that I've had a few different this afternoon, depending on when the rain hits. It was really drenching rain. People were talking about some of the roads being flooded.
7: Yeah, we haven't heard of any more flooding on roads. Also, I haven't heard an update on that Highway 3 right near the Arner line where the 5 or 6 emergency crews or police crews were traveling down there as well. But if you happen to hear anything, by all means, I'm all alone in this control room. Patty's there in the nice big lit up television studio. You can see it on YouTube. It looks so nice and comfortable, and I'm just here. All these benefits and no friends, Patty.
1: There you go. Well,
7: tale as old as time.
1: Well, you're making friends. I see people are chatting with you with the text, so that's okay. You got the friends out there, and they're, you know, telling you their name and everything, and actually they're saying nice things about you.
7: I know, it's because they don't know my bad boy reputation yet, so like, don't spread it too far.
1: Hey, the last person said you're the number one producer.
7: I'm the only producer, so.
1: Oh, boy. Well, you know what? At least with the rain, you're not going home on your motorcycle tonight, so there's a silver lining.
7: Every time I hear you say 100% humidity, I get like just a little smile on my face. Just a, you know, everyone looks good with a little glisten on them is all I'm saying. And if you happen to fall asleep tonight and just the blankets feel wet, then yeah, I know. Everyone just cringed at that one.
1: I know, you're a humidity guy. That's okay.
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9: Six in Windsor, Essex. A yellow heat warning continues. A chance of more rain and the risk of a thunderstorm tonight with fog patches developing. A low of 21. I'm Kathy McMahon, AM 800 News. 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Coming up, Prime Minister confirms the bridge is opening and a new soccer field in East Windsor. But first, a 44-year-old man has been sentenced to just under 2 years of house arrest for selling drugs to undercover Windsor police officers. Daniel Harrison pleaded guilty to drug trafficking. Court heard he sold 1.4 grams of cocaine to an officer in the Diggs unit in April of 2024. A subsequent search of his home turned up 97 grams of cocaine, along with brass knuckles, an airsoft pistol, and Canadian cash. The defense lawyer told the court that Harrison was glad he got caught and is relieved to be able to serve his punishment at home so he can continue counseling for mental health addictions. A 21-year-old man is facing charges after a minor was sexually assaulted. Windsor police were called to a disturbance Sunday night on St. Luke Road and learned a 15-year-old girl had been led by a male acquaintance to a secluded area in a nearby park where she was allegedly sexually assaulted. Police say the suspect struck the girl in the face when she asked him to stop. He was arrested a short distance away and is charged with sexual assault, sexual interference with a person under 16, and assault. Four impaired drivers have been nabbed in Windsor. On Friday night, a 42-year-old was found slumped over the wheel downtown. Police had to break a window to wake the man. There was also a crash involving an e-bike downtown that saw a 56-year-old fail a breath test, while police say a 61-year-old man failed to stop on Tecumseh Road at Lenz Avenue and was charged. Then in Amherstburg, a vehicle crossed into oncoming traffic on Simcoe Street. A 63-year-old was arrested on impaired driving charges. Development charges may be cut in Amherstburg. The town has called a special council meeting for Monday to discuss the $8.8 billion Canada-Ontario Development Charge Reduction Program that supports housing-enabling infrastructure projects in municipalities that substantially reduce and maintain development charges. Deputy Mayor Chris Gibbs says it could help the municipality unlock some major housing projects.
10: We are still in a housing crisis, so this may be a way to bring more affordable, quote unquote, affordable housing to the area.
9: On Monday, Kingsville Council unanimously approved cutting development charges by 50% for 3 years, meeting a requirement for the program. The Prime Minister says the opening of the Gordie Howe Bridge is good news and a symbol of the enduring Canada-U.S. relationship. A ribbon-cutting ceremony for the bridge linking Windsor and Detroit is set for Friday. The bridge's future briefly came into question after U.S. President Trump suggested the United States be compensated before it opened. Mark Carney did not say whether Canada made any concessions. The project has long faced opposition from the owners of the competing Ambassador Bridge. The CBC building on Riverside Drive in Windsor will go through the process for a heritage designation. City Council approved the move yesterday. Councillor Mark McKenzie is worried it may put a 1,600-unit residential development in jeopardy as it could head to the Ontario Land Tribunal.
11: We've seen that with other properties that have gone to the OLT where, you know, it's taken sometimes 3-4 years for these to be resolved at the OLT. Sometimes, you know, it ends up working out in the benefit of residents in the city. But again, this is something that all the residents who came to the open house were saying, yeah, we love this development.
9: The developers indicated that heritage elements would be salvaged if possible and incorporated into the project, such as the glazed green brick and the L-shaped breezeway. CBC Windsor still operates out of the building. Their lease expires in 3 years. Windsor has opened its first municipally owned artificial turf soccer field at McHugh Park. It carries FIFA's top certification for performance and safety and may help the city attract higher level tournaments. Ward 7 councillor Angelo Marignani says the new field will help extend the soccer season.
12: When we do have rainy days in the fields, you can't go on because it's too wet, it's too saturated. So, or later in the season, maybe into November, it's an AstroTurf. So if you have just the sun out and a good temperature, you could play on it.
9: The $4.4 million project included $1 million from the province, $2.6 million from the city, and $400,000 from the Essex County Soccer Association. And the Windsor Essex County Humane Society is looking to raise $100,000 during this week's Strays on Street Corners fundraiser. Marketing and communications manager Emma Truswell says donations can be given between Thursday and Saturday.
13: We do have quite a bit more volunteers and corner coverage this year, so we're really hopeful that we can meet our goal. But we need people to donate, and we can also have people donate online if they don't think they're going to be out and about or they want to kind of help us jumpstart the campaign.
9: Money raised will go towards food, medical care, and supporting foster animals. AM 800 News Time, 5:36. The weather forecast coming up next.
14: 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And Canada hits the pitch against Bosnia and Herzegovina Friday, June 12th. 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
1: 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We do have a yellow warning for us for heat. Tomorrow, Thursday, maybe into Friday. Humidex values up to 106 Fahrenheit. That's 41 Celsius. Oof, that is hot. Tonight, a few showers ending late this evening. We've got still some showers making their way through Essex County, kind of on the eastern end of Essex County right now, is moving on out past Leamington now and over. But there's a little bit more popping up around Michigan that could come our way tonight. So do watch for that. There's still that risk of storms through the nighttime. Fog patches developing before morning, a low of 21 or 70. Tomorrow, if we get a chance of showers or storms late in the afternoon, hot and humid. We're looking at the temperature feeling like 106, 41 or 106. For Thursday, hot and humid again with a good chance of rain. Friday with a chance of showers. It's pretty hot and humid again Friday. The weekend's not bad. Sun and clouds on Saturday. Still pretty warm with a high of 29. Sunday, this high is 26. Slight chance of showers back. And 24 on Monday. So a little bit of relief on the way. Right now in Windsor, though, it's starting to climb again. Right now, it's 26 or 79. Humidex reading 37. Feels like 99.
7: AM 800 traffic. We had this texted in a little bit earlier on. Jefferson at Roseville Garden, the lights were flashing red, and that was causing all kinds of backups. Haven't had an update on that in a little bit. Also, we had this just called in. Malden Road at Stewart. It appears as though there was a pedestrian who was struck, and there are just people that are directing traffic away from there if you're heading northbound on Malden. So just a heads up if you happen to be in that area. As of the time of the call, there were no emergency crews on scene. So if you have an update on either of those, we'd appreciate it. We also have construction out there. Seems like it's all over the place, but some of it did start up today. Eastbound Wyandotte Street East between Goyo and Aylmer started today, will go till Thursday. From 7 a.m. to 7 p.m., there will be flag people present to direct traffic. Also, Sunset Avenue from Wyandotte Street West to the cul-de-sac, that's due for some road repairs today and tomorrow as well. And I'll just put this on your radar for tomorrow because there's a couple of them that are here. Windsor Avenue will be closed from Giles to Shepherd. That is from Wednesday until the middle of August. And Barrymore Lane will have a lane reduction from Prince Road to Brock Street for some surface asphalt work. It'll be local traffic only starting tomorrow until Friday. If you happen to see any issues on the roads, anything we should know about, we'd appreciate the call. You can always call us or text us, 792-CKLW or 792-2559.
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1: It is coming up on 5:42 or 18 minutes before 6 o'clock. Well, you may know that some of those Chinese EVs have started to arrive in Canada. You may recall the Prime Minister made a deal with China to allow up to 50,000 to be sold in Canada. Are people buying them? Well, funny enough, if you work for the Canadian government, maybe you shouldn't be driving a Chinese EV. There's a federal memo that came out warning of privacy risks as those Chinese EVs arrive in Canada. Stephanie Wallcraft is a freelance automotive writer and spoke with me about it. You know, as we talk about, you know, the deal that was made with the Prime Minister and China about bringing Chinese EVs here, what are we hearing now about a memo out there about driving them?
3: Well, there are a lot of different aspects of this deal and this arrangement that are drawing attention. This particular one that you're talking about is this concern that was raised and only really became public because of a freedom of information request. That there's a memo internally within the Canadian government apparently suggesting that Canadians should be cautious about Chinese EVs if they're concerned about their privacy. That wording may not be exactly as it was put in the memo, but that's the gist of it. And there's a lot just in that topic with Chinese EVs to dig into, because it's being viewed as a national security concern to the point where there's a bill on the table at Congress in the United States saying that if you buy one of these EVs in Canada, you may not be able to cross the border with it if this bill goes through. In fact, you won't be able to. So, and that's interesting in particular because Mexico has been importing Chinese EVs for a while. And so this really blocks both sides of the border from being able to access the United States with these cars. So lots to dig into here.
1: Yeah, and it's interesting because, yeah, I mean, this is a federal government memo we're talking about, and it was the federal government that was the impetus to get Chinese EVs here.
3: Well, and let's go back even a little bit more in time, where the federal government said federal government employees should not be using TikTok because of the Chinese connection,
1: yes.
3: And yet how many Canadians are still accessing TikTok every day, right? So it's sort of, we can view it as a matter of your personal privacy and how much do you really have to hide, as opposed to somebody who works for the federal government, maybe drives their car into a parking lot for a sensitive facility every day, may not want to be driving a Chinese EV. But again, there's more to it than that, right? Because when we look to the United States, Tesla, reportedly, I have not independently verified this, but I've seen it reported in many places, that Tesla apparently has 20 times the entire volume of YouTube's worth of data just from their full self-driving feature.
1: Wow.
3: I know. That's mind-blowing. We can't even conceive of how much data that is. And that's collected from the cameras all around the car and everything. And people would have called you crazy a couple of years ago for suggesting that that could be a national security concern. But look where we are today.
1: So there's a lot, and I know, you know, there's a lot of controversy over this whole idea of bringing the Chinese EVs here. You know, the auto sector was certainly worried about it, of the buy here. Others saying, you know, you don't really worry about it that much because we've already got Chinese EVs here, that like EVs, the Teslas that are made there that are here. There's just so much, I guess, conflicting information out there about this. And yeah, a lot of customers thinking, I want to look into this. If I can get one on the cheap, then I'm going for it.
3: Right. Let's dig into that a little bit too, because Tesla does build EVs in China. Tesla as a company is not as beholden to the Chinese government. Beholden might not be the right word, but not as tied to the Chinese government as some automakers are in China, right? And you point out that there are Chinese EVs already on Canadian roads, and that's true because Volvo and Polestar are two companies owned by a Chinese group called Geely, but that's a privately owned Chinese company. Again, we don't necessarily know at our level here in North American society exactly how tied to the Chinese government a private Chinese automaker is, as opposed to a state-owned Chinese automaker. Mm-hmm. But what we're talking about here, yes, there are Chinese EVs already on our roads. They may already have access to this information we're talking about. We don't really know. But certainly the idea that a state-owned automaker might provide more access to the Chinese government is a valid concern. Should the average Canadian necessarily be worried about it? If you've got nothing to hide and you think that, you know, a $25,000 or whatever they end up costing, we don't have the actual price yet, but a cheap EV that's decent quality and has good range and operating costs are low and you don't really have anything to hide yourself, that might feel worth it to you. But there are lots of things to consider.
1: Yeah, and, you know, living right on the border like we are here in Windsor, Essex, that's another concern, as you brought up, you know, worried about whether you can cross the border with it.
3: Right, exactly. And that we won't know for a while exactly where that's going to land, because if that's got to go through Congress, and there are lots of different things that could affect that. There are lots of different viewpoints on this, right? Some people say that the national security concern is not actually as much of an issue as it's being made out to be, and this is really more about protecting the interests of American automakers who have invested significant amounts of money into their EV programs and are not managing to get their costs down as well as the Chinese automakers have. So is that the case, where this is really about protecting American corporate interests? That's a great question, too. Very well could be. I don't think anybody's going to have the full answer to any of this for a while.
1: From your looking into this, is there really an appetite for these Chinese EVs in Canada? Do you get that feeling?
3: Yeah, a few months ago, I would have said maybe not so much. But now, when we're looking at the way that fuel costs have been driven up by the conflict in Iran and the political environment just generally, I think there's more of an appetite now than there would have been just even a few months ago. Canadians, all consumers, but Canadians in particular, have this habit of buying a car based on the environment that's right in front of them at the moment that they need to buy the car, right? Mm-hmm. People are quite happy to buy an enormous truck, even if they don't really need a truck, when gas prices are $1.10 a liter, you know? Yeah. But when it goes spikes a year later up to almost $2, they're regretting that decision. So where we are right now is gas prices are through the roof. They've settled a little bit, but we can't predict right now what's going to happen with them. There's every chance that they could spike again. And I think in the long term, we have to consider that gas prices are only going to go up because we're looking at, you know, fuel supply issues at some point down the line. So there is good reason for us to, as a society, start transitioning away from oil and gas. Do people really want to do that quickly? It depends on, like I said, what's in front of them at the time. And I think that some people are finally hitting their breaking point where they're realizing this is only going to get more expensive and we really need to start looking into this. And we can go into a whole other discussion of what the charging infrastructure is like and you know, what is it actually like to own an EV? It's getting better, I can tell you that, but it's not all the way to where it needs to be. But it's not going to get to where it needs to be until there's more adoption. It's sort of that chicken and egg scenario. And if this is the thing that finally tips more people over to buying an EV and then pushing for that infrastructure, it could be something that makes a big difference.
1: Okay. Well, I appreciate it. Great insights into this for sure, Stephanie. I really appreciate your knowledge.
3: My pleasure.
1: That's Stephanie Wallcraft, a freelance automotive writer. So there we go. A federal memo, a warning of privacy risks as the Chinese EVs arrive in Canada. The memo states there's an increasing threat of malicious actors targeting digital devices. And, of course, there's some growing apathy towards our own personal information being collected. Yeah, the technology can get into the wrong hands, hands of adversaries. Back in 2017, the Chinese government passed a national intelligence law that requires any Chinese companies to comply with state orders to hand over any information they get like that. So, yeah, there is reason to wonder about it. It's 5:51.
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1: 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Welcome to the St. Clair College alumni family. We have a yellow warning for heat. Yep, tomorrow, Thursday, possibly into Friday, we're going to see Humidex values up to 41 or 106 Fahrenheit. So if you're liking the heat, Chris is one of them, and I have another friend, my best friend. She just loves the heat. She's like, on days when I'm like shorts and she's like putting a jacket on, she loves the heat. So yeah, this is good stuff for some people. Other people, not so much. I do feel for people working in plants with a lot of equipment that increases that heat. Yeah, I do feel for you. That's going to be tough the next few days. It does get, we do get a break towards the end of the weekend, though, so you can hang in there for a couple of days. We do have a few showers ending late this evening. There is still a risk of a storm hanging around out there, so watch out for things that are going to pop up and move through, whether they come in through Detroit or through Metro Detroit, or they just pop up on their own. We're going to have to watch for them, though, especially some of the more severe storms. We've had some tornado warnings close to us on the other side of the border. Romulus and Taylor, there were tornado warnings this afternoon. But they didn't extend into us. The bad stuff didn't make it this way. Just lots and lots of rain. We do have fog patches developing tonight before morning with a low of 21 or 70. Tomorrow, a mix of sun and clouds. We're looking at some showers and storms late in the afternoon. A high tomorrow, 31. Hot and humid again, okay? Tomorrow's hot and humid. Thursday's hot and humid. Friday's hot and humid. And each day has a chance of some rain. So we've got that going until we get to the weekend. The tap turns off for Saturday. It's still warm with a high of 29. Sunday, we have a slight chance there, but it's even a little cooler. Right now in Windsor, the temperature's gone up and down all afternoon because of the rain coming in and then not coming in. Right now in Windsor, it's 26 or 79. 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
1: Oh, it's coming close to the end of the show. Chris, I think that we should just not talk about the Gordie Howe Bridge now until Friday. Because now it's just it's a lot more speculation going on out there of this and that, the next thing. We know there's supposed to be a ribbon cutting on Friday. We're aiming towards that.
7: Or why don't we just steer right into it? We're going to play a little drinking game on AM800. Anytime anyone mentions the word bridge, you got to take a drink. And if you're saying to yourself, Chris, I don't drink. Well, okay, then go ahead and have a kombucha. Go ahead and have a little soda or something. Tea, yeah. Even if I told you to drink a shot of water every time we said bridge on here, you would... What's the one where you get, like, overhydrated? You would die of that. Oh. Even in the heat, even in the humidity.
1: In the heat and humidity. Okay, yeah, so drinking game, no more talking about the bridge. I'm guaranteeing something's going to come up tomorrow that we will have to talk about, but... Yeah, I think we've mentioned it plenty of times now, and we just all want to just get on the bridge and take it so we can see the sights and see it and drive across it and all that kind of stuff.
7: The best part, we have nothing official. We have people who have said that it's official, but we have like no piece of paper, no invitation to you to be on there, which I'm still pushing for.
1: Nothing from the Bridge Authority, the Windsor-Detroit Bridge Authority. We have not had any confirmation from them, but politicians, yeah, they're starting to come out of the woodwork saying it happened, but no, not the Bridge Authority, so... We'll see. Maybe Friday I'll just be sitting by myself down there going, where is everyone?
7: Why isn't traffic flowing?
1: Can you let me on the plaza? Can I come on the plaza? Where is everyone? Yeah, well, we'll see how that works out. But we'll see how things shape up for tomorrow. Tomorrow will be Wednesday and it's a whole new day. So that brings us to the end of our show. Speaking of coming up on Wednesday, on behalf of co-hosts Kathy McMahon and Chris Byrne, thanks for joining us today. Please listen in again tomorrow. We'll certainly be checking the weather and seeing what's happening. Careful, stay cool tomorrow. We'll start things up at 2 for The Shift. I'm Patty Handysides.
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19: Good evening and thank you for joining us on CTV Windsor and AM 800. After years of waiting, we now officially know the much-anticipated opening date for the Gordie Howe International Bridge. CTV's Sanjay Maru joining me now. So, Sanjay, you have the answer for us tonight.
28: That's right. Multiple sources tell me that the Gordie Howe International Bridge is set to open this Monday at 6 in the morning. Now, this milestone will actually be celebrated a few days beforehand. This coming Friday, a special ribbon-cutting ceremony on the middle of the bridge, and already hundreds of invites have been sent out.
29: Monday morning, the Gordie Howe International Bridge will finally open to traffic. The celebration starts 3 days earlier. Around 500 invites have been sent out for a ribbon-cutting ceremony, a joint celebration between the U.S. and Canada, to take place on the middle of the bridge. The guest list includes Ontario Premier Doug Ford, Michigan Governor Gretchen Whitmer, former Governor Rick Snyder, and the family of the late hockey legend Gordie Howe, whom the bridge is named after. Stephen Harper, who was Prime Minister when this project was formally announced back in 2012, may be invited, but that's not confirmed. The immediate future of the bridge was cast in doubt when U.S. President Donald Trump insisted in February his country would have to be compensated before he would allow it to open. Prime Minister Mark Carney has not said whether Canada offered any concessions to get the bridge opened.
30: It's positive news, a symbol, but also a fact of cooperation between our countries. I just want to salute those who constructed it on both sides.
31: Both economies are going
29: to
31: boom.
29: CTV News reached out to all three federal MPs in Windsor, Essex. The offices of Kathy Borelli of Windsor-Tecumseh Lakeshore and Harb Gill of Windsor West say they have not received an invite to Friday's ribbon cutting. Fellow Conservative MP Chris Lewis of Essex did not respond to our request for comment. But another person who did receive an invite, Windsor Mayor Drew Dilkins.
32: It's great for our local economy, being the home to the busiest commercial border crossing between the U.S. and Canada. It's great for our economy. It's great for the auto industry. It will be the bridge that is the most friction-free in terms of crossing at the border, but it's also great for the community. And you think of the ability to ride your bike or walk across this bridge, it's something we haven't been able to do here for many, many decades.
28: Now, things could still shift because of the multiple governments involved, and we're told system testing, Stephanie, is still underway, with particular focus on ensuring the bridge can stand up to the major heat and the humidity the Windsor area has been experiencing ahead of this historic, highly anticipated opening on Monday.
19: It truly is historic, and of course we will be covering every moment from beginning to end of that opening ceremony.
28: That's right. In fact, on the day of that ribbon-cutting ceremony on Friday, we will have full team coverage. And on a personal note, I just want to say I'm honored to be part of this team on such a historic milestone.
19: Oh, wow. Thank you, Sanjay.
28: Thank you.
19: We appreciate it. Okay, Sanjay Maru with our top story. Exciting historical news. Thank you. Now, several sectors will benefit from the ease of crossing the new bridge, including truckers carrying Canadian goods. CTV's Adrian Gobriel looks into that aspect of trade and cooperation between the two nations.
0: Spanning 2.5 kilometers across the banks of the Detroit River, the new Gordie Howe Bridge has sat idle. That is about to change.
3: It's been 25 years in the making. I am happy to hear this.
0: The old Ambassador Bridge has been the only crossing and the busiest along the Canada-U.S. border for years. More than $390 million in trade traverses the route each day, representing 26% of Canada's exports and 33% of all imports by road. Here inside CSA Transportation, freight is moved into hundreds of big rigs that cross into the United States every day with increasing difficulty.
4: It's expensive, really, really, really long lineups, so it's caused delays in moving freight cross-border.
0: How important is another border crossing, another bridge for your industry?
4: Trucks that are crossing the border, it won't be as long waits. It'll be cost-effective for them, and if it's more cost-effective for them, then that passes on to the consumer.
0: Detroit and Windsor, Ontario have been bound by two automotive economies.
6: There's $100 million worth of auto parts that goes across that bridge in either direction every single day.
0: The president of Canada's Auto Parts Manufacturing Association shares his belief that the new bridge will remove a bottleneck at the border with more direct routes to market.
6: The route to this bridge is in from a highway, out to a highway. Anytime you can improve those processes in public infrastructure, you're winning.
0: For the mayor of Canada's automotive capital, the pending opening is a victory years in the making.
3: Being able to have certainty in crossing the border is imperative for this auto industry and parts sector to work seamlessly. It's going to be great for commerce, great for community.
0: The consensus among multiple industry leaders we spoke with today is that less wait times at the border and cheaper tolls should deliver savings for Canadians.
8: Adrian Gobriel, CTV News.
19: Here's our question of the day. Are you excited for the Gordie Howe Bridge to open? Go to our website to cast your vote, ctvnewswindsor.ca. Yesterday, we asked if you enjoy going to local farmers markets. Almost 600 people voted. 71% say yes, they do. In other news, a jury trial started today into a 2024 murder in Lakeshore. Today, the jury heard the shooting happened within hours of a LaSalle man discovering his wife's relationship with the victim. Our Michelle Maluski joins us in studio with the details on this tonight. Michelle.
15: Stephanie, 49-year-old Glenn Mayer has pleaded not guilty to a single charge of first-degree murder. A jury of six men and eight women will decide his fate for a shooting more than 2 years ago.
17: 47-year-old Tony Bashara was shot and killed on January 20th, 2024, inside his home in Lakeshore. Today, in opening statements, the jury learned the shooting happened 2 hours after Mayer learned his wife was in an extramarital affair with Bashara. The Crown says they will present evidence about text messages Mayer allegedly sent to Bashara from his wife's phone that morning. "Everyone loses today," Mayer allegedly texted. "I'll speed up your karma. You should know better." The Crown says Mayer drove from his home in LaSalle to Bashara's in Lakeshore. Once there, they say video surveillance will show Mayer entering Bashara's home from the rear sliding door. That same footage captured the sound of three loud bangs, similar to gunshots, the Crown says. The jury has learned this handgun was found by police in the kitchen sink of Bashara's home. It is a legally registered handgun belonging to Glenn Mayer. A kitchen knife was also photographed on the floor of the kitchen with Mayer's fingerprints on it. The Crown also plans to show footage from inside LaSalle Police Headquarters 3 hours after the shooting. "It's murder. I'm involved," Mayer allegedly said to a police employee.
15: The first OPP officers to arrive on scene today told the jury this morning he knew Tony Bashara on a personal level. Constable Harity testified that he tried to save Bashara's life by performing CPR. Tony Bashara was rushed to hospital where he was pronounced dead. The trial continues tomorrow and it's expected to last for a month. Stephanie.
19: Okay, thank you for this, Michelle. Also tonight, a Windsor man has been sentenced to house arrest for selling cocaine to undercover officers. 44-year-old Daniel Harrison unknowingly sold 1.4 grams of cocaine to police in April of 2024. Court learned he was selling the drugs to fuel his cocaine addiction. He has since started counseling for mental health and addictions. This morning, he was sentenced to 2 years less a day house arrest and 1 year probation. A 21-year-old man is facing charges of assault and sexual assault of a minor. Windsor police say on Sunday night, a 15-year-old girl was led by a male acquaintance to a secluded area of a park where she was sexually assaulted. Police say the man struck the girl in the face when she asked him to stop. She was taken to hospital for treatment. Let's take a break now. CTV meteorologist Gary Archibald joins us now for a first look at the weather tonight. Gary, we're talking about a heat warning.
1: Heat warning in place, Stephanie. Good evening. Good evening, folks. We are warm. We are humid. We are active because of this area of low pressure, a good sweep of moisture and activity. Showers, thunderstorms stretching from West Virginia, Virginia State proper, northward to Michigan, Southern Ontario, where it counts most for us. Upper Michigan getting hammered earlier this afternoon. We got into moderate to heavy rains around 3 o'clock in Windsor. We're still in and out of showers tonight. Gusty winds and a heat warning, which means it's going to feel really warm and muggy. Air quality to diminish. We'll break down what you need to know just ahead. For now, I'll send it back to you at the desk.
19: And as Gary just mentioned, it's sticky, it's heavy, and the humidity is not going away anytime soon. We take a look at how people are getting through the heat.
27: I feel dizzy, I feel dehydrated, I feel almost like a close to panic attack.
25: Disappointment for Oleg, who traveled from Toronto to experience what Windsor and Detroit have to offer.
27: It's 40, feels like 44 in Detroit. So our plan is ruined. I'm trying to make nice face, right, but I can't, unfortunately. So yes, it's very humid, it's very hot. And very, very unpleasant. I have water in my car.
25: He's not the only one trying to keep cool during this humidity.
7: Mainly like frequent water breaks and just kind of stepping into an air-conditioned space for a bit to just like cool off and take care of yourself mainly.
9: Know when to stop and just bring a lot of water with you.
25: Weather experts say previous temperatures make up for what we are now dealing with.
1: I don't think anyone should be complaining because the last 14 days have been beautiful and comfortable. It has been summer-like but pleasant.
25: Windsor police are reminding drivers not to keep pets in the car. And if you come across an animal in a vehicle, do not take matters into your own hands.
10: A civilian that is not a provincial animal welfare inspector or a police officer doesn't have the authority to break a window and can actually be charged with mischief. Even though they're trying to rescue an animal. So please give us a call and we will take care of it.
25: According to the Canada Safety Council, the temperature inside a previous air-conditioned vehicle could go from 35 to 50 degrees Celsius in 20 minutes. And someone deemed guilty of leaving a pet in danger could be slapped with up to 2 years in jail and or a $10,000 fine. As for Oleg, a final plea to the public.
27: Please drink the water. Stay cool, stay in the car, and don't try to be a hero.
19: Ottawa is expected to join Australia and France banning social media for kids under 16. The proposed Online Safety Act could be introduced as early as tomorrow. Here's CTV's Judy Trin on how it would work.
11: 2 to 5,
13: yeah. 4.
20: I've seen anywhere from like 3 to 6.
21: Every student on this grade 8 school field trip spends hours on their phone daily. Most give a social media ban for kids under 16 a failing mark.
13: It's like a way for them to communicate and like get friends other than like friends at school. If you post a video or something like that and people put comments, it can like boost your confidence.
22: If you do ban it, I feel like they definitely find much more unsafe ways to get around it.
2: That would just be more harmful to the kids.
21: But the culture minister is expected to table a new digital safety bill on Wednesday.
5: We will take all reasonable measures to make sure kids are safe in this country. I think it's obvious why it's a priority. Kids are dying.
21: A federal digital regulator would be appointed to set safety standards. In addition to the age limit, social media companies would be required to remove child sexual abuse material and reduce exposure to content that encourages children to hurt themselves. But experts worry the bill could backfire.
11: Implementing a ban is enormously difficult. It costs a lot of resources, requires a lot on the enforcement front.

0: A 50% reduction in development charges for the next 3 years. A new federal provincial infrastructure program could cover up to 90% of shovel-ready sewer and wastewater projects valued at around $60 to $65 million. Town staff say the upgrades are urgent, with the wastewater treatment plant already operating above 90% capacity. And on Monday, the town of Amherstburg will discuss the same option to slash development charges. From climbing hop vines to climbing the turnbuckles, two Chatham Kent breweries are finding unique ways to raise money for Chatham Kent Hospice. CTV's Chris Campbell reports.
1: It starts with a race to the top. At Red Barn Brewing, hop vines are climbing skyward. And for a donation, supporters can adopt one, give it a name, and cheer it on all summer long.
2: The idea is customers can come in, donate minimum $25, and they get to go through the hop yard and pick whichever hop they think will be the quickest to the top. And it's just raising money for a great cause.
1: The idea had been brewing for years before finally taking root. Proceeds will support Chatham Kent Hospice.
2: Everyone seems to rally behind the hospice. It's such a great cause.
1: Not far away, another local brewery is taking a very different approach. Instead of hops, there will be headlocks. Sons of Kent is teaming up with Maple Leaf Pro Wrestling for Headlocks for Hospice, bringing live wrestling action to the brewery's backyard in July.
3: We want people to come and enjoy themselves, enjoy their wrestling, enjoy some cold beverages, some good food, some laughs, and also the donation to the hospice.
1: Connecting those two worlds is Jay Smith. By day, he's the fundraising manager for the Chatham Kent Hospice Foundation, and on wrestling nights, he's a Maple Leaf Pro referee.
4: I've been waiting for the day my two worlds would collide here, so very interesting. We have a very supportive community, always giving back to Chatham Kent Hospice and so many nonprofits. Maple Leaf Pro Wrestling comes to Sons of Kent in support of Chatham Kent Hospice July 24th.
1: For Maple Leaf Pro President Scott DeMore, the event is about more than putting on a show.
5: Hospice is something that you don't realize how important and how valuable and how special hospice is until, unfortunately, you have to deal with it, you know, yourself or with somebody that you care deeply about.
1: And whether it's cheering on a hop vine or cheering inside a wrestling ring, community-led fundraisers have become a vital source of support.
6: So this community fundraiser's made up almost $400,000 in revenue to support the Chatham Kent Hospice, and to think about that in context, it takes around $2.5 million this year, maybe $2.7 million.
1: With nearly 50 community-run fundraisers held over the past year, hospice officials say every dollar helps provide care for local families when they need it most. In Chatham, Chris Campbell, CTV News.
0: Troubling questions after an Air Canada pilot is accused of flying for years without the proper license, what investigators are now uncovering. Windsor is celebrating a brand new turf field, but could its location be a sign of more to come? The answer when we return. And tomorrow, a game changer for Windsor. As the Gordie Howe Bridge prepares to open, what will less truck traffic mean for Huron Church Road? That's tomorrow at 6 on CTV News.
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5: Words of Police reads like a movie script. Allegations an Air Canada pilot flew hundreds of commercial flights over 17 years without proper license. CTV's John Woodward on how he went undetected for so long.
6: This investigation and the details surrounding it read like a movie script.
7: But police say this fraud was very real. An Air Canada pilot flying for decades, captaining planes full of passengers like 767s and 777s that he wasn't licensed to do.
6: During that time, he captained over 900 domestic flights, earning millions of dollars in salary for those captaining flights, but also flew tens of thousands of passengers.
7: Charged with fraud and forgery is Jeff Wall, who, a posted biography with Ontario's Georgian College, says once flew with Canada's Armed Forces and helped connect future pilots with careers as a part-time employee.
8: Canadian airlines are safe.
7: That's video of Wall in 2015 sitting down for an interview on CTV's Canada AM. He was the chair of the Air Canada Pilots Association during the period Peel police say he wasn't licensed. Air Canada said in a statement, despite the licensing problem, he was competent to fly, saying safety was not compromised by this incident because all pilots at Air Canada undergo mandatory recurrent training every 6 months to validate their flying competency.
9: And I'm going to show you this. This is mine, actually.
7: CTV aviation expert Phil Dirty said every year or more, a pilot has to show his license to what's called a check pilot, a person working for Transport Canada. But there's apparently no cross-referencing that with government databases.
9: So, you know, you're taking it at face value, but when the medical is done, then it should be checked there. And then also with the database at Transport Canada, it should also be checked at that point as well.
7: Police say it was a regular check in March of 2025 that finally flagged the license. Air Canada called in Transport Canada, which reviewed the situation, and then they called the police. Police allege that Wall made a false police report to them to cover his tracks. Wall hasn't responded to messages from CTV News. He's considered innocent until proven guilty and did have a lower standard of pilot's license. John Woodward, CTV News, Mississauga.
5: Ontario's premier is on a charm offensive in Washington, D.C. in advance of CUSMA trade talks. And Doug Ford says the Americans rolled out the red carpet. CTV's Abigail Beeman on what was discussed.
10: What is Fortress North America?
11: Well, Fortress North America is about encouraging people to invest more in both countries.
12: Doug Ford in D.C., selling not just his province, but his new Fortress North America plan. He echoed Federal Canada-U.S. Trade Minister Dominic LeBlanc. He feels optimistic about a renewal of the North American Trade Pact and downplayed his canceled reception with American billionaire Ross Perot Jr.
11: We have been jammed meeting everyone down here. They rolled out the red carpet for us. They treat us so well. My message to everyone, we love Americans. We love the U.S., and I know Americans love Canadians. Let's get a deal done.
12: Ford said he was meeting four lawmakers today and has no plans to back down yet from the booze ban that's a real irritant for Americans.
11: I just want to get this deal done, and then we'll put that booze back on the shelves, and we welcome everyone. Maybe we'll have a little drink of Kentucky bourbon or something in Ontario.
12: The premier has also been a contentious player in the Canada-U.S. relationship.
13: America's jobs and growth are at stake.
12: With the president calling off trade talks after Ontario aired this ad. Ford said he had a positive chat with LeBlanc ahead of his trip, Other ministers portrayed a united front today.
4: You know, it's always good to have Team Canada talking about the benefit of their relationship.
8: Tariffs are really, really hurting a lot of Ontarians and a lot of Canadians. And I think it's important that we talk to American leaders across, across the U.S. I'll be going to the U.S. this summer. There will be many of us that will be going.
14: Premier Ford has taken a very positive approach, almost conciliatory, compared to other statements that we've seen in the past. So pour a little sugar on it.
15: LeBlanc had said he's set to speak with United States Trade Representative Jameson Greer at some point this week. Abigail Beeman, CTV News, Washington.
5: Soccer remains the most popular sport in Windsor Essex with more than 9,000 registered players, more than hockey, baseball, and football combined. Last night, the city celebrated the opening of a new turf field, a project that's already raising questions about what's next for the growing sports hub. Here's Bob Bellachico.
16: There you have it. The city of Windsor officially owns a turf field.
17: It's a FIFA-approved, dimensionally and quality-approved field.
16: Essex County Soccer Association President Joe Brill says the field complies with FIFA standards, including field dimensions, surface, lighting, benches, and goals.
17: So if we happen to host an international game, it's approved. If we happen to host a televised game, the lighting has been put in place to televise games.
16: Brill says Windsor is the last city in Ontario with a population of over 200,000 to have a municipally owned turf field. However, many wondered why the turf was at the back end of McHugh Park. The answer? The field is only phase one.
17: Phase two is a broader vision of converting other fields into turf fields.
16: Burrell says phase two includes a soccer-specific stadium.
17: Yes, we have the college, we have the university, but we don't have a municipally owned. And as we know, we just lost Windsor Stadium that used to be the premier facility in the city of Windsor back in the day.
16: Burrell says it took 4 years of planning and partnership between the ECSA, the city, and province to get here. Now, the soccer community is working towards bringing Phase 2 to life.
17: Now, we're rebuilding the vision to see if we can recreate that in a modified manner.
18: Of course, that comes down to dollars and cents and partnerships, but we will continue to look at the provincial programs. The minister today talked about how he's opening up more funding in future budgets to be able to support more sport-type events and initiatives in communities.
19: Generally, the results are pretty good when you put the work in. Like anything else, it comes out, and they came out, obviously, the first time through CSGRF, successful. We're standing on it.
16: Minister of Sport Neil Lumsden expects Windsor to make another pitch for funding when that window opens.
19: If I'm guessing, they're going to do a great job. Just the people that I know who are involved, but that doesn't mean other people won't as well. So I love competition. It'll be fun to see what happens.
16: Bob Bellachico, CTV News.
5: And of course, the countdown to the FIFA World Cup is officially on with the first game in Canada happening on Friday. Our city is also gearing up for a FIFA-sanctioned event in our downtown core.
20: Because of the scale it is, and at the timing being right at the tail end of the World Cup, we're expecting large audiences to come in and check this out. And I think it's going to be a lot bigger than people are anticipating, which we're really excited for.
5: Downtown Windsor will catch World Cup fever on July 15th when FIFA brings their Canada Celebrates tour to town. The free-to-the-public event will feature a 3 p.m. quarterfinal game on a big screen, a multitude of themed activations, cultural programming, music, and food. The event will close a section of University Avenue, including City Hall Square and Charles Clark Square. Windsor is one of 40 stops countrywide. Canada's main stock index was down as the price of oil fell. In Toronto, the TSX fell 67 points. In New York, the Dow added 86. The Nasdaq dropped 251. The Canadian dollar was unchanged at the end of trading. On commodity markets, gold lost $77 an ounce and oil slipped more than $3 a barrel. Think vaping is harmless? Coming up, a new study links it to heart and lung problems in young adults.
21: 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Thanks to Mike Town for this image. If you've got one, text it to us at 10400. Just ahead, will warmer, humid, and stormy weather be in store tonight and tomorrow, along with this heat warning? We'll break down what you need to know next on CTV News Windsor.
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5: Rain to add to it, humidity. Gary joins me again for an extended look at the forecast. Gary.
27: You're right. Stephanie, speaking of humidity, obviously up with the rain showers and area vicinity thundershower activity. We are technically in a heat warning, which is to begin Wednesday, tomorrow, where temperatures will be in that 30 to 32 range, feeling like 35 to 40, maybe 42. So we caution everyone to stay hydrated. Try not to overdo it when outdoors. It's going to be, I think, a situation where air quality will deteriorate as well. Right now, it's between a 3-4, which is relatively decent, but anticipate that to go down as we head towards tomorrow, Thursday, maybe even Friday. Temperatures hovering between 26 and 27 with intermittent showers across the region and the Humidex values. Well, I mentioned we had a nice stretch where it was warm and not very humid, therefore comfortable. Now it is warm, active, and, well, stuffy, muggy out there. 34 is what it feels like in Chatham Kent, close to 39 at the airport in Windsor. It is warm across parts of the prairie still. Winnipeg is at 31. Colder in Thunder Bay at 17, then Southern Ontario proper. We're in the mid-20s, mid to upper 20s. We've been experiencing showers. We are in and out of showers. We saw the showers moving in with the first wave at around 3 o'clock. Got a bit of a nice break around 4 p.m. and now into showers through 6, 7, 8, maybe even 9, 10 intermittently with thunderstorm potential. Pockets in behind the initial wave will still threaten through to about 2, 3, maybe even 4 a.m. Rainfall tallies, well, we need this rain, right? It's been a rather dry stretch. And with that, the growers in the community, of course, across southwestern Ontario will appreciate it. Of course, your lawns probably are stressed and somewhat parched. Take a look at our 7-day forecast. So it is stormy for the next 24 hours, intermittently. It will be very warm tomorrow. feeling like 41, the actual temperature 31, or average temperature 24. 32 could feel like 40 on Thursday. Chance, good chance of showers. Friday, Saturday, Sunday will go from 31 to 29 to 26. Showery, definitely Friday, Sunday, I think. And then Monday, Tuesday, 24 and 24 and fairer weather, which means we are back to seasonal. That's a look at your 7-day forecast courtesy of Enercare Styles.
5: A new national report says chronic pain among women, and especially female veterans, needs to be addressed immediately. SCTV health reporter Pauline Chan tells us the report came out of a meeting of leading researchers, patients, and policymakers.
2: Hélène Lasseller never experienced chronic pain during her 26 years with the military, but she did after.
3: Injuries in Afghanistan also. I had like a traumatic birth also. So a lot of things contributed to that. It's not only one thing.
2: And while Canada's military health care is comprehensive, she says the civilian system is fragmented and challenging for chronic pain, even for a military veteran. Dalhousie Professor Alice Akins was a physiotherapist with the Canadian Armed Forces.
6: About 22% of Canadian women experience chronic pain, but about 50% of Canadian women veterans experience chronic pain.
2: And she calls last April's report pivotal.
6: Women have been underrepresented in health research for far too long. And also, women veterans have been underrepresented even in veteran health research.
2: The authors are calling for a coordinated pan-Canadian plan to address gaps in care, policies, and research into chronic pain.
3: So I had to go to one clinic, for example, for the physio, another one for chiro, another one for kinesiology.
2: The report calls for more one-stop shops to provide treatments more efficiently. And Akin says while the gathering of data for women and women veterans is somewhat recent, a plan to collect and organize pain data will ensure the best care is offered to women and women veterans. Pauline Chan, CTV News.
5: A new study has found a link between vaping and lung and heart function in young adults. The study conducted by the University of Alberta looked at people in their early 20s who have been using e-cigarettes or vapes for roughly 3 years. The study found a direct link to impaired lung function and potential exercise intolerance. Participants reported no cigarette or marijuana use and went through a traditional lung function test. Some of the participants showed normal lung function but did experience greater breathlessness during the exercise. Newborns and children at Erie Shores Healthcare will soon benefit from new specialized medical equipment. Thanks to a $56,000 grant from Windsor Essex Care for Kids Foundation, the funding will purchase an infant warmer for critical newborn care and a pediatric vein finder to make blood draws and IV procedures easier and less stressful for young patients. Priced out of housing, still ahead. Why some Canadians are calling highway parking lots home.
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0: While home ownership is out of reach for many Canadians, some are simply struggling to find an affordable place to rent. Now, that's led to some people taking up residence in highway carpool parking lots in trailers and RVs. CTV's Jeff Pickle has more on what experts describe as hidden homelessness.
1: The carpool parking lot is not much.
2: My backyard of sorts, I guess.
1: But for nearly a year, it's been home for George and his girlfriend.
3: Well, I was working, and then I suddenly lost work, and I couldn't pay my rent anymore. So it actually just started off with me just staying in my truck.
1: George's story is similar to so many others who find themselves without a home.
3: My girlfriend works landscaping, and then snow removal in the winter, and I just work on cars. Yeah, we're hoping to save up into some money to get first and last.
1: While still working, they say finding a place to rent has not been possible. George says the isolation of the parking lot keeps them safe from unwanted conflict.
3: The last spot that I was at, the neighbors did. I mean, you see all my windows, they're all still broken from them slinging rocks with a slingshot.
1: Across the lot, Debbie's situation, very similar.
4: Well, we came here because the rent got boosted up so high since the COVID.
1: With her husband working full time, she says the trailer is a good temporary solution.
4: I'm a lot luckier than other people. They're in their tents and, you know, I got security of the cameras here, the lights. I got my generator for electricity. We can bath, we can shower, everything here. So it's a lot better than most places.
1: Those who park at the carpool parking lot say they don't mind and say they've seen George and his girlfriend working hard to keep the lot clean.
5: They constantly are picking up garbage. It's good. It's not like there's no parking in the parking lot.
1: Both the OPP and the MTO say they are aware and monitoring the situation. Experts tell us this type of housing is more common than we may think.
6: We usually think about the people that we see on the street in an encampment on the sidewalk, but that's actually only the tip of the iceberg.
1: According to Day, it's the stability that makes this an attractive location.
6: A parking lot or something like that offers to people is a little bit of consistency and a little bit of stability where hopefully they're not being moved along every few days, and so they can kind of get settled and figure out what next steps are.
1: And while people like George and Deborah work towards a better situation,
4: there is some good people that is homeless too, just every circumstance is out there. So there's really no other place to go for us. That's why we're here.
1: They are hopeful to remain where they are.
7: Jeff Pickle, CTV News.
0: Meanwhile, researchers in Montreal have created a digital platform designed to help seniors cope with anxiety and insomnia. CTV's Angela McKenzie explains how it could soon be available free of charge.
8: Anxiety and insomnia often go hand in hand in older adults, but accessing treatment isn't always easy. Researchers with the Montreal University Geriatric Institute say treatments often address only one of these concerns, so they've developed a digital platform designed specifically for seniors. The platform uses cognitive behavioral therapy and can be accessed from a phone, tablet, or computer. It's a 7-week program with half-hour-long interactive sessions that include videos and tools in both French and English. The study's lead researcher says the platform fills a gap because there are barriers to accessing this type of therapy.
9: The delay, it's about 3 to 6 months to get access to the cognitive behavioral therapy. Due to limited numbers of therapists, but also the price. Sometimes people cannot afford the price to get access to the therapy. And also in older adults, they may have some lower mobility, which could be maybe easier for them to directly have access to the therapy from home and not having to move in person to be physically there for the session with a psychologist.
8: The platform has gone through the clinical trial phase and is still being studied. The researchers say trial participants saw a significant improvement in sleep and a marked reduction in anxiety. Up next, they're hoping to get long-term funding to make this platform free of charge to the public in 2027. Angela McKenzie, CTV News.
0: U.S. President Donald Trump took in Game 3 of the NBA Finals in New York under tight security. A As you can hear, thunderous boos rained down on Trump when he was shown on video screens during the American national anthem. Trump's attendance at the game triggered enhanced security screening. Fans with tickets had to endure wait times of 2 hours or more to enter the famed arena. Now it's almost time to check in on what's happening now with Melanie Kettner. So Melanie, what do you have for us tonight?
5: Yeah, as the Gordie Howe Bridge prepares to open, we catch up with one of the people who fought to make it happen, former Windsor West MP Brian Massey.
0: We'll be right back.
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16: 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Already bought my ticket.
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19: 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When the cap simply cannot clash with her manicure. From graduations to prom parties. When it's gotta be right. 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
0: Okay, so Melanie, you've got more on our top story, of course, talking about the Gordie Howe Bridge and the big opening date.
5: That's right. In the shuffle to confirm the ribbon cutting and opening date, CTV News checked back in with former Windsor West MP Brian Massey, who helped champion the bridge project from its earliest days. Massey says after years of delays, it's a moment many in this region have been waiting for. He represented the riding at the Canadian foot of the bridge for two decades and says Windsor Essex has earned this milestone.
22: Putting up with congestion, traffic, pollution, the consequences of bad urban planning, being ripped off from having to pay for some of this infrastructure for decades upon decades upon decades is all part of this in terms of making our city beautiful, a good place to live and a good place for a future.
5: We've got full coverage on the new bridge at ctvnewswindsor.ca.
0: And we also have a story online, Melanie, about the naming of a new park in Leamington.
5: Yes, Leamington Council will decide whether to name a downtown park in honor of migrant workers. A report recommends calling the 47 Erie Street South site Migrant Workers Square, recognizing decades of contributions to the local agriculture sector. If approved, a plaque and signage could be installed within the next few months. And in our social spotlight tonight, an unexpected fireworks show broke out in Tennessee. Okay.
2: Wow. A truck hauling fireworks exploded, sending pyrotechnics into the sky on Saturday. The sparks stopped traffic in both directions for several minutes before the show was brought to an end. Thankfully, no one was injured.
0: Yeah, that could have been a very, very serious situation. We've done so many stories here about the dangers of fireworks, and it's unfortunate that happened, but luckily everyone is safe.
2: Yeah, absolutely. No one got hurt, so that's a good thing.
0: Okay, that's what's happening now. Thank you, Melanie. Police are sworn to serve and protect. Apparently, that includes outsmarting snapping turtles, too. More wild moments when we return.
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0: Yeah, Gary, there was that one gentleman I interviewed along the riverfront today. Very, very unhappy with the humidity that we saw today.
34: Oh, sir. I mean, who are you going to blame between the two of us?
35: Neither, right?
34: It's weather, and it's going to unfold as such. We are in a warm streak, and we live in extreme southwestern Ontario, one of the warmest and most humid parts of the country. So there it is, with respects, of course. Now, Inniker Sile's forecast is showing and detailing the next few days, averaging temperatures in the low 30s. We're in a heat warning, so there will be humidity to add to that, sir, and everyone else. It will feel like about 35 to 36 through the midday tomorrow in Chatham, Kent. 38 to 41 here, depending on the time in the afternoon, sir, and everyone else. So, we're in it together, right?
0: Yes.
34: There you have it.
0: In that gentleman's defense, he's from Toronto, and he came down specifically.
34: Born and raised.
0: But he came specifically to visit the area.
34: So toughen up.
0: He's not happy.
34: Sure.
0: Ooh, okay.
34: My fellow Torontonian. I'm sure he can take it.
0: Let's switch over to Travis now. So Travis, tonight we're expecting an update. This is on a story that we first reported last month.
1: Yeah, that's right. Viewers will remember that shocking video of a dog attack in Amherstburg, a pair of Rottweilers going after an 11-year-old girl and her dog. Tonight, the town will host a meeting they've only held a handful of times before, a dangerous dog committee to discuss next steps. I also heard there's something going on with the bridge. We'll have the latest on that too. All that tonight at 11.
0: Okay, thank you, Travis. Finally tonight, from robot karate gone wrong to a turtle tango with police, the internet delivered some wild moments this week. Here's Jeremy Roth.
4: A robot performance at a park in China had to be put on hold after a humanoid robot performing martial arts kicked a small child right in the stomach. According to state-run local media, the boy was not seriously hurt, but his parents did report the incident, which happened at a park in Xinjiang. The video quickly went viral on social media, with users commenting on everything from the child's welfare to the wig-wearing robot's colorful attire. There were also plenty of Terminator jokes predicting a doomsday robotic uprising. It's too soon to know if the robot apocalypse is afoot, but the kick did prompt the park to suspend the performance. Another act that was both limber and logic straining was caught on body cam when Florida sheriff's deputies found a fugitive folded up inside of an HVAC unit. Flagler County officials said the man was wanted for failing to appear in court on other charges, and when they served a warrant for his arrest, they found him squished inside of an air handler unit, quote, like a contortionist auditioning for Cirque du Soleil. He was apprehended and could possibly face additional charges, but on the bright side, he seemed to be quite pleased with his performance. Finally, another cop nearly got outsmarted, not by a flexible fugitive, but by a twirling turtle. The Flowery Branch, Georgia officer was just trying to get this snapping turtle out of the roadway, but instead may have gotten dizzy as the reptile kept rotating away from his grasp. The cop was forced to do a little do-si-do to try and stay away from the bitey end of the reptile, and eventually got a grip and got the turtle relocated. The other officers on scene contributed by laughing at him the whole time. For Take a Look at This, I'm Jeremy Roth.
0: Yeah, I think that police officer needs to be a little more aggressive.
34: Yeah, I mean, the turtle was faster than him turning around in the circle.
0: Yeah.
1: I mean, you don't want to get bit by a snapping turtle.
34: No, that's
1: true. I don't know if that was a snapping turtle, but you don't want to get bit by anything, really.
0: Yeah.
34: This is true.
0: Okay, on behalf of our dedicated team here at CTV News Windsor, thank you for watching.
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9: From the National Newsroom of the Canadian Press, I'm Jason White. The U.S. military says it's begun strikes against Iran after one of its helicopters crashed near the Strait of Hormuz. The Apache helicopter crashed into an Iranian drone, but it's not clear whether the collision was intentional. U.S. President Donald Trump says Iran shot down the aircraft, and he's declared the U.S. must retaliate. A two-year officer of the Ontario Provincial Police has been killed in the line of duty. The OPP says Constable Tarun Bali died after he was seriously injured this afternoon during an investigation near the town of Hearst in northern Ontario. Police say one person is in custody but have given no further details. A former Air Canada pilot has been accused of captaining hundreds of flights over nearly two decades with fraudulent licenses. Detective Sergeant Chad Mitchell with Peel Regional Police says Jeffrey Wall was a certified commercial pilot, but was promoted to captain without the required airline transport pilot license.
10: The catalyst event leading to the investigation occurred in March 2025 at Terminal 1 of Pearson International Airport during a routine operational evaluation of the accused's credentials and performance. Anomalies were detected within the pilot license documentation he presented.
9: Air Canada says an audit of its other pilots found no further licensing irregularities. The Liberal government's expected to bar kids under the age of 16 from social media in new legislation that could be introduced as early as tomorrow. Government House Leader Stephen McKinnon thinks this bill's more likely to succeed than the previous government's attempt in 2024.
11: Great realization in society that there are negative effects from social media use, maybe particularly among our youth.
9: The bill comes as other countries pursue similar measures and as Ottawa prepares separate rules for AI chatbot safety. A town in western Manitoba has declared a state of emergency after overland flooding crept into the community. Lance Jacobson is the mayor of Swan River near the Saskatchewan boundary.
6: And the creek is just not, you know, it's not big enough to handle this volume of water, and the water just had nowhere else to go but into the town.
9: He estimates his town has received about 190 millimeters of rain since the weekend. It'll cost $1.74 million to clean up an abandoned fish sauce plant that has been tormenting a rural Newfoundland village with its stench. The mayor of St. Mary says the work should begin at the end of this month. The building's been abandoned for about two decades and contains 110 oozing barrels of fermenting fish sauce. This is the Canadian Press. In sports, puck drop in Las Vegas tonight for Game 4 of the Stanley Cup Final. All three games of the series so far have been decided by one goal. The last two have gone to overtime. The Toronto Blue Jays hope to even up their three-game series tonight with the visiting Philadelphia Phillies. Philadelphia won last night's opener 5-2. Jaden Nelson will replace injured midfielder Marcelo Flores on Canada's roster at this week's FIFA World Cup. Teammate Liam Miller says Nelson is a skilled player.
8: Jaden's been great. Like, every game he's played in since he's come in, all the training sessions, like, he's been really sharp, like, you know, and he deserves it.
9: Nelson was one of three cuts who remained with the men's national team after the initial 26-man roster was announced. And Edmonton running back Justin Rankin, Montreal defensive back Robert Kennedy III, and Winnipeg defensive lineman Jake Zarezna have been named the CFL's Players of the Week. From the Canadian Press, I'm Jason White.
12: 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And Canada hits the pitch against Bosnia and Herzegovina Friday, June 12th. 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
16: Now the latest forecast from the AM 800 Weather Center. We have a chance of more showers and thunderstorms tonight with fog patches developing, the low 21 or 70. Tomorrow, mix of sun and cloud, 40% chance of showers late in the afternoon with a risk of a thunderstorm. The hot high 31 with the humidex 41. Showers and storms tomorrow night, the low 21. And for Thursday, mix of sun and cloud with a chance of rain, the high 32 or 90.

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1: Welcome to Tuesday, June 9th. Good News Tuesday. Shane Hewitt and the Night Shift. All across Canada, we are here for you. I'm Shane Hewitt. I'm in Ottawa, more specifically, the village of Merrickville. Just outside of the city to the south. Ryan O'Donnell, beautiful day today here. Man, it was like 29, sunny, loved it. Ryan O'Donnell is in some random's basement in Calgary. And David Hunter is in the station in downtown Toronto. It's Good News Tuesday. Let's get started with some good news right off the hop, shall we? Ryan O'Donnell, what's your good news?
2: Okay, well, first off, I'm not in a random basement. I am in my fiance's parents' basement.
1: Okay,
2: immediately
1: good.
2: Sent down there. Good start.
1: Immediately sent. Very good.
2: My good news, Shane. The chaos of my move is ongoing. Most recent place, however, before some of the move problems started, we managed to get some IKEA furniture up there.
1: Mm.
2: And my good news, Shane, is that I managed. Sorry, we managed, myself and Laura, my fiance, to construct not one, not two, but four individual pieces of IKEA furniture in an afternoon, and I can report I am still engaged.
1: Oh, that's a big step.
2: It's a big step. It feels good. This is a big win for us.
1: Congratulations for... it's clearly important. How did you assemble it? Did you use the little Allen key provided, or do you have the proper tools?
2: Well, I am now the proud owner of a power drill. I didn't have one, so went and bought one afterwards. Learned that lesson. Yeah. I know. It's weird. It's like I'm adulting or something. No, the provided Allen key, honestly, most of it just needed a screwdriver. And thankfully, I have a really, really good screwdriver that I inherited from my grandfather that he got for working at Chrysler for 30 years. It's like the greatest celebration gift from a company. I don't even think companies give gifts for anniversaries anymore. But that screwdriver will outlast all of us. So, yeah.
1: I didn't know that was a thing. I didn't know that 30 years?
2: 30 years with Chrysler.
1: If you work for a company for 30 years and they gave you a screwdriver, would you be happy?
2: I think he got more than a screwdriver for that. It just was one of the... He had a lot of Chrysler stuff.
1: But I feel like if I worked at the radio station for 30 years and they gave me a microphone cord... I'd be like, I'm pretty sure you just found this in the basement.
2: In the basement. It has some engraving on it. It's a nice screwdriver.
1: Okay. This is a good thing. Yeah. It can break couples, Ryan. You have passed the test. Assembling furniture, construction, and renovations can break couples.
2: Absolutely. I'm listening to my dad with his girlfriend. They're doing renovations right now. And it's like, I can... They're going through it, man. And it's not really their fault. It's just that, you know, sometimes... IKEA renovations, building furniture, it brings out the worst in us. It literally, like, there's no easy way to put it. It brings out the worst in us.
1: Very good. Now, it looks nice when it's done. Don't ever take it apart again, because then it'll never go back together the same way the second time.
2: Correct.
1: So once you build it, you have to just move it as is, never take it apart. GQ has a new segment where celebs have 30 minutes to build furniture together and try to celebrate what Ryan and Laura just did together. This is Ryan Reynolds and the always sunny Rob McElhenney trying to do just that, assemble IKEA furniture.
3: This is a subplot to Deadpool 1, though, is assembling IKEA furniture. Blind Al, who's my elderly blind roommate, she has to assemble IKEA furniture.
4: I've never seen any of those movies.
3: No, I've never. I've seen every single
4: could you,
3: episode.
4: Actually,
3: of
4: could you
3: It's
4: walk,
3: Always Sunny. All 612 of them.
5: We did see the first one. I did not. I thought it was a superhero movie, so I watched it with my kids.
3: Oh.
5: And no. We got to the. Marina, who is a good friend of the family.
3: Marina's the best.
5: Yeah.
3: There is a pretty randy scene we
5: pretty
3: have together.
5: Randy.
3: I'll do the hard work. Oh, look at this. Rob.
5: But wait, wait. Maybe I should put together the drawers while you're doing it. Yeah,
3: yes. We only have 30 minutes to do this, and little Sophie's counting on us.
1: Okay, so why is it that assembling furniture, when it's just a stick man and an Allen key in the instructions, caused so many people to have fights? In an article according to Quartz, here's what psychologists have discovered about why couples fight over furniture assembly. One therapist called the Liotrop shelf the divorce maker.
2: Yep.
1: When you go to buy the divorce maker, does the fighting start at the store? Well, the research shows that 17% of adults argue while assembling furniture together, while 6% argue while shopping. The first real pain point is the instructions.
2: Yes.
1: As my dad, my mom used to say about my dad, is that you only read the instructions after you can't figure it out.
2: That's a nightmare. That you can't do that with IKEA. The screws are too simple and too similar. If you think, like, this was my problem, Shane, was I thought it would be like Lego. I know where that's going to go. No. No. They don't go there. They don't.
1: Okay. It's like driving with a dad, and then dad's like, we're not lost. We don't need directions. Like, you don't need directions till you're lost. Anyway, picture-only instructions force constant compromise at every single step, revealing how differently partners approach problem-solving. Mm-hmm. Now, assembly of furniture triggers, this is the research, ancient history between partners, surfacing questions like, do you trust me, and do you think I'm incompetent? The couples blame the instructions or the furniture rather than owning up to their own mistakes. This thing is stupid. I can't believe the picture doesn't really show that. Which amplifies resentment. High stress situations undermine positive relationship behaviors and reveal how your partner handles frustration, often in a not so flattering way. Now, the key apparently is communication. Go figure. Staying on the same page of the instructions. Oh, that's mind numbing when someone's flipping ahead and, oh, I'll just do this part. Flipping ahead applies to relationships well beyond furniture assembly in general. So yes, it's good news that Ryan managed to get out of this scot-free. Congratulations. You passed the test.
2: Thank you so much. We did build it incorrectly, and thankfully we made a time-lapse video, actually, of us making this piece of furniture.
1: Of course you did. You're a millennial.
2: And yeah, you can see, we're not going to post it anywhere. It's just for us. But you can see the moment where we realize how wrong we did it, and it added an extra hour on the TV stand. But dang, that thing does look good.
1: Does it?
2: Yeah, I love it.
1: That's nice.
2: Fits the Star Destroyer Lego perfectly.
1: Good News Tuesday, 7-10-10. What is your good news? No matter how big or how small, text it in. We would love to share some good news stories because we have some hard news stories coming up. A friend of ours that went to a funeral last week and wants to share the profoundness of gratitude and respect that his friend received. So with the bad, that's where we often find the good. David Hunter, do you have a quick good news story? I like your music ones.
6: I got a quick good one. In fact, I think it might pique Ryan's interest as well, because over the weekend I saw The Backrooms, the new horror movie by a YouTuber, a $10 million budget, and it's actually topping box offices. So I feel like a lot of people in the industry are super scared over this, and also Iron Lung, which was a Markiplier, another YouTuber movie that also did really, really well. I love The Backrooms. It was super cool. It was super creative, and it was kind of like unique in its genre. So enjoyed it. Great movie.
1: All right, there you go. David Hunter and his good news. My daughter's here. That's my good news. And she's visiting. And so we've been able to do...

0: Arbo, he likes to speak about this and research it. So we're going to talk to Davis coming up a little bit. Plus, Chris Abel is going to be here with tech. Matt Gurney has an amazing article today about resetting some of the thought processes about separation in general and Canadian unity. I look forward to hearing that conversation. And of course, more good news. We've got some great, big good news stories coming up for you next. Shane Hewitt and the Night Shift. Stand by.
1: The FIFA World Cup kicks off when Mexico hosts South Africa Thursday, June 11th. And Canada hits the pitch against Bosnia and Herzegovina Friday, June 12th. 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
9: Now the latest forecast from the AM 800 Weather Center. We have a chance of more showers than thunderstorms tonight, with fog patches developing, the low 21 or 70. Tomorrow, mix of sun and cloud, 40% chance of showers late in the afternoon with a risk of a thunderstorm. The hot high 31 with the humidex 41. Showers and storms tomorrow night, the low 21. And for Thursday, mix of sun and cloud with a chance of rain, the high 32 or 90.
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0: It's Good News Tuesday. Shane Hewitt and the Night Shift. Some good news story to reset your day and help us find some of the good that's happening in our lives and around all of us always. Why not? Let's dig into it. Okay, Artemis 2. Don't know if you heard about that. It was a pretty quick rip around the moon. Things went well until they hit the ocean, and then they couldn't get the radio to work so they could get out of it. So they kind of sat back, relaxed, and had a couple of laughs. Amazing, right? Well, Artemis 3 has been announced. NASA. It's a new space organization I just made up. NASA announced the astronauts who are going to be a part of the Artemis 3 mission next year. The international crew consists of three spaceflight veterans and one first-time space flyer. Let's hear what the audio has to say.
1: Alongside the prime crew, we have a backup crew member who will train shoulder to shoulder with them to ensure mission readiness and continuity. Test pilot, Air Force Colonel, and former SpaceX Crew 4 pilot stands ready to join the team if necessary. Artemis 3 backup crew member, Bob Hines. Now, Bob has logged 170 days in space across two ISS expeditions and can step into any role needed on this mission. Now, moving on to our mission specialist for Artemis 3, test engineer and Coast Guard Reserve commander, making his first space flight, mission specialist Andre Douglas. Army Black Hawk helicopter pilot, family medicine physician, and record-setting astronaut, mission specialist, Colonel Frank Rubio. Now on to our pilot, two-time flyer, ESA astronaut, the first Italian space station commander, and Italian Air Force colonel and test pilot, Luca Parmitano. Now to our commander, two-time astronaut, former space station commander, Marine Corps colonel, and test pilot with more than 7,000 flight hours, Artemis 3 commander, Randy Bresnan.
0: I just, you know, I really wish they would just instead bring on some people who had aspirations to accomplish some stuff in their lives, you know? Not these slackers who have sat around and accomplished nothing. Oh my goodness. Can you, like, these people, what they've accomplished in their lives, isn't that amazing?
2: It's stunning. Is it wrong that I'm kind of like, well, do I keep trying? Like, I'm not going to reach that. How do I feel fine with my station in life when, oh yeah, I'm just casually the former captain of the ISS, rookie.
0: Well, in our lives, we're like, I remembered to pick up bacon. That's it. That's our biggest accomplishment of the day today, right? Yep. It's like, I remember to plan my food for the week and do my meal prep. Like, these people are amazing. Okay, three NASA astronauts, one European Space Agency astronaut. Artemis 3 commander is Randy Bresnik. Cool stuff. So that was all done at the Johnson Space Center officially today. There you go. There's the next crew that everybody's going to fall in love with, because I'm sure they're going to do amazing things just like the Artemis 2 crew did. It's Good News Tuesday. Another good news story. This one's from Nanaimo, BC. A 12-year-old boy in Nanaimo went door-to-door at 3 a.m. trying to get some help. And one woman, Amy Pye, did answer and helped out.
3: Yeah, Saturday at 3 in the morning, and my doorbell goes. He was so brave, being able to go door to door to get help for his dad, and that he saved his dad. And we run into his house, and his dad is on the floor, unresponsive, face down in the bathroom. I like to think if my daughter was in that,
4: somebody would be there to do the same.
3: We kept going, paramedics ran in. One of them knelt down with me, said, I'm taking over. Sad to think about him going through that and the despair that he would have felt going door to door and not getting answers. It was 3 a.m. People are sleeping. People might not be home, that kind of thing.
5: To be able to, like, in the middle of the night, wake up and follow a person and to bring someone back to life, that takes some character, some integrity, some courage.
0: Wow, that's amazing. I mean, I couldn't get my kids to ask the guy at the Walmart entry where the baskets were. It's Good News Tuesday. some good news stories. I love it. 7-10-10. You can share your good news too. Why not text it in? All right, here's a story about a dog in Cape Breton that was stolen when the car was stolen and they got the dog back.
6: It was a happy reunion this morning as Robert and Ann Stubbard of Gardner Mines were back with their golden doodle, Charlie, following an awful ordeal.
7: Went into the store just to get a quart of milk, and when I came out, my dog and my car was gone.
6: Robert Stubbard said the theft happened at this gas station along Grand Lake Road. He said he called 911 and police showed up and looked at the store's surveillance video, but he quickly feared the worst.
7: Because I thought they were leaving the island. You know, like they jump in the car, full tank of gas, and they were gone. I'd never see it again.
8: We just thought, oh my God, the dog is gone. I don't care about the car. We cared about the dog.
6: Ann Stubbert, Robert's wife, said after they posted about what happened to social media, they got messages from across the country adding that people, including strangers, were out looking for the dog into the wee hours. She said they were so worried they didn't sleep a wink.
8: That they would hurt her, or she's not very road smart because she's a home dog, and if they dropped her off somewhere on the highway, we didn't know if she would be run over by a car or animals would have got her.
0: That's a cute story. They got the dog back. Everybody's good. The dog works out. My dog would be the same. If you left my dog in the middle of nowhere, my dog would probably die of starvation because it wouldn't know what to do. It would be looking for a sofa to have a nap on is what would happen with my dog. Although I'd like to think that when someone opens the door and sees my 145-pound Great Dane standing there in the back, that that would be scary enough. And even if they did get in the car, her bad breath would probably make them stop and leave the car.
2: Mm-hmm.
0: So, cool. Good news stories. Okay, some donation stories. Let's do some quick ones here, Ryan. Since it's Good News Tuesday, and we will take yours at 7-10-10, Simon Fraser University announced a $40 million gift from the Stevens family, the largest donation in their history. It's going to support their School of Medicine. Sunnybrook Health Sciences Center announced a $41 million donation from the Weston family for clinical trials infrastructure. When people say that, you know, rich people aren't generous, oh, how about this? University of Toronto and Sinai Health unveiled a major philanthropic investment from Larry and Judy Tannenbaum. There was no dollar specifically attached to the story. University of Toronto highlighting the impact of the Temerity family's landmark philanthropical contribution, supporting more donations there. And Queen's University also announced a new philanthropic support through the William J. Henderson Foundation to advance healthcare innovation. These are the kinds of donations people are making in our country. So when we often feel bad and down and the state of the world is difficult, that is what some people are doing with their time. And I think that's cool. I'm Shane Hewitt. I'm in Ottawa. It is Good News Tuesday. And one of the things that's difficult to understand sometimes, and I remember there was a guy called Kevin had called in from Winnipeg. And Kevin had said, I just can't find the good today. And I said, just trust it. Listen to the good news. Turn around and look what's behind you and you'll find something good. And Kevin found the good that day. And that was a day that really solidified the notion of Good News Tuesday. And ever since then, Kevin made sure that he gave good news on the radio, because if somebody can't find the good because they're stuck in the bad, sometimes hearing the simple things from other people makes a big difference on what you can find. And so coming up next, there's a story from Bob Addison, Uncle Bob's Bits. Bob's in Surrey, BC, and Bob had to go to the funeral of a friend. And it's a touching story. There's one line in particular from the story about the man that was said, a good friend to remember, and one line never to forget. What was said? But we're going to talk about it next. We're going to bring Bob on and talk a little bit of FIFA and soccer, too, because he's got the excitement about that one. It's Good News Tuesday. Share yours. Let's help everybody out. 7-10-10. Shane Hewitt and The Night Shift. We'll be right back.
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0: Uncle Bob's Bits. Bob Addison is here in sunny Surrey, British Columbia, which it's good news Tuesday. And I realize our story comes not from good news, but sometimes the good news comes out of the hard places, right? Like, and it seems like after going through the story that you're going to share with us, you've come out of it with an incredibly touched new level of respect, it seems like, if we could try to find good news out of a dark place.
14: Wow, I forgot it was, I didn't forget it was Tuesday. I forgot it was Good News Tuesday. And a week ago, let's just say it, I went to a funeral last week. And a friend of ours passed at way too young of an age, 48. His name was Craig Reynolds. He was a sergeant in the Vancouver Police Department. Caught something and unfortunately passed in about, it took 6 months. And went to his funeral last week at a church that seats like, I don't know, there was about 800 people at the funeral. And when you get to see the measure of the man, is that the phrase? I mean, like, I knew Craig was a great guy, and he was a wonderful father and a wonderful soccer coach, and gave back. He just gave back. Like, he coached his kid all through soccer. His boys, Owen and Aiden, are 14 and 16. So, and his wife, Jen, obviously, devastated. But just to watch the presentation and the police funeral is just overwhelming. Like, it is an awesome display of love, courage, respect. Unbelievable. It's unbelievable. And of course there was some laughs in there too, because people spoke about a wonderful man. And as I said, it went far too soon. And they talked, played homage to his favorite football club in England, Everton, perennial losers. But Craig Reynolds was not a loser. He was a great stand-up guy. And Shane, there's this one part, and the pageantry, and I don't mean pageantry facetiously. I mean just the protocol, and it was truly, and it, obviously a funeral is emotional, but and he didn't pass in his service. He didn't die that way, but it was and I don't want to say you should go see one, it was great. And there's this one line at the very end, Shane, that blew me away. I could not believe it. But basically, as the funeral is finishing, the MC said, it's Craig Reynolds, your service has now been completed. Like, right to the moment that at the end of your like, that was the end of your VPD career. I'm getting emotional right now just because it was such a moment. And it's just like, I gasped. I just did there too. I had to take a second just because it was, and that might not be the phrasing exactly. I should have written it down, but I was crying at the time.
0: I feel the emotion with it. It's a crazy notion to think when you look forward at your life and, how does it all come together, right? And people of service like that just give.
14: Yeah.
0: Man, that's amazing.
14: Yeah. No, and he spent 2 decades as a police officer. So I'd love to tell some of the stories I heard after while we were getting refreshments, but they're not privy to public consumption. But he was a wonderful man. Always smiled. Born on July 1st and 1977, and Canada Day will always now be, as he referred to it, as Craig Day. So we will not only celebrate the country, we will celebrate on Craig Day.
0: That's very touching. That is what Good News Tuesday is supposed to be, right? Like, this is the thing about good, and you can't really have good unless there's a little bit of bad. And the hurt that comes with losing someone special feels like the bad. But that's what Good News Tuesday is supposed to be, right? Is to celebrate the range of it all and all the amazing things that somebody did. So I think that's very touching.
14: Yeah,
0: so,
14: no, may his memory be a blessing, right?
0: Absolutely. I mean, look at it. Look at the amount of people that would not be who they are today had they not interacted with Craig Reynolds, right?
14: Right.
0: And that's even like the random person who he held the door open for at some bodega to get a Slurpee one day that they don't even realize that was the one thing they needed to get through their day today. Like, this is the cool part about it, is to be able to reflect on that. Okay, you said he was a soccer fan.
14: Yeah.
0: So why don't we talk soccer, even though I hate soccer? I'll let you like soccer, and you're getting excited.
14: I admit I don't listen to every minute of your show, but every day.
0: You and my mom.
14: Like I was forced to when I had to work with you. yeah, listen, the World Cup fever's hitting over here, finally. And I have tickets, as mentioned. I'm going to a couple of games in Seattle. But I just noticed something over the last couple of days here. I just saw a video the other day of Australian comedian Jim Jefferies, who just happens to be playing two shows in Vancouver right around when the Socceroos, Australia's national team, are playing here in Vancouver Saturday night at 9 p.m., which seems like a really late start, but in Oz, it'll be like, oh, don't make me do too much math, but it'll be like 4 or 5 p.m. the next day in Australia. And it'll be an early morning game for those people in Turkey. It'll be like 7 a.m. start time. So that's kind of cool. And there's a big Aussie band called the Cat Empire. They're playing a couple shows at the Commodore. So I'm thinking about going down there just to get what their experience will be like at the World Cup. Like, I can make a last-minute decision and hopefully buy a ticket that's not going to cost me very much and just bolt down there. But these people have traveled, like, from more than halfway around the world to show up. A couple of these entertainers are paying for their trip by performing, and I think the atmosphere is just going to be awesome. So I was downtown on Saturday night to see the Trans-Canada Highwaymen play, and I saw the giant soccer ball that you've seen in all the pictures of Vancouver on Science World and stuff, and it's cool. It's really neat. So they're still running all the stories like how much is this going to cost us, and is it really, are we really going to make $1 billion off of tourism? I don't really care stage anymore because it's here. I can't do anything about it. Might as well sort of enjoy it.
0: Bobo for mayor.
14: No, Ken, don't worry. Ken Sims got his name on everything around there to let you know who the mayor is during this time. So.
0: Oof. That could backfire. There are people, there have been some articles about people who have just paid for their travel and accommodations and they don't even have tickets, that they're just coming to be a part of it and they hope they can see something. I mean, that is a level of loyalty that I do not understand, but it's cool.
14: It is cool. And I was working at the time downtown Vancouver during the Women's World Cup of 2015, where the final was played at BC Place, and Fox Sports set this huge set that was down on the waterfront and stuff. And I got caught up. I didn't go to any games. I watched the games on TV, and I just switched over my cable to watch all the soccer games on TSN. So, I mean, listen, it's for a soccer fan, you're going to watch no matter what. But to be there will be okay. And by the way, kudos to the dude, Ronnie Bodick, who just did the keep me ups all the way from the CN Tower to Niagara Falls. Good for that guy who had major knee surgery. Like I said, that's a Good News Tuesday story, that guy. That's awesome.
0: It's inspiring and tiring at the same time.
14: Inspiring and tiring. Like, I was tired just saying, he's like, it's hot outside. I just had two major knee surgeries. It's like, good job, Ronnie. Good on you, mate.
0: Yeah, and I'm like, I've got a hangnail. I can't do this today. Bob's Bits. Thank you, Bobo.
14: Later.
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29: Now the latest forecast from the AM 800 Weather Center. We have a chance of more showers and thunderstorms tonight with fog patches developing, the low 21 or 70. Tomorrow, mix of sun and cloud, 40% chance of showers late in the afternoon with a risk of a thunderstorm. The hot high 31 with the Humidex 41. Showers and storms tomorrow night, the low 21. And for Thursday, mix of sun and cloud with a chance of rain, the high 32 or 90.
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0: I'm Shane Hewitt. I'm in Ottawa, and it's Good News Tuesday, where we share good news. I have good news for you that one of our friends that we often talk about his work and share his work on the show is joining us now. One of my favorite things about radio is that often listeners will say, oh, you don't look anything like you sound or something. And it's the same for us when you phone in, by the way. We also don't know what you look like. And so that's kind of a cool exchange between you folks that invest your time with us and us folks here on the radio. And I mean, I've shared his work so many times, but it's our first time being face to face where we get to have a conversation. Aaron Rand from CJAD in Montreal joins us for this edition of What's on Your Mind? Aaron Rand. And so we get to find out what's going on with our colleague in Montreal. What's on your mind, Aaron?
5: I'd like to talk about lotto tickets and how it is that I've been buying them for 23 years and have won $2 as my biggest win. I think there's a fix-in in lotto tickets. I don't have any proof.
0: Yeah.
5: But I think that's something worth looking into.
0: I'm going to introduce you to my friend Rob. Rob doesn't believe there's ever a winner, and it's a conspiracy theory. And he thinks the winners that they show with the big checks are fake people and actors. And then now they're saying that they're not going to publish the winners in Ontario, their names, so people don't go trying to scam them. That's leading to more of my friend Rob's conspiracy theory. You guys can meet good buds.
5: Yeah, that's not so far-fetched. I mean, you think about all the people who win, and I think there was a book on this years ago, and how quickly they lose when they win really big amounts, like 30, 40, 50 million bucks, how quickly that money just disappears because all the friends you never knew you had suddenly become your friends. Mm-hmm. And those are just the nice ones. And there's all the scams. So I believe there may be something to that, just saying.
0: It's one heck of a weekend, though, to blow 30 million. Let's be honest.
5: Yeah.
0: Like, if you could survive that weekend, you'd done something right.
5: You know, I've said in the eventuality that that would ever win, I've actually done this as a question on my show, asking people what would be the first thing you would do if you won a jackpot that big, say 20 million or more. And I rule out anybody who says, well, I give it to family and I share it with charity. That's a given. I want to know what you would do for you. Uh-huh. Never mind anybody else, just for you. And my answer has remained the same all the way from day one, which was, I want to recreate that scene. I think that movie, and I forgot what it's called, in an airport, you know, when you go up to the board and you see where all the flights are leaving from?
0: Yeah.
5: That's what I would do. No bags, no nothing. I'm just going to the airport. I'm looking at that board, pick a place I want to go, and getting on that plane just going. Yeah.
0: I think it's a great idea. I think I would probably, like, without reservation, I would probably stop booking 60 and 90 minute massages. And this would be a half day affair. There would be some serious spa days for me of just relaxing and helping fix some of these tired old muscles, dude.
5: Yeah. I don't want to say anything, Shane, but if the best you can do is a 90 minute massage, once you win $30 million, I think you have potentially bigger problems. So
0: I'm frugal. What can I say?
5: Yeah. Yeah. Be frugal with the first 29. Go crazy with the last million.
0: Yeah, that's right. Thank you very much. I love this. Aaron Rand, you can catch him on CJAD in Montreal. And if you're listening in Kelowna right now or Victoria or Vancouver, you can always listen on the iHeart app anytime, which is great. And one of my favorite things that I think that we can do as Canadians is actually listen to talk radio in other cities. It's a great way to get perspective. So many of us judge, and we judge people from places we've never been. And so go meet the people, hear the conversations that are going on, and you can listen to Aaron on the iHeart app. Okay, what's going on in Montreal or Quebec that's on your mind, Aaron?
5: So we have an election coming up here in October. Unlike the Alberta referendum, a real referendum question may be on the ballot come October. One of the parties here is a separatist party, Parti Québécois, and they have a rather interesting sort of situation they find themselves in here. Support for separation or for a referendum is lower here in Quebec than it's been in the last 30 years. Nobody's interested in this, yet that's the number one point on their agenda, so it's difficult for them to find things to try to bring up. And, you know, no one wants to vote for what you're pushing. So today they decided it would be a really interesting idea to suggest that the planned high-speed rail that's going to be running between Quebec City and Toronto, which is desperately needed here, right? And it's a good plan, and it's going to cost a lot of money. But I think Canada is so far behind, you know, when you consider other countries that have done this and have had high-speed rail for so many years. The Parti Québécois plan today is, listen, we don't want your damn Canadian train. We don't need to connect to Toronto. Just give us the $40 billion that it would cost for us to get involved in the project and be on your merry way.
0: That's a good deal.
5: Without realizing that they haven't invested any money, they're just asking Ottawa for this money to not build the high-speed rail to connect to Quebec. So that's politics in Quebec today, and it's only going to get weirder, I think, into the next 3 or 4 months.
0: I also would love $40 billion for no reason. See earlier conversation about longer massages. Generally, the sentiment is positive, though, isn't it, for the train generally, isn't it?
5: I think it is. I mean, there's issues here as well, because there's going to be expropriation, which is going to be the case a lot of other places as well. It really is kind of, we talked about this today, it's got to be one of those, one of the situations where you need a middle ground, right? We know this has to happen. We're not going to expropriate farmers who have businesses. We have to find a way around it. And that hasn't happened yet, but I'm sure it will, because we've had bad histories here. We had an airport in Mirabel, so about 35 miles out of Montreal, that displaced a lot of people about 30 years ago and now sits empty. It never actually worked, and nobody wants a repeat of that. So, yeah, it's a great idea. We just have to do it the right way, as so many other things have to happen.
0: Yeah, here in Ontario, there's a lot of conversation about people that lose their businesses and it cuts their stuff in half. And, you know, like there's got to be some sort of repatriation, I guess you might say, of people's properties and businesses. Yeah. Hopefully they can sort that stuff out. Pretty heavy price tag. I hope it works, but I mean, it certainly would be nice. And I know that as a guy who did live in Western Canada for so long, that stuff is gross. Like, at least there's VIA here. There's no trains that commute other than vacation trains from Vancouver south. And then there's the Rocky Mountaineer that goes up to Jasper and stuff. That's pretty, but it's not commuter train style. So, you know, there's a lot of growth that Canada needs. I mean, to be able to go across the country on a train, on a fast one, would be cool, I would say.
5: Yeah, we don't do fast. We do scenic shape.
0: That's what we do. Yeah. Yeah, we borrow tracks. So fast is not a promise.
5: Yeah.
0: It's a maybe. And schedules are suggested. They're not really.
5: Don't get me started on schedules. We have a situation, even trying to get to Ottawa, that's like a 120, it's an hour and a half drive.
0: Yeah.
5: Half the time you take a VIA. You know, never mind when you're scheduled to arrive, it'll arrive when it arrives. That's become the problem, which is why a high-speed idea is such a great idea here.
0: Yeah.
5: Even VIA, there's no guarantees of anything. Yeah. So,
0: well, dedicated tracks would probably be the place
5: to start. That'd be a nice start, yeah.
0: Yeah, start of it. All right, World Cup is coming up. We are going to talk about it here a little bit more later on with Vancouver and Toronto, our broadcast markets too. In Montreal, people getting excited for the beautiful FIFA game?
5: You know, it's funny, because if you're here and not from one of the communities where they've had perennial teams.
0: Mm-hmm. Oh, sorry. Keep going.
5: Yeah, I'm saying if you're from Montreal, we have huge communities here, Italian, Portuguese, you know, and they're all rooting for their own clubs. They're in bars. It's actually a wonderful time to be in the city when World Cup is on, unless you're not from one of those countries and you have no one to root for except Canada. And I'm not saying Canada is not going to win the World Cup this year, but Canada's not going to win the World Cup this year. So it's a little tough to kind of get into it. But, you know, when the French win or the Portuguese win the following afternoon or that day, there's, you know, cars running through the streets honking their horns. It's fun to be here.
0: I love it. All right. Aaron Rand, CJAD in Montreal. Get connected with Aaron's show and his podcast, too, when it's all done on the iHeart app. Thank you, brother, for making time with your evening.
5: Great see you later.
0: Shane Hewitt in the Night Shift. 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
11: From the National Newsroom of the Canadian Press, I'm Lisa Laporte. Peace negotiations are now at risk between the U.S. and Iran after the latter downed an Apache helicopter, sparking retaliatory strikes from the U.S. Here's ABC Chief Global Affairs Correspondent Martha Raddatz.
12: These ongoing retaliatory U.S. strikes on Iran targeting multiple locations like radar and command and control centers are a significant response to the downing of that U.S. Apache helicopter. But tonight, Iran vowing a decisive response to the U.S. and any nation here in the Middle East hosting U.S. bases.
11: That was ABC's Martha Raddatz. Police in Ontario say the former Air Canada captain, who's been accused of piloting with a fraudulent license, flew more than 900 flights over 17 years. Detective Sergeant Chad Mitchell with Peel Regional Police says the Barrie, Ontario man is facing charges including fraud, forged documents, and public mischief.
14: The police investigation focused on the career of the accused from its onset in 1998 to its completion in 2025. The accused flew initially as a first officer with Air Canada and in 2009 was promoted to the rank of captain.
11: Air Canada says in a statement the pilot was removed from duty as soon as the company learned of the issue. Ontario Premier Doug Ford has offered his condolences to the family of a police officer killed today in the line of duty. Constable Tarun Bali died after being seriously injured during an investigation in Northern Ontario. Police say one person is in custody but haven't given any further details on the incident that led to his death. A town in western Manitoba is on high alert after receiving about 190 millimeters of rain since the weekend. The prolonged rainfall has prompted the town of Swan River to declare a state of emergency. A BC researcher has recently discovered that ancient squirrel scat can still smell just as fresh today as it did some 700,000 years ago. Hakai Institute scientist Tyler Murchie says the droppings collected from burrows preserved by permafrost for a millennia didn't smell like anything at first, but once he inserted fluid to release the ancient DNA they contained, there was an overwhelming smell.
16: I would have thought that the microbes in the digestive system would have destroyed the DNA, but it turns out in some cases DNA can be quite resistant to degradation. And when you combine that with being frozen perpetually for all this time, you can have some really amazing preservation of these biomolecules.
11: Murchie is the lead author of a new peer-reviewed study published in the journal Nature Communications that used the frozen feces to identify an array of plant and animal life in Yukon's Klondike region, including woolly mammoths. This is the Canadian Press. In sports, Game 4 of the Stanley Cup Final gets underway this hour between the Carolina Hurricanes and Vegas Golden Knights. Vegas leads the series 2-1. Canadian tennis star Victoria Amboko and Serena Williams advanced to the second round at the HSBC Championships Grass Court Tennis Tournament today with a win. It was Williams' first pro match since 2022. And Jaden Nelson will replace injured midfielder Marcelo Flores on Canada's roster at the FIFA World Cup. He says it's a great feeling to get the nod.
17: You know, it's a dream come true, you know, especially with a World Cup being at home. Like you said, with surviving cancer and everything, it's a big deal, you know. It hasn't hit me yet, but it's just inspirational to a lot of people that I know that want to do big things in life. And yeah, I'm hopefully that I'm able to be that person for them to look up to.
11: Canada opens the tournament Friday against Bosnia-Herzegovina in Toronto. From the Canadian Press, I'm Lisa Laporte.
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21: We'll play a few of mine, a ton of my favorites, and some must-hear behind-the-scenes stories from the world of